0: Good afternoon and welcome into the Rural Roundup. Happy Wednesday. And it is midday. It's not necessarily afternoon. And I always feel a little bit weird saying good afternoon at 12 o'clock. So I need to think of another intro for that, I think. Is it good midday? Doesn't quite have the same ring to it, does it? Now text your feedback to 8833 and download the show wherever you get your podcasts. Don't forget about our awesome giveaway over on the Rural Roundup Facebook page. We've got eight of the very limited edition NZ Dairy Farming Monopoly boards to give away. All you have to do is comment on the post, tag your arch nemesis, your rival, your best teammate, the person who you want on your team for board games, whoever it is, tag them in that post. And thanks to our friends at Tavendale and Partners and Dairy Women's Network, you could be in the chance to win one of eight of those Monopoly Dairy Farming Edition boards. Good afternoon, producer Craig. What do you think we should be saying instead of good afternoon?
1: Well, you've really piqued my interest by saying that, because we are literally, it's hump day today, right? So hump day, if people aren't aware, means you're over the hump towards the weekend and not something else, in case you were thinking
0: that.
1: Oh,
0: that's interesting. Thanks for explaining that.
1: You're welcome. Our show literally starts at the apex of the hump of the week, because we're halfway through the Wednesday. So we're now on the downward trajectory to the weekend.
0: Well, that's a really positive way to look at it, isn't it? We've got one more show before the weekend, or actually two technically, because we're

0: Yeah, I'm knocked off already. On the show this hour, the Rural Roundup today is partnering with Open Country, and we're speaking with Mark Delator. Is it time for a national food strategy, and what would that look like? We also talk to Waterforce, who have been named as a finalist in the Primary Industry Awards. But first up, we're talking red meat. We're talking beef and lamb with Chair Kate Ackland.
1: Rural Roundup with Erin Speedy.
0: The annual Beef and Lamb Out the Gate conference is underway in Christchurch. The sold-out event is being hosted over 3 days, with the Beef and Lamb Awards being announced tonight. The conference is followed by the E Tipu New Zealand Future Food and Fibre Summit, which is kicking off tomorrow. But firstly, joining us now is Beef and Lamb Chair Kate Ackland. Kate, welcome into the show. Firstly, exciting event tonight. Huge calibre of finalists for those 8 awards.
2: Oh, thanks, Erin. Yes, exciting 3 days, actually. You know, we kicked off yesterday with the Sheep Breeders Forum and our Farmer Council Conference. And then, you know, today and tomorrow, we've got 2 days of Out the Gate Conference with some amazing speakers. But of course, tonight is the Beef and Lamb Awards. So, you know, record entries. And look, we've had 750 farmers register for various events across the 3 days. So it is a massive, massive week in Christchurch. And we're really excited about the awards tonight.
0: 750 farmers, that'll be a big old catch-up, wouldn't it?
2: Look, I'm claiming it as the biggest and best sheep and beef event in the country. whether it's the biggest, I'm not sure, but look, you know, absolutely the best.
0: Yeah, biggest vibes for sure. Now, you yourself, Kate, have been named as a finalist for the Rural Woman of the Year. Congratulations.
2: Oh, thank you. It was a really, really nice surprise, because there is no shortage of amazing women in our sector doing some pretty cool things. So, no, I was thrilled.
0: Yeah, absolutely. Do you know who nominated you for that?
2: Look, I don't, but I do have a fair idea, yes.
0: Yeah. And I mean, what does that mean for you to be nominated?
2: I think these awards are a really cool thing, because it's not just about me or the other finalists. It's actually recognising, you know, the role that women play in our rural communities. You know, absolutely the glue that holds a lot of rural communities together. So, you know, I sort of feel like I get quite a lot of attention in my current role, but there is some phenomenal women out there, and I think it's just great to be recognising that.
0: Women in the rural sector are incredible, of a different calibre, aren't they? Now, also, you've just come back from the US, so tell us a bit about your trip. The market is sort of becoming a bit less forgiving over there, isn't it?
2: Oh, look, it was a really interesting trip. The official reason was we had an event at the embassy to celebrate 100 years of red meat exports to the United States, which, you know, just goes, I think, talks to the strength of that relationship and I suppose the importance of that relationship. But, you know, it's sort of almost a game of two halves. The demand for protein over there is just phenomenal. A lot of Americans on

0: New Zealand lamb is expected to start soon by Donald Trump, isn't it? So we had a trade expert on the show last week, and he was talking about that there's not actually a whole lot of a big homegrown lamb market over in the US. So our exports are actually quite important over there, aren't they?
1: So there's only about 4 or 5 million sheep over there. The US producers have faced significant declines in flock numbers, just as we have here in New Zealand. So, you know, our argument is that in order to keep lamb on Americans' tables, they do need imports to supplement that local production. You know, I think the domestic producers may have a different view on that. And you know, there's been no announcements about safeguard investigations, but, you know, we understand that that's something that they're looking at.
0: And what do you think would happen there?
1: Well, it's an independent process run by you know, quite separate from the government, and it has a look at what the what are the data, what are the facts that support the claims of whether there's been an injury or not. So, as I said, nothing has happened yet, but we are hearing that that something may come.
0: Trade Minister Todd McClay was quite strong on the fact that we are producing really good premium product and we're not flooding the market over there. So that's all sort of looking in our favour, isn't it? Back home, great pricing at the moment for red meat.
1: Yeah, look, it's been fantastic, and you know, all the signals are that this is very much demand driven, and that we're expecting to see that continue for the next few years, or at least the next year. We know that US herd numbers are at record lows, Australian herd numbers are down, the sheep flocks are down in Australia and the UK and Europe. So, you know, there is absolutely a need for protein, and New Zealand's really well placed to address that.
0: What would be your messages to any farmers on how to capitalise on that need for protein?
1: Look, I think we have a really great opportunity right now just to, I suppose, double down and cement the positive action on farm to build on that productivity and that profitability. Like now, when you've got money in the bank, is the time that you can actually invest in some of those longer term things that will enable us to increase the productivity and get more from less. Because the world needs protein. We have there's gains still to be made on the table. So that's partly what Out the Gate is about. We're really real focused on genetics, a real focus on the tools and the science and the things that we can do on farm to make the boat go faster.
0: What is one thing that you are most excited about, or one person that you're most excited to listen to over the next couple of days?
1: Well, look, Simon Quilty, the international agri-analyst, he is always phenomenal. And look, really excited to have Mike Casey in front of farmers as well. So Mike Casey is from Electrify NZ, and I've heard him speak many times, but he has such a cool message for farmers. So that will be sort of 3 o'clock in the afternoon today on day one.
0: Love Mike Casey. He's doing some fantastic things to electrify New Zealand and to really put the message out there, isn't it? He's a great storyteller. Thank you so much for your time on the show today, Kate. I really appreciate it, and all the best for the next few days.
1: Thank you very much.
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0: Open Country CEO Mark Delator joins us now. It's been a massive year for you at Open Country, hasn't it, Mark? You've made a lot of new acquisitions this year. Matoda, you've done the ice cream division at Tally's. You've built a new factory. You've purchased Meadaka as well. Huge year on the books.
1: Yeah, g'day, Aaron. Yeah, it has been, actually, and it's always good to reflect, I guess, every now and then. We did start with the ice cream division, and while that was an internal move from our parent company, you know, for us here, it was a new acquisition, I guess, and getting our heads around ice cream. Then, of course, weeks later, we commissioned our first butter plant, new products for the sales team and the likes, and then Meadaka and Matara, of course. And that, so, you know, looking back, a big year. A

0: big biggie.
1: Yeah, how did you handle all of that?
0: Yeah, well, if I had hair before, Erin, I probably wouldn't have it now. But no. It was, you know, we've got a fantastic team at Open Country. And, of course, I'm going to say that, but we really, really do. We think we've got the best management team and the best governance board structure around. So, you know, lots of support. Everyone chipped in and we've ended up with a very, very good result.
1: Coming back to the ice cream, what's your favourite flavour?
0: Ooh, that's a very good question. I would have to say, you know, I'm a bit of a traditionalist, just the classic vanilla, because you can put lots of condiments with it. You can put lots of condiments with it. It's very good, you know. I'm just going to go there.
1: Controversial. I mean, I might just end this interview right now on that answer. Now, into the season, milk prices up, volumes are up as well, and so are your farmers. You've got over 1,200 farmers supplying Open Country now.
0: Yeah, I think with our own farmer recruitment efforts plus the acquisitions, you know, it's quite amazing to see now. We just completed our last round of farmer supplier meetings and they were really well attended and spirits are up. I think, I mean, we're just completing, you know, it's all over bar the shouting, isn't it? I think the second season in succession that we've had really, really good production from our farmers. And look, any season that's, you know, with a milk price over $9.50 is a good result. And obviously last year was well above that. And I think this year is going to be above that as well. So, you know, really good engagement from farmers. Farmers are happy. You know, everyone always wants more as we do. So, you know, I think the pressure will continue to get, you know, to be better and get better. But there's one thing that we have to say, Erin, is that the dairy industry, and I guess the agri industry, if you think about beef and lamb as well, you know, it's underpinning the economy of New Zealand at the moment. And, you know, Wellington would do well not to forget that.
1: Absolutely. It's one of the biggest drivers of our economy, isn't it? And there's not a whole lot competing there to increase our GDP. $9.60 we're looking at for this season, aren't we?
0: Yeah, it might even be a little bit more than that. I mean, we've just announced our starting numbers, what we forecast our starting numbers for the next season is at 960. But, you know, it might be close to that 970 mark, I would say. There's still the last volumes to be sold and shipped, and you've got our exchange rate all over the place, of course, and markets are a little unsettled. But, you know, sometimes that translates into a better result for products, you know, with some tension in the world. And so, you know, I'm, you know, hesitant to give a number right now because, you know, I'll inevitably be wrong, but I think it's going to be, I'd say it'll be, you know, north of 960.
1: Mm. Well, that's a good price to start with as well. So, I mean, we love to hear that. Speaking of tensions in the world, looking at some of those trends, a year ago it used to be fat driving the market, but now it's protein. What are you doing in that space?
0: Yeah, it is. It is really interesting, right? I mean, we always used to joke, as soon as we build a butter plant, we'll see fats come off. But you know, I mean, and they have come off a little bit, but nothing disastrous on that front. I think life's about options, but it is a really interesting observation that, because it shows when you're building plants and investing like Open Country do, it's, you know, these investments are hundreds of millions at a time. You can't look at spot opportunities. So, you know, right, last year fats were driving that milk price, no doubt about it. And this year, even though they've come off a little bit, proteins are now through the roof. And what we're seeing is, you know, at the moment in the Western world in particular, the Ozempic and the aging population and the desire for people to eat more protein is really kicked in. So whey proteins, caseins, caseinates, the likes are up in demand, and that's just driving price. So you've seen skim price, I don't know if you follow the trends, but skim price is off the charts, out of the trend right now, and I wouldn't say or that it's a bubble, but it's certainly spiking at the moment. So we'll see what happens over time. But I think the key thing that, you know, New Zealand dairy has to focus on from a processing point of view and a farming point of view is that the drivers will change. It'll sometimes it'll be protein, sometimes it'll be fat.

0: let's not get hooked on the trends at the time. We just need to have the options across both fat and protein to maximize value. So that's what we're doing at the moment. So we will be building another butter plant down south. We're looking at cheese expansion. So cheese is casein proteins, of course, and from cheese you get whey. And so we've got a good range of whey proteins that go with the cheese as well. So that's sort of our strategy.
1: Talking about three of my favourite things there, protein, cheese, and butter.
0: And vanilla ice cream.
1: And oh gosh, yeah, it's like a violin playing in my ears each time you say vanilla ice cream there, Mark. And now you've put me off my question. I've completely lost my train of thought.
0: Gotcha.
1: Speaking on butter, have you tried the American butter that's being imported into New Zealand at the moment?
0: I lived in America for 3 years, so I got quite familiar with that product. And, I guess for us it was quite strange to go from having butter that's always yellow, of course butter's yellow, to butter in America that was almost like a hardened whipped cream, really, So, but, well, look, we like New Zealand butter, don't we? We like the flavours, we like the colour of it and the texture, and if there's a cheaper option, people can buy it. But what I will say is that, there's probably a little bit of opportunity butter around at the moment. That's on the back of US producers wanting to produce more protein products, so they need somewhere to put the fat. It won't last forever, that pricing.
1: And I see a lot of Kiwis very upset about the state of that grain-fed butter as well. So, I mean, it's always a good thing when we can appreciate our homegrown products, isn't it?
0: Yeah, that's right. One thing we've seen in the years, lab-grown meat, artificially produced protein alternatives, milk sub, replacements and the likes of that, inevitably, consumers and people are concerned about their health. At the end of the day, people go back to as nature produced things, because that's what we've developed to be good at eating. So we can look at options, and there's always going to be a percentage of the population that want to do that. But for every, as I say to our farmers, for every 5% of the population that want to try an artificial protein, there's just as many that say, I want to go back to eating as nature wanted us to. So I think we're in really, really good shape on that front. Any scenario for New Zealand where the population is eating more, eating better, eating more protein, that puts us in good shape. So we even with all the noise in the world at the moment, we're in a fantastic place in the agri sector, and we just need to have confidence and keep going.
1: That's right. Our farmers are doing amazing things. And so businesses and companies like Open Country as well. So thank you so much for your time on the show today, Mark Delator, Open Country Chief Executive and a vanilla ice cream lover.
0: With chocolate sauce.
1: Oh, you might have sweetened that a little bit there. Thanks for joining us. Open Country, your choice in dairy partnership with people who get rural life.
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1: Vanilla ice cream, I'm really hung up on that. How boring. How boring is vanilla ice cream, Producer Craig?
3: Well, justifying your choice of vanilla by saying you can put multiple condiments on it, I don't know if that's a pass.
1: Yeah, interesting. We might have to work on that with him. Maybe when I see him at the field days, I'll have to take him out for some real ice cream, because that's where all the good ice cream is going to be at the field days. Nicola Willis, bold move cutting the public service to replace thousands of people with AI. That move is expected to save $2.4 billion over the next 4 years. It kind of makes sense, right? Our country's debt to GDP ratio is at the highest level in around 30 years, sitting currently at 41.8%. And I know we can't really compare, but the United States debt to GDP ratio, 120%. Japan, 230%. Singapore, 170%. So, I mean, in the scheme of things, we're actually not looking too bad off. But is it a spending problem, or is it a revenue?

0: text your feedback to 8833 with the hashtag rural. We'll read it out on the next show. And I can't really, I can't really form an opinion on this move because AI and I aren't really friends at the moment, so I don't know how this is going to work. I mean, the devil is always, always going to be in the detail. So what is that detail, Nicola Willis? I think everyone will be waiting with bated breath for that. Coming up on the show, we have rural news. Producer Craig is going to be taking the lead on that and telling us the latest. We speak to Angela Clifford from Eat NZ about a national food strategy. And the Waterforce team have been named as a finalist in the Primary Industry Awards for Team and Collaboration. We've got them all coming up.
1: This is a Sport Nation Football World Cup moment. The Miracle on Grass, 1950.
2: They said it could not happen. England, giants of the game, enter the World Cup for the very first time in 1950. But in Belo Horizonte, something unimaginable unfolds. The USA strike once and hold on forever. England stunned and football history rewritten with one result.
1: That was a Sport Nation Football World Cup moment.
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1: Today in your Rural Roundup News and Weather, ACT MP Andrew Hoggard, Minister for Biosecurity and Food Safety and Associate Minister for Agriculture and the Environment, has announced changes to fix the freshwater farm plan system. Southland farmers were staring down a May 2026 deadline to submit farm plans under the current regional system. He has announced they are officially extending the Southland freshwater farm plan deadline to the end of November 2027, which means a new improved national system, a slimmed down system that strips back the most frustrating parts like overly bureaucratic land blocking and mapping, and clarifying exactly what farming activities actually need a certified plan for. Farmers should be out on the land producing world-class food and fibre, not stuck at the kitchen table trying to decipher red tape. We're getting the rules sorted and getting Wellington out of the way, Hoggard said. Also in your news today, dairy industry leader Jim Vanderpol has been honoured for 40 years of service to the dairy industry at the New Zealand Dairy Industry Awards in Rotorua. The award is given out on rare occasions to people who have contributed significantly to the dairy industry and recognises Vanderpol's 40-year service to the industry. Vanderpol says receiving the award was a very big surprise for a start. I got invited along tonight to be part of these great celebrations, and we always love coming along to these events, he said. So to get this award presented with us and the kind words that were said was a big surprise, actually. The Vanderpols are no stranger to dairy awards. They won the Waikato Share Milker of the Year Award in 1987. Apart from farming, Vanderpol has played a leading role in industry governance, serving as Fonterra Director and Chair of Dairy NZ. As a farmer and equity partner, Vanderpol has used his experience to support innovation, succession, and leadership development across the sector. The industry has evolved and grown, but Vanderpol points out that all the same principles still apply. We're farmers, we help one another, share information, and there's still great opportunities for people to enter the industry and grow in it. He believes the dairy industry is in a very good stead. And your weather for today, the short forecast, Northland, a few showers, mainly in the north and east. Auckland, Coromandel and Bay of Plenty, fine spells, isolated showers about North Auckland and Coromandel, spreading elsewhere tomorrow afternoon. Waikato to Wellington, also Gisborne to Wairarapa, mostly fine, areas of frosts and valley fog tonight and early tomorrow morning. Nelson to Marlborough, mainly fine today, cloud increasing tonight with patchy drizzle developing. Buller and Grey, cloud increasing tonight, showers tomorrow, briefly heavy and grey tomorrow afternoon. Westland and Fiordland, a few showers in Fiordland spreading to Westland tonight. Rain with heavy fall spreading north early tomorrow, then clearing or easing from the south. And Canterbury, Otago and Southland, mainly fine today. Scattered rain tomorrow, but mainly dry for Canterbury Plains. And rain clearing from Southland and Otago from late morning to afternoon. And that is your Rural Roundup news and weather for today.
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2: The closure of Watties, Heinz and McCain's processing plants has sparked huge conversations about our food systems. Over the last week, we've spoken to a grower directly impacted and also the Central Hawke's Bay Mayor. Everyone says a feasibility study is needed on how our food system works, from growing to processing to supermarkets to exporting. But is it time to widen that scope with a national food strategy? Angela Clifford from Eat NZ joins us now to discuss. Angela, thank you so much for your time today. If we look at some of these statistics, Food Network's Hunger Monitor shows one in three households in New Zealand now face food insecurity. What's your opinion on that?
3: Yeah, I definitely think that now is the moment to reassess how our food system works for New Zealanders and focus on ensuring that we have access to good food that keeps us well. And I think our priority should be making sure that New Zealanders don't go hungry and that they are able to eat the food that we grow.
2: What do you think is the biggest problems in the food chain right now?
3: Oh, how long have you got? I think that really what we need is a plan. We don't have a plan. We don't have a North Star or a compass point. We don't know what we want from our food system. And so we

0: what happens is it reverts to type and it continues to be market driven and has externalities, including us as New Zealanders. So that means that we're not really considered as part of our food system. And the way that shows up is that once upon a time, our food system was designed to feed us, and now it's designed to make a profit from. And by prioritising that profit, it means that its purpose to feed us is secondary. So we really have to get back to a point where we design a food system that is to feed us, and it can still make a profit and still important to have livelihoods and to export our food because it's an important part of our economic system. But we also have to ensure that that system feeds us properly.
1: Yeah, I see what you mean there, because I mean, export is massive for our economy and for our GDP. It's the, you know, the biggest moneymaker in the country. What would a national food strategy look like? And is there political support across the board? I know Nationals shot it down previously, but I've seen something online that actually Labor, Chris Hipkins, might be committed to a food strategy. So is there political support across the House for something like this?
0: Yeah, we're also waiting to see. It's definitely been, you know, at least 5 years of advocacy in this place. And National didn't shoot it down. They said it wasn't a priority for them at that time. And that came off the back of a big health system report called Rebalancing Our Food System. So that's not to say that National couldn't also step into this space. But yes, we're also waiting and watching carefully as those policies come out. We would expect all political parties to have to take a stand and to have some really strong policies around our food system, given the adverse effects we have currently. And it's important to remember that food is a human right, and that all New Zealanders should expect, in a country of abundance, to be able to have access to good food.
1: Yeah, and if we look at some of those numbers, there's been a 57% increase in imported cheese since 2019. 33% more meat has been imported since 2020. And if we look at that as well, which we probably don't have time to today, but a lot of that pork, etc., that's been imported is to lower welfare standards as well. How can we balance the import versus export argument?
0: Yeah, it's super important, because for our farmers, if New Zealanders, who are people who vote and people in our communities, aren't eating the food that we grow, there's a major disconnection, and that creates a lack of social license to be able to operate. It creates a lack of political will to stand strongly in rural spaces. So it is really important that we ensure that New Zealanders have access to the food that we grow, and that continues into the future. So when we export high-quality protein and import low-quality complex carbohydrates, we are affecting the health of New Zealanders, and we're also contributing to the disconnect between what is grown and what we have access to.
1: We're seeing that on a small scale, aren't we? Small-scale farm-to-table sort of processes starting up now. You've got the horticulture as well with Wonky Box, things like that. What would that look like on a national scale?
0: I think that there is opportunity for regions to imagine their food systems and at a decentralised level. I don't think that you scale those systems. I think you replicate them. And I think that's going to become increasingly important as we look at more extreme weather events, as an example. Mm. So relying on centralised supply chains is going to get us in a difficult position. We really need to build strength in regional food systems and even local food systems as well. And there, you're right, there's some great work being done by organisations and by businesses. I think it is important that local and central government lean into that and get behind those initiatives and ensure that they are supported and that they've got smooth running.

0: certain ways to be able to operate, because I think they'll be an increasingly important part of our future.
1: One of the arguments that is being touted by, politicians and exporters is our free trade agreements. So, you know, within the legalities of those free trade agreements, we can't actually offer New Zealanders lower prices on the same food that we are sending offshore.
0: I've heard that argument. It's a bit like punching ghosts. I can't find any actual evidence of that. I think it's something to hide behind. You're calling for a change in the status quo. And if you look at the majority of our trading partners, they've all found ways to ensure that domestic supply and domestic food systems thrive. So I just don't think that's a legitimate argument.
1: Interesting. Well, it'll be really interesting to see what happens in this space and whether or not Labor comes out with a policy on it or if they're just committed. I mean, those are two completely different things, aren't they? At the end of the day, a commitment means bugger all, and a policy is what gets put through government. All right. Well, thank you so much for your time, Angela. I really appreciate it.
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0: October, severe wind battered the country. It blew irrigation systems to bits, flipped pivots, falling trees wreaked havoc, and there was even post-wind carnage where pivots were walked right into farm damage. The Water Force team helped pick up the pieces, and they have just been named as a finalist in the Primary Industry Awards for their efforts. Manager Paul Fairbrother joins us now. Congratulations, Paul, on the nomination. That's pretty exciting news.
1: Thanks, Erin. Yeah, pretty exciting, bit of a shock, but yeah, real team approach. So yeah, happy for the team and happy to be nominated.
0: You only found out about it on the day it was announced, didn't you?
1: Yeah, I did. Yep. So just doing day-to-day stuff and yeah, been made aware of this, which is a nice surprise and yeah, good recognition for the team. So no, that's great.
0: Walk us through some of the damage that you guys saw after those severe wind events.
1: Yeah, pretty significant damage. We made aware of it. I think the main wind event in North Canterbury, 25th of October, but there was pretty significant damage throughout other regions, throughout the country, down Southland and a wee bit in the North Island. So, yeah, our resources were stretched right across the country. But, yeah, significant damage, pivots all over the place, tipped up. Wheels facing ways they shouldn't be facing and that type of thing. So yeah, it was just a matter of getting on the ground as quick as we can. Our farmers were incredibly patient with us, which was nice. But yeah, getting the assessments done and start to kind of put together what the required parts are and resources to get in behind it.
0: Yeah, and you've been praised for your speedy work getting back up and running. You see what I did there. But it did place quite a bit of pressure on your staff, schedules, service resources as well. How long does it take to sort of fix it all up and get it back up and running?
1: Yeah, it's pretty case by case, but typically you can start to get 1 to 2 spans up a day per crew. So we had up to kind of 9-10 crews going at peak time when parts were allowing that. So yeah, it was pretty significant and pretty well supported by the industry in terms of, you know, even our partners, our competitors as well, we're chipping in to help just to make sure that from the industry point of view we actually looked after the farmers as best we could. So yeah, huge resources from warehouse teams to logistics teams, coordination, dealing with the normal seasonal demand that comes at that time of the year for us as well. So yeah, incredibly proud of the team, the way they stood up and delivered. We can't say we were perfect, you know, there's always room for improvement. And like I said at the start, there were some very patient farmers that waited for us to get there. But we did the best we could with the resources we had. So, we're happy.
0: How can farmers prepare for events like this?
1: It's always an ongoing thing to think about for farmers. I mean, for irrigators themselves, it's pointing them in the right direction, parking them, anchoring them, that type of thing. So there's a few different methods that people need to just look out for, pretty case by case on certain farms. But just maintenance as well, looking after the machine, regularly servicing that machine so that we can keep an eye on you know, stress points across the entirety of the machine as well. So that's important. But, you know, maintenance around the farm as well, ditches, ruts, trees, that type of stuff, which can tip machines over just as much as wind as well.

0: So that's probably an important message for all farmers to make sure they're keeping an eye on that stuff.
1: Yeah, because that's what you saw in that wind event, wasn't it? A lot of that post-wind carnage sort of came through. Tell us a little bit about what Waterforce does, because you don't just do irrigators. Your pillars are water for food, water for industry, and water for home.
0: Yeah, look, water for food is probably what we're most well known for, and that covers it, especially the agricultural sector, viticulture, horticulture. That's where we've been needed the most over a 20-year life and that type of thing. So, but yeah, water for industry, it's water supply systems for small communities or even large municipal type projects as well, where we're using our expertise in pipework and pumping. And water for home, it's your drinking water, so anything from your underbench filter to whole house filtration systems. To your home irrigation system for your lawn or garden. So, yeah, we've got areas within the business that specialise in each of those domains, and we've got backup service for each of those areas as well. So, yeah, not just an ag company, although that's where we are heavily resourced, but, yeah, also cover a lot of other areas.
1: We couldn't live without water, could we?
0: That's right. Got to be wise with water.
1: I love that, wise with water. Hey, thank you so much for your time on the show, Paul. I really appreciate it.
0: No worries. Thanks, Erin.
2: Rural Roundup with Erin Speedy.
1: All right, that is the show for today for your Wednesday. Great chats around protein and food, both in red meat and the dairy markets. It's so interesting, isn't it, Craig, how weight loss drugs are changing the market?
3: Absolutely, when I think about something like Ozempic, I don't connect those two until it's put blatantly in front of me that there is a connection between that and high quality protein, right?
1: Yeah, lean meat is what we all want, isn't it? At the end of the day, so. And protein from our milk. Gosh, we go through an insane amount of milk every single week with two kids. They must have the strongest bones, never broken any. But we would be looking at, you know, 2 or 3 litres probably a day. Insane.
3: What?
1: Yeah.
3: What?
1: Yeah.
3: On that same topic and going back to the vanilla ice cream dilemma.
1: Blasphemy. The blasphemy that was spoken on our show today.
3: Are you a flavoured milk fan?
1: Sometimes. Depends. Like, I don't rave about it. I do enjoy a banana milk.
3: A banana milk?
1: Yeah.
3: Now, here's something. Next time you're around some people from overseas, bring up the topic of lime flavored milk and just see what their face does when you mention those, like lime and milk, those two words together, and just see what their reaction to that is.
1: I think that's also blasphemy. Lime milk. If you put citrus and milk together, it curdles. Blasphemy.
3: Delicious.
1: Oh, gosh. Are we going to have to get rid of you off the show too, Craig?
3: Okay. I know.
1: All right. Well, that is Wednesday for today. Don't forget about our awesome giveaway on Facebook. Over on the Rural Roundup Facebook page, go tag a mate to win one of 8, hey, that rhymes, very limited edition NZ Dairy Farming Monopoly boards. We've got 8 of them to give away, so go tag a mate. Oh, that is the new slogan. I love it. Right, good luck to all the finalists in the Beef and Lamb Awards tonight. To feedback to 8833, text it through. Do we have a spending problem or a revenue problem in this country? Let us know your thoughts. That's us for today. Thank you all for listening in. Job done. Take it easy, and we'll talk to you on Friday.

0: or World Cup moments. From deep inside his own half, the little Argentine genius sets off. Past one, two, three, four Englishmen he goes. Mesmerizing run ends with a sublime finish, and Diego Maradona scores the greatest ever goal on the World Cup stage. That was a Sport Nation Football World Cup moment.
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Just gone 1 o'clock. Great to have you and all the people that have been at the Farming Show. Welcome aboard. Had some great calls. And just towards the end, we're talking about Mount Rushmore cricket commentary. Scott McLaughlin not far away, ahead of the Indy 500, folks. I gave my Mount Rushmore of Ben O's, Ian Smith, David Gower, Tony Cozier. I just love that man. And Bumble and Coney. And we'll call them the bench, or we'll call them that six commentary roster. Kenny said Ian Smith, Richie Beno, David Gower, and Isha Gua. Yes, she is class. And reserves would be Dooley and Tubby Taylor. That's not a bad shout as well. Still to come in exactly an hour, we'll be joined by Joe Springers. He is the Touch New Zealand CEO after that very recent announcement that they have an official partnership with New Zealand Rugby, which I think is long overdue.

0: and great news. So we'll talk to Joe Springus from Touch New Zealand about that. And after that, we'll be catching up with Andrea Nelson. She's the newly appointed CEO of New Zealand Rugby League. And what a time to join the sport with it absolutely flying, both participation, performance, the Kiwis, the Warriors, junior registrations, all that. And she's a wonderful, successful, storied sports administrator. But let's go motor racing.
1: Afternoons on Sport Nation.
0: It is the 110th running of the IndyCar 500, and it is the 6th running of the IndyCar 500 for Scott McLaughlin, the great Kiwi driver. Scott, it's the big week for you, isn't it, since you've been in IndyCars? So the Indy 500 is the holy grail.
2: It is, yeah. No, it's especially here in America, it's one of the biggest races generally in the world. But, you know, it's our, you know, like for me, Bathurst was growing up was everything. And I think if I had grown up in America, like Indy 500 was, you know, is definitely one of the biggest races in the world in that regard. So I'm privileged to have been able to race in both. And, you know, I got a shot here in my 6th attempt to try and win one. So I'd love to try and do that.
0: You just brought up supercars. I wanted to talk to you briefly about that before we hit Indy. Was like you were dominating in supercars in Australia, and like as you say, a lifelong dream if you're American was Indy 500. When did Indy 500 come on the radar, and why did you choose that and not F1 or not NASCAR or any other form? What attracted you to IndyCar?
2: Look, I think first and foremost, like F1 for me, I'd sort of probably had missed the boat. I should have probably been like Liam Lawson or someone like that and been over in Europe when I was, you know, 17, 18 or something like that. So that was never probably a chance. But, you know, I wanted to be a supercar driver ever since I watched Greg Murphy, you know, win all the Bathurst back in the day and when he used to race the Pukekohe and whatnot. Like, you know, I was always going to be a supercar driver. I wanted to be, you know, and I was privileged to be able to do that. I'm just someone that, you know, I had the opportunity to race for Roger Penske and have the chance to win a championship and win a Bathurst. And, you know, when I first signed with Roger, I said, you know, I'd love to come to America. I'd love to race in the Indy 500 one day. The reason I wanted to do the Indy 500 was purely because I think it's probably one of the biggest races in the world, if not the biggest. One of my heroes, Scott Dixon, alongside Greg Murphy, but Scott Dixon won the Indy 500 in 2008, and I vividly remember watching that and him coming home to America, to New Zealand, and seeing everyone as a young go-karter, and I'll never forget that. So for me, Indy always sort of set, you know, in that mindset. But honestly, I thought as a supercar driver, I thought I might have done the Shane Van Gisbergen NASCAR route, maybe. But at that point in my career, there was no seats, you know, and the only opportunity for me to get to America was IndyCar. And I'm so grateful it sort of happened. You know, I've really enjoyed it. It's such a challenge and so different to what I've ever done before, but I'm having a blast doing it. And like I said, I get to compete in the race that I've always wanted to compete in, and that's the Indy 500.
0: Yeah, because driving in Indy cars, that's not a job that comes up on Seek or Trade Me Jobs, is it? Do you have to go out and spruik yourself, or how did it actually unfold for you?
2: Honestly, when they gave me the opportunity or actually offered it to me in some ways, you know, it was one of those ones where I was like, are you serious? Like, I thought for sure they were like, no, it's going to be a NASCAR drive or something like that. And I was like, well, I'm a bit of a bigger guy, you know, like can I fit in the car and whatnot, and they're like, no, I mean, you got to lose a little bit of weight, but at the end of the day, like, you know, ideally you'll be fine. And I lost the weight and here we are. But it's you know, I put a lot of it down to Tim Sindrick, who was my boss at the time, and now I'm working directly with on the strategy in my car. And you know, he was the one that said, you know, why don't I try this, and really put the Indy 500 back on my radar, and I'm really, really thankful for that.
0: Changing over to IndyCar, obviously a completely different vehicle. I'm interested, you're in your 6th Indy 500. How long did it take for the steep learning curve to start to flatten out a little bit? Because it would have been quite foreign initially.
2: Yeah, no, it was. I mean,

0: taking time, and I'm still learning a lot and trying to get rid of some bad habits, but I feel like I'm more of an open wheeler driver than I am a supercar touring car driver now, which is a good feeling.
1: I'm interested in the team dynamic. Obviously, you've got Joseph Newgarten and David Malakus, I think we say his name is.
0: Yep, we have Malakus, yeah.
1: Is it teammates operate the same in Indy as they do in supercars? Because to me, it looks like while you're in a team, you're very much still racing for yourself first, whereas other forms of motorsport, sometimes it can be team first and letting drivers through, etc.
0: To be honest, it is very different to how it was in supercars and whatnot. You know, at the end of the day, we've got three team cars, but we've got three separate teams. You know, we had three separate pit stands. Basically, once that green flag goes, you know, you're sort of against everyone in some ways. But at the same time, you know that you're there, that your teammates, and you give them a little bit of grace in some ways, you could say. But at the same time, you know, it's dog eat dog out there. It's just you go hard. So, but no, I think like the three of us, we've worked really well together the last sort of 6 months. And then before that with Will Power and the team, you know, we were super close. And, you know, but it's very professional, you know, it's very, you know, you turn up to, like back in supercars days, I would share the rental car with Fabian, my teammate, and we'd go to and from the racetrack. And that's how it would work. Where here it's you do your own, completely own program. Like some days I turn up to the racetrack and I won't see Joseph until I get to the truck, you know, and it's just sort of how it works out. But I don't mind it. I think it's a good thing, and it's you know, it's strictly professional, which is a good thing.
1: You said in media the other day that this was the hardest Indy qualifying you've ever had. I'm interested what made it so hard.
0: Yeah. Look, it was the winds were so high. We were almost 30 kilometer winds, and with the aerodynamics of the race car, and you know, you're traveling at warp speed, like I said, like 360 370 kilometers an hour. You know, you're trying to trim the car off and take the downforce off as much as you can, because downforce is drag, and you're trying to go as fast as you can. So with the added hot temperatures, where it makes the track quite loose and less grip, it makes it really hard as a driver, because you've got to really set up the car for different ends of the racetrack and whatnot. So this is one of the only tracks, and one of the first tracks in the world that I've come to that it's really dictated by the wind. You know, you got to really think about like where the wind's coming from and what the race car is doing underneath you. And I think that's what makes it so cool when you get pole here. We got pole here a couple of years ago, and it was one of the biggest accomplishments of my life, because it was just such a hard thing to do, and you need everything to go right. And we thankfully that day we did.
1: To the uninitiated, and I'll include myself in this, a few years ago, you think an oval where you just pretty much got it locked, straighten, locked, straighten. But all four corners at Indianapolis, I'm led to believe, are very individual and very different. In layman's terms, can you talk us through those four corners and what we should be looking for, and what the challenges are for you as a driver to navigate those four different scenarios?
0: Yeah, I mean, firstly, the corners, obviously, four basically 90-degree left-handers, and you got a little bit of banking on them. You're entering the corners at 370 kilometres an hour, super, super fast, you know, and then on top of that, you've got the wind to think about. So if you've got a wind sort of, let's say, from turn four to turn one,

0: you know, a little bit loose, and then turn three, when you get to it, it's gonna push a little bit, it's gonna understeer. So you've got to set up for different ends of the racetrack, and you're doing that every four laps and trying to think about what the car's doing underneath you and how the tires are degrading, and you know, it's really one of the most complex qualifying I've ever done in my life, and on the weekend it was really tough because it was windy, it was super hot, so the track was really slick, and you know, made it difficult. But yeah, the G forces don't help, the speeds don't help, and then you add wind and nature to it, and it makes it pretty tough.
1: Scott Dixon's often referred to as the best at conserving fuel. And I'm just wondering how loud your mind is while you're in the heat of the battle. You've mentioned tyre degradation. You've got to be a good speed. You don't want to be losing ground. There's fuel longevity. There's strategies. There's pit stops. Like, how busy is your mind while you're in the race with all of these factors going on?
0: Oh, it's a lot. I mean, when your engineer comes on the road, on the radio, and says, all right, we need to save fuel, we need to pass people in front of us and save the tires, but still be fast. It's like the most realistic thing you can think of, and most frustrating comment you could ever make, but that's what they're always asking us to do. Scotty is unbelievable at saving fuel, and his team are really good at the way that they strategize the race, and you know, those guys are going to be there or thereabouts this weekend, there's no doubt about it. But you do what you can. Like, you just, I have all the details and stuff on what I need to do on my dash. I've always been on the case. They see more than I can. So, you know, I listen to my team and just accept, you know, what position we are in at the time. And hopefully, you know, if I follow my orders, you know, they're not going to do anything bad by me, because they want to win just as much as I do, and have that trust, and, you know, what will be will be.
1: Car setup. We always hear every form of motorsport got to get the setup right. Pretty much the only driver I ever hear saying the car was amazing, the car was perfect, was the guy that wins. The other drivers have a soft left, or the tire pressures were out, or whatever. Is that just continual every single week? And do you hit the starting grid thinking, I'm on, I'm a hundy?
0: Yeah, I think there's times where you have a pretty special, you know, you got a special race car, and I've had that in my career. I've had that at Bathurst. I've had that at other spots where you just know, okay, well, if we do a solid job today, like, we're gonna probably be there or thereabouts. You know, there's so much, the thing that's different to any sport, I think, with motorsport, there's so many things outside of my control. You know, let's say a golfer, you know, a golfer picks out a 6-iron, and they believe that's the club that they need to get to the green with. Where, like, you know, it's up to them to hit the right shot. Where, you know, I'm pitting, and I'm expecting 8 guys to pit as the best pitch stop they've ever done within tenths of the second. And if they make a mistake, like, like my race is done. Like, I'm putting a lot of expectation on them. So I think from our sport, it's so you know, a lot of things outside your control make it so unique, and you sort of just got to roll with the punches in that regard. So yeah, I don't know. I think it's just such a

0: quarter to five Monday morning New Zealand time. There's going to be a lot of TV sets on, man. And I always like asking our high-performing athletes who are based overseas and compete overseas, there's a real sense that even though you're away from New Zealand, your tie to New Zealand grows the further away you get. Can you tell us about your relationship and the proudness of being a Kiwi and representing us in the small hours of Monday morning?
1: Yeah, it's amazing, to be honest. I think, you know, we're a country that's always punching above our weight in whatever category that is, whether it's sailing, whether it's rowing, whether it's rugby. Like, you know, we've got some of the best drivers in the world. So, you know, anytime I get a chance to say that I'm a Kiwi here in America or you know, just you know, represent the Kiwi flag is a special moment. So, yeah, I mean, I've got so many friends. I got all my family. My mum and dad are back home watching. You know, it's going to be an early start for a lot of people. My nana, especially, like she's watching every race, every practice. So, back home in Mount Maunganui. So, it's a special, you know, time of the year for me to be able to race on the world stage as a Kiwi. You know, one of three Kiwis. We've got a pretty good chance. There's 33 entries. We've got three of us. So, you know, I think we just got to sort of roll with it. And, yeah, I'll be doing my best. You know, there's only one New Zealander that's ever won this race, and that's Scott Dixon. And, you know, he's a hero of mine. I'm very lucky to race against him, and I'd love to be the second.
0: Yeah, it's amazing that New Zealand's got 10% of the grid. I mean, we certainly do punch and over-represent. Yeah. Just before we go, you've said during the week you can win from nine. How strong's that belief? You're sixth favourite according to the bookmakers and ninth on the grid, so they're predicting you'll outperform your grid position.
1: Well, I reckon I can get three off the line pretty easily, so we'll be okay. But no, I don't know. I think you just have belief in your team and your guys, and you know, my pit stops I know are going to be awesome. You know, it's not like it's my first rodeo either. I feel like you know, I worked really hard on the details and know what I need to do to win this race. I'm not expecting anything. I don't expect that I'm going to win or anything like that. It's just if I go and execute, that's all I can do. So, I firmly believe that we have the speed. It's just a matter of, you know, dotting the I's, crossing the T's, and, you know, what will be, will be.
0: When SVG wins a NASCAR race, he kicks a ball into the crowd. When Scott McLaughlin wins Indy, will you be throwing jandals into the crowd?
1: Oh, I don't know, mate. I'm going to look for the closest beer I can get, I think, and I'll just drink that. So it's going to be a big night, don't worry.
0: Mate, so good to have you over here in New Zealand on our station, and the people will love hearing from you, and we are right behind you and all the Kiwis there. It's such a huge achievement to be, you know, comfortably in the top half of the field, and as you say, it's probably the greatest race in the world. So our thoughts, our prayers, drive fast, drive safe, mate, and really, really appreciate your time today.
1: No worries, thanks for having me, appreciate it.
2: Afternoons with Saffy.
0: Scott McLaughlin there, absolutely outstanding chat, super enjoyed that. But a lot of the credit's got to go to Sav. She tracked him down, or his crew team down, to get him on the show today. So a big thank you, Sav. That was brilliant to be able to talk to someone so close to a major, major event. And Jacob told me, you were just in the producer's booth while I was chatting to him, and you just said, bleep, I love Indy 500. Why do you love Indy 500 so much?
3: Well, the Indy 500 is the pinnacle of motorsport, right? Everyone dreams of either going or racing the Indy 500. And I went in 2018 when Will Power, the Aussie, won it. Scott Dixon got third. He was the only Kiwi at the time racing it. But honestly, the magnitude and the hype around the event, it was just incredible.
0: Now, I've got no sense of smell, but I reckon if I did, you'd smell like petrol. You just love motorsport, eh? You froth motorsport.
3: I do. I was thinking earlier, like, you know, this week there's NASCAR, IndyCar, F1. What else am I missing? Am I missing one?
0: Thank God Speedway's finished.
3: Yeah. It's the Speedway off-season, but it's the, you know, American season now.
0: So you went. What's the fan perspective? What is a fan experience going to the Indy 500?
3: Well, the whole surrounding area.

0: area in Indianapolis is Speedway. Mm. So the area that the Speedway is located is called Speedway. So the gas stations around are called Speedway. The police cars say Speedway Police.
1: Wow.
0: The whole city gets into the zone of the Indy 500. And the biggest hotel there, the JW Marriott, I think it is, they have a big sign that goes up on their glass building, and it says, "This is me." And it is the whole vibe of, you know, the weeks leading up to the Indy 500 and for the event. It's just everyone really gets into it.
1: How big's the town? Like the area? Like, is it right in Indianapolis?
0: Yes.
1: Or it is right in there?
0: Yeah. And to get into the middle of the track, you go underneath it.
1: All right.
0: So, like as Shane said to us earlier, he was inside the RV, inside the track. So yeah, it's huge. There's a golf course in the middle of it.
1: Yeah.
0: There's a big pagoda in the museum. And I've been around the track and I've kissed the bricks. I haven't won a race, but I kissed the bricks.
1: Oh, geez, I don't know if I could do that. Got to earn the right.
0: Yeah.
1: Got to earn the right to snog the bricks. I heard David Turner was on with another show and he said they have the street parade of all the cars and 250,000 people go to it.
0: Yep.
1: I mean, that's crazy.
0: Yeah, from memory, I think they actually name the surrounding roads after the drivers.
1: Right.
0: So, yeah, all the drivers go around in these convertible cars, and I remember doing that now. It was a pretty big day. Yeah.
1: And just, sitting in the stands, can you see the whole track, or they get a long way away?
0: You can't see the whole track. There's buildings and things in the middle. So we sat on the pit straight, coming out of turn three. And the speed that they went past and the loudness, and I remember the heat. It was really, really hot, but some years it's freezing cold.
1: Mm.

0: And I've been to Bathurst as well, and I actually thought after that that it was a mini Indy 500 because it had all the entertainment. You know, the Indy 500, it has all the, they let probably 1,000 balloons go into the air, the red, white and blue balloons, and they've got the marching band, and they've got the infield mosh pit with the live music going and all the things. And yeah, very similar to Bathurst, just Bathurst is much smaller.
1: Well, big thanks once again, Seth, for lining up the great man. It was just so good to hear from him, wasn't it?
0: So good. I will definitely be Team McLaughlin.
1: Yeah.
0: This coming Monday.
1: Oh, I got it right, eh? It's called to 5 in the morning it starts?
0: Yes.
1: And roughly how long does the race take?
0: I think it usually finishes around 10.
1: That's 500 miles and they go about 200 miles an hour.
0: Yeah.
1: Is that right?
0: But I usually wake up to, you know, watch the marching band and all the pre-race.
1: Of course you do.
0: You know, get into the vibe.
1: Are you working on Tuesday or Monday?
0: Yes, I am. I will be ready to go.
1: Fit
0: as a fiddle if McLaughlin wins. And I even know the Indianapolis song off by heart. So.
1: And text from Jared saying, fantastic interview with Scotty. Gee, he's a good kid, eh? I like his insights regarding Indy 500 track, especially about the track and weather conditions while driving at 350 plus. Go the Kiwis. Yeah, it was fascinating how much the wind and the Indy track of all of the tracks is affected most by the wind. And when it gets up, I just can't imagine driving that fast with lots of wind and all that sort of stuff. Oh, huge credit to those drivers. Anyway, we're getting a breakaway. Back in a mo.

0: Tune in for live commentary of the Raiders against the Dolphins. 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
4: TV Live Sports Update. The Spaniard, Alex Palou, is a favourite and a half at 375 in what is generally a wide open race. I think he's won three times this year in IndyCars. He's got pole and he's 375. But there has been market movement. Joseph Newgarden was the second favourite. He ain't no more. $7 second favourite, Pato O'Ward, who I think he was one of the crashes in one of the practices, or Malukas is the one I like. David Malukas, $9. He was David Turner's early, sort of a black booker, smoky sort of thing. Then we go down, Scotty McLaughlin, $12.

0: $8. Scott Dixon, $18. And Marcus Armstrong, who I think is 17th on the grid, he's all the way down at 61s. The big shortener, the big market mover is Felix Rosenquist. He's gone from something like 60 into 15. So, wow. Well, then there's podium finish, top six finish. I mean, what's Scotty McLaughlin top six? 260. That goes in a multi, doesn't it? It's his sixth time. Sixth time racing in the event. That's got to be a good sign. And a little check. Now that we've had team naming in both the Rugby League and the Rugby Union, Jacob's probably more au fait with the comings and goings and who's been strengthened and weakened by Origin. Melbourne Storm at $2.20 against the Bulldogs at $1.68. I know they're both low on the table, but the Storm have found form, Jacob. They're $2.20. That's a price.
1: Yeah, and just quietly, I know, I don't know if I should divulge this information, but we were talking off air before the show about a multi that you've got going on leading into this weekend of NRL.
0: Yeah, I have.
1: And it lies on this game, Bulldogs Storm, and I don't know. I advised you to keep rolling with it because you've got this far, and it relies on the Storm to win.
0: Storm and the Warriors to win. And when I was putting it on, I'm going to have to put my hand up and say I hadn't taken into consideration that Origin was on and some teams would be a little bit weakened. So when I saw, I think I got the Storm at $1.95 against the Bulldogs, I thought, I'll chuck that in, even though it's next week's game. And then I saw the Warriors. I got them at $1.30. They're now $1.20 against the Dragons, who can't beat an egg at the moment. So I need the Storm and the Warriors. It's given me a reasonably attractive cash out. But the Storm's the one I'm worried about. And since the teams have been named, they're on the drift. They're going soft in the market, Jacob.
1: Yeah. They've named a bloke called Keegan Russell-Smith at 5'8 to take Cam Munster's spot.
0: I'm convinced he's a snooker player.
1: He might be.
0: He sounds like a snooker player, not a rugby league. Not a rugby league player.
1: Yeah, obviously the Storm without Trent Loiero, who's their starting lock, starting hooker.
0: Harry Grant,
1: and then Cam Munster, who's their starting 5'8". So, a depleted team, but we've seen miracles happen for the Storm, and they're on the Panthers' run. So they're on a winning run, trying to make the eight, like the Panthers did last year. So I think...
0: Could this be the miracle at Allianz?
1: It might be. I think it's at a core, but yeah, and same thing.
0: Who did the Dogs miss? Sorry, Crichton?
1: Just Crichton. Because they've been bloody awful this year.
0: Well, they've been awful and they've lost their best player.
1: Yeah, I mean, Crichton's not been in the greatest form, but yeah. I mean, they're a shell of themselves over the past couple of years, at least, the Bulldogs.
0: Yeah.
1: I don't know, I could see the Storm getting up, to be fair. They've still got Jerome Hughes. They've still got the bones of their team. It's just, you know, the X-factor players that they have.
0: They're scanning. A carcass without feathers, which might they still are. Be good enough.
1: They're naked. yeah, but the other games in the NRL, like, it's obviously a truncated round with Origin coming up. There are, what, 7 teams on bye this weekend, so... not as much action, but I've seen also just scrolling in the TAB odds in the rugby league section. How on earth are Queensland underdogs? This New South Wales team that was named by Laurie Daly is bloody awful. Like.

0: 45, Queenslander.
1: Yeah.
0: Wow. Wow. Yeah, I'm all over that.
1: I reckon.
0: That gets tagged onto everything this week. When do they play? Next Wednesday.
1: Yeah, next Wednesday, right? 7 days away. And the game's also at Suncorp.
0: Is it?
1: Yeah.
0: Are you sure?
1: Oh, no. Sorry, I'm clicked on the woman's state of origin.
0: Yeah, they've listed New South Wales as home, but that doesn't matter.
1: No, I think over really
0: the, you know how I've always said I'm not really one team or the other? I think I'm forced to make a decision it's Queensland.
1: Okay.
0: Just perennial underdogs, little brother, Arthur Beetson.
1: Mm.
0: Yeah. Kalen Ponga, Kiwis, Queensland. I don't quite know how that works.
1: Can I
0: just ask you about Reece Walsh?
1: Oh, yeah, sure. Yeah.
0: You know I'm not the biggest Reece Walsh fan, right? In fact, I'm so far away from a Reece Walsh fan, it's unbelievable. But he should be playing Origin. That man's a match winner. Somewhere in the squad. Like his performance on the biggest stages for the Kangaroos in the grand final last year, he is a match winner.
1: Like, you could argue he hasn't been the greatest in a Queensland jersey. Like, not the player that he was at the back end of last year for the Broncos, at least. Like, and coming off an injury, Kalen Ponga has had a couple more games more than Reece Walsh since he came. Both have come back from injury, so have shown a bit more form in Ponga. Like, Ponga's in the form of his life. Like, it's an interesting one, you know, head-to-head matchup, because both players are game breakers in their own right.
0: Mm. See, I'm a huge fan of Ponga. I'm a huge non-fan of Walsh, but I'm picking a team to play for my life. I got Walsh at fullback.
1: Mm.
0: You got to divorce what you like and don't like and go. He's a freak show.
1: Mm. He is. I think it's just the timing, the injury, coming back from an injury, went off concussion last week. I think it's that all playing in. Mm. But I agree. And also, Pong has played bloody lock at Origin level before, so he could play that utility role off the bench if needed.
0: Mm.
1: They both could fit in the same team. It's an interesting call from Billy Smith. Billy Slater, Billy Smith.
0: Mm-hmm.
1: Yeah. Just all over the place.
0: What did you make of the two interviews? I watched NRL 360, and they interviewed both Billy Slater and then they interviewed Laurie Daly. Chalk and cheese to me.
1: Yeah, Laurie Daly's not got the chops, I don't think.
0: Mm.
1: Doesn't convince me whatsoever.
0: He looks awkward.
1: Like I just did, Billy Smith and Billy Slater.
0: Yep.
1: The bloke did it with Casey McGuire and Casey McLean.
0: That's the end of your coaching career, Jacob.
1: Yeah, sorry, never started.
0: Ken's asked who the Warriors have got playing Origin. I can tell you Mitch Barnett and Kurt Capewell, and he said the Dragons are going to win. What round are we, Jacob?
1: We're at round 12.
0: Round 12. Has Ken sent 11 texts like that during the year? I guess every blind squirrel wins a day, or whatever that saying is. You'll get one of those texts will be right one week, Ken. That's the TAB Sports Odds update, really. So who's your definitely will score a try? Jacob, who's your definitely will score a try?
1: In the Warriors game?
0: No, in Origin next week.
1: Oh, in Origin.
0: And actually, no, let's do the Warriors, because we'll do Origin next week.
1: Dallin's about to break or equal the club record for most tries in a row.
0: Is he?
1: I think so, yeah.
0: Most games in a row?
1: Most tries in game, you know, games in a row scoring, yeah.
0: Game sequence.
1: Game sequence is another way of saying it, and I'm all over the place. So, yeah, I'd say Dallin. And I don't see why not. Like, you know, Olofiana Camperera too. I know there's a stat going around with the Dragons that have conceded to their opposition left winger in the last, you know, however many games. So Camperera is a decent bet too, going up against Setu too.
0: Oh, Setu too. He's built like a rugby league player, Setu too. He's got the haircut of a rugby league player as well. So the Warriors are on a 1-2-3-4-5 game win streak. The Dragons are on 1-2-3-4-5-6-7-8-9-10 loss streak. Did I tell you yesterday? Did I say yesterday I figured out the Dragons' first win?
1: I don't think so.
0: I've worked it out.
1: Enlighten me.
0: Perth Bears. That's going to break the sequence for them.
1: Well, they don't have them round one, or they might do. They don't have them in Vegas, at least, because the Vegas teams have been announced.
0: Oh.
1: Staff today, this morning.
0: Tell me.
1: Tigers v Storm over in at Allegiant Stadium. And then it is Parramatta against the Gold Coast Titans.
0: It's not much of a game.
1: Yeah, bit of a dead rubber again.

0: This past Vegas round weren't the greatest games of all time. I wouldn't say.
1: No, they weren't. This is the last year, though, isn't it?
0: the last year of their four-year deal, yeah. But, you know, TBC on whether it's extended or not.
1: So everyone's had a turn.
0: Mm.
1: And there's talk about Miami or something? No, talk about... Was it Miami?
0: I think so.
1: And then there's talk about World?
0: Yeah, World Round is more... Yeah. So they've been talking about the World Round, trying to expand the game globally and all that jazz.
1: Well, at least they're actually doing something about it.
0: Yeah, I suppose.
1: Yeah. So there's your TRB live sports update. Download the TRB app, or you can go to trb.co.nz. And if you do, it looks exactly the same as the app. No lie. I just see the F1 Grand Prix. Canada. Kimi Antonelli. He's my favourite driver now in F1. Apart from Liam, but Liam Lawson, $500 to win at Canada. It's Canada? It's Canada this week. Is it this week? It's this week. Monday 25th, 8 a.m. That starts while Indy's on. This is petrol head heaven. We shall take a break. We'll come back in a minute.
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8: 13:44 and one half of a minute. Matt says, Staff, because the stadium population is so big, between 350 to 400,000 people on race day. Oh, the stadium essentially becomes its own city entity. As such, requires its own hospital, police stations, military barracks, Air Force on standby, etc., etc. It's mad. I can't wait for the stealth bomber flyby. I'm going to have to set the alarm a little bit earlier to see all this pageantry early.
9: Prepare yourself for a stupid question.
8: Certainly.
9: And there probably is a logical answer, or I don't pay enough attention to it. But on Monday morning, as qualification was happening, yeah, I was, tuning in and out of the coverage, but I noticed that the stands were empty. They didn't sell tickets to the qualifying.
8: Like completely bone empty?
9: Yeah, or as far as I could see, at least, there was scatterings of people, but I assume they're some connection to the drivers or the teams or, dignitaries or whatever.
8: Not a stupid question because I don't know the answer. Therefore, it's a great question.
9: Yeah. I mean, I wonder if there's anyone out there that can answer that or if it's a simple Google search that'll fix my problem.
8: I reckon Matt will tell us because he's got all of the where's and why for's of the stadium. Kind of cool that Scott McLaughlin's last supercar is in the Indianapolis Museum.
9: Yeah, I mean, that must show how much he means to IndyCar as a sport.
8: Yeah.
9: It is quite remarkable how we punch above our weight, in terms of motorsport

0: I don't know much about Scott McLaughlin's upbringing, but, you know, for him to go into supercars from, you know, Mount Maunganui humble beginnings and...
1: I think he's born in Christchurch.
0: Go over to IndyCar.
1: But his grandma's a man. I'm not sure of his path to the top, but go-karts.
0: Mm.
1: He was the boss in supercars. Such a good man, too. Deep South Mark, I remember Darren Lockyer broke his face in Origin 1, and he played in Origin 2 a couple of weeks later. Now Reece Walsh, same injury, can play NRL, but not Origin. Players are soft these days. I think he was available for Origin. He just wasn't picked. Is that right?
0: I was just using that as maybe a thought process in Billy Slater's mind as to why he picked Ponga over Reece Walsh.
1: Yeah.
0: I don't know for sure if that's the reason. It might be some tactical thing or, you know, Slater's seen something in Walsh's game over Ponga, like defensively or something like that. Obviously, Slater being the superb fullback of his time,
1: mm-hmm.
0: has clearly seen something in his game compared to Ponga's that he doesn't like, maybe.
1: Mm. Ken has said about his predicting that the Dragons will win this week for the last 11 weeks. Staff, when the Dragons get this job done, the messages will flow from 1 to 17 in the space of minutes. Sam Hewitt Days, remember he didn't front on the Monday. Jacob will front, though. Jeez, Ken. Jacob will front.
0: Mate, Ken, if honestly we lose to the Dragons, it is in question whether I'll front or not. I'll be that devastated. Like, yeah.
1: Here's the thing. I want the Dragons to win a game.
0: Well, yeah, but not against the Warriors. Yeah,
1: I'd prefer it's not against the Warriors. I'd prefer that. But go unbeaten after this weekend and sneak your way into the eight. Go on. I'd love the Dragons to win.
0: Mate, they're not going to sneak into the eight. I was looking up worst records of all time in the NRL era and before.
1: Yeah.
0: And there was a team from like 1906, one game won out of the season. There was a team in the 80s or 90s or 70s, one of those. It was well before my time. One game won. And then the Knights in 2016 did it.
1: One game.
0: One game won in the entirety of the season.
1: So this could be a record-setting Dragons team.
0: It could be. No wins. After 24 games.
1: What was the one we identified? There was a game they had.
0: It was against the Titans at home.
1: St. George at home. Yeah, there was one very winnable home game.
0: Yeah, I think it's the 27th of July. Mark it on your calendars.
1: But I want to be perfectly clear, Ken. I will celebrate with you when the Dragons get their first win. Against the Perth Bears next year.
0: Yeah, it could be in 2027.
1: No, I really hope you get one, because, man, you're just so glass half full. You're a champion for your team. And I've supported teams that just go loss after loss after loss. People say, why do you support them? They just lose every week. They just lose every week. Ken knows why. I'm a team. That's when you need your fans the most, when they're on a downward spiral.
0: True.
1: On a downward spiral. This text, this was Tuesday. I saved it. Oh, because it's Brendan from the magnificent Paramount Fencing, who were one of the earliest callers at our start of the broadcast of SENZ way back in the day. And he says, Staffy, how good was the Warriors-Broncos game? I've been supporting for 26 years. I've been to both Warriors grand finals, and now even I am almost saying this is our why, dot, dot, dot, dot. I'm not saying it. I'm starting to think it. Have a great show. Cheers, Brendan. See, it's people like that, those 26-year supporters. My phone's going nuts. 26-year supporters.
0: You've got to win the comp at some point.
1: Yeah, yeah. And like people like Paul from Northland and his boy.
0: Mm.
1: I mean, how amazing for them, this team that they've backed way more religiously than me. And people say, oh, you're a bandwagon jumper. Okay, whatever. Okay.
0: Arsenal did it this morning.
1: Yeah.
0: So why not?
1: Why not? First time they've won since the Invincibles of 03-04, which I never knew they were called. We'll get a breakaway.
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10: I've had an email passed on to me from a listener who sent it into Sport Nation, just to prove that's a way to get to us, from Grant, saying, "Hey, Steph, listening to your show yesterday and a lady rang in regarding the 10 jersey." That was Auntie Tony. "And I totally agree with regarding Barrett. Been an outstanding player in his time, but his time is up. The charged down kick last weekend shows how slow he has become. On a normal day, he would have sidestepped that big lock and then taken the kick. I've been one of his biggest fans over the years. You don't win Player of the Year on a whim. I've read a couple of interviews lately, one in particular where he says he so desperately wants to play in his last World Cup with his brothers, and I just feel like it was a bit of a plea. I think he probably knows his time is up. At best, I would put him fourth in line, and that's even before considering Richie Mwanga coming back in. I just wish he could bow out gracefully. Cheers, Grant." Thanks for the email, Grant. Good man. Good man. We'll take a break in the next hour. Joe Springer, CEO of Touch. Andrea Nelson, CEO of New Zealand Rugby League. It's all to come.
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25: 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A world record crowd for a final that would define heartbreak.
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2 o'clock this hour, we're talking touch and New Zealand rugby league. Hear from both CEOs. Matt, great man, he's text through. And then Indy reckons there are about 49,000 fans to qualify, but the stands hold 230,000, so looked insignificant. Also, Indy qualifying can be a drag as it goes for so with many O's long. If weather or wind changes, just the touch, they will have delays for safety. Remember, these lunatics are doing 300.

0: 85 kilometres an hour, and an odd wind can have catastrophic results. Just think about that in a moment. 385 kilometres an hour. I mean, don't tell the police. I think the fastest I've ever driven. Actually, no, I went fast when I drove at Ruapuna, but I don't know how fast that was. If you went on our roads and if, for example, you'd driven at 180 km, that feels pretty fast. Double it and add GST. That's so fast. So much respect for those drivers. So we've done a little bit of work on consecutive rugby league losses, Ken, for you. The most consecutive, from Adam, most consecutive rugby league losses sits at 42. Are there consecutive lost bets on the TRB? If so, what are the Dragons paying? Just take the opposition. Whatever you win, put it on the opposition. If you win, put it on the opposition. So I did a little bit of a search myself. The longest losing streak in the NRL era is 19, which was set by the Knights, Newcastle Knights, 2016-17. So that's just from 1998 to present, 19 consecutive games. The 42 was done by the Sydney University team. 42 games between 34 and 36. And then the other notables, how many have they had in a row, Jacob, this season? I don't know how many losses they had at the end of last season, if they had them.
1: There was a few.
0: Was there?
1: Might have been four.
0: Can you have a look that up while I read these out? Just see what Newcastle's loss streak is. Not celebrating it, Ken. This is merely for statistical purposes. 13 games. Rabbitohs of 06, Broncos of 2020. 14 games, Gold Coast Titans in 2019 and 20. The Magpies, 99, and Annandale in 1919. So they're 13 and 14. Top of the bunch is 19 for Newcastle Knights. Jacob, have you got something for me?
1: Yeah, so they last won an NRL game against the Sharks in round 23 of 2025, 22-14.
0: And then how many losses after that?
1: And then they lost four in a row, losing to the Warriors 14-10 the week after that. And then Rabbitohs 40-0. That would have hurt, Ken. 40-24, they lost to the Sea Eagles. And then the final game of the season they played last year against the Panthers, 40-20.
0: So that's four last year, and how many this year? Nine.
1: They've had one bye, so 10.
0: So they're on 14. So they've currently tied the second worst with the Gold Coast Titans, who did it twice, the West Magpies and Annandale. So if the Warriors beat St George this week, St George have a title, second most.
1: They have a title.
0: Second most at 15, and then they just need four more to join Newcastle. I'm not celebrating, Ken. This isn't hate. This is just statistical purposes only. So they go Warriors, then they play the Broncos in Broncoland. Loss. Then they play the Sharks at Shark Park. Loss. We're up to three. We only need one more. Knights. The Dragons play the Knights away and the Raiders away. So if the Knights beat them, they're tied. And if the Raiders beat them, you are the world champions.
1: The world champions of losing.
0: Yeah, and it won't be a wooden spoon. It'll be a wooden soup ladle. It needs to be celebrated.
1: Yeah, there's a great bit on the Bill Simmons podcast. He has a bit where it's like an MVP trophy should be as big as how great the MVP season was. Maybe they should do the same for the Dragons if they break the losing record in rugby league history.
0: Can you imagine next year, with the signings they've got, and St George go winless? Not saying they will, Ken. I'm not picking on it. It's just statistical
1: purposes.
0: They
1: might, though.
0: They could go winless in 26, and then they win the premiership next year.
1: Oh, gosh.
0: It would be the biggest, and Luke Metcalf wins the Dally M.
1: Dean Young wins coach of the year.
0: I actually think that might happen.
1: No, it won't. There is zero. Oh God! I mean 0.00000001.
0: What did Lyle say? More chance of winning Powerball, which is $40 million this week. Anyway, at the bottom of the hour, we'll catch up with NRL CEO. But right now, we're talking touch.
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3: There was a big agreement, or I guess it would say a partnership between Touch New Zealand and New Zealand Rugby announced the other day, and just personally I think about bloody time.

0: Joining us now is the Touch New Zealand Chief Executive, Joe Springers. Long time no speak, Joe. On the face of it, I was delighted for you guys. What was your initial reaction? I guess it's been a long time coming.
1: Yeah, morning, Steph. Good catch up again, mate. Look, we've been working on this for a number of years, and I think with Steve Lancaster coming on at New Zealand Rugby, prior to him picking up the chief executive's role, he gave me a call a couple of years ago and said, look, really like to reignite these conversations. You in it, see some opportunity there for both of our codes. We work together as a preeminent rugby code, and it's gone from there, mate, and we finally got there, signed an HOA, and now the real work starts.
0: Yeah, what does it mean for Touch? Because it's strong in numbers, isn't it? I don't imagine it's really dropped off. I guess it goes up and down. Just for the listeners, what sort of numbers and all your modules across the country are we looking at?

0: an obvious relationship because we have no tackle for the juniors and Ripper rugby, and then we've got touch rugby, and then they move through the grades. It's going to be a really important cog, basically, for the rugby network across the country.
1: I think it goes both ways, mate. You know, I mean, at the end of the day, what we're providing here, what we're creating here, is the opportunity for year-round engagement at community level, now at your club, and then through the provincial structures of both sports and up through into the representative structures. But primarily, this is about helping, anyway, Joe Citizen in their community goes to their club, can play touch there during the summer, stay fit. It could be their primary sport, or it could be what's keeping them going till they go to their rugby code. You know, whether that's as a kid going into Ripper or into tackle, early tackle, as they go through the grades and then up into senior rugby and so forth. So we're really looking to build the community base of the sport, because as we all know, without your community base, you've got nothing.
0: Yeah, and the game itself of touch is such a valuable component, particularly at that young age, about identifying space, putting people into gaps, learning how to be elusive, all that sort of stuff that will hold them in good stead as they move up into the rugby ranks.
1: Oh, absolutely. And, you know, there's plenty of players out there that have benefited from, you know, a start in touch that have gone on to great things in rugby. You know, Joey Webber's come back into touch again now that he's finished his sevens career. Now, he was in his secondary school time, he was probably the preeminent touch player of his time out of Hamilton Boys High. Nihi Monoskata, he's come back. I see him at Masters this year playing touch with his whānau around him there, having a great time. So, yeah, no, it's amazing.
0: Yeah, you talk about people like Nihi too. I sort of forgot that he's back in the Masters. Horrendous shoulder injuries, and he was quite badly injured in his full contact rugby thing. And that's the beauty of touch, that when you're, well, like everyone gets too old to play full contact rugby, you can go back to touch and just keep playing and playing and playing through the Masters, the Golden Oldies and all of that.
1: Yeah, no, absolutely. Yeah, we run a Masters Nationals every year. We're probably up around 60, 70 teams now turning up for that every year. And it continues to grow. It's actually one of our growth areas is Masters Touch, where they're wanting to come in and do more. You look at the sport as a continuum, right? From when you enter it at whatever code right through to the other end, and you can cross over at various points depending how your career and touch or rugby is going. You get to the other end of it, and the injuries are caught up in you. The body doesn't want to get smashed around anymore. You can go back and play touch. You can ref touch. You can be involved in managing touch. You can just turn up at the local module and watch your kids play. Mm. You know, so a big thing we talk about a lot internally, even before our relationship with rugby, was around, you know, if you are within our touch pathways and there's an opportunity for you to go and be a professional sports person in rugby, whatever it might be, you should go and do it, because we can't offer you that. It's not a professional sport, but all we ask is that when you finish there, just come back and, you know, play again, whatever level you're at, and make sure you bring your kids back, because your kids are the future of our sport.
0: Touch in New Zealand is very volunteer-based, and a huge thank you to all the volunteers that enable all our youngsters and our masters to play. How's this news been received about this partnership with New Zealand Rugby by your wider community?
1: Oh, it's been, in the main, you know, immensely positive. You know, everyone, obviously there's lots of questions now, you know, well, what happens now? Early days, you know, small steps. We're just, you know, we've got this piece of work completed now. We're signed the heads of agreement and how we're going, you know, rules of engagement, and then from there we'll work the rest out. But no, very, very positive. Yeah, everybody just really wants to understand now what it means on the ground.
0: At the what round was it? It was when there was the game of league in Hamilton, and the curtain raiser was touch games. And I thought, man, rugby should be doing this. Is that on your wish list? That, you know, before a Bledisloe Cup test, we could have New Zealand versus Australia for the half hour building up to kick off of that.
1: Oh, man, I think that would be amazing. That, I mean, obviously, it's not a discussion we've had yet, because that's a fair way down the track. Potential touch franchises aligned with Super Rugby franchises, you know, that would be another one. That would be probably the first step in that process. But, you know, Steve is the CEO of NZR now, and then myself, we haven't got down to that detail yet, but that's certainly, those discussions are definitely on the radar.
0: Yeah, exciting times for your sport, mate, and I think it's just brilliant. And especially after that win against Australia.

0: in Australia just recently. What a game. I've told all my listeners, go and watch it on YouTube. It is one heck of a game. We got some damn good players. And in a roundabout way, you're going to get a little bit more mainstream. You're going to break through any barriers you've had in the past with this alignment with New Zealand rugby. It's got to be a good thing.
1: Oh, mate, look, at the end of the day, the All Blacks New Zealand rugby is still the preeminent biggest sports brand in New Zealand, if not the biggest rugby brand in world rugby. And, every little kid still wants to be an All Black, mate. So we're more than happy to be part of the wider rugby family.
0: Well, congratulations, Joe, on getting this partnership underway. I know how hard you guys have worked at it, and it's great that Steve Lancaster and co at NZR see the benefit of you two working in harmony for the betterment of both sports, and I'm looking forward to developments, mate, and with you and your team I'm sure we'll see that sooner rather than later. So really appreciate your time today, and all the best in the future.
1: Absolutely, Steve, thanks very much, and always happy to take a call, mate.
2: Sport Nation Afternoons.
0: He's a good man, Joe Springers. Very good man. Got a text here, sorry, and I dragged it over to the big text box, which hides behind the smaller text box, and I didn't read it earlier. It's a great text from Daniel. Not McCarty, but Daniel. Hi, team. Just a feel-good story and a big thank you to the Mighty Hurricanes organisation and the Mighty Wainuiomata Rugby Club. Yesterday afternoon, we had the privilege of having the Hurricanes and All Blacks in the club to run our kids through some drills. Had some chats, had autograph sessions, and of course, a sausage sizzle. You gotta have a sausage sizzle. So big thanks to Geordie Barrett, Baylen Sullivan, Caleb Delaney, Reuben Love, Tyrell Lomax, and Warner Dearns for making memories with our kids tonight. These are the stories I like. So if any of you out there have any of these interactions of our great sports people going back to club land, I love to hear it. Big thank you, Daniel, for sending that through. That just makes me happy. And some more on we're on rugby now, because touch and New Zealand rugby are the same thing, which is about time, Jacob.
3: Yeah, why on earth has that happened just now? Like, I would have thought growing up, I played touch. It was a gateway to rugby union. I played a couple years of rugby union myself. I don't understand why that this hasn't happened earlier.
0: It should have been under the wing a long, long time ago. And it's like I'm reading all the things in the don't get me wrong, this is great, but they should have, and as Joe sort of alluded to, they've been working years at this, and it's a good introduction to the game of rugby. There's a lot more awareness from parents and guardians around contact in rugby, especially in youngsters who aren't ready to take the hits, which is where Ripper rugby came from. Like right from 1,000 years ago when I started playing rugby at 5, it was just tackle from 5 years old. There was no Ripper and no such thing as touch. But you just see it played everywhere. So, I mean, I'm really pleased for the game of rugby and the game of touch that they've moved on this. Because there's threats for other sports as well. So if you can keep them engaged in your sport through a summer code, and Joe raised a really interesting point, not for now, but in the future, Super Rugby Touch. And they're a feeder team. And they're the curtain raiser. Imagine a New Zealand-Australia touch game before a Bledisloe Cup, like I mentioned to Joe. I think that'd be epic. We're crying out for pre-match entertainment.
3: Yeah, it's a great halftime
0: and
3: show.
0: Engagement, and all the kids probably play touch at lunchtime like you and I did.
3: Yeah, definitely.
0: Yeah, I think it's a great little, great partnership. And well done, Steve Lancaster, because I know touch have been trying for a long time. So Steve Lancaster gets the big tick because he made it happen.
3: Yeah, I mean, you sort of alluded to, it's a threat of other sports and they want to keep them in rugby union. Like, it screams to me they're blocking league's pathways here.
0: In a way, do you remember the Indigenous round in Hamilton?
3: Mm-hmm.
0: It was a game of touch before at New Zealand against Australia. Yeah, and it was fantastic. Yeah, so maybe they saw that.
3: Yeah.
0: Because touch is a massive game in Australia.

0: as well. Massive. Yeah. Brendan says, I'm surprised League didn't get involved with Touch. Never heard top rugby players being mentioned with Touch. Yeah, you hear about Benji and Sean Johnson being Touch players. Yeah, they sort of, it's sort of advertised, like, where'd you learn to step? They all said Touch. Nehu Munascutter, Joe Weber, we think Will Warbrick played Touch, played Sevens, played Touch. I think there are quite a few. Noah Hotham was Touch, or Noah Hockham, sorry, Dean. Staff, we all played Touch growing up, but Kiwi Tag is the new craze now. Yeah, that's the NFL hybrid, isn't it?
1: Yeah, yeah, it is. Yeah, I was just Googling Kiwi Tag.
0: He said 250,000 in organised modules play Touch in New Zealand. That's just organised competitions. But you look at the beach, it's either cricket or Touch.
1: Mm. Yeah, definitely. I mean, even in the corporate space with, like, corporate teams, like, I know one of my best mates, he was working at an accountancy firm, and he'd go down on a Tuesday night when I was living with him, play Touch, and he'd often play against Jeff Wilson, who was in the opposition. Like, you know, things like that, it's a community game, right? And, like, brings people together, and that's one of the most important things that Touch has, as opposed to, like, some other sports, like, I suppose.
0: Jeff Wilson plays a lot of sports. He's still a really good basketballer.
1: Okay.
0: Did you, like, he was really good, like, proper good.
1: Okay.
0: Have you heard the story? Jeff won't mind this. Oh, no, he won't mind this. He, when the All Blacks, they always used to stay in the Heritage. So the All Blacks had a test match and they were there for sort of 4 days before the test match. And it got to sort of Thursday night. And Tab Baldwin was the coach of the Tall Blacks. And they were having a training that night. And he rung Jeff and said, do you want to come down for a scrimmage? Just to give some live opposition to the Tall Blacks.
1: Yeah, yeah.
0: So he snuck out of the hotel a couple of days for an All Black test and had a scrimmage with the Tall Blacks. And did you know he's a licensed harness racing driver?
1: Yeah, I did know that.
0: Yeah.
1: I saw a video of him on trackside a couple of years ago over in Hong Kong at one of the meets over there.
0: Mm.
1: I think it was with, like, Jason Richards. Is that someone in racing?
0: Jason Richards is supercars.
1: Who was Tirapa's head honcho before...
0: Before Butch?
1: Before the Walker. No, sorry, Tiako.
0: Oh, before David Ellis?
1: No.
0: Mark Walker?
1: Not before Mark Walker. This is an off-air conversation.
0: Jamie
1: Richards.
0: Richards.
1: Yeah, that's right.
0: Oh, yeah, you were close with Richards. I should have clicked. Yeah, he's now over in Hong Kong. Grubby says, Touch and rugby works awesome together. At Marist Albion, we have done this over the last 5 years for our juniors. It has grown both codes for us. Cheers, Grubby. See, Grubby? You're my kind of administrator. You're my kind of club. Good on you, Grubby. Good on you. We get a break? Do we get a break now, Jacob? Yeah, we'll take a break because on the other side of this, the New Zealand Rugby League CEO, newly appointed, and a big thanks to GP, Greg Peters, for his service. Gosh, the game of rugby league's changed since Greg Peters was in office, but Andrea Nelson will be taking the helm

0: the Dolphins. Kickoff 9:50 tomorrow night, thanks to our mates at ECN.
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12: Big recent announcement, we have a new CEO of New Zealand Rugby League, and the credentials, I won't read them all, but she was Andrea Nelson, the GM of the 27 Rugby League World Cup, worked at the London Olympics, FIFA Under 20 World Cup, Women's Cricket World Cup, CEO of Gymnastics. Have to take a breath, so I will stop. Andrea Nelson joins us now. You've got a good experience, Andrea.
13: Thank you very much, Mark, and I'm really excited to be taking this new role on.
12: So, Rugby League, as I said, you were the GM of the 2017 Rugby League World Cup 9 years ago. I get the sense that you loved the game of Rugby League.
13: Yeah, look, I've always been a fan, but I also just really fell in love with the community when I worked on that event. And when you run these events, you come into town,

0: on. You do your thing and you leave, but I never really left rugby league. I always felt very connected to the people, to the sport, and to what the sport can do for communities in New Zealand. So I'm over the moon and completely honoured to be offered the opportunity to lead the sport when it's in such an incredible place and where the opportunity is just so huge.
1: Well, first off, I'm delighted that in your first answer you said the word community twice, which is great, and you didn't mention test matches, because that's where it all starts, doesn't it?
0: Absolutely. And it's always about both, right? You have to put the best possible, you know, best possible results on the field when all the cameras are focused on it. That's what inspires the kids to take part. And it all works in perfect harmony, right? If you've got kids who are watching it on telly, that's what I want to be. They go to their local club. There's an opportunity to play. The competition's meaningful. They have a great time. And, you know, not only are you getting those future Kiwis and Kiwi fans inspired, but also you're just getting people to be active, taking part, and that's what sport's all about.
1: I've been in sports media a long, long time, Andrea, and I cannot recall in my career rugby league being as mainstream, as accepted, as exciting as where we sit right now. It's not pushed to page 3 or 4, it's front page. The Warriors are leading the charge. They've got great connection with the fans. The Kiwis, whenever they come out and we see Benji Marshall crying, we really connect with the Kiwis more than ever before. You've got the job at the right time, Andrea.
0: Look, I mean, a huge amount of credit has to go to Greg Peters, Mark. I mean, his leadership of NZRL over the 8 years he was there just took the sport from strength to strength. And so it is an amazing time to be there. And every sport's always going to have its challenges, and there's always good days and bad days. But it's an incredibly exciting time where, as you say, rugby league is mainstream in New Zealand. People are watching it every week on the telly with the NRL. The Kiwis have been playing regularly. There's meaningful competitions with Pacific Champions.

0: You've been very successful across a number of sporting organisations, and I know you haven't properly got your feet under the desk at New Zealand Rugby League now, but what's something that you would, what's some easy fruit to pick early days, do you think?
1: Oh, look, you know, it probably is too early to be talking anything specific, Mark, because I haven't got my feet under the desk. I haven't actually seen the desk yet, so definitely very early days. But for me, it is about making sure that the connections with the community are right. You've got to build, as a national sporting organisation, you've got to build on a really strong foundation of relationships with the people who are actually making the sport happen on the ground around the country. And that's kind of my number one priority. And then obviously, you've got to look at where best to New Zealand Rugby League, you know, to put the best possible content onto the field as regularly as possible. How we can get more international content? How can we make sure the Kiwis and the Kiwi Ferns and the Wheel Kiwis are prepped for this World Cup, obviously coming up in October? So, you know, lots and lots of opportunities, but too early really for me to have my 90-day plan.
0: Yeah, that's fair enough. I'd say all league fans, and even more recently sports fans, want to see the Kiwis more, want to see more test matches, because when they play, I'm fully on board with rarity makes it exclusive, makes it exciting. But could is that part of your initial thought process? How can we get a little bit more Kiwis?
1: I mean, I think no CEO of New Zealand Rugby League in the history of time would ever say no to that question. Mm. But I think you've got to really also recognise the huge progress that has been made. The Pacific Championships and before that, the Oceania Cup, you know, that's created regular, meaningful content for the Kiwis and for Tonga and Samoa and Fiji and Australia to be playing in regularly. And that's fantastic. And I've been to all of those games that have been hosted in New Zealand, and they're an amazing atmosphere. They're unlike anything else that happens in sport in New Zealand when those teams play each other. So that's a great start. Obviously, more is good, and no CEO of New Zealand Rugby League isn't going to be trying for more, but also making what we've got as successful as it can be.
0: It's a very rare sport, rugby league, where the club competition dominates more than the international competition. How do you address that sort of relation? Because the NRL are a big dog in the rugby league world, and they're looking at moving into Super League as well, and they'll be the big dog there. That's where the players make most of their money, is in their, gosh, what is it, 8-month season. That relationship hasn't always been great between international bodies and the NRL. They're very, well, I'll say it, you don't have to agree, quite dictatorial, because it's their players and their employees. That's a relationship that's going to be pretty important for you.
1: Yeah, absolutely. But I would challenge you, I don't think it is that rare. If you look at football, the Premier League versus international windows, look at cricket moving into franchise cricket in the coming years, you look at basketball, I think it's becoming the norm. And so really it's about how do you make it work and for the national body and for the franchises. You know, it's actually a win-win situation. A rising tide raises all boats. If we've got lots of successful, fantastic NRL content week in, week out, that's going to increase the chance that a young kid going to pick up a ball and give it a go, and they might be a future Kiwi. So I don't see it as a negative. I see it as a huge positive for the sport.
0: And we're hearing around the country there's a lot of kids really want to play the game of rugby league. In fact, we had a listener text in the other day saying his 9-year-old, they live in Queenstown, his 9-year-old plays rugby, but he trains in a Warriors jersey. He knows all the North Queensland Cowboys players and the Manly players, doesn't really know the rugby players, but there's no rugby league in Queenstown. So guess what I'm saying to you, and

0: the success on the field of the big teams, we've also got to make sure that the kids that get inspired have somewhere to go. So, you know, that's something I'm really looking forward to getting my head around once I'm in the role.
1: You got a big job, but I reckon it's going to be amazing, Andrea, because you've got captive public, you've got captive corporates now, like never before for the great game of rugby league. So I've asked a few people about you, Andrea, and you come highly credentialed. So

0: Union and players must sign declaring their allegiance. I didn't know that. But no, touch, no. And Brett says, Jasmine and Noah Hotham's parents were both gun touch players. Back in their days, Nigel went on to be a very successful touch and first 15 coach at Kelston and Hamilton. There we go. And finally, we've got Zane on the line. We'll get to him very shortly. The NRL is aligned with touch football and has been for a couple of years. Good to see Touch New Zealand get some alignment and New Zealand rugby finally catch up with a bit of a no-brainer partnership. I agree, JJ. The codes are getting closer together and I do wonder if at some point we'll get a collaboration, probably more likely in Australia than here. Appreciate your texts. We've got the Warrior-holic has called up. Zane, g'day, buddy.
1: G'day, mate. How you doing?
0: I'm very well. Good to hear from you.
1: Oh, mate, I thought I'd better give you a call off the back of that Magic Round experience on the weekend, mate. Man, have you been?
0: No, I haven't, but every time I watch, I think, oh, man, I've got to go. I've got to go.
1: I was curious like, what it comes across like from what you see on TV and social media compared to the reality. Like, the closest thing I could imagine that we've done in New Zealand is the Wellington Sevens back in the day before that got overly regulated and disappeared, but it's unbelievable how that's developed, even compared to last year. And the amount of Kiwis, yeah, I would say there were three Warriors fans compared to any other club.
0: Yeah.
1: 3-1 ratio. And like, even at the game against the Broncos,

0: and just said one of their best rugby experiences, Super Rugby experiences. But I'm like you, Zane, I would love every Super Rugby franchise to be able to do something like that. Get your fans, get your hands out of your pockets and get right into it.
1: It has to be your fans. That's the thing. I was shouting to someone that worries about it after I went back to New Zealand yesterday. And the reason it works is like that whole, like that march is basically all

0: The rumours are they're going to sign those three, Chanel, Tanner and Tamaiti. What happens with the likes of Hansen and the other halves that we've got? Do you think they stay? Or
1: I'm curious about that, mate, because reading the write-up on that, I think it came across as they're about to sign all three, but listening to it live, I think there was a bit of a multiple questions in one there, and I'm wondering if actually Cam George was speaking about Tamaiti and that, and then maybe he was talking more about Tanner and Chanel. But for me, I hope it's short-term contracts, because watching Jack Berry, Hansen and Cup on the weekend, I don't know if you had a chance to have a look at my Instagram profile for their highlights, but also Jai Lamine, who played his first game of league in 2 years, the guy we got out of the Knights.
0: Yeah.
1: Mate, that had absolutely killed it. I think he would get two tries, a couple of try assists. I think Luke Metcalf, but faster. And probably a little bit bigger body. So I think that's a key balance now, is like, how do we figure out who to keep for, like, in the short term to try and win a comp this year, next year, but also maintain these, the flow of these young guys, because we could end up being a Penrith. That's when you get the challenges, keeping these in the right ones.
0: Yeah.
1: But I'm excited, mate, I'll tell you.
0: Exciting really times. Bang on. Bang on. Good to hear from you, buddy.
1: Dragons this week, mate. Yeah. Dragons this week. Surely you put 50 on them.
0: No worries, surely. No worries.
1: Have a good week, mate.
0: Cheers, mate. There he is. Gosh, he does a great service, really. If you don't follow him on Instagram if you've got it. The Warriorholic. Does little live crosses before the game. Live thoughts post game. You can send him questions, and yeah, just a super fan. He's just a champion, just a champion. We're at 20-2 after the break. We'll catch up with probably Guy.
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4: 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I got there, guy.
5: You've only got 15 minutes of your show left on our, and on our show, when we get to the last 15 minutes, it generally turns to that as well.
4: It does.
5: I can understand.
4: I tell you what I'm prepared to do, guy. I'm prepared to give you the day off radio tomorrow. Because you're taking me out the gate. You are taking... I'm back. I tell you what it's done for me, no way out the gate. It's refreshed me. Renewed confidence. I'm ready to contribute.
5: Well, we finished last season well.
4: Yes.
5: And we just hope that we start this season well. So back tomorrow. Boys are excited. Obviously, we've got the pups again and a little bit of harness out of Cambridge. So, no, it'll be good. It'll be good. Jump on your bitch app. Throw as much or as little as you like in there. Do it responsibly, R18. We'll have a bit of fun tomorrow night.
4: Watch a bit live and all that sort of
5: exactly.
4: stuff.
5: Exactly.
4: But anyway, as the red hot pot goes down at Cambridge again... seventh. Between 3 and 6, yourself and Millsy?
5: No, myself and Lashes today.
4: Oh, carnage.
5: Millsy is on what he's calling community service.
4: Oh, community service, cleaning the graveyards.
5: Yeah, something like that. So myself and Lashes will take you through 3 till 6. Jamison Gibson Park with us
4: Fantastic.
5: At 4 o'clock. Lashes and I stayed a little bit later yesterday to get both him and Celesi Rayasi in the can.
4: Fantastic.
5: They are in respective teams. Jamison Gibson Park, obviously, for Leinster, and Celesi for Bordeaux, ahead of the European Cup final this weekend. We don't necessarily talk much about the game at all. We talked to both of them about rugby over there, Celesi in particular, around how he's found it, all that sort of stuff, and a few other things with Jamison as well. So that's at 4, Celesi at 5:10. Between both of them, and around about 4:30, we're going to catch up with the chief executive of New Zealand Thoroughbred Racing. His name is Matt Ballasty. Big day for them tomorrow with the return of Hastings.
4: Yes, massive.
5: And also a couple of other things to get his thoughts on as well. So he is with us, Matt Ballasty. I see Jasmine Fawcett just won in the saddle after recently returning, so that's always good.
4: Yeah, she had a bad injury.
5: Yeah, she did. And after 5:30 is Rachin Ravindra. He obviously left the IPL a little bit early and has come back to prepare for this tour over in England, so we're going to catch up with him as well before they depart.
4: I tell you what, you're not even trying, but you sell me. You sell me to listen for 3 hours.
5: I was trying.
4: Yeah, okay. Wow, your effort looks seamless. Okay, so you and Lashes.
5: Yep.
4: Any games? Wednesday.
5: We've got the pyramid today, and we have not built a pyramid. Like, Egypt is looking pretty average at the moment because our pyramids are about half built.
4: More like tombs.
5: Yeah, we'd really like to get one today. The Godfather's running that. So.
4: Oh, good luck on that.
5: Yeah, we'll see how we go.
4: He will not want to be defeated.
5: Well, he said before, although Lashes says this every week, he said before you should get this one.
4: Well,
5: but literally, Lashes says that every week.
4: Well, out of earshot, I'll get him to test me and see
5: and
4: how
5: you let us know how you go.
4: Don't
5: tell us the answers.
4: No,
5: that's
4: I won't
5: not
4: tell you
5: fun.
4: The answers. So it's 10 questions?
5: Yep, 10 blocks.
4: 10 questions. Yep. So I'll go in there and do it with him while you're on air with Lashes. And,
5: right.
4: I'll hold up the fingers.
5: Okay, about how many you get right.
4: How many I get right.
5: All right, good luck.
4: Oh, yeah, thanks, mate. That is Lashes and Guy, Lashes and Fumelzy, who's cleaning cemeteries on community service. Can't have much longer to go for that. Can't have much longer to go. And that's what they do between 3 and 6. And we take a break right now, and we'll be back.
0: Tune in for live commentary of the Raiders against the Dolphins. Kickoff 9:50 tomorrow night, thanks to our mates at ECN. 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
15: Coming up to the top of the hour, I've really enjoyed today. You won't be listening, but a huge thank you to Scott McLaughlin for joining us, talking Indy 500 Monday morning, 4:45 that starts. But Sav tells us you want to get up a lot earlier than that and watch the build-up, which I might just do. Actually, I might just do it. Scott McLaughlin was on at 1 o'clock today, New Zealand time. If you missed it, well worth a listen. Such a wonderful guy. Really enjoyed the chat with him. Joe Springer's from Touch New Zealand, the CEO of Touch, about their new partnership with New Zealand Rugby. And Andrea Nelson, just recently, the NZRL, New Zealand Rugby League CEO, had her on as well. And this show and any other show, if you missed anything, Apple, Spotify, Sport Nation app, that's where you find us. Brett's text saying, with the recent appointment, does that mean no more rugby chat with TJ on a Thursday afternoon? Well, Brett.

0: it doesn't mean that. TJ stays with me on Thursday afternoon. I gave him the choice. And I said, if you want to keep going, he goes, mate, it's up to you. It's up to you. No brainer for me. I love my chat with TJ on a Thursday. So if you hadn't caught up, Ian Smith's last day today. So his Monday and Wednesday morning show, Tony Johnson, the great TJ, will be taking that mantle from next week, Monday to Wednesday with TJ on mornings on Sport Nation. What a get he is for us. Incredibly passionate about it. Jacob, you've worked a bit with TJ as well. He's a gun. He's a pro.
1: Yeah, he's a delightful man, yeah. I would describe him as. And I remember doing a week with him, and then Mikey called up the week after and said, you know, what was that like? This was off air. What was it like working with the great man TJ? He's an absolute legend, and I can't speak highly enough of him.
0: Yeah.
1: Like, he genuinely does fit the billing of a legend. Like, he's such a nice man.
0: He is. He's a tremendous bloke, TJ, and very thorough. And his contact book's not bad either.
1: True.
0: And his work ethic's really good too.
1: Mm.
0: Yeah, so that's great that TJ, from next Monday, Monday to Wednesday, and Rick and Chappie will be still Thursday to Friday. And don't forget that tomorrow night, Out the Gate, brought to you by Betcha on Trackside. And usually Lashes and Millsy have a live cross into that and take a punt. And I think Lashes did something like 5 second placings in a row or something, and most of them went on to win their next start. So whatever Lashes tips out on Out the Gate, take it its next start, not that start, if the form guide's anything to go by. Big thank you to Jacob for controlling the master control room, as he is in there. And a big special shout out too for Savannah organising Scott McLaughlin. I tell you what, the pressure was on. She said, I'll get you a big name from the Indy 500. And I said, okay, go get it. That was about 2 weeks ago. And she has been relentless. She tried everyone. And I think yesterday it came through. So good on her. That's what we like in our new people, the youngsters making their way. Full credit to her. Full credit to the boys and Savannah. So that is us for today. We will catch up tomorrow from midday, where we will have Tony Johnson back again, and we'll have Blake Ashford and potentially one more, just working on it. See you tomorrow. Here's Dryer.
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5: 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Kuwait walk off. A prince enters the pitch. A referee is confronted. 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
8: What the hell is going on with New Zealand rugby?
9: Oh, yeah, right, okay. So you win the last tournament of the year and the first tournament of the year?
8: Correct.
9: Well, maybe you should have just said that.

0: call it escorting rabbits. It's the whole new jargon that
1: I understand the word escort. It's been a long time since I've had an escort, but I understand what you mean.
0: Just rewind it.
2: The game's gone.
1: Where is it?
3: Where's
1: it?
3: Where is it?
1: Where's it?
4: Where is
1: it?
4: Where is
1: it?
4: It
1: was in our hands.
4: But then, it disappeared.
5: That in itself just shows how far gone the game has gone.
6: Still believing that you're as close when it comes to performance, because I they get that feeling coming off your boat.
7: Well, maybe that's the Kiwi commentator in you, mate.
6: Okay, I'll take that one on the chin. Thanks, buddy.

after three. A very good afternoon to you. Welcome into Millsy and Guy. Today, Lashes and Guy on Sport Nation through until 6 o'clock. Millsy doing community service, as he likes to call it. Not actually

0: have a bit coming up for you as well, as I just bring up the rundown on my computer. Jamison Gibson-Park is with us after 4 o'clock. He plays for Leinster. They're a pretty good football side, and they are in the European Cup final this weekend in Bilbao, of all places, against Bordeaux, who feature Selesi Rayasi. So they're both going to join us. Jamison after 4 o'clock, Selesi after 5 o'clock. Lashes and I stayed a little bit later yesterday to get them both out of the UK/Europe. So really looking forward to you guys hearing those chats. We don't so much talk about the game, but everything else going on around Northern Hemisphere rugby for both of them. 4:30, we're going to catch up with the Chief Executive of New Zealand Thoroughbred Racing. His name is Matt Ballasty, and there's a big day of racing tomorrow at Hastings. A long-awaited return there to one of their key tracks. So we'll get his thoughts around how important that is, what happens if, touch wood, it doesn't go well. We hope that it does, but if it doesn't, what's the backup plan? And a few other things going on around thoroughbred racing as well. We'll get stuck into all of it with its chief executive, Matt Ballasty. Rachin Ravindra as well, between 5:30 and 6 o'clock, around about 5:40 or so, we'll catch up with him. We'll also find out what's on breakfast at some point. We'll chat some odds with Paul Mawate, and we will play a pyramid. So heaps coming up between now and then. Your texts more than welcome on 8833. In fact, they are encouraged. 4.5 minutes It's after three. Let's get to some headlines with Henry, Millsy and Guy. Lashes and Guy today, thanks to Kogan Mobile. Get awesome prepay plan bargains at Kogan Mobile. 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
1: Yeah, Sports News headlines brought to you by Night and Day. Championship club Southampton have been kicked out of the Championship playoffs after being found guilty of spying on semi-final opponents Middlesbrough. The cameraman, a freelancer employed by the club on an ad hoc basis, had taken several pictures of the spy from a distance before he was challenged. Middlesbrough, who lost 2-1 to Southampton in the two-legged semi-final, have been reinstated and will now face Hull City on Saturday to contest promotion to the Premier League.
0: Have you seen the photo of that bloke?
1: Yeah.
0: Hiding behind the tree with his little iPhone out. It's unreal.
1: I'm not sure how much he's actually going to see from that. So I'm
0: well,
1: set
0: with
1: pieces.
0: With one of those iPhone 17 Pros, mate, you can get some good zoom on them.
1: Yeah, I'm not sure it was really going to.
2: There's some legal stuff still at play here, I reckon. So Southampton can appeal.
0: Probably.
2: And if you're Hull, who's been preparing for a week for Southampton, yeah, and now in 4 days' notice, you've got to prepare for when Middlesbrough's been still training, preparing to play Hull City.
0: They won't be happy.
2: No.
0: Good stuff.
1: Yeah, there's an independent disciplinary commission has today expelled Southampton from the Championship playoffs after the club admitted multiple breaches of EFL regulations related to an unauthorised filming of the other club's training, the EFL said. Staying with football now, and Arsenal have been crowned Premier League champions for the first time in 22 years after Manchester City fell short against Bournemouth this morning, gifting Arsenal and Mikel Arteta the title. North London rival Spurs have been beaten by Chelsea at Stamford Bridge this morning, keeping the relegation battle alive with London rivals West Ham. The relegation spots will be determined early on Monday morning New Zealand time at about 5 a.m. when Leeds take on West Ham and Spurs host Everton. And at 4 p.m. today, we'll have your Super Rugby Pacific team list for you, where Damian McKenzie will likely be sidelined with concussion, and Crusaders fullback Will Jordan is expected to be named for their sold-out matchup against the Chiefs. And that's your sports news headlines brought to you by Night and Day. Get your crisscross chips for just $3 every Tuesday at your local Night and Day store.
0: Very good. Thank you for that, Henry. Lashes, not Millsy to my right. Lashes today with his Jim's mowing cap on. It's a nice cap, that. How are you?
3: Thanks, Guy. Yeah, really good. Always good to be here working alongside you, little master, on this midweek Wednesday. Arsenal champions of the Premier League. Good to have the Godfather back in the saddle. Been a while since I've worked with you, my friend, and Henry Balls in the AP seat. Really, really enjoyable to see your face in the booth. And big day, enjoyable day, and a big show to look forward to. So, good to be here.
0: Lots
3: and just an FYI, Guy, I've got nothing for you today.
0: That actually is exactly how every single show starts,
3: every
0: with the great man,
3: show.
0: Kate Emails, who's, what, doing community service, as he likes to call it.
3: Yes. No, we miss him dearly. He will be back tomorrow.
0: He certainly will. What's been taking your fancy this morning? I know your brother's obviously a big Arsenal fan. He'll be up and about, but I didn't realise I knew so many Arsenal fans, and I didn't realise there were so many Arsenal fans in New Zealand. All I've had on my social media, I don't know what yours is like, but is people posting posts from Arsenal or Kiwis in London outside the Emirates. They doesn't only look sing, like a lot of fun.
2: It's because they only sing when they're winning, about much like Crusaders supporters.
0: No, we sing all year because we do win all year.
3: Yeah, no, the older brother, good result for him this morning.

0: over 8.5 wins, right? And they were terrible all year. And they came right towards the back end of the year. And they needed to beat Green Bay in the last game of the season. And Green Bay were already qualified for the playoffs, so they rested everyone.
1: Brilliant.
0: So he got that leg ticked off.
1: Brilliant.
0: And then he had France to win the Six Nations. And Thomas Ramos, of course, kicked that injury time penalty to get him home there. And then Arsenal started to get the speed wobbles. So I was kind of thinking, oh, this is glorious stuff. His beloved Arsenal were going to cost him. But no, they got home this morning. So, yeah, he turned $100 into a few grand. So he's all up and about.
1: That is glorious. Mm. That's the kind of punt that I rate so highly. Oh, no, you don't. But that you rate, you ride that for months. And, geez, he has ridden a hell of a wave there.
0: Yeah, no, the futures king. Millsy's dubbed him in the office. Yeah, so, and they were just in the kitchen before talking about the next futures bet. But I think we actually got our very good futures bet we talked about yesterday. I think you either take, you can do it both ways. Hurricanes onto the Kiwis to win the Rugby League World Cup, or Chiefs onto the Kiwis to win the Rugby World Cup. You have two bets there, and I think you get $9 for one and $10 for the other. I think that's a great shout, to be quite honest with you.
1: Yeah,
2: wise to make the grand final, Lash?
0: Well, probably. I'm looking for like real good, rock solid, not certain bets, but high chances. And whilst the Warriors

0: We look at that up, Henry, with the way they're going at the moment. It'll be interesting.
1: Well, actually, just before you do that, Henry, you've been riding a wave as well because you're a West Ham fan, so things are interesting for you in the next wee while. I thought you might have got there with Tottenham this morning.
2: Yeah, it's a nervous household at the moment. But yeah, Spurs, I trust Spurs to lose this weekend.
3: Yeah, me too.
2: But I don't trust West Ham to win, so that's the key thing.
1: You're only playing Leeds, aren't you?
2: Yeah, Leeds are down some troops as well, but I just don't trust us to win a football game. So.
1: You got to believe.
2: I believe that there might be. There's some hope, but yeah, no, I don't think it's going to happen.
1: I think it would be the funniest thing in the world.
2: It would be.
3: So many people in the New Zealand sports media are Spurs fans. I mean, off the top of my head, Swanners, Nigel Yeldon, Smithy, just to name a few.
1: You know? And I genuinely have no horse in the race. I don't care about any English Premier League team. I just think it would be funny.
2: Yeah.
1: Because they have such a history. They've just built this brand new stadium. And I would just have a bit of a laugh myself, to be honest.
3: And they're playing at Eden Park in a couple of months against Auckland FC.
2: Yeah, well, a bunch of cats.
1: And that's quite amusing because they've pumped them up into this Premier League side. And then if they came over here and they actually weren't, that would be quite amusing. But still a big weekend for Auckland FC. How are you feeling about that, actually, Godfather?
3: Me and Henners will both be there on the weekends.
1: And Henry.
3: Well, Henners is the centre of the port, mate. He's on TV every week, half cut, shouting.
1: Only half.
3: Yeah.
1: Drunk responsibly.
3: Look, it's one of these events, and I think if we don't get over the line, little master, it'll take me back to the aforementioned World Cup that you were at in London in terms of a feeling leaving. Because you had to leave that ground. And I can imagine, and as you so proudly said, you cried on national television. I will cry all the way from my seat to my car. And I'm starting to get a little bit nervous. And that walk back to the car, like, it has to be a happy one.
1: Well, it's funny you bring that up, Brad, because, and this is no word of a lie, this morning I woke up just randomly, because I'm not a great sleeper, and I woke up at 3 a.m. and don't ask me why, don't ask me how this happened, but the first thought I had when I woke up was, how did we lose the 2019 Cricket World Cup final? This is genuine. And then this morning, like, Smithy leaves, and God bless you, Smithy,
3: you've
1: been outstanding, mate. Like, thank you for all your service you've done here. We'll miss you completely, and I loved your show this morning, by the way. But they played that bloody audio this morning, and so I've had two times today where I have thought about that match, and it's a match that I never want to think about ever again. And I don't know why I woke up this morning and thought about that, but that is genuinely no word of a lie that's the first thing I thought about when I woke up at 3 a.m. How do we lose that cricket game?
3: I'm getting nervous, Lash. I'm getting nervous.
0: Yeah, look, and I respect your passion for Auckland FC, Brett. However, I do struggle to connect with that when you're comparing, obviously, the New Zealand cricket side's loss at a World Cup that have been around for years with a side that has been here for two years. Yeah. I'm not having a go there. I'm just, saying. But obviously, you're right in behind them, and I will be too. Of course, we don't want to see the trophy going back across the Tasman. And I will be watching and riding behind you. So hopefully, you're not in tears in front of your own children on the way home.
3: I'd like to pose a question today to the listeners who are Wellington Phoenix fans. And I'd like to ask them who they're supporting this weekend.
1: Yeah, but you can't get angry
3: because me personally, I don't know if Henners feels the same way, but if the Knicks were playing a grand final against Sydney FC, I'd be supporting the New Zealand team. And I was rooting for the girls on the weekend when they played in their final, so I would be wanting the Phoenix to win. So I'm just interested. I know Braden Harrison, big Phoenix fan, he wants Auckland to suffer this weekend. So
1: I think there'll be a few people like that, but it's a good question. I'd like to hear the people's thoughts. 8833. We will take a quick break shortly. 3:14, Millsy and Guy on Sport Nation. As I say, Jamison Gibson Park with us after 4 o'clock. Mm. We'll get some odds with Paul Mawate shortly. You look like you're stewing on something there, Lash.
0: No, it's just I'm looking forward to those Irish blokes coming down here in a couple of months' time, actually, seeing where they're at. And I'm actually looking forward to Leinster choking in a fifth final in 6 years. It'll be very, very enjoyable, to be quite honest with you.
3: Is Rico playing?
0: Team not announced yet, but I see James Lowe returned over the weekend. Gary Ringrose is back, so it'll be interesting to see where they'll fit him in. At full strength, he has been playing on the wing.

0: 35 on Friday night. He was shortened right in, I think.
1: Mm. Wow. That'll be a massive story if he gets picked in that squad.
0: Yeah. Very much so.
2: We wait and see. 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

0: 20 after 3, Millsy and Guy on Sport Nation. Hi guys, I know it's Wednesday, but I'll forget by Monday. I'd like to see Ian David Stockley-Smith be given a permanent position in the penthouse. He could be classed as a Hugh Hefner type figure. Cheers, Carl. I think we can do that, Carl. I think he's deserved it. Smithy, a late addition to the penthouse. Maybe we just call it Smithy's penthouse.
1: Except not in a Hugh Hefner robe.
0: Smithy's penthouse. No one needs to see that.
1: No.
0: Jim from Temuka says good luck to the Jaffers soccer team in the final, but I can't bring myself to text their name. G'day, boys. I'm no football expert, but having lived in Germland for 6 years, we hate Bayern until they are in the international game. I can see some similarities here. Auckland, only this weekend. Best of luck. That's kind of a similar theme. I don't want Auckland to win. Any team that gets a leg up through the salary cap to start up. Rules changed to get Paulson. No love lost on the Jaffers.

0: And Rubbish Brad would not be supporting the Phoenix. He'd still be whinging about their security guards not letting the Port take their flares into the stadium.
1: I mean, I complained about them patting down my 9-year-old daughter, but hey, whatever.
0: 21 after
1: whatever
0: three.
1: Narrative suits your text, buddy.
0: 21 after
2: the three. Agenda. Agenda 1.
1: And Guy told me in the ad break, don't get mad, so I won't. All right, after this morning's result, team, where Arsenal were crowned champions without actually playing a game of footy, should the English Premier League introduce a semi-final and final Samuel Casey?
3: Yeah. I'm a massive fan of knockout football. For some reason, it doesn't sit well with me at all when a competition can be over and a team might have to, you know, sometimes go out and play 2, 3, 4 meaningless games. You know what I mean?
1: Well, it's just one in this case.
3: Oh, no, but, I mean, it's had in years gone by, been 2 weeks, 3 weeks, all locked up, all sewn up, and the rest of the competition just goes flat because of it. I think you have a top four, they obviously automatically qualify for Europe, and then you have two games of knockout football, semi-finals and finals.
1: Before you chime in, what I will say as to Lash's point, in the A-League final this weekend, Little Master, teams 3 and 5 are playing in the final.
0: Yeah, and that's fine, but you've got things like the FA Cup, you've got things like the League Cup, you've got the Champions League, you've got those sorts of things for knockout football.
4: This is Aguero!
0: I mean, I swear you'll never see anything like it ever
4: again. I swear you'll never see anything like this ever again!
0: Like, but a 38-week comp that was decided like that. And the great thing about the Premier League is that all the teams kick off at exactly the same time on the last day. Every game kicks off at 3 a.m. New Zealand time, which I'm guessing is 4 p.m. over there, something like that. And so, like in that situation, Manchester United kind of thought they had won the Premier League because it was deep into stoppage time where City were playing at the Etihad. And then they score that goal in like the 94th minute, I think it was, 93-20 or something, because there's a documentary about it.
1: And United players were already celebrating.
0: It is just pure sporting theatre. And over 38 weeks or 38 rounds, why do you then need to add finals to it?
3: Well, why not? Because I'll tell you why, and that clip sums up my argument in very simple terms. You will never see anything like this ever again. So why should we be devoid of great finishes and great theatre, which finals football often brings us, when, as old mate said, was it Martin Tyler? Is that who it was?
1: Yeah, it was Marty, yep.
3: You'll never see anything like this ever again.
0: But then, okay, so you've got the winners of the Premier League, but you've also got the relegation battle as well, and that is coming down to the very last game.
3: Yeah, well, that
0: so
3: can still continue on as normal.
0: So you've got two pieces of the pie, which...
1: To Lash's point,
0: I rate it highly.
1: 4 times in the last 12 seasons, the championship's been decided on the last day. So I get that. You actually, when you look at that, and the relegation battle's separate to that, but yeah, only 4 times in the last 12 seasons has the Premier League title been up for grabs on the final day.
0: Sometimes there's nothing bad about that either.
1: No.
0: Because...
3: Why?
0: If you let me explain... This wasn't going to happen this year because Arsenal were playing at Crystal Palace. But let's say Arsenal had a game at home, or the team that had won the title had their last game at home. That's just a crowning day. The crowd's just going bananas. Result doesn't really matter. You've still got the trophy. That's 90 minutes for everyone to get up and about and get in behind them. Like, I rate it.
3: Oh, hey, and I'm glad you do rate it. But I'm a big fan of high-pressure win-or-go-home stakes in sport.
0: Yeah, I get that.
5: Yeah, and one thing to Lash's point as well is that the Premier League doesn't see any extra time or penalties football because it's just 90 minutes and there's 38 games.
0: Doesn't need it.
5: No, but having been in the A-League crowd, mate, for the Auckland FC 120 minutes and then penalties, if that was a Premier League game with the full stadiums that are in the Premier League, if that had been a final or semi-final in the Premier League deciding that, I'm with you, Guy, by the way. I do agree with you. I don't think that should change. But I'm just saying for Lash's point, that a Premier League extra time penalties thriller a couple of times per year in the semi-final final would just be incredible.
0: But you get that in the FA Cup, you get that in the League Cup. But
5: I'm with you.
0: I love knockout football as much as anyone.
3: Yeah.
0: Don't get me wrong.
3: Look, I get what they're doing, but I know history is a big part of it, but I just feel like how good would a Premier League final be?
0: See, I would kind of like if they can sort out the international window, all that sort of rubbish, I would kind of like our rugby season to go like that.
1: Play
0: hammer and tongs for X amount of rounds, and that would obviously mean that the Crusaders don't win the title this year. I'm okay with that.
3: Nah, that is a ridiculous...

0: ridiculous statement there. That's one of your worst.
1: How good would this last weekend or the last couple of weekends coming up? Like, if it came down to it, and let's just say, for argument's sake, it ends up being that the Canes and the Chiefs are in the running to both win the title.
0: Yep.
1: You've got the Canes away to the Crusaders, cracking game at rugby to finish things off, and the Chiefs hosting the Blues. Like, that would be two games. You'd have to be, like, everyone would be glued to that.
0: Well, they would be, and I think they still will be anyway. And we just get a potential replay of those games in a fortnight or 3 weeks later and genuine knockout footy. Nah, you can't have that, particularly in a 10-team competition where...
1: In the current climate, it doesn't work.
0: No.
1: But if you could broaden it out to a few more teams and make the season go longer, which, okay, I don't actually think we need to do, but in a perfect world, I think that'd make for a pretty cool comp.
2: You also want to see players lash tested in that pressure cooker situation.
0: Absolutely.
2: From an international point of view, right?
0: Yep, dead yep. Right. Not the top of the log team hanging on, parking the bus, taking draws, celebrating draws. I think it's tripe.
3: Agenda 2.
2: All right, we want to stay with the round ball code. Little Master, is this weekend a must win for Auckland FC to capitalise on casual fan interest, which is, I think you've been to what, one or two Auckland FC games since their inception? You are the casual fan.
1: It's funny you bring this up, Godfather. I've been to one.
2: Okay.
1: And they lost. It was the preliminary final, or whatever it's called, semi-final, last year when it was played at Mount Smart Stadium.
4: Do you know what the second
1: game that I'm going to go to is?
2: The final this weekend.
1: The grand final at Mount Smart Stadium this weekend.
2: But you are the casual fan.
1: Yep.
2: Like that will come in and out when important games happen.
1: Yes, probably to an extent. Yep. I think it's a very important game in that regard. I still don't think if they win it, they will all of a sudden boost their crowds for next season to an extra 5,000 or 10,000.
2: Sure.
1: Or like sell out Mount Smart on a regular basis like the Warriors have been doing.
2: Sure.
1: I just don't, for a number of reasons, I just don't think that will happen. But it will certainly help them in those first couple of weeks to get a few people along. Do they have like a, you know, in the NBA when they have like a banner opening game is like the banner game or something? Auckland will do something
2: I'm sure they'll do something.
4: There is something like that, but I know that they lift the trophy and then at the end of the final when they kind of just go from there. There might be some sort of presentation at the start of the year, but it's not like the NBA. Yeah.
2: And it just feels like, guys, in a year when, you know, the All Whites have their best chance to win a Football World Cup game, like football is sort of, and look, I'm realistic. Football's got a long way to go to be anywhere near the big two, but like it does feel like football's got a really good opportunity in the biggest catchment area in the country to make a big dent and at least pull the casual fan into the start of next season.
1: Mm. No, I think that's probably fair, and they can then market it as, you know, we're A-League champions, come and watch us play.
2: And as someone who hates Auckland sports teams, Lash, you know, like your thoughts?
0: No, I think it's great timing for the sport of football on the eve of a World Cup too. Yeah. 1-2 punch, people get them behind FC, get them behind the All Whites. No, I think it'll be great for the game here and really grow the A-League, to be quite honest, here in this country, because I think it needs it. Mm.

0: throughout this year at times. The crowd's battled a little bit and decreased for sure. So, yeah, this would be a great tonic for the team down there at FC.
1: Just before we move, you guys will know the answer to this. Did the crowds fall off a little bit? Because they did go through a lean patch at home where they weren't really winning games or putting exclamation marks on games anyway. Do you think that was a reason, or do you think it is a bit of second season syndrome?
2: I think so. I mean, they went from 13.5 average at the start of the season to about 9 in the last sort of 5 games of the season because their form waived.
3: It's a mix of everything, really, because I know that 5 p.m. kickoffs in at home is great for families and great to get that sort of occasion, like early kickoff, and you can get the families home. But it's awful for your average football fan in New Zealand. Like, I know a lot of footballers play football at 3 p.m. on a Saturday and can't actually make the game on Saturday. Yep. And that's 3/4 of their fans.
1: Yep.
3: So actually it's an issue on that sense is those crowds. I think the crowds are down, but on the basis of what the Phoenix get, on the basis of what the Hurricanes get, and every other team, I think, like the Blues, it's actually not that bad. People are saying it's massively decreased. And yes, it has gone from
1: still a good crowd.
3: It has gone from 18 to 12 or whatever. But 12K, it shouldn't be considered bad in New Zealand sporting thing, I think, week in, week out.
1: In a sport that's not at the heights of rugby or rugby league anyway, in terms of its following.
0: No, you're probably right. I mean, don't turn your nose up at my Highlanders. Highlanders and the Green Bay Packers are the only two professional sports teams in the world that get over 10% of the population of where they're from to their games. Now, there's a stat.
3: The Green Bay
4: Agenda
3: Packers
4: 3.
2: All right. And quickly, guys, I would like to know, we'll start with you, Lash, your top 3 pie fillings of choice.
0: Yeah, look, not a big pie fan.
2: Oh, I had a really good one for lunch, which is why this came up today.
0: I'm a massive party pie fan.
2: The little ones.
0: The little minces. Like, I'd put away one of them, or, you know, multiple of them any stage.
3: This is
0: love the savouries, particularly on the grog when you're at an event. You need to get a wee breather.
2: Just a little mince and cheese.
0: Yeah, and get yourself away from some people you don't really want to talk to, and you say, gee, those party pies look good. Go over there and taste test them. But in all honesty, I'd go mince, then chicken. I don't mind a good chicken pie. And then I'd probably finish it off with, you know what, I don't mind? Well, I guess it's the same thing, isn't it? Cottage pie.
2: Oh, cottage is great.
0: Yeah.
2: It's got the mash on top.
0: Mash on top, yeah. That'd be me.
1: I'm semi-controversial here. I love a butter chicken pie.
0: Oh.
2: What the heck?
1: I just love a good butter chicken pie.
2: You're a mug.
1: Oh, so good. Baker's Cottage in Mount Eden makes an absolutely terrific butter chicken pie. They make a few good other things there as well. Not to give them a free plug or anything, but it's a very good place to eat. Mince and cheese, I'm just pretty basic. And a little steak and cheese doesn't go amiss either.
2: Yeah, love a good steak and cheese. Had that for lunch today. Pepper steak, BP pie.
1: That's not bad.
2: Is the way to go. Hennis? Hennis, your pie connoisseur?
3: Steak and cheese. Steak and cheese, I think a bad steak and cheese pie, though.
0: Oh, garbage.
3: I agree. But I think a good steak and cheese pie is elite.
1: It's like a bad apple, isn't it?
3: Yeah,
1: as soon as you bite into it, you know it's bad news. You are just in a bad mood.
0: What about you, Godfather?
2: Oh, for me, it's pepper steak and steak and cheese. Yeah, but he's right on apples. I've never seen someone get more passionate about an apple than the little master, to the point where he bites into it and you just hear expletives come through the...
1: it's rubbish. Yeah. It goes straight in the bin. There's just no point.
0: Because I was born inside the golden pie angle of Darfield, Sheffield...
2: The golden pie angle.
0: And Fairleigh, 3 best bakeries in New Zealand, in my opinion, the golden pie angle. And they do superb eating when it comes to pies, for sure.
1: Staff's text in, he says half pints and half pies, says it all.
0: Yeah. Well, look at me, there's not much to me.
1: That's so true, yeah.
0: You know, like, savouries are right in my wheelbase, as are schooners.
1: 26 away from 4, Melzi, a guy on Sport Nation. Any thoughts around that? 8833, any of those agenda topics, fire them through to our text machine. We will take a quick break on the other side. We are going to catch up with Paul Mawate from the TAB. Melzi and Guy, Lashes and Guy today on Sport Nation, coming to you live from the Kogan Mobile Studio. 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
12: Live on your favourite sports, download the TAB app today. Paul Mawate is with us out of the TAB. Afternoon to you, my friend. And I still can't believe you've got the Crusaders at better than $2 against the Chiefs. I suspect there are a few people nibbling away at that, and if not, why not?
13: And they've just pushed them out to $2
12: yeah,
13: and 5 cents, guy. This is ridiculous. The Chiefs now into $1.72. I don't know what's going on there. I'm thinking along the same lines as you guys. This is almost like we're letting the punters have one. This is fantastic. The Crusaders, $2.05 at home. As soon as I finish work, I'm going to have some of that too myself. That's fantastic.
12: Yeah, you're an intelligent man. Is there money elsewhere in Super Rugby? There's a few short-priced favourites outside of that game and probably the Waratahs Brumbies, but outside of that, it's pretty slim pickings.
13: Here it is. There's been a wee bit of money for Moana Pacifica, plus 16.5 against the Reds. Of course, this could be Moana's final home game ever, so possibly punters hoping that they might put something together for the home fans this Saturday afternoon. It's been a tough old go for the boys, unfortunately, but maybe 16.5 is just a little too generous at the moment. The Hurricanes, oh my goodness, 21.5 point favourites against the Highlanders. Look, I know the Highlanders have struggled at times this season, but 21.5 points, that's three converted tries. I don't know, is that too much for a big game here down at Henry Stadium on Saturday night? I look at it, it just doesn't make sense when I see a New Zealand derby and one team is a 21.5 point favourite. Although Hurricanes are at the top of the ladder for a reason this season. They have played some wonderful football. So, yep, $1.06 on the Hurricanes, $8.50 on the Highlanders.
14: G'day, Paulie Lashes here, mate. The National Rugby League. I'm keen to get your thoughts and insight into these Origin weeks, these off weeks, where some teams are on the bye. A lot of the big superstars of the game aren't running out for their sides. Do you see turnover dip slightly, or do people still climb right in?
13: No. There's no dip. They're climbing in. Don't worry about that.
14: I respect that.
13: But as let's just say it's affected by Origin. A number of teams have got the bye, but those who are playing, take the Melbourne Storm, for example. There'll be no Harry Grant turning out for the Storm this Friday night. There'll be no Cam Munster, although prior to last week, you could say that he was struggling slightly. They're $2.20 outsiders against the Canterbury Bulldogs. Why are the Bulldogs favourites here? I'm still trying to figure that out. I know the Storm were about two of their mainstays in that spine, but Far Longo has been electric

0: them at the back. Jerome Hughes is still there, isn't he? The Bulldogs, where are they going to score their points? Who's scoring their points? I mean, Lachlan Galvin has probably looked the best of that back line, and that's not saying a lot, to be fair. They lose Captain Stephen Crichton. The only way I see the Bulldogs getting home here is there's whispers that there are a few of the players aren't happy with Crichton and the way he's leading the team, and this might be the best opportunity for them to go, look what happens when we're all sort of fighting together. So $1.68 the Dogs, $2.20 on the Storm. For mine, the Storm look a wee bit of value there. The Waz, $1.20. It does look like one of those banana skin games where they could slip up, but we can thank Laurie Daly that we still have Jackson and we still have Egan, and this is a Waz team that, remember, in Magic Round, took the Broncos to pieces. So they're $1.20. They're very, very short. They were 12.5-point favourites a couple of days ago. They're now 13.5-point favourites on the St. George Illawarra Dragons, who are still looking for their first win of the season, are at $4.60. I don't really give them a chance, but they could keep this one close. So 13.5 does look like a big, big line for mine.
1: We'll just quickly get your thoughts as well around the A-League Grand Final. We were just talking about that. Auckland FC are pretty short here, I must say, in terms of lifting the trophy, but you can also get the match result and plenty of other options there as well.
0: Yeah, it's all there. The bookies have done a wonderful job for the A-League Grand Final. As you say, Auckland FC at home, and they're $1.57 to lift the trophy. Sydney FC at $2.35. If you look at the match result, Auckland to win in regulation is $2.10. Sydney to win in regulation, $3.40. The draw is at $3.40 as well. There'll be plenty more markets that start popping out. I can tell you, Auckland FC have been very, very popular the entire season to win the A-League. So I know the bookies, although they might not admit it, will be hoping that Sydney FC can cause an upset here, because there's a wee bit of a liability lying on Auckland FC in the outright market right from the beginning of the A-League season. So I'm hoping that Auckland FC do it. Might give the All Whites a bit of a boost as they head into the Football World Cup.
1: Yeah, very true, mate. All right, we'll let you go. Appreciate your time. Enjoy the next couple of days and the weekend of sport as well.
0: Yeah, thank you, lads. And congratulations to those punters who jumped on the New York Knicks at $19 when they were well down against the Cleveland Cavs in game one of that Eastern Conference final series. They got up in overtime. I don't believe we've seen two game one overtimes.
1: Never.
0: In the finals, ever. It's amazing.
1: Yep, you did right. First game of the Western Conference and Eastern Conference finals. First time they've ever both gone to overtime. Appreciate that, Paulie. Thank you very much, mate. Watching Bet Live on your favourite sport and sports and racing at tab.co.nz. Please bet responsibly. R18. It was 115-104 in the end to the New York Knicks over the Cleveland Cavaliers. That game, as we say, going to OT. Cleveland only scoring 3 points in overtime. So
2: craziness.
1: You'd say that's where they lost the game.
2: That's what you Warriors fans do, eh? We just heard it from Paul Mawari. I've heard it many times around the office today.
1: This is a game that they could slip
2: yes.
1: up on. I'm with you. Like, where's they're playing so well this season. Like,
2: and the Dragons are literally the worst team this competition's seen in a long time.
1: Very long time.
2: And the Warriors fans are trying to convince themselves that, oh, maybe this is a little banana skin.
3: Don't travel well over there, Les.
1: Yeah, but...
2: Oh. Fair dinkum. Like, I get there, obviously, without Mitch Barnett, Kurt Capel.
3: It's big losses, Les, big losses.
2: Well, they are, but their four-pack is their strength, and they are replaced by more than capable footballers.
3: Form halfback missing.
1: Yeah, but everyone's up and about how Tamati Martin came in and performed last week.
3: Yeah, but you know, it's different this week.
2: Oh, it's not
1: I'm
2: different.
1: With Lashes on this.
2: 0-8 the Dragons are. Like, I know you can't keep losing in the NRL. I'm a big you know, campaigner of that. However, dead set, you're second on the ladder just because a couple of guys are out.
1: Aren't they 0-10?
2: Oh, probably, yeah. What is it around that? Yeah, 0-10. Yeah.
3: Do you reckon they're closer or further away from winning a game this year?
2: To be honest, they were actually quite spirited.
3: They were good.
2: Against the Panthers in the last game in Magic Round. However, were the Panthers in second gear still? Probably.

0: Like the
1: they just do it. I don't know why Warriors fans try to talk themselves into, you know, this nightmare situation. It's ridiculous.
0: Because I think it's just come from years and years and years of expecting that that's what's going to happen. This year is very different. I'm entirely with you. I don't think there's any reason to worry this weekend. But I think it's just a hangover of years gone by where
2: he's right.
0: They'll play well for weeks on end, and then you know they're going to what is a shit side, and they just end up losing. And you go, well, how on earth does that happen? So I think it's just a hangover.
2: This is a game where the great Storm sides of the past put 60 on the Dragons this weekend.
1: Oh, yeah. Oh, I get that. But you got second on the ladder. People are up and about saying this is our year. The Warriors are the real deal, this, that, and everything else. The Dragons struggled to get 2 points against the bye. Like, and you blokes think you can't go to Wollongong and get it done?
0: Hey, that was a good game, though, the Dragons against the bye. One of the better games of the round.
2: Ken enjoyed it.
0: 12 and a half away from four. Actually, Lashes and I were just saying in the last break, Ken, we need to meet you. You need to come for a beer somewhere. We want to meet Ken.
1: Oh, hang on.
0: We want to have a big combo with Ken.
1: Yeah, we do. He needs to get a full-time one Friday. Yeah. Buy me a beer. it's at Jubilee Stadium this week. Cogra. You know what they say about Cogra?
2: Here we go.
1: You know what they say about Cogra? It's much like Belmore. It's much like Leichhardt. It's a spiritual place. It's a very spiritual place.
0: So what,
1: place.
0: You've just talked yourself around to how Warriors fans are feeling?
1: Red V, part of me. What are those odds on the Dragons?
0: You talk some absolute rubbish, don't you? 12 away from four. Lash is a guy today on Sport Nation. Thanks to both the teams at Kogan Mobile and Farmlands. We'll be back shortly after 4 o'clock. We're going to catch up with Jamison Gibson Park and also the chief executive of New Zealand Thoroughbred Racing. His name is Matt Ballasty, ahead of the return to racing at Hastings tomorrow. Looking spiffy. No, like clean money. I want my wrist to
3: be filthy. 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
5: Certainly is. 7 and a bit away from 4 o'clock. Millsy and Guy lashes in today for Millsy, who's on, quote, community service. We're through until 6 o'clock, obviously. Jamison Gibson Park coming up shortly. I think Henry's crunched the numbers for us around that multi that Lashes was talking about before.
6: Yeah, the futures multi. So you were talking about New Zealand grand final winner for the Rugby League World Cup.
7: Yep.
6: The Warriors to make the grand final.
7: No.
5: Yeah.
7: Well, I certainly don't know. You wanted
6: to know how much
7: in
6: we were going to get for
7: that.
6: New Zealand in the Rugby World Cup.
8: Proceed.
6: New Zealand in the Rugby World Cup, wasn't it?
5: No, no, it was just either just the that? Chiefs or the Hurricanes to win Super Rugby.
6: And then the Hurricanes are 225. So it is 33-75 for New Zealand to win the Rugby League Grand Final, the Warriors to make the final, and the Hurricanes to win.
5: And then it would be a little bit of extra juice for the Chiefs.
6: Yep. The Warriors to make the Grand Final is 375.
5: And then, honestly, I think you do throw the ABs in there.
8: Yeah.
5: If you really want to get spicy on things.
6: I mean, the All Blacks playing $5 to win that, so which takes
5: 150
6: it
5: to 1.
6: 168.
5: Yeah. Give or take.
8: It's not too bad, eh?
7: Yeah. Well, the Warriors won't make the grand final, so I'll take that out.
8: They've made two in the past.
7: Yeah, I know.
8: So what? Who's to say they won't make this one?
6: Prelim?
5: Oh, the Dragons are going on a run.
7: No, I just don't think the Warriors will make the grand final, so there I wouldn't put that in a multi.
6: But there's
7: I mean,
6: multi.
7: They obviously could, but I wouldn't put money on it. New Zealand $6 to win the Nations Championship this year. It's an interesting one. You know, it's obviously all residing essentially on that South African tour.
8: Because they could get a free kick against the Frogs, right? Sending their fourth team down again.
7: Yeah, and Australia, sorry.
5: It also probably relies a little bit on injury and depth.
7: Yeah, but we've got France and Ireland on our own
5: correct.
7: Turf.
5: Yep.
7: Scotland and Wales up there.
5: Yep. Happy days.
7: W's all round.
6: England
7: they have to beat England at Twickenham, of course. $6, I think, is huge overs.
5: What would you have it at?
7: Well, if South Africa are three, I'd have us definitely as second favourites. $3.50. I'd have us ahead of France, $4.50.
5: Yeah, I probably would too. Although, what's their draw like?
7: Well, they have to come here.
5: Say less.
7: Well, we roll them. So we're like...
8: Yeah, they're sending not a great team down here because they've got the final that weekend, or the weekend before.
5: Well,
8: yeah.
5: Go on, pile in then.
7: Well, righto, watch me. I will.
5: Responsibly, of course, R18. Southampton went on a 17-game winning streak. I reckon they've been spying a while, Deep South Mark says. Rico playing 13, Ken says, this weekend for Leinster.
7: Oh, well, Ken's Ken all over. He must be a friend of the family because the Leinster team's not named yet, Kenneth.
5: Ken knows, though.
7: He does know.
5: That's why I want to have a beer with him. I want to get to know you, Ken. Jamison Gibson Park coming up with us after 4 o'clock. Matt Ballasty as well. He's the chief executive at New Zealand Thoroughbred Racing. And Celesi Rayasi with us after 5.
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8: 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Diego Maradona scores a match-winning goal in a moment that would define controversy forever.
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8: 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Argentina unstoppable.
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0: juicy, ready for the picking.
1: Warriors pre-going on this two-week road trip across the pond against some, you know, heavyweights of the National Rugby League, I thought showed that they sit down to do wheeze.
2: We are supposed to be the best rugby nation in the world.
3: The centres, Francis Smelly, and so too is Italy. The wingers, I really want to poo-poo, and what a pity we're out of paper. Oh yeah, I'll give you everything you
4: need. There's a couple of stiffies, but like, aside from that, it's not...

0: I like. Did you just?
1: Excuse me.
2: Pause.
0: A real Freudian slip there.
3: There for Bonnie Blue.
2: Stop.
4: Possibly their last chance. Egan to Walker. Johnson right side. Directed by Sean Johnson, the movie, his last game, wins it for the Warriors.
5: And imagine if that's in the NRL Grand Final. Won't be Sean Johnson anymore, but if someone managed to do something like that for the Wires, that'd be pretty good, wouldn't it?
0: Would it be a knockout football doing something like that? Big games.
2: Can I give a bouquet?
5: Going to get to that shortly.
2: SJ. He was the star of Magic Round from a Fox standpoint. Mate, he is such a good analyst of rugby league. Thinks about what he has to say. He's not just like rugby league. He actually has a think about it. And I thought he was excellent.
0: He is good listen for the most part, for sure, as is Luke Carey, who's a new addition to the Fox.
2: He is great.
0: Coverage. Yeah. Carey, very good thinker of the game and great. Like, it is a wonder, with all due respect, our guys like Blocker and stuff
2: have still jobs. Yeah.
0: I mean, some of the stuff, and all our Blocker, right? some great stories you could tell about him. But I just feel like maybe it's moved on a little bit. And they bring in guys like Kevy and Gordy still there. I mean, Gordy, the hate, and it's hate's probably a strong word, but the
5: vitriol towards him recently has been
0: to Gordy on NRL 360 and things like that. Just a pile on.
2: Yeah.
0: Whereas, you know, the younger brigade of Carey and Sean Johnson, you know, a lot of people love Cooper Cronk, etc. Just different listen.
2: I don't dislike Michael Innes, but he finds something to sit on and he'll just go with that for the entire game.
0: Yeah.
2: Like a couple of weeks ago, and he loves Jackson Ford, but it's like Jackson Ford's the second coming of Jesus in some points. And he just finds something and he just fixates on it for the entire game.
5: Well, there's only one of them. His name's Dylan Pledger.
0: Yeah, that's very true. I love the passion when Innes talks, and he love when he commentates a big game because he always amplifies how much of a big game it is. Like Kronk, I actually find Kronk a tough listen, to be quite honest, and it actually really irks me his love affair with Nathan Cleary, and he'll never just say Cleary. He will always say his full name. I don't know if you've noticed that. It's actually quite incredible. Always says Nathan Cleary. It's just, I don't know. And because he's kind of turned his back on Melbourne, old Cooper.
5: I knew there was some sort of kicker to this. Jamison Gibson Park coming up with us shortly. He is playing for Leinster this weekend in the final of the European Cup. That is in Bilbao. And then after 5, we're going to catch up with Celesi Rayasi, who is playing for Bordeaux in that same final. So a little bit of a double hit. Lashes and I stayed a little bit later yesterday to get to both of them. Between around about 4:30, we're going to catch up with Matt Ballesty. He is the New Zealand Thoroughbred Racing Chief Executive. Hastings returns tomorrow, first race day there for a long time after a little bit of work has been done. So we'll chat to him about the significance of that and a few other things going on in thoroughbred racing as well. Find out what's on breakfast at around 5:30, and straight after that, Rachin Ravindra is with us out of the Black Caps before they head off to the Northern Tour up in England and the one-off test against Ireland as well. 4:05, shall we get some more headlines?
6: One moment. I was just publishing the
2: Southampton
6: podcast.
2: Southampton have been expelled from the championship after Spygate.
6: Let me just get those up for you. Just publishing the podcast.
5: That's A-okay.
6: Southampton have been expelled from the championship playoffs. Let me just. That was a bit quick. No, we got it now. Championship club Southampton have been kicked out of the championship playoffs after being found guilty of spying on semi-final opponents Middlesbrough. The cameraman, a freelancer employed by the club on an ad hoc basis, had taken several pictures of the spy from a distance before he was challenged. Middlesbrough, who lost 2-1 to Southampton in the two-legged semi-final, had been reinstated and will now face Hull City on Saturday to contest the promotion to the Premier League. Football and Arsenal have been crowned Premier League champions for the first time in 22 years after Manchester City fell short against Bournemouth this morning, gifting Arsenal and Mikel Arteta the title. North London rival Spurs have been beaten by Chelsea at Stamford Bridge this morning, keeping the relegation battle alive with

0: London rivals West Ham. The relegation spots will be determined early on Monday morning at New Zealand time at 5 a.m. No playoffs yet for Lashes. No Premier League semi-finals or finals, but that'll all be done this weekend. And we've got some...
1: I can jump in. I don't know, has Ethan Blackadder been back recently? He's been named to start. Lester Fionnuala will wear the 7 jersey again for the Crusaders. Rivers will start in the 10 jersey. Looks like a very good team.
2: Shay Fihaki returns, and Will Jordan,
1: William Jordan at fullback. Good bench too. For the Chiefs, obviously no Damian McKenzie, Josh Jacob, Cortez Ratama are the 9, 10. Quintu Paya starts in the 12 jersey. Not their strongest back line, Lash, but a very, very good forward pack for the Chiefs.
2: Yeah, for sure it is. That four pack's just starting to come into their own a little bit, to be quite honest, in recent weeks. Samapini-Finau gets the nod over Simon Parker, which is an interesting one there. For mine, Parker's obviously, you know, had chances this year, hadn't he, little master? We talked about it yesterday. Isaac Hutchinson, who was very good off the bench for the Chiefs against the Highlanders last week, particularly defensively, he comes in and replace the Damian McKenzie in the 15 jersey. There's still more than enough firepower to go down and beat the Crusaders, make no mistake. Still more than enough.
3: What do you make of that? Yeah, there is. Absolutely there is. I still think that $2.05 is decent money. What do you make of the Hurricanes team to face the Highlanders? Now, the reason why I ask that is because there is...

0: But Niggly Duck is what, he's equal on the try scoring record, so needs one more, so the pressure will be on that last week. You'd say he would get it. But yeah, still a very talented side. I did think the Highlanders, Dave Rennie, might have asked to rest Ethan De Groot with the injury to Tamaiti Williams, but De Groot has been named to play. Xavier Tito Harris, who's a good young footballer from Auckland, that kid, he comes in replace of Caleb Tangito. Jonah Noriki back from suspension, and the 13 jumper, Nick Shearer, who's on way to the Blues. He will start at 9 for the Highlanders this weekend. All in all, few changes about, but interesting and very sad news, actually. Former Queensland, could have made, he's still playing up until now. Jai Arrow, former Queensland Maroon and South Sydney Rabbitoh, forced into immediate retirement due to a diagnosis of motor neuron disease.
1: Oh, wow, that's awful.
0: So that's no good at all for the South Sydney Rabbitoh. Played tough, good footballer, Origin level, no nonsense. Always played above his weight, not the biggest in stature, but yeah, that's a horrible diagnosis with him for sure.
1: That is dreadful news, absolutely. All right, thoughts with him. 10 after 4, Millsy and Guy Lashes in today for Millsy. We are live from the Kogan Mobile studio. 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Millsy and

0: Emerson Gibson-Park, who is one of the halfbacks, or likely start halfback for Leinster this weekend in the European Cup final against Bordeaux over in Bilbao. We started by asking him how the mood is ahead of another big final.
1: Yeah, I suppose it's touched on a little bit, of course. And like you say, it gives us a huge desire to get the job done. It had been a while since we'd won a trophy. Up until last year, we managed to win the URC, so that was a little bit of the monkey off the back, but the European one still eludes us. So, we're massively hungry to get it done. It's a huge occasion, pretty much away. You know, we're going to be away in Spain, just down the road from Bordeaux, so it'll be tough going, but we're looking forward to it.
0: I guess what it does tell you, even though you haven't lifted one for a wee while, is that you are a bloody good rugby side. Like, you've been able to get that far so many times. That must give you so much confidence that this is a good team that, you know, eventually the laws will just help you win one, I suppose.
1: Yeah, exactly, man. And like, looking back, they've all been, it's fine margins at the very top end. They've been decided by less than one try. One of them went to extra time, so there's a little bit of that as well. But hopefully this time we can come out on the right side of the ledger.
2: Jamison, I asked this question to Salisi Rayasi from Bordeaux a little bit earlier around, you know, like managing a squad throughout a season. Like, I see in the URC, Glasgow are leading. They're on 13 wins. You guys are just behind them on the 12th. And then all the way down to 8th spot are on 10 wins. So that's a pretty bloody consistent, close competition. And then you guys obviously have to get up for big European Cup games as well. Like, you're an experienced campaigner. Like, what's the best way to go about managing a squad through that? And has it changed throughout the years during your time at Leinster?
1: I suppose with Leinster, we're pretty lucky with our squad depth, and we have a pretty strong academy system, etc. So a lot of those lads would play a bit of footy throughout the year. So we normally end up using probably mid-60s in terms of players during the year. So it's a lot compared to a lot of other clubs, and I suppose we're pretty lucky we're in that position. But yeah, it can be tricky at times. You know, you're bouncing between big international matches, coming back, playing big European matches, and then there's URC games in between. So, to be fair, the international lads wouldn't play a whole boatload of URC games during the year. There are a few kind of just dotted throughout the year. But, certainly can be tricky to juggle a squad.
2: Yeah, it's such a jam-packed calendar for sure. And just on that calendar, I wanted you to get your thoughts. As I say, you know, you've been around the game both here in New Zealand and up there in the north a long time now. Like, I see some reports during the week that South African teams, due to the travel they kind of have to face, and maybe looking at pulling out of the European Cup. You know, down here we have Moana Pacifica pulling out, people wondering what to do with Super Rugby, etc. What in your ideal world, what would a great global club calendar look like? Would you be keen on, I guess, joining forces if we realign the global calendar and everyone played during the same time, club footy-wise, and have cross-competition with Super Rugby, etc.? Like, is that a dream to where World Rugby should want to get to, or how do you see the ideal club calendar?
1: Yeah, mate, I think so. Like, I obviously don't have all the answers. It's a very tricky one. Like you touched on, the travel part is unbelievably difficult. Like the South Africans have found out over the last number of years. There's so much to-ing and fro-ing. I mean, they don't have to deal with the time difference here, but it's so much travel, and it really does take it out of you, particularly

0: like we said, where do you fit it in, really?
1: Jamison Gibson-Park with us. Is that a it's a conversation that's had here
2: regularly?
1: Conversations like, you know, in the media, but in public as well. Is that something that they talk about a lot up your way as well?
0: Yeah, certainly. It's certainly spoken about a bit. Like we touched on, in terms of just trying to figure out how it's going to work and that kind of thing. Because I think ultimately, a lot of lads would like to see it happen.
2: You go, Guy, you go.
1: I was just going to ask you about, obviously, Rico's headed over your way recently and, from all accounts, played pretty well for Leinster. How's he settled in and, how's he been going?
0: Yeah, he's been great, man. Riggs is he's a great fella and he's been awesome to have around. He's fitting really well and he's taking the piss out of the lads. The lads are taking the piss out of him, so he's fitting pretty well. And like you say, he's playing some pretty good footy as well, so he's been brilliant to have around.
2: Well, that's good to hear. And obviously the previous season you guys had the services of Geordie Barrett, who left a good impact on the group and on Dublin in general when he was out there, both on and off the field and probably the golf course as well. Do you see plenty of value in that and having experienced international guys? Because I know some people put the boot into Leinster and some of the signings they make and the resources that they have. But do you think that overall just enhances Irish rugby when you can have young guys, like you say, your academy systems, etc., coming through and been able to pick the brains of not just some of your great Irish internationals, but also guys that have grown up playing a different brand down south?
0: Oh, 100%, man. It's unbelievable. I think it's great for the game. And like you say, people put the boot into us, but it's so good that we're able to do it. And it's even great for when I think about the, you know, little kids that are coming out to games and stuff, like, ultimately these lads are putting bums on seats because guys want to come out and watch Geordie Barrett. They want to come out and watch Rico Ioane. So that's certainly a massive part of it for me. And then, like you say, they bring a fresh perspective because they've grown up playing footy different to these lads, and they've grown up differently with regard to life as well, I suppose. So it's awesome to have them around. You know, it's only 6 or 7 months, but they can leave a huge mark like Geordie did, and hopefully we can pick up a couple of trophies here and like Rico will. So that's pretty awesome, and I think it's great for the game.
2: It definitely is. Let's look ahead to this weekend, Jamison, if we can. Bordeaux, obviously defending champions in the European Cup. I think previous to that, it was Toulouse and then La Rochelle a couple of times. Like, they seem to have a stranglehold on the Champions Cup at the moment. What do you guys sort of see in their game that makes them, I guess, so dominant in Europe and so difficult to beat?
0: Bordeaux, to start with, I suppose they're pretty stacked up with international players, and they got the likes of Salisi in there and Big Ben Tamifuna, so they've got a nice mix of international lads as well. And but they've got all the I suppose the full package. They've got a strong set piece, strong kicking game, etc. Plus they've got these unbelievable individuals. So they're a pretty formidable force, and they've been playing some serious footy. So it's going to be a massive challenge for us. But we're looking forward to it. It's pretty exciting.
1: You mentioned earlier in the chat, it's just a drive for people from Bordeaux down to Bilbao, 335 kilometres from my calculations, 3 hours, 53 minutes in the car if you went right now. Can you paint us a picture of what it is going to be like, the atmosphere, all that sort of stuff? Like, our crowds for big games are decent enough, but over there it's kind of on another level. Like, what is it going to be like for this final, the atmosphere, all that sort of stuff?
0: Man, it's pretty special. I've been lucky enough to go away to a few big games in France, and they just love it, man. They love their footy, and it's a real kind of carnival atmosphere. There's flares out, there's flags everywhere, and the noise doesn't really stop. It's one of those things, like, you'd go to a lot of games where it's kind of, you know, they're cheering for good parts of the game, bad parts of the game, etc. But the French fans, they just go for it for 80 minutes, singing and chanting, and so it's pretty cool to be a part of.
2: So it seems like the French domestic comp in particular, the crowd numbers they have are phenomenal, and the fan engagement they get is great. But what about throughout your travels in the URC? You know, there's a lot of talk down here around the game and fan engagement, etc., and how many people are getting behind it. Do you think the game in the north and in the URC, etc., is in a really positive place? Is that what you're seeing, Jamison?
0: Yeah, man, for sure. It's been a little bit of a tricky one for us because we've

0: Our normal stadium has been done up, and we're due to be back in it next year. But so we've been playing in the Aviva the whole time, which is 52,000. So if you've got a, you know, we get pretty good numbers. You know, always kind of up around 15,000 and above. But it obviously doesn't look like much because we're in a 52,000 seater. But yeah, we're looking forward to getting back to the RDS. And but no, yeah, man, I love the way that the kind of competition is trending. It's very strong, like you touched on earlier. It's very competitive between one all the way down to eight. There's been a few teams miss out really narrowly. So, you know, it's a strong competition, man, and it sets us up well for big European games, etc. So, you know, I think it's good.
1: Brilliant. And what about yourself personally? You know, you've long been regarded as one of the best players in the world, and I see you've extended through to the end of 28, get yourself through in another World Cup and then a domestic season after that. Like, how are you feeling physically? Could you try go to a potential 2029 Lions Tour swan song in your home country, do you think? Where are you at in terms of your career?
0: Yeah, no, I'm feeling good. My body's pretty good. Mentally, I feel like I'm still at the races, so 29 would be pretty awesome, but I just have to see how these first couple of years go, and we'll deal with that once it comes around.
2: And just lastly, mate, from me anyway, obviously the Nations Championship in its first year this year, you guys kick off against Australia in July over this way and then obviously come to these parts as well. What's your feeling around the Nations Championship, and what's the feeling over your way around that concept as well?
0: You know, I think it's great, man. I think it's great. Gives you something, a little something to play for, and the big finals we can set up in London at the end of the year. So I think it's cool. I think it's cool, and yeah, we're really looking forward to getting down and getting stuck in. Like you touched on, a couple of games in Aussie, then down to NZ. So yeah, no, it's hugely exciting. We're looking forward to that.
2: Yeah, it'll be great, and we're looking forward to seeing you down here again, but also this weekend in your European Cup final as well. The very best of luck to you and your lads from Leinster to go and get the job done. Thanks so much for giving up your time.
0: No worries at all, lads. Thanks very much. Appreciate you.
2: Milsian Guy. Jamison Gibson Park there out of Leinster ahead of the European Cup final. They take on Bordeaux, and after 5 o'clock we'll chat with Salisi Rayasi, who is of course playing for Bordeaux these days. So we'll get a little bit of a bite from both teams. He is with us after 5 o'clock. We'll take a quick break. 22 and a half after four. Milsian Guy on Sport Nation. Lashes in for Milsy. Thanks to Kogan Mobile and the team at Farmlands as well.
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0: 27 after 4, bang on. Milsey and Guy Lashes in for Milsey today, thanks to the team at Farmlands and also Kogan Mobile. Johnny from Christchurch says, good interview there, lads. Credit to the likes of James Lowe, Gibson Park and Bundy are key. As much as I don't like seeing these awesome footy players leave our shores, I get it. Must be a bloody tough call for these guys who at the time would have been fringe ABs, if that, then having to decide between maybe cracking the ABs eventually and then just getting a handful of games given the depth, or giving up that childhood dream and heading overseas for years of international footy, a World Cup or two, and setting your young selves and families up. If you aren't world class in the now, you can't rely on the big money late in your career, like those top tier ABs who know they can cash in late.
1: Yeah, for sure. No, it's a very, very good point. A lot of guys have to bite the bullet. We've seen more of them do it in recent times. You know, Fergus Burke out of the Crusaders with Scotland. Riley Higgins evidently is going to do the same thing. Blair Murray from Canterbury. Josh Mackay from the Highlanders. He's about to become eligible for Scotland. He'll make their squad at the end of the year.
2: Lash, do you reckon in years to come, Finlay Christie will be, will think back and think, what if he potentially should have looked at Scotland, because he, of course, was eligible with them in terms of he could basically go there and then play for them.
1: Yeah, at the end, at the start of last year, yeah, he could have gone there and gone to a World Cup with Scotland for sure. Potentially, but if he makes a World Cup squad with the All Blacks, which, I mean, you can throw a blanket over the halfbacks behind Roygaard at the moment, he's probably every chance too, so I get why he stayed, but he's no guarantees again to make an All Black World Cup squad, whereas he probably would have been up there with Scotland. So, yeah, massive call for sure. But he had already represented the All Blacks, so would he have felt as though he was kind of cheating on us in a way? But, you know, those, as Johnny from Christchurch said, James Lowe, Gibson Park, Bundy are key, are now three Irish legends, you know.
0: Mm.
1: Lions, Tours, well, they've had an absolutely phenomenal career. Both for Ireland and the British and Irish Lions. And as we asked Jamieson before, you know, 2029 still very much an option for him to finish his career on that note. Like, yeah, there's plenty of benefits of playing up there. And I'd say they'll look back on their careers with real fondness for sure. And hey, I think those three were all part of that first Irish series victory here on home soil against the All Blacks. So that's not a bad feather to have in your cap.
0: Dave in Queenstown says, and this was off the back of the EPL chat around whether they should change it to a knockout format when it comes to the end of the comp, i.e. semi-finals, final or whatever. Dave

0: Dez, I agree with Lashes. Playoffs in the EPL would be awesome, but maybe a top three with whoever finishes top of the league going straight to the final and an elimination final for second and third. And then Brad has texted in and asked you what would your finals format be?
1: Probably that, actually.
0: Okay.
1: Because then you're rewarding those that finish top over the long, arduous season and reward that consistency by getting them straight through to the big dance. So, yeah, it actually probably would be something like that.
2: I would be down for it if the team that went to the team that finished first had to beat them. So there was no penalties. So the team that finished top of the table just needed a draw to win the league. So that they had to be beat.
1: Would you get a negative game of football then if you only had to park the bus and just hang on for a draw?
2: I don't think so.
0: I can't get behind that. If it's a draw, like,
2: I just think if you have a case where a team wins a league by 11 points,
0: if you're going to play a one-off game, it's got to be either win or lose.
2: Yeah, maybe that was a stupid idea that I just came up with.
0: Well, Brendan says, no way, Lashes. It's history. Don't change it. The great thing is 38
1: that.
0: Games. There is pressure on every game and the need to win it. And I'm with him. And Ken's even come in with an exact scoreline.
1: Oh, here we go.
0: Dragons 30, those others 12. Get on that, team. How good is Ken?
1: Speaking of the Dragons struggling to beat the Bye, I think the Blues might struggle to beat the Bye this week too.
0: Millsy would agree with you there, I'd say. Is he, when he says he's on community service, I think he's actually calling his Jets. Still getting over the last couple of weeks for his boys in blue.
1: Yep, and somehow conjuring up in his head how the Blues can turn this around. Because they're still going to play knockout football, so there is still hope. But jeepers, Vern needs to look in the mirror.
0: Rory says, bring back Ben Eichen and Paul Kent on NRL 360. Yeah. The show is better with those two. Dan Ganane gets on my tits and Cooper Cronk can be a tad annoying.
1: Yeah, no, I love Benny Eichen and PK. PK obviously had some off-field issues that up. He
0: just a little bit, yeah.
1: Got himself in some hot water. But Ben Eichen's resigned now as the boss up there at Queensland Rugby League.
0: I didn't know that. Yeah,
1: apparently going to explore other options outside of rugby league. But yeah, him and Kenty were great fodder.
0: And Andrew Gordy, friend of the show, says Baker's Cottage pork belly potato top pie, proven Group 1 performer, hard to beat. And then he says the Levain Bakery in Blockhouse Bay has the best pies in Auckland. Well worth the trip.
1: Interesting. See, I walk into a bakery, I'm more sausage roll and then maybe like a cream bun and donut, whatever, and a good sandwich, more so than the pie. Interesting.
0: Hey, each to their own. 28 away from 5. We will take a quick break. On the other side, we catch up with the chief executive of New Zealand Thoroughbred Racing, Matt Ballister.
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9: Green light, because I'm ready to go. Let's have a good time. What you waiting for? You only got one life.
10: Coming up to 23 away from 5, Lashes and Guy in for Millsy. Lashes is on the show today, thanks to both Farmlands and Kogan Mobile. Time to chat a little bit of thoroughbred racing on the show, and we're joined by the Chief Executive of New Zealand Thoroughbred Racing. His name is Matt Ballesty. Matt, thank you very much for joining the show. Tomorrow is a big day for the racing ecosystem in general with the return of Hastings. How important is it for thoroughbred racing here in New Zealand?
11: Yeah, thanks, Guy, and thanks for getting my surname right. Appreciate that.
10: My pleasure.
11: we're getting there. It's a very, very exciting time. I'd be lying if I said I wasn't absolutely nervous, but you know, a lot of time and effort and money and consideration and planning's gone into a return to racing at Hastings, you know, to see us through the next few years there. Just fingers crossed, and you know, all the work's being done, but there's no certainties in racing. We're just looking forward to a good race day, six races, and you know, bring it on.
10: Why is it such an important track to, I guess, the overall picture in thoroughbred racing here in New Zealand?
11: Hastings has been around for a long time. A lot of our tracks, it's got very strong you know, brand appeal, and you know, lots of history there with lots of trainers based down in our CD. Our CD, as you'd be well aware, has been, you know, under some challenging times with Awapuni out and, you know, Hastings with the slip, obviously, about 20 months ago, and then the work that's been done to get it back. We've done some work on our Greenfield site down there and struck a deal with the government and the people in the area to put a new racetrack in there. So that's all in train, but yeah, we do need to have racing in that area. We need to have flexibility, and getting Hastings back up and racing is great, not only for the people in that area, but it's just good for racing in general in that region.
12: G'day, Matt. Sam here. No, it definitely is a real vibrant part of the country. They love their carnival. They love their racing. Can we talk best case scenario? If all things go smoothly tomorrow, what does that look like? Does it need to tick a few more boxes, or can we green light it and say it's back and back big time? Talk us through the next steps post tomorrow.
11: That's a good question, Sam. I think, you know, one thing we've learnt certainly in my time has been, you know, don't get too far ahead of yourself. We've had a lot of expertise and people focused on this track, and some of them have been here for many years. Some have been overseeing it more so in the last 12 months. And, you know, the last few days there's been a lot of attention down there. we want to make sure that when we return to racing, we've got the result we need and it's consistent.

0: safe to do so. So, you know, tomorrow's a real test of that. You know, all the signs and you know, work that's been done's been received positively. Everyone's really pretty happy, well, very happy with the work that's been done. We've had horses run over it back in early May, you know, we've been very sensible about trying not to get ahead of ourselves, and hopefully that pays off in dividends tomorrow when we see the return to racing. From there, you know, we'll talk to the club and the trainers and the jockeys, all involved, and just make sure that, you know, from the ARID and whatnot, everyone's comfortable that the track's done what it's meant to do, and then we'll start to go forward from there.
1: Excellent. And so you said 20 months ago there was the slip, and there'll be people listening to the show out there that are uninitiated when it comes to racing, and they might think that, well, 20 months seems like a long time. So can you just kind of explain to our listeners out there what's actually gone into, I guess, the refurbishment and the whole, I guess, do-over of the Hawke's Bay track in the 20 months to get it back to where we are now?
0: Yeah, what's good is I could probably relate to a lot of our listeners post my appointment, which was about 14 months ago. Horse racing tracks, new to me, had a bit to do with football ovals and things like that. But look, what happened was a horse had a slip in an area of the track. You know, this is a track that's been there for a long time. You know, the history behind all that, I was more interested in what we do moving forward. So, look, there hadn't been any answers of what was going on. And when I came into the role, it was a question of what are we doing, and we do need a plan. So, We took some time to really assess what's going on, and in racing, for those listening who don't know a lot about it, there's cambers on the racetrack itself, which assist the horses as they run around and give them stability. We recambered parts of the race course, which essentially meant, you know, ripping up and rebuilding to certain levels of degrees, the slope of the camber, and then we looked at the grass profiles in the air and made sure that we matched that with the sands, and, you know, looked at the drainage and all the things that then make sure that when you have, you know, half a ton horses galloping over the top of it, you know, it presents still in a very good manner in all sorts of weather to provide safety for the jockeys who sit on top of the horses and the horses themselves. So, yeah, we spent a considerable amount of money. NZTR funded that. Felt it was very, very important that we do get back to racing. While we didn't have a longer-term solution, we have the longer-term solution. So Hastings won't be a track that is there for, you know, 5, 6, 7 years. It's for the next few years. And when the Flaxmere site's up and running, our new greenfield site there, then this work has really been done to get it racing. We can have confidence that it's racing well and it's safe to do so. But, you know, it's not a measure that we've spent the money that's going to see it last for decades and decades. It's not the case.
2: Matt Ballesty with us, the New Zealand Thoroughbred Racing Chief Executive. I'll be the guy who asks, if tomorrow doesn't go well, what happens? What's kind of the backup plan? Is that, you know, you move on from Hastings, that particular track, or what kind of happens if it doesn't go that well?
0: Look, I'd just like to deal in facts and information. So, you know, Guy, what we'll do is assess what, you know, if a situation arises, which we hope there won't be, there shouldn't be any reason there is, we'd stop, pause and have a look and see what's occurred and understand, you know, what some of the options might be. I think that the work's been done to make sure that we've had the right expertise focused on it, who have done a number of these tracks and this sort of work around the world. They're proven. We've had a number of different hands on this and eyes on it. So, you know, we don't think there should be any issues. If there is, and that's horse racing, you know, you can't predict absolutely everything. And if something was to arise, then it would be something we wouldn't expect at all, and we'd address it as we needed to.
1: Matt, another track that's had its own share of issues and had a fair bit of funding thrown at it is the Awapuni course, and the calendar was recently released, and in its turf format doesn't feature on it for the upcoming season. Mm-hmm. Where are we at there, and what is a key focal point when it comes to CD racing?
0: Mm-hmm. Well, the first thing I'd say is, you know, and hopefully it's still well received, is we do feel the pain of the CD. I think there's lots of trainers, people invested in their sponsors, and just the team at race who oversee the Owapuni, the board members, the volunteers. I mean, everyone's put in a huge amount of effort. What I said in other forums is that when the works were done, you know, nobody got dressed up in the morning and said, let's go and stuff it up. But there was all good intentions and planning to try and provide a track there with a refurbishment that was going to be something we could be really proud of. I think some of the oversights, we put out a press release or a statement some months ago that just said that, you know, there were some areas that could have been done a lot better. One of the glaring issues, probably from my perspective and from the review, was that there wasn't any real race course experience, people who had built race courses before. And that's certainly been an opportunity for us to learn and make sure that we're not afraid to get the expertise in to complement the local expertise as well. So, but where it's up to at the moment, guys, there's been a huge amount of time. Again, as I said, we like to deal in facts. A lot of due diligence, talking to different companies who specialise in these things. We've got a good fix of what the costs could look like, what the timeline could look like, and now we're just at the very pointy end of just looking at some funding options. So hopefully we'll have an update pretty soon on that. But yeah, instead of trying to kick the can down the road and hope for good good outcomes, we've been very upfront and said that we're not going to race there until certainly not in the next calendar.
2: Okay, and just one other thing that I was keen to get your thoughts around is reports out of Australia anyway that I've seen. I'm not sure if it's been reported here or not, but a tier system in terms of tracks around the country, Ellerslie being out on its own tier at the top. So essentially you've got metropolitan tracks, you've got provincial tracks and community tracks, and in each of those you've then got A and B, Ellerslie being a metropolitan A track, and then Tarapa, Hastings, Trentham and Riccarton deemed metropolitan B venues, and then a bunch of other tracks as provincial and community. What has been the thinking around that tier system being introduced?
0: Look, I think what we're trying to do with the board's direction is come up with a future plan for our racing over here and put some structure to some of the categories. We've had categories before. This is not new. It's also something that's been seen in other jurisdictions with success. What it allows us to do is, as we go through some of our other planning, some of the other streams that are happening at the moment, Project Stemina is one of them, where we actually look at the location of some of our clubs and the racetracks and the population and horses and time it takes for trainers to get to and from, et cetera, et cetera. As we're trying to just create some guidelines and say that, you know, this is where we're aspiring to. We want to have five to, you know, just call it five metropolitan tracks across the country. At the moment, Ellerslie is probably recognised as that track when it comes to the track itself, but also the facilities and population. And then what it does is it allows us to then, once that's categorised, we can start to look at our funding, our capital investment, and start to invest for a future. So it's not something that's going to happen anytime tomorrow. It's actually a whole bunch of things coming together. So it starts with calling out what we believe are the main centres of racing when it comes to that top first class type racing, how important the provincial and feeder systems are, no different to any sport, and then acknowledging just how important community is as well. So some of our tracks attract thousands, tens of thousands of people to come along, be it Christmas time or whatever. I mean, that's so important just to build fan engagement and acceptance and sort of understanding of our sport. So we just think it provides some structure and by that it's not the silver bullet, but it gives us a few options to start building some mass around those categories.
1: Matt, there's obviously plenty of chat in the industry at the moment around the TAB, New Zealand Racing Advisory Committee, with some big players in the game and maybe not on the same wavelength as NZTR. I mean, fair income, there's enough wars going on this planet at the moment. We probably don't need another one here in New Zealand Racing. Can we get on the same page and get towards a common goal, do you think? Or are the goalposts a little bit different at the moment?
0: No, absolutely, Guy. I mean, one thing we're not short of is conspiracy theories in this industry, and I can tell you that, you know, the TAB Advisory Committee and their ideas are welcome, as are the TAB's thoughts. What Entertainer are doing, NZTR and Harness, we're all working together. I mean, we all want the best for the industry, and we've got some good ideas, and I'm sure others have good ideas, and we just need to get around the table, which we plan to do, and we will sort it out. There's definitely no war happening. There's been some media that's reported that we've told people to back off and the like, and that's just not the case. Everyone's, you know, it's a good working relationship, and we've got, you know, the utmost respect for people in the different entities, and we'll all work together. That's first and foremost, because, you know, you don't get anything if you're arguing or not seeing eye to eye. And the one thing we're not lacking is passion, which is great.
2: All right, mate. Well, we could have delved into those topics a lot deeper, but sadly we've run out of time. But do appreciate you giving up your time and giving us a bit of insight into all of that. The very best of luck with Hastings tomorrow. I think on behalf of the racing industry, we hope it goes well.
0: Good on you. Thanks, guys. Have a good afternoon.
2: Good man, you too. Matt Ballasty there, the Chief Executive of New Zealand Thoroughbred Racing. We do have to take a break, 9.5 away from 5.
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0: is coming up to 5 away from 5 o'clock, and we are here thanks to Farmlands. Farmlands is here to help this autumn with expert advice, reliable products and timely supply. Brendan says, just regarding the racecourse move to Flaxmere, will that be built before the Hastings track is closed? Thanks, Brendan. Apologies, I couldn't get that question to Matt, but from what he was saying, sounds like Hastings will... they'll continue to race there at the track that is Hastings at the moment, and as soon as the Flaxmere track is ready to go, they will move from there to the one out at Flaxmere. So that's the gist that I got from Matt there.
1: Yeah, me too.
0: But appreciate your text, Brendan, very much. There's a bit going on in the Thoroughbred game at the moment. That is for sure. He's got his hands full, does Matt Ballasty, but appreciate his time. Celesi Rayasi is with us after the top of the hour. We'll get some headlines before we get to him, but then Celesi Rayasi ahead of the European Cup final, although we might actually not have time for headlines because we've got to play the Pyramid at some time next hour. Find out what's on breakfast, and then we go live with Rachin Ravindra, who was back early from the IPL to get ready for the tour in the UK. One-off test against Ireland. And then the Black Caps head to a three-test series against England, which is going to be massive. Millsy and Guy Lash is in for Millsy today. Thanks to the teams at Kogan Mobile and Farmlands.
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0: three goals and Brazil's World Cup history is born. 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
1: Big sports news and plenty of laughs. It's Millsy and Guy on Sport Nation. Yeah.

0: 25 on Monday, Samuel. You've grown since you were born. You were born as 4 kilos.
1: How's the look of Bernie?
0: 21 September 1990. You've put on 121 kilos since then.
2: Oh, you've done your research.
0: Did I what? I was there when he was born. I'd laugh at that for research. That is research. It's in the maternity ward, as a matter of fact. Midwife Ravage.
3: Ask if he'd give a shit.
4: I'd
3: say he'd give a shit.
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3: That's good. That's pretty good.
5: He can make his country champions of the football world. 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
6: And just a few days until the 2026 edition of the FIFA World Cup. You'll catch live commentary right here on Sport Nation. Cannot wait for that. Also cannot wait for the last hour of this show. Celesi Rayasi is with us very, very shortly. He is featuring for Bordeaux in the European Cup final. We heard from Jamison Gibson-Park a little bit earlier on. Going to hear from Celesi Rayasi ahead of that game in just a couple of minutes' time. We'll also catch up with Rachin Ravindra after 5:30 as well. He heads away with the Black Caps for the three test tour of England and the one-off test against Ireland as well. We'll play a pyramid this hour and we will find out what is on breakfast too. Millsy and Guy, Lashes in for Millsy today. We are coming to you live from the Kogan Mobile studio. 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
7: Sports News headlines brought to you by Night and Day. South Sydney and former Queensland State of Origin enforcer Jai Arrow will retire from the NRL immediately after being diagnosed with a motor neuron disease. South's chief executive Blake Solly revealed the devastating diagnosis on Wednesday. Only 30 years old, Arrow has played 98 games for the Rabbitohs since Wayne Bennett lured the classy forward to the club in 2021 after handling the then 20-year-old his first grade debut at Brisbane a decade ago. Arrow also had four seasons at the Gold Coast following his two-season stint at the Broncos and played 12 games for the Queensland Maroons between 2018 and 2023. And yeah, just a quick one, but that's your sports news headlines brought to you by Night and Day.
6: Thanks, Henry. Appreciate that. 3 minutes after five, Lashes and Guy on Sport Nation through until 6 o'clock.
8: Millsy and Guy on Sport Nation.
6: Well, as I said earlier, or last hour, we caught up with Jamison Gibson-Park, who will start for Leinster in the European Cup final. Now we are going to chat to Celesi Rayasi, who features in the Bordeaux side for that same European Cup final in Bilbao. Lashes and I caught up with him yesterday and started by asking him the fact that it's been a few years since he went over there now, but how did he initially find the transition over there?
9: I think I've struggled for the maybe for the first couple months, really. And then probably the difference was, I wouldn't say the coaching, but just like the whole rugby culture over there is honestly crazy. Like, like 25 or, you know, with training and stuff like that, with old men would sit there at training and you have to shake about 25 pairs of hands before you get to training. So, I mean, the rugby culture over there is like, it's a bit different over here. And especially at Van, I think it was just a team that just gone from Pody 2 to top 14. There was, I guess it wasn't as similar as I thought it was going to be, like at the Hurricanes with, I mean, you know, coaches like Clarkey and Tyler Blindell and Jason Holland. Some of the things weren't, for me, wasn't going to be as smooth as I thought. So, I guess we're coming over from New Zealand to Hurricanes to my first club at the time was definitely a shock.
10: Yeah, so Celesi, talk to us about Bordeaux, mate. I mean, the crowds there just look absolutely phenomenal. And you obviously spent a few years here in New Zealand and you know how passionate Kiwis can be about rugby.

0: and how they recognise you blokes out in public and stuff. So what's life like in Bordeaux, and when it comes to the fan base and the support? Like, they recognise you when you walk down the street and get behind you and all that sort of thing. Explain to us a little bit about that, mate.
1: Yeah, Bordeaux fans are, you know, they're very, very supportive. I'd probably say, in my experience, I'd probably say I've probably got more support and more people recognising me over here than I have in 5 years at Wellington. So I don't know, it's just crazy. I think our stadium holds 33,000 and we haven't gone below 31,000 this year.
0: Wow.
1: Yeah, and when the big matches we have at Bordeaux, they changed the stadium to Matt Mutt, which is a football stadium. And I think both times we've played there, it has been, they hold 40,000, but every time we've played there, I think we've had like 39,000 or 38,000 at that stadium. It was a one game against Toulouse for a top 14 game and another game against Bayern. So, I mean, just the support in Bordeaux is absolutely crazy. Like, people recognize you, parents, kids that walk in. So, si fotos, si possible. Yeah, sure. It's like, the funny thing is, like, the trick is not to get recognized once, but once you get recognized once, then everyone's like, oh, yeah, it is him. And so everyone just floods in, starts asking for photos. Like, my schoolmate was playing rugby here from VN Rugby Club. It was like Federal National One, Lui Lui Manu. And I went to go watch his game. I had a head on, and one kid asked for a photo. Then the next minute, I was just like, oh, yeah. So, yeah, I think everyone knows now. And I got tagged in their club photo, I think their club story, when they put the story up of the score. But, like, it's honestly, like, the support here is crazy. And it's just, I don't know, like, for me, I feel like hearing the crowd and whatnot, it does definitely have a huge change in energy and urgency. I mean... Yeah.
2: I was about to ask you, what's your French like? Well, clearly it's pretty darn good. How long did it take you to get a swing of that side of things?
1: Honestly, my French is not, it's not that great. Okay. I mean, I can ask for a coffee and stuff like that, but most of the time I'm talking smack with the boys and they're correct. Yeah, they love it as well. And if I, you know, if I make a mistake or whatnot, they just pull me up in English. So that's really good. You know, the boys love the fact that you try to speak French, and then the English is really good, which is actually annoying. But at the same time, they encourage the French, you know, to speak French.
0: Yeah, I was going to ask you about that, Sass, because, you know, obviously you played a lot of wing here in New Zealand, but you seem to be playing a lot of fullback over there for Bordeaux as well. And that's a big organisational position at fullback, commanding around the defences and that. So you predominantly do all that in English?
1: In French most of the time, just okay. In terms of, like, it's like a couple things in French. And then I think it's when we have those little conversations, the boys just be like speaking English. Like Lulu, he speaks good English. He just... So I'd be telling them, like, we need to do this, or such and such, and Jello as well. So, but most of the time it's French, like, I guess, or, you know, if we want a jockey, I'm saying it in French. And then whatever the case may be, just depending on the situation. But then it's when that, I think it's like, if we've got time to have a chat, I think most of it's just in English and a little bit in French. Franglish.
2: Celesi Rayasi with us on the show, ahead of the European Cup final over that way. Actually, in Bilbao, it's going to be interesting playing in Spain, isn't it, mate? What do you make of taking it on the road?
1: Yeah, it's crack up. Yeah, 80,000, I think, or something like that. I'm not too sure what the stadium is, but yeah, it'd be awesome. Maybe have to work on my Spanish for maybe just before I head over there, but yeah.
0: It certainly is one of the cool things about the European Cup, those destination finals.

or most of the Six Nation games, and now start the top 14 games, and we're going to try and need them for the Champions games and the European games, and then to play. And it was a few things like with the rotation and then injuries as well. We lost Joey Carberry, who was a quality 10 as well. So we were kind of, I think it was a little mixed match with combinations and stuff like that. And we lost Martin Pargiello. So, but at the same time, I mean, the coaching staff were trying to manage players' energy levels and pretty much time and minutes and playing, because I think it was probably the hard thing was trying to manage prioritize in terms of what we want to win in this game in Champions League. We go to South Africa, we come back, we play the Scarlets, then we've got Clermont. It's just like things like that. It's just I think there's a lot of dilemmas and I guess head scratches for coaches to figure out what you're going to target, and then can we pick a team that can do well, but obviously that's not our strongest squad, but stuff like that. Whereas I think some teams who are not in the Champions League, they get 2 weeks off or a week off, and they probably go to Spain for a camp and then come back refreshed, and then they just throw the kitchen sink. So when you get there, like we played Bayonne, I think they had a week off the week before we played them, and it was in Bayonne, and Bayonne apparently at the time they've lost like two games within like 3 or 4 years at home, and

0: But, you know, they're Manu Tuilagi, and he came off the bench. And but, yeah, I guess to answer your question, not too sure.
1: Yeah, it's a real squad management thing, I guess, across the whole year, depending on what competitions you're in. But, like, speaking of your squad, you know, you got names like Louis Bialbiere, Matthew Jalibert, Damien Penaud, Maxime Luku. Like, these are just genuine some of the best players in world rugby. So what's that been like, I guess, for you, and how's that developed your game, rubbing shoulders and playing alongside, you know, some of the genuine out-and-out best rugby players on the planet?
0: Oh, it's been awesome, honestly, and I think it's probably the good thing for me. Like, I've, you know, been over here and feel like I'm, you know, learning from them, and I guess, you know, seeing what makes them, you know, exceptional. And, you know, Maxime's, you know, all good guys, all great guys, and I think Maxime's leadership's probably the one thing that sticks out for me. Guy, you know, tries to chuck himself in, and he's brave in defence. You know, things like that. You know, I just feel that's probably the thing I've enjoyed so much, is, you know, playing alongside these guys and still at the same time learning. I guess what makes them, you know, play well and being, you know, world class at this level.
2: Considering the experiences that you now have had, both, I guess, on and off the park as well, would you encourage any New Zealand player who gets approached from a European club or let's say even a Japanese club, like, to go and experience what rugby is like in another part of the world? Like, do you feel like it's just developed you as a person and a rugby player as well, that you'd encourage others to do the same?
0: Yeah, definitely. I mean, I guess obviously for some, you know, people, there's a, you know, obviously the black jersey's the front of mind.
2: Yep.
0: In order to chase, you know, it's something that I think every New Zealand kid wants to play for and aspire to. But, you know, being over here, I guess you just don't realise what it's like over here. I don't know. I always thought that I'd have a sense or a gauge on just the European rugby. And then you come over here and you're just like, I think everything's, you know, all your assumptions or all your speculations are totally different. And that's the thing I found. It's just like, this, how have I not, like, gone, like, what have I, you know, did I do my research wrong? Did I do something wrong over here? And everyone, like, you know, it's just crazy, like, fans. And then you play, you know, just the difference in teams as well. When you play European rugby, you play Scotland teams, Scottish teams, Welsh teams. Every team's kind of just different. It really just keeps your interest level high as well, because, you know, you're not just playing similar styles, and, you know, you kind of fall into that trap of like, oh yeah, I kind of know what I expect. Whereas, you know, play South African teams and stuff like that, it's just like, oh, you know, it's a Monday and the tackle bags are out. It's just like, what? stuff like that. It's just, I guess it's probably the thing that excites me, is just, you know, coming in and trying to learn a new style and pick up who's this, you know, team or wherever they're from, and they're, I guess, they're just their squad personnel as well. So I think that for me, that's probably the big difference, is just the change in play styles. And being over here in Europe is such a great experience for anyone, really, if you're coming over just to really get better at rugby. And if you really enjoy the game, it's actually just, it's a really good thing to be over here.
1: Most definitely. And Solis, just the last one from us, mate. You play Leinster, European powerhouses, in the final this weekend. And look, I think they lost to Northampton in a semi-final last year. But prior to that, I think they'd lost four straight European Cup finals. So look, they'll be very much itching to get over that hurdle and win another one. What are you and your Bordeaux teammates expecting out of Leinster, who are, you know, star-studded with plenty of Irish internationals themselves?
0: Yeah, we're just, I think for us, we're really wary on, I guess, they play in terms of around the middle of the field. You know, obviously Gibson Park's huge for the game. I guess any short sides he sees on rucks, he'll have a snipe and he'll play that short side of the rug, regenerate, and they'll play, you know, obviously, I think their general phase plays really well. Anything, I think there's no wasted rucks. It's like, if they get stuck around the 50 or if they haven't made any, you know, lever, you know, advantage lines or stuff like that, if a general phase, they'll either go to a 10, you know, contestable or non-contestable. So, and I think for us, that semi-final against Toulon, we were watching, is they were really clinical, their set piece, stuff like that. But really quality side. Obviously Irish international players as well, and I see Rico over there as well. So, you know, they do have threats on the edges and whatnot. So I think for us, it's just to, I guess, not give them any piggybacks into the corner or anything like that.

0: Yes, of course, the pyramid, the game we play with today. The Little Master and I will be working together.
1: It's good to have you on this side of the ledger.
0: To try and do something that, geez, you and Millsy really, really struggle to do, and that is build all 10 building blocks of the pyramid and make a complete one. Brad's got a question or a theme or whatever it may be.
2: I do.
0: As each pyramid always has. The blocks will get progressively harder as we go on. So, Bradley, today, what is the theme to this pyramid?
2: So I may be setting myself up here for failure, but the topic is Masters Champions, and I'm going to give you the year or years that they won the green jacket, and you're going to need to give me the name of the player.
0: Okay.
2: You're right there, Little Master?
1: Yeah, I am. Sometimes I just get confused around certain years of who won when, but yep, let's do it.
3: Get rid of the text machines, please.
2: Yeah, text machines down up front. Thank you very much. All right.
1: Well said.
2: Number one, if you don't get this, you need to give up this job. 1997, 2001, 2002, 2005, and 2019.
1: Eldrick.
2: TW?
1: Eldrick Woods.
2: Yes, Eldrick, indeed. Yeah. That is
0: what
2: correct.
0: What was the best one, you reckon?
2: Oh, 19.
0: Yeah, it has to be 19.
2: That's probably the greatest achievement in sporting history.
1: 97 was pretty good.
2: Yeah.
1: And his best shot was in 2005.
2: Was that the in your life?
0: Yep.
2: Was that the in your life shot?
0: Yeah. That shot on 15 and 16 in 2019 were very good golf shots.
1: This is very true.
2: That was such a great sporting story.
1: Mm.
2: Such a great sporting story.
1: Yep.
2: All right. That is the first block built.
0: Well done, gents.
2: Well done, hey?
0: Thank you.
2: All right. Number two, 1963, 65, 66, 72, 75, and 86.
0: Yeah, well, it'd have to be Jack.
1: Certainly would.
2: Jack Nicklaus.
1: Yep.
2: That is indeed correct. Two blocks successfully built. All right, you'll get this one too, lads, because if you don't, then we got trouble.
0: Okay.
2: 2025. Yeah, thank you very much.
0: Well, I knew that was coming.
2: Yeah. It was coming at some point. It was coming at some point. All right.
1: 2025, 26.
2: All right, let's see if I can turn up the heat a bit. I don't think I'll turn up the heat till about number six. But number four, the fourth block, 2004, 2006, and 2010.
1: Lefty.
2: Lefty Lucy.
0: Phil. Have to be.
1: Yep.
2: Phil Mickelson?
1: Correct.
2: That is correct. That's four blocks built, gentlemen.
0: Sweet, okay.
1: Was it 2010, the shot out of the pine straw at 13? The greatest shot of his life.
2: What year did you go, Little Master?
1: 2017.
0: Are you a Phil man?
2: Is that on my list?
1: I used to be.
2: Oh, it is on my list.
1: I go hot and cold on Philip. Not at the moment, but geez, I can watch that shot out of the pine straw quite often. It's a hell of a shot.
0: I can watch him choking in the US Open non-18 many, many times as well.
2: I may or may not have 2017 in this list of 10.
0: Yeah.
1: Yep.
2: All right. Block number five, 2012, 2014.
0: Bubba?
1: Correct.
0: Yeah. Bubba Watson, another lefty.
1: One of the great shots as well out of the pine straw at 10 in the playoff. Unbelievable golf shot.
2: I'm going to move this block up to number six for reasons that will be very clear shortly. 2017.
1: His name would be Sergio Garcia.
2: Because you were there.
0: That's a shit year to go that, eh?
1: Mate, that is the only disappointment I have out of going that year, is that Sergio won it. Ugh.
2: Very good.
1: Justin Rose lost in a playoff.
2: Gents, that's six blocks built. But I think it gets tougher now. I do. Yeah. I do think it gets tougher now. I haven't gone like too far, you know, sort of too far in the past. All right, block number seven, 1980, 1983.
0: Hmm.
2: Two-time champion. This is block number seven.
0: Two-time champion. Not too many two-time champions, are there?
2: No, there's actually not.
1: Well,
2: we can have a discussion.
1: Yeah, it's fine.
0: Oh, no,
1: and we will.
0: Yeah. 1980 and 83.
2: Yes. So think about sort of the big golfers of that era.
1: Well, so
2: let's chuck some names out. Let's see where you get to.
1: When was Seve win any?
0: Yeah.
1: When did Arnie win? Arnie would have been a bit before that.
2: No, that was in the 60s, I think.
1: Yeah, 70s, 60s, 70s. Felder was in the 90s.
0: Yeah. Tom Watson?
2: He has one.
0: Yeah.

0: is two, eh?
1: 1980 and 1983.
0: I reckon Sivi wasn't a bad shout, eh?
2: Well, because Jose Maria, I think he won one in the 90s. So he would have, yeah.
1: Hannes has got a clue because he wants to give you guys a
3: little bit of help. I mean, it's not really going to help you that much, but who was one of the sport? This person was one of the sport's leading figures from the mid 1970s to the mid 1990s.
0: Well, that doesn't help whatsoever.
2: We probably could have figured that out by the fact that he'd won two Masters titles in the 80s.
3: But that doesn't mean the mid 1990s as well.
2: Can we do what we sometimes do? That one and come back.
0: Okay. No, hold on. Is he still alive?
1: Or what?
3: Oh.
0: Yeah. Okay. I reckon it could be.
3: No, he's not. He's not still alive. Yeah. He's not still alive.
0: I think it could be Sivi.
1: I mean, you didn't have to tell them that, but that's fine.
2: Sivi.
1: Seventh block successfully built. It was indeed Sivi Ballesteros. All right. Block number 8. 1989, 1990, and 1996.
2: Well, that is Nick.
0: Yeah.
2: Because the shark choked and...

0: You got three?
1: I mean, he's one of the greatest golfers of all time.
0: Yeah, I know.
1: Certainly had that green jacket
0: on. Yeah, they'll think that is Sir Nick Faldo.
2: That was when the shark.
0: It couldn't be anyone else.
1: Greg Norman, great golf shot.
2: And didn't Sir Nick Faldo give Tiger the jacket in 97?
0: Correct.
2: Yeah.
0: Yep. Well done.
1: Are you locking in Sir Nicholas?
0: Yeah.
1: Yeah, it's a good lock-in because he didn't.
0: Yeah, that
2: the jacket presentation. As soon as I thought that, I was like, yeah, he did.
1: All right, two blocks to go, gents. Two blocks to go. Number nine, 2020.
0: It'd be Dustin Johnson in the COVID year, I think.
2: Yeah, I think you're right.
0: Played in November.
2: Yes.
1: I don't know if it was or not.
0: Yeah.
1: Dustin Johnson is correct.
2: Well done, Lash.
1: Nine blocks.
2: I get confused between him and when John Rahm won it. That's when I get muddled up with them, so I'm glad you were here with the confidence.
1: So I'm thinking this last one, and look, I don't know my golf as well as you did, but the reason I picked this one is because there's, in a five-year period, there was five winners.
2: Yep.
1: Like, so this is why I've gone for this one, because I think it might be pretty tough. 2009.
2: Okay, so...
1: It was an era when, for the tip, there was an era when five players like won their only jackets.
2: So at some stage in that little period, Trevor Immelman won.
0: Mm-hmm.
1: He did.
2: As did Angel Cabrera.
0: He did. 17 years ago.
2: So Phil was 2010.
0: Yeah. And what did you say? 2006.
2: No, 2006 was Phil.
0: Yeah. So, and 2010.
2: Yes.
0: Yeah.
2: Yep. So what was it, 2009?
1: 2009, to build your pyramid.
2: Pretty sure it's either Angel or Trevor Immelman. Because then Charles Schwartzel.
0: Yeah.
2: He throws in the mix. He was also on there. It's one of those three.
1: These little Egyptians want to build that pyramid, boys. I can see them standing at the top.
2: We've got to get to a break soon, too, because we've got to chat to Rachin. But it's one of those three.
1: 30 seconds.
0: I don't think it was Charles Schwartzel.
2: Okay. I think it...
1: You don't want to say it, do you?
0: And Angel did a stretch in the big house for, what, 2 years, was it?
2: I think he might have been slight... I think he was the year before Adam Scott.
0: Okay.
2: So Adam Scott was 20... No, because Bubba was 2012.
0: Yeah, he might have been 2011, though.
2: Yeah.
0: I think he is.
2: I think it might be Trevor Immelman.
0: Yeah, I think I'm happy with Trevor Immelman.
1: Trevor Immelman?
0: Yeah. He's great on commentary too.
2: He is very good.
1: The winner of the 2009 Masters was Angel Cabrera.
2: Oh. I was so close to swearing just then.
1: I think Danny Willett was in there as well.
2: Danny Willett was 2016.
1: Okay, Trevor Immelman, you're right, and Schwartzel as well. But it was Angel Cabrera.
3: God, it's heartbreaking.
1: Look at the little master dropping
2: an F-bomb there because I am just so irate about that.
0: 2008, Trevor Immelman.
2: 2008.
0: Zach Johnson, 2007.
2: Keeping kidding me.
0: That is very, very tough to swallow that.
1: You're on the other side, big fella.
0: Oh, I know.
1: Yeah.
0: Thought we were home too.
2: As much as I want to chat to Rachin Ravindra, can we just call it a day?
1: Just end the show and go home?
0: Because I did think you were going to go... Danny Willett as your
2: yeah, so did
0: block.
2: I
1: thought that'd be too obvious. And I knew that he probably would know that off the top of his head when Danny Willett won
2: as well.
1: Yeah, so I decided to keep Danny out.
0: Oh.
1: Text coming through on 8833. What Dumbo dickheads?
2: Oh, that bloke, he's an idiot.
0: Oh dear.
2: 24 away from six. That is brutal.
1: It's all right, boys.
2: It's not all right, Brad. Rachin Ravindra.
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6: 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Rachin Ravindra with us out of the Black Caps now. Good to have you on, mate. Thanks for giving up your time. Why did you come home early from the IPL? Just to get a little bit of time at home before you head off to the UK?
7: Yeah, no worries, guys. Thanks for having me here. I mean, it worked out quite nicely. Obviously, I wasn't playing, and the manager sort of, well, I mean, we sort of had a chat with the coach and CEO, and you know, they released me to head home for 5 or 6 days before I leave with the lads for the island test. So, I mean, it's a great result, a little refresh, and something I wasn't expecting. So, we take those.
6: Yeah, nice. What is it like being over there when you don't really play? What is a week-to-week or day-to-day kind of thing look like for you?
7: Yeah, it's a lot of hotel room time staring at the ceiling for sure. But no, it's to be honest, it was good. We had Chris Donaldson, a strong sprinter, SNC trainer for the Black Caps, there for us in Kolkata as well. He works for them, so we were in the gym pretty much most days, and he was looking after me a lot. And nice to have a few Kiwis there, and Cam Green, the Aussie, is a good man, and obviously Southie, and who wasn't really a coach, hung out with us players all the time. So it was good to hang out with those boys quite a bit. I mean, you know, time didn't go as slowly.
6: Southie the pest, eh? Millsy did tell me to ask you about Chris Donaldson and not being able to get away, I guess, from the brutal fitness regimes he takes you through. So how much did he put you under the whip, I suppose, to make sure you're ready to go come this UK tour?
7: Oh, yeah, he certainly pushed me. I mean, I think once the auction happened and he was into me the next day, I think we had training at the Mount, and he was saying, get ready for 2.5 months of hell, boy. But it was very good. I mean, he's very good at what he does. I'm sure Millsy can attest to that. But no, he helped me a long way in hopefully getting me ready for these tests.
8: Rachin, so you come home from India for a wee, what, well, as you say, not even really a week. What does that week look like for you in preparation? Because, you know, there's a lot of

Obviously, I've had a big diet of white ball, particularly in the last, I want to say almost 6 months, really, from the end of the Windies Red Bull stuff. For me, I like to be prepared the best way I can. So there's no real grass around the country. So being down in Christchurch for a night and have a few trainings in Lincoln, that sort of stuff, and balancing that out with a bit of refreshment at home. So

0: The bowlers often get asked about the difference of bowling with the Kookaburra to the Duke. But what about from a batter's perspective? Is there any noticeable difference from switching between those two red balls?
1: Yeah, it's certainly harder. Definitely. I think that the Duke swings a lot more and a bit later. And I think, to be fair, it's you get value for runs because it's quite hard and the ball will always travel. But a lot of the time, it's not, in my experience and in talking to the others, it's not necessarily the surface and the pitch, and that obviously plays a factor, but it's more the Duke ball and the overheads that bank the biggest factor over in England, and that's where you see the big swinging balls and the nip when the overcast sort of conditions roll in. So for that, just being aware of it. And I think technically there's probably a couple of things that you adjust and play the ball later in classic test cricket mode. So it's definitely more of a adjustment from, usually T20 to red ball is always difficult, but I think from T20 to, the Duke ball makes it even more difficult. It's test cricket either way.
2: Does it look any different? Like, is it different in colour at all? We were looking at photos before, yeah, and it looks like one's like a bit lighter than the other.
1: Yeah, I think the Duke is typically a bit darker and the seam is a bit more pronounced and the ball is just harder. Like, it hits your bat and it hurts. It, jars a bit. But it's, it's definitely different. And especially us, obviously, we're growing up not really playing with the Duke ball and only get a taste of it when you're in the UK. So any preparation against it, facing it, watching it, only helps.
2: Rachin Ravindra with us out of the Black Caps. Speaking of that preparation, when you're over at the IPL and you're not really playing, were there Duke's balls over there? Did you get a chance to face up to them while you're over there, or is that not really the done thing while a franchise has you over there? Are they just pretty much all white ball, wanting you to be ready to go if they need you?
1: Yeah, I mean, it's definitely a balance. I think the great thing about KKR is I was able to do a little bit. It wasn't necessarily getting the Duke ball out, but it was probably a new white ball and getting the ball to swing around a little bit and dial back my T20 stuff a little bit. Also, the support staff were great as well and provided me with the opportunity to do so. And we had such, great minds in our changing room and being able to lean on Ajinkya Rahane, who's done really well over there for India. And Shane Watson was obviously our batting coach. So had a few awesome conversations with him about playing in England. I think a lot of it, obviously the training stuff is great and the resources you have is awesome, but a lot of the conversations that you have are very invaluable, and you see these great players every time you play a game in the IPL, and you're able to talk to them about the way they go about it in different formats. So being able to just do that with guys around the traps helped me a lot.
0: Rachin, I'd imagine a test series against England in England would have been a dream of yours growing up. I mean, so you're about to depart. What's exciting you the most? Is it the history? Is it the Barmy Army? Is it the grounds you're going to play at? What's really getting you up and about as you go on to your first test series on English soil?
1: Yeah, it's interesting. I mean, as a cricket fan, and tragic, as you mentioned, it's it's always a special feeling when you play test cricket, but more so in England, I think. Lords obviously is the highlight, the honours board and the allure of the great players playing there over and over, and the great test matches that have happened in the past, and now it's the most historical ground in the world for test cricket especially. So I mean, for me, it's probably the history. I've watched a lot of cricket in the UK and from home and TV, on the TV and on YouTube, and watching the great players do what they do over there, so that's probably plays a part. But also, I do love the crowds. I love they're just a distinct murmur that the grounds have, and you hear it on TV, and being out there you hear it too. Obviously the Lord's Lunch is pretty high on the list too. Army's awesome. It's so hard to put, it's hard to put it all together, but I mean, yeah, anything and everything about England test cricket's great.
2: You sound like Millsy when you talk about the lunch, mate. That's all he ever talks about, is how good the lunch is over there. They do make very good food. I fortunately can attest to that, if it's the same food anyway that's given to the media. The last test series you played, obviously that West Indies one, you did go very well. You scored a nice century in that game in Christchurch. Wellington was the only one where you really missed out, but then two really good not-out innings in the Mount. I know it was about 6 months ago or so, but do you still look back on that with confidence? Can you take confidence from those innings, or is it so far ago that you kind of have to reset?
1: Yeah, for sure. I mean, I take a lot of confidence from it, but I think you've always got to reset, and it's always a new challenge, a different opponent, different ball, different conditions. So, I mean,

0: you look back and be happy with the games out. And sometimes part of that series, I was probably a little bit too aggressive, but also it's the way I play. So I think, yeah, you always analyse, and sometimes as a cricketer, you can maybe overthink things as well. So it's really a balance of looking back and with fond memories, but also looking ahead, because things are always changing and there's always ways to get better.
1: Rachin, I know you've played a bit of county cricket up there and what have you, but you know, it's different conditions playing a test series in England. Do you talk to Kane Williamson and things like that and pick his brain about the conditions you're going to be facing, and obviously not only with the ball that you discuss, but also the grounds you're going to be playing at and the different nuances that those pitches might throw at you?
0: Yeah, for sure. I mean, the collective IP of the Black Caps at the moment is fantastic. We obviously have Kane, who's been there, done that. I love talking batting with him, and really anything he's so good to talk about, and he's always, you know, very receptive and loves helping. And not just Kane, I guess we've got, you know, Tom Latham's played a bunch of tests, Dev Conway's played tests there. I mean, pretty much, well, Daryl scored 300s in a row over there, so we've got a lot of experience that has played in England, so definitely be relying on those guys for a bit of help. And

0: Much appreciate your time. Safe travels over there and the best of luck. Can't wait to see you guys do the business against the Poms.
1: No worries, guys. Appreciate it. Thank you for having me on.
0: No, thank you very much. Rach and Ravindra there out of the Black Caps. We'll be back shortly to wrap the show. Lashes and Guy.
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1: 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It's Millsy and Guy on Sport Nation.
2: Nearly the end of the show. Lash is in for Millsy today, and we have been here thanks to the teams at Kogan Mobile and Farmlands. Very much appreciate their help. Gordon Herbert has been named as the new head coach of the Breakers from next season. He's a World Cup winner, and he is the new Breakers head coach on a two-year deal. Gordon Herbert. Just before we go, actually, no, I won't have time to get to that text from you, Jamie. Sorry, apologies for that. I might leave it in the queue, though, and Lashes might be able to talk about that tomorrow with Millsy. What do you got on tomorrow?
3: We'll talk to Lucas Casey out of the Highlanders. We'll talk to David Nika about his upcoming bout. Richie Agar out of the Warriors.
4: Rando.
3: Rando, of course. Game of Scattergories and all your texts. Man, Millsy might fire up and get a little bit controversial.
2: What a shock. I'm off to out the gate tomorrow. Yeah, I'm off to out the gate tomorrow, so those boys will take you through until 6. Back then, but it's breakfast from 6 tomorrow morning.
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1: 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Bet responsibly. We've got heaps to talk about. We've got Premier League champions. We've got managerial merry-go-rounds. We've got Spygate coming to a head. We've got a team, another New Zealand team in a grand final, and oh, so much more. Plus, we'll have a look at some more World Cup groups as well. Daniel McCarty, I'm Cockahoo. How are you feeling, my friend?
2: Mate, what an extraordinary 7 days in football. We knew a lot could happen this week. We didn't expect all the layers, from iconic players trying to burn down their clubs to extraordinary finishes in Scotland, another spy gate scandal on the same weekend. Someone involved in a spy gate had led her new club to an A-League grand final. Just amazing, mate. It is the gift that keeps on giving. Football, we love it. We're here for it. And hopefully we can sort of sum it up in the next 40-odd minutes.
1: Yeah, indeed. Well, let's start with our new Premier League champions. The first time in 22 years. They've been three times runners-up in the last 3 years. But this morning, Arsenal probably doing a Jamie Vardy party at Declan Rice's house. Didn't have to kick a ball to win it because Bournemouth did it all for them. Bournemouth won, Man City won. As somebody who's a Manchester United fan, it was great watching Noel Gallagher slope out early out of the Vitality Stadium. It's great. Yeah, go on. What's that song? I don't know if I can
2: say this. Don't look back in anger.
1: Yeah, they sing something else about piss off your wanker, I think is how it goes, where they sing it to Noel Gallagher, to opposition. But yeah, something along those lines. Yeah, see you later, mate. But yeah, Arsenal getting it done, Daniel. And I know I've not been a big fan of this Arsenal team. They've not been, I'm going to give you a compliment here, they've not been an entertaining watch like Liverpool were last season when they were champions, right? It's been marginally WWE Royal Rumble is how they've won this thing, but they've won it.
2: Yeah, we might be saying the same thing next Wednesday when your side wins the title. Hey, Rick?
1: Don't know what you're talking about, mate. We're like Brazil 1970. What are you on about?
2: No, congratulations to Arsenal. I felt prior to the season they had the best squad and they've seen the job through. They do it in their own way. It is not the most exhilarating football, but you cannot deny how successful it has been, not only this season, but the previous iterations, right? As they've steeled this sort of approach to the game. And I would say right now, Rick, are the favourites to win it next season. But congratulations to Arsenal, to Mikel Arteta. I know he can be a little bit punishing, his axe, or the way he acts on the sidelines, not everyone's cup of tea, but he's certainly moulded this group in his own image in some way, right? He's shown, well, he's proof of loyalty. They've stuck with him 6.5 years. That's a long tenure. This was his first managerial gig, right, which can't be overlooked, I would say. And started off with an FA Cup final win early and then had three straight second place finishes. And while he's hammered things out and got them to the promised land, you also have to acknowledge the owners here. And we don't often do that in times of success. There was a lot of grief for a long time of the Arsenal owners for not opening the purse strings and actually investing in the playing squad. And that certainly has changed. Mikel Arteta has broken €1 billion worth of incomings for players they've signed, and he's just built such a deep squad. And yeah, they stubbed their toe a few times in the last few weeks, but they've got there.
1: Yeah, they have got there, and well done to them. And I know the Arsenal fans, I was working with Ian Smith this morning, and his son is living in North London and is an Arsenal fan, and he just said the streets were just absolutely full of Arsenal fan support. I mean, what a horrible place to be if you're a Spurs fan. That's another conversation. But yeah, Spurs winning the title for the first time in 22 years since the Invincibles, Daniel, and you said they're probably favourites for next year as well, and a lot of that's to do with consistency, right? Because we're going to have a new manager at Manchester City, who have been their biggest rivals this season for that title, because Pep Guardiola is leaving, and this accidentally got leaked out because City felt the need to tell their big sponsors that there was going to be a change of manager, and of course it got out. So yeah, I mean, Arsenal is sitting pretty. Can they go again?
2: Yeah, well, when you factor in natural sort of improvements from two players, Saka, he's a brilliant player, but blighted by injuries this year, you'd expect greater output. I'd even throw Odegaard into that. You could expect more from him. So they are looking good to maintain a title challenge next year. And you

0: You're freshly minted with all this Champions League money. Let's not forget they're in a Champions League final, so it could really, really be a season to remember. So they've done a really good job at not only bringing new players in, but also assessing and keeping the key cogs, the cornerstones of their franchises, of their club. If you look at outgoings, they haven't brought in huge amounts of money over the last 6.5 years. Why? Because they've decided to pay players to stay. Mm. And again, that sort of flies in the face of what maybe Arsenal were doing a decade ago.
1: Yeah, I think it's definitely been a shift in focus. And I don't know if this was always the plan, Daniel. I remember when they built the new stadium, they were like, OK, we've built the stadium, so now we have to pay for the stadium. And that means the playing side of it's going to, you know, maybe stagnate for a little bit or not be as flush as it was. But it feels like they've turned that around. I think the stadium must be just about paid off and they're investing more in the playing squad. But we should talk the blue side of Manchester. Pep Guardiola is going, by all accounts. That is massive after 10 years. I think 17 trophies in 10 years.
0: 18.
1: Oh, was it 18?
0: Come on, Fergie. You sound like Fergie there, mate.
1: Oh, was it 8? So, no, I thought it was 17. There you go. Colour me corrected. But, you know, he has...
0: That's probably Charity Shields or something.
1: Yeah, probably.
0: That's the number I picked out.

0: Yeah.
1: I mean, 38 and 27. And I don't think I ever thought anyone, Ricardo, would match Fergie's pace for winning things. But it shows what you get when you combine a brilliant footballing mind that Pep Guardiola clearly has and financial muscle. That even in today's climate, you can get an utterly dominant force like Fergie's Monster were at their very best.
0: Yeah, I think that's fair. I mean, it's going to be really interesting to see what Pep does next, right? I mean, what challenges he's managed his hometown club Barcelona to Champions League and La Liga titles. He's managed Bayern Munich to Bundesliga titles. He wasn't successful in Europe with them. Of course, he's done what he's done at Manchester City. He hasn't been to Italy. Maybe it's international. Does he wait for this World Cup cycle to be over and maybe give it a year or two and take over the Spanish side? I mean, there are questions and things he might do. And I guess the other question is, who replaces Pep? Is it as simple as Enzo Maresca goes straight back in there?
1: Well, I don't have any more inside knowledge than any of our listeners really on this, but he's the most obvious name. Wasn't he kind of suggesting that himself when he was still Chelsea boss, and that sort of exacerbated his departure or sped up his departure from Stamford Bridge? So carbon copy is what style of football may be, but definitely the way they look. They have a type. But talk about big shoes to fill. Pep's record is just one of outstanding success, rebuilding, going again, winning things. And Rick, we have to acknowledge, has built some frightening teams. That 2017-18 side, can I just read you some names?
0: Sure.
1: De Bruyne, David Silva, oh, be still my beating heart, Aguero, Company, Sterling, Fernandinho, Walker, Gundogan, Edison, Sane, Bernardo Silva, Otamendi, Stones, Foden, Gabriel Jesus, and don't forget even Yaya Toure played 10 times for them that season. That is an obscene level of talent, yeah, financial might, but then moulded and polished into just an incredible side that had to battle Jurgen Klopp's Liverpool. Jose at Man United were going all right, but Spurs were at their peak under Pochettino, Chelsea reigning champs, and they just set records everywhere.
0: Mm.
1: 100 points, 106 goals. Truly one of the great teams, and in my opinion, probably the best that I've ever seen.
0: Yeah, I mean, they were...
1: in the Premier League.
0: They were nigh unstoppable. Unstoppable, yeah. Weren't they? I mean, it was... they didn't have the Messi figure that Pep had at Barcelona, but he used other players in other ways. He actually got more out of his team, I think, in a roundabout way, if you like, because you didn't have that one guy that could just go, okay, I'm going to change this game and do it. So it was more of a team game, and yeah, superb. I don't know that.
1: But they slacked off the next year, mate, didn't they?
0: Yeah.
1: Only got 98 points the next year.
0: I know. On the beach, mate, on the beach. They were. So, yes.
1: But four straight titles in the top flight. No one's ever done that.
0: No, not even.
1: In English football until Pep Guardiola.
0: Not even, you know, you said Sir Alex Ferguson, who had that, you know, dynasty, did it three times in a row a few times, but could never quite do it four. And it's interesting, actually, because, you know, talking a little bit about Arsenal too, is Fergie talked about the big challenge was once you've won something is getting enough hunger in those players to get them to go again, because that hunger is something you can't just buy and plug in.
1: Yeah, no doubt about that, and truly extraordinary. So, good luck. Good luck, Enzo. That's an incredibly difficult job, but he leaves them, Pep, in a reasonable position, right? Again, they've thrown some cash around over the last 18 months, have rebuilt that side, and they look like they're going to be tough to peg back, maybe from regaining the title.
0: Yeah.
1: So right now, it's 1-1A, it's Arsenal and City for next season, you would think.
0: Yeah, that's the way it's looking at the moment, although don't discount. There's a few there. If, you know, Emery stays at Villa, they strengthen again with another Champions League campaign. Bit more dosh, they can hold on to some of that. Of course, Carrick now in the door full-time at United by the looks of it, and able to build a squad of his own liking. So there's a few there that we'll keep an eye on, and who knows what Xabi Alonso will do at Chelsea. Of course, a few people will talk about this Pep era and go 115 charges, and we're still waiting on that, and maybe that's why he's dipped out a week, sort of a year early. Maybe he knows.
1: Absolutely,
0: I don't know.
1: Fair.
0: And
1: they also predate his arrival, right? Some of those charges.
0: Yeah,
1: it's so complicated.
0: But some people
1: wait for your document review once the decision comes out in 2037 on studs up. It'll be a thoroughly entertaining hour of radio.
0: Seeing how many more titles United can add to the list. Yeah.
1: Did he do enough in Europe with City?
0: Probably not, I think. I mean, and it's interesting you say that, because
1: damn
0: that was
1: hard, though.
0: That was the big thing that was the stick that was used to beat him, is he can't win the Champions League without Messi, right? Because he went to Bayern, and that was a stacked Bayern team.

0: it was obviously they were going to win the Bundesliga regardless of who was in charge, and he did that. So that doesn't necessarily qualify as a success, if you like, if you're being hypercritical. Couldn't win the Champions League with Bayern, and it took him a hell of a long time to win it with City as well. So for a long time it was, he can't win it without Messi.
1: So he got the job done there eventually. Didn't overthink it all the time.
0: Not all the time.
1: That's one of the tired lines that have been used to critique him. So, Will we ever see the like again? Who knows? And he's still so young. You're right, Rick, to talk about what's next after he has a break. He took that break from Barcelona and went to New York. I don't know how long he needs to sort of cool his jets, or if, mate, all the desire to get up and do anything again. Like,

0: exceptional CV he's built.
1: Yeah, he's only 55, so plenty of time on his side. What I was going to say, Daniel, was 115 charges still pending. So a few Southampton fans might be saying, well, they managed to turn it around and punish us pretty quickly. Why are we still waiting on 115 charges? The Saints booted from the Championship playoff game because of Spygate and docked 4 points for next season as well.
0: It's a pretty harsh punishment. It's under appeal, which by the time you hear this podcast, Hello the Future, that appeal might have been heard because they've got to get onto it real quick. So they've admitted to spying on three games and ahead of three games. Oxford, another team escapes my name. Ipswich. And, of course, the Middlesbrough one. So you're telling me, my own supposition, they're the only three? Yeah, right.
1: Exactly. It's like an iceberg,
0: so
1: right?
0: So they've admitted to those three, so they have cheated. And what I find hilarious, because these stories are funny and disturbing in the same breath, a bit like the Canada spying story during the Olympics with our football ferns, right? You know, the images of the guy being caught in the tree, running to a toilet, getting changed and running off, like, seriously, it's scripted. It sounds scripted. It's that funny. But the three games have admitted to spying on, they didn't win any of them.
1: Well, they won one of them. They won the Borough game.
0: No, they drew the first leg. Well,
1: yeah, sorry, but they won.
0: They didn't win the game.
1: They won the tie.
0: They won the second tie. So the three games have admitted to spying, they didn't win. So what on earth is this? What is this for? What benefit does it get you?
1: Well, I mean,
0: I don't get it. These are the things I throw at Canada. Like, what is it worth? Well, what it's worth is costing your club, what, 150 million quid? An owner who's pumped in 100 million? Gee, I don't. Oh yeah, it's fascinating. Should the coach and those involved also face sanction? Like FIFA came down really hard on Bev Priestman after what happened in the Canada sitch. I tell you what, I think the manager might get the old "don't come Monday" anymore from the owner.
1: Oh, 100%. 100%. I mean, the thing is that they went on, when he came in and took over, they were in the bottom half of the table, and he turned them around. They had a 17-game unbeaten run. So where does, you know, you question all of that, don't you? You all of a sudden start, because there are anecdotally other teams that are saying, oh, you know, we normally play a back four, but we saw the way he was setting up, so we trained to play as a back three with wing backs, and they were ready for it. Or we had this set piece, and they read it, et cetera, et cetera. So there's lots on that front that I think there's more to come on this.
0: Yeah.
1: And I think it would be remiss of Southampton to appeal this, because I think they might be found to be even more guilty than we know. And, you know, that points deduction could get even bigger.
0: Well, I think what they, and this is again my own supposition, it seems like they know that this needs to be resolved within 24 hours, so hopefully no further evidence comes to light in that time. But it is a very, very harsh penalty. So, we'll watch this with great interest.
1: Yeah.
0: Incredible to think.
1: Yeah.
0: Like, you'd be filthy if you're a Southampton fan. Because you know you've already got an unfair advantage. They're called parachute payments. You've got better squad depth. You've got more money to spend. Surely that should be enough. But no.
1: It's not enough, Daniel. And they've gone out and tried to do something else, and it has backfired. I did love the not only the toilet, running to the toilet, getting changed, but the fact that you went to the golf course next door to buy a coffee, which is how you got caught, because the guy that owns the Middlesbrough Football Club owns the golf club.

0: Let's rip it off now, mate. The Motherwell have a sleeve sponsor, or had, should I say, a sleeve sponsor, whose two owners were photographed on the pitch with players wearing the kit with the sleeve sponsorship on, etc., doing all those things that owners do, or sponsors do, I should say, for, I think it was DX Construction or DX Improvements or something. They were like a, they were doing home renovations. Turns out that's not all they did, Daniel. Might have been a great front.
1: Some plastering.
0: Yeah, well, see, yeah, definitely powdered plastering. So they got caught, these two owners, in a Lamborghini at a gas station with money counters, cocaine and cash. And turned out the whole thing was a front for a drug-selling operation. They'd just bought £11.5 million worth of cocaine.
1: What? Yes. Yeah. That's a lot of money.
0: It's a lot of cocaine.
1: Why drive around a Lamborghini, Toyota Corolla, 101, right? 101, mate.
0: I mean,
1: what are you guys doing?
0: Lamborghini money counter. Could you like just make yourself look more guilty? Why don't you?
1: Might have been as much as the Celtic fans who ran on the field had.
0: Oh, yeah, I know, honestly.
1: The SPL has been amazing. Absolutely amazing.
0: Yeah, it's been absolutely fantastic. And you've got to feel for Hearts, right? Feel for Hearts, oh, big time.
1: Broken, yeah.
0: Absolutely broken.
1: Insert your own pun in there.
0: Yeah, well done. Well done, Daniel. This is the Studs Up Podcast. Ricardo Paul, Daniel McCarty with you. When we come back, we're going to talk grand finals. We've had one. We've got one to come.
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1: 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R18. And Daniel, we should talk Auckland FC making a grand final, mate. 3-0 win over in Adelaide against Adelaide. I've got to say, as an Auckland FC fan, did not see this coming. I was convinced we were going to extra time and potentially penalties.
2: Yeah, I didn't even think you'd get it that far, Rick. I made my tip, Adelaide, to win at home, but man alive, they were swamped by a beast of a team. What a performance. Obviously, the most significant performance in the club's short history, making a grand final, but arguably just their best. From top to tail, brilliant header by Gerd Reich to give them the lead, probably a deserved one. Then the penalty, Cosgrove goes down. There's a clear touch. That's why I don't think VAR can overturn it. It might be on the soft side, but there's nothing soft about the third goal. What an incredible counter-attack. Jesse Randall's touch at full flight is footballing porn, Rick, and then finished off. You must have just been overjoyed. And you know what? After that performance, the footballing gods rewarded them. Right, they rewarded them with Newcastle stumbling against Sydney, and lo and behold, you get a grand final appearance and at home, son.
1: Yeah, exactly, a grand final at home. I'm going to preempt this because we will do our tips at the end. But I did pick Sydney to progress.
2: You did.
1: I just thought that extra now serve older players. I think there was seven of that Newcastle squad were under 23. So I just thought that might count against them when it came to the big dance. But yeah, fantastic performance. I mean, early on they had to weather the storm, and I think they always knew that was going to happen. And I think it also, you know, a few people after the first leg when it was 1-1 and Steve Corica said that's the result we wanted. You know, really happy with that result, would have taken it before the game. And people were like, right, you're just saying that.
2: Well, me included.
1: Yeah, but I think it just shows that Auckland FC prefer to play away from home because they can sit deep and play on the counter. They don't have that expectation to be a front foot team.
2: Yeah, you've reminded us a lot of that and probably needed to remind me once again before our tips last week. So, yeah, good on them. So are you saying that they'd prefer not to be hosting the grand final, right?
1: Well, potentially, yeah, you could read it that way. The only thing I'll say is if you look at Sydney's numbers under Patrick Kisnorbo, he's been in charge for seven games, Daniel. They've not

0: Well before 4 o'clock, when the general public sale went on, 22,000 tickets had been snapped up. So I think only things that are available as of the recording of this are sort of Black Knight's Lounge at $400 a shot. So yeah, hopefully they get that temporary stand in and they can get a few more affordable tickets out there for people too.
1: Okay, tell me more about the game and how do you think it will play out? Two very wily coaches, a lot of experience and coaching against each other.
0: Yeah, exactly. I think it'll be ugly. I don't think it's going to be. I don't think it's going to be one for the ages, mate. I don't think it's going to be as much as I, you know, Auckland FC.
1: Arsenal-esque.
0: Yeah. I was going to say as much as I think, you know, Auckland FC are 1970 Brazil. I don't think it's going to look anything like that 4-1 win over the Italians. No, I think it's very much going to be a. It's going to be a physical contest. I think there'll be cards. I don't think there'll be too many goals. But I think the home crowd, particularly the Port, could get them home. So I think it's going to be a skinny win to Auckland FC. I look at, you go, yes, Sydney are good defensively, but man, they struggle to score goals as well. So I think they might struggle to score past Auckland. And that would mean maybe a 1-2-0 win for Auckland FC. That's kind of how I think it might go.
1: First goal is enormous. It's one of those, for all those reasons you've just outlined, first goal is absolutely enormous, as it would have been for the Wellington Phoenix women in the A-League Grand Final.

0: to get swept aside. Although, Ricardo, I know you're a big fan of XG, aren't you?
1: Yeah,
0: big fan of XG.
1: Massive
0: so the Wellington Phoenix women have won the Ricardo Ball XG Ninja A-League trophy after winning the grand final 2.8 to 0.81.
1: Wow, that is surprising. I mean, I know they dominated. Well, I don't know if dominated is the right word, but they had a lot more shots in the second half.
0: Well, they dominated
1: half.
0: After the problem was they were 3-0 down.
1: Yeah, exactly. That was an issue.
0: To dominate. But, so it just shows how misleading those one-off games can be, because the difference maker, McNamara, I said she was the best player in the league last week. I did wonder if I should have stuck my neck out. She made me look like a genius.
1: She did. She did. And, you know, that Melbourne City team have, I think, big part of this, Daniel, it's an old saying, but, you know, you've got to lose one to win one. Well, they'd lost the last two grand finals. It was the Phoenix first ever time at this stage of the season. I think that made a big difference as well.
0: Yeah, I think that is absolutely fair that... This side has won finished top of the league three straight years. Finally got it right on the biggest day of them all, Melbourne City. But McNamara's first goal. I know Vic Essendon would like to have it back, and I'm sure a lot of attention has gone on the goalkeeping. I just love the aggressive decision making then from the striker to turn and punish defenders who stood off. And that was kind of a feature of the Wellington Phoenix's performance. I don't think defensively they were anywhere near their best. They stand off her outrageous strike. She hits it so hard, and that allows her to sort of catch a flat-footed Essen. But the second goal, you know, high line caught out. McNamara still has a lot to do, right? And just calmly puts it home, and the grand final's kind of over, I certainly felt, at that stage. But then the third goal's a beauty, isn't it? But once again, the Phoenix defending, you know, from afar, standing off. Yeah, so it was disappointing. There was lots of spirit and fight, and they came back and they looked a bit better. But in the first half, Vlock, they couldn't get her into the game. Lucia Leon, who I think has been quite disappointing, Rick, she was my pick to click for the Knicks, hoping that she would find some form well off it. So, yeah, a lot of players returning, the coach returning. It certainly sounds like that. Lots of reasons to be really confident for what lies ahead next season.
1: Yeah, I think next season will be a different story again, and I'm interested to see what else they do recruitment-wise, how much they change this team. I think Lucia Leon was disappointing across the season, didn't do as much as you would have thought, got hooked at halftime in the grand final. Surely if you're Bev Priest, when you're thinking, I can use an import slot better than that. And then I know she went pretty hard for Rebecca Stott in the off-season. Now that Stottie's got a title over the line for Melbourne City, do you think she might be tempted to come to Wellington and try and win a title back home?
0: 2 years ago, no. A year ago, possibly. Then we saw the likes of CJ Bott return, showing the lure of Priestman. But having now seen it in action, the way they have played, I think the likes of Stott, or previously it was Hannah Wilkinson, becoming Melbourne City's all-time leading goal scorer, which McNamara now holds, right? Players of that out, like elite-level football ferns, why not? Why not? Because those New Zealand-Australian players' components are really important part of the jigsaw. And I think Bev Priestman has shown us all, with the changes she had to make, with at least two injuries to overseas players, that Rolodex, if that's still a thing, if people use them, Bev Priestman's is as deep as the Pacific, right, compared to some of her other rivals in the A-League.
1: Yeah, I mean, not only is she a more experienced, more storied, and I think just out and out better coach, but I also think, you're right,

0: got to say, all of it was down to Bev Priestman making the phone calls and Rob Morrison writing the checks. And I don't think
1: that's the thing. Yeah,
0: that should go that unnoticed important. Either. That Rob Morrison has really backed her and backed this woman's program to be successful.
1: No doubt about it. The envy of many other A-League programs, for sure, is the way the ownership got them behind. Credit to them, and hopefully they do it again.
0: Yeah, hopefully they do. Hopefully we see the Wellington Phoenix women go all the way again next season, Daniel.

0: a few weeks ago. And what really surprised me is he's been named and João Pedro's been left out, because I think João Pedro, you know, he was the striker that made the difference at the Club World Cup. Been there, done that before, and certainly more of a goal threat than old Roly-Poly, isn't he?
1: Yeah, it seems very odd. I've been sort of following a bit of South American media on this, and 1 minute he's in, 1 minute he's out. The insiders have the scoop that he's out, then it's in. And then you saw that those laughable scenes in his game for Santos in front of 50,000 fans, seen his last chance alone, played it as a false nine, hardly did anything, got hurt on the 60-minute mark and was accidentally substituted. And yeah. Neymar handled it as you would expect, Ricardo, from Neymar Jr. It feels very vibesy, right? Like the general public, if you took the pulse of Brazil, I think they'd be happy with this. But for us more dispassionate sort of football observers, like, seriously, you're telling me he's better than João Pedro? No. Or is he a vibes pick? Is he the Tommy Smith of Brazil?
0: Well, you're not the first person that said, is he the Tommy Smith of Brazil? The difference is that Tommy Smith is very much about the team. Neymar is very much about
1: me. He doesn't strike me as that, mate.
0: No, not at all.
1: He doesn't strike me as that. No, I've never met the guy, but...
0: He's very much, how does my mohawk look? Actually, speaking of that, Alex King's been given the A-League Grand Final, and I hope Auckland have got enough

0: If the Netherlands, the Swedes, the Japanese and the Tunisians, for me, I think the Swedes, while they were the last team to join this group, I think leave their their qualifying form out of this. Isak, Alanga, Jokeres, I think there's goals in this team, and I think they could win this group. Netherlands going to be without Simons, who's injured, and it was their playmaker. So I like the Swedes, I like Japan.
1: Yeah, not as dependent on Simmons, the Dutch, as you would think, Rick. I think they can overcome that. I think it harms them going deep into a tournament. I've got them finishing in the top two. Defensively, really good. Even though they've lost De Ligt, he's out. They've got so much depth in that position. But it's hard to sort of escape their history, right? The nearly men of the tournament. And a fan base that will be equal parts overconfident and wildly pessimistic. That's how I wrote about them for our website. Why? Because they're the Dutch. That's just how the Dutch are, right? Mm. So I think they've got enough. Japan are probably the best modern footballing story over the last 20 years as far as development. Only cracked a World Cup in 1998. And look what they did 4 years ago. Was it Spain they beat in Germany to finish top of their pool? I know they've lost the likes of some really important players. Matoma, I think, just been ruled out in the last couple of days. But they have depth and they're such a well-organised machine. When our Tunisians, the Tunisia need to get out of the way of themselves, like free the shackles. They are so conservative, and I think they need to reconsider that because I do think there's a bit of vulnerability due to injuries to those other nations.
0: Belgium, Iran, Egypt, New Zealand in Group G. I'm going to go out on a limb and say Belgium and New Zealand. It's Egypt have got to carry the corpse of Mo Salah with them. Iran are apparently taking just domestic-based players, and their league hasn't kicked a ball since February, Daniel.
1: It can happen, Rick. It really can happen. Three teams can progress. I think if you look at the betcher odds, New Zealand are one of longish odds for the fourth place team. But you're so right. We talked about it in last week's show. We just don't know about Iran. Egypt, again, kings of Africa, have not done anything at a World Cup. They'll be under huge pressure when they play us, for sure. So, dare to dream, mate. Dare to dream.
0: Dare to dream, yeah. No Arne slot for Salah to throw under the bus either once they get there. And finally, Group H is pretty straightforward, isn't it, Daniel? It's Spain and Uruguay. I don't think Saudi Arabia or Cape Verde are doing anything here.
1: Yeah, I think Saudi Arabia has a chance maybe as a third qualifier, but you're right as far as Uruguay and Spain. Spain, only round of 16 performances the last two World Cups, but if you look at the betcher odds, they are co-favourites alongside France, and they have Lamine Yamal and about a million midfielders.
0: Exactly.
1: So they'll be all right.
0: Yeah, this is the Studs Up podcast. Myself, Ricardo Ball, Daniel McCartney will be back to look at the last round of the EPL next.
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5: Hello, Daniel and Rick Dog. This week's stat attack is more like a fact attack. If Una Emery wins Thursday's Europa League final, it would be the third time he's won with a club that has Villa in its name. Sevilla, Villarreal, and maybe Aston Villa. Speaking of the European finals, the Champions League final between Arsenal and PSG will be played by two clubs from different capital cities for the first time in 55 years. The last time was 1971 between Ajax and Panathinaikos. Speaking of capital city clubs, Atletico Madrid's Antoine Griezmann played his final home game for the club last weekend before going to Orlando City. In that match, he bagged the 100th assist for Atleti. Speaking of assists, Bruno Fernandes, or Bruno Fernandes to his mum and dad, got his 20th assist on the weekend, tying Thierry Henry's single-season Premier League

0: whole bloody thing, using things believers to champions. Well, ChatGPT did a very good job writing it for him in the voice of Jurgen Klopp, also mentioning heavy metal football, because it wasn't lost on me that when not playing heavy metal football last year, last season, Mo, you had your best season ever with 29 goals and 18 assists. What he said, Liverpool fans, before they come at me, what he said is true, but doesn't necessarily make it the right thing to do.
1: No, he's well and truly thrown Arne Slot under the bus.
0: He's trying to get someone fired.
1: Yeah, I did see.
0: He's trying to get someone sacked. And sorry, when you're leaving a football club, I don't like to see anyone get sacked. I can't. It's really, really agitating me. But I know in 6 months' time, I'll just be watching highlights of him and love him again.
1: I did see somewhere suggesting that he had said he would see out his Liverpool contract if they got rid of Arne Slot. I don't know if he actually said that or if that's someone reading between the lines, but I have seen that talked about.
0: Yeah. All very odd when, you know, just over a year ago, his agent's briefing media saying he really likes Arne Slot. So something has happened.
1: Yeah, something's.
0: There's so much blame to go around. Players, manager, recruitment, all of it. All of it. It's not a single person to blame here. The whole club's had a shocker.
1: Yeah, retention and recruitment, I think, is, you know, because some of the players let go could have been difference makers this season. Mm. We have talked about that before. We will no doubt talk about it again next week when we wrap the season and look back at our Premier League predictions. Up next, though, we're going to give you our Betcha Bets of the weekend.
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2: 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And Daniel, I believe the Betfair Shield is all mine after last week's bets.
3: Yeah, being a Wellingtonian, I've gone with the Wellington Lions of 1963 and have handed it back in 7 days, mate. Yeah, you're welcome. 0 from 3, Rick. A big donut, too. I had Adelaide to beat Auckland in 90 minutes. Melbourne City to beat Wellington. But I went the exact score because I'm thinking of our listeners, mate. I wanted value for them. I thought 1-0. That was paying 7.50. And I had Chelsea to win the FA Cup final because cheats always prosper, it seems, when they're Chelsea. You know what? They kind of got cheated out of some penalties.
2: They
3: so
2: did.
3: Unlucky. Chelsea, I don't mean a single word of that.
2: I had the Phoenix to have over one goal or more between the first and 15th minutes, so that didn't happen. Had Adelaide and Auckland to go to a draw at 90 minutes, that didn't happen. But I did have Sydney to qualify against Newcastle at 2.10, so that gets me the Betfair Shield, Daniel. And I'm going to double down on Auckland FC this week. I'm going to go Auckland FC to lift the trophy and under 2.5 goals at $2.79. I'm going to go United or the draw against Brighton. Now, the reason I've got put that in there is I couldn't believe how much United were paying to win this. They're massive outsiders. Like, they're double the money outsiders in this game, which didn't make a lot of sense to me. I know that the season's kind of over for both these teams, but Brighton $1.90, United $3.50 or $3.90 the draw. So United or the draw, $1.85 seems really good value for me. And I'm also looking north of the border again. I think Celtic do the double. They win the Scottish FA Cup and score over 2.5 goals against Dunfermline. That pays $1.62.
3: Okay, I actually had Auckland in there. I'm going to delete that. So I had Auckland winning, but under 2.5 goals. So I'll delete that. I can't bring myself to actually back them. City to beat Aston Villa and see Pep off in style at $1.48. Villa, of course, play the Europa League final tomorrow. So I go double Villa. I'm also changing the Wellington Phoenix's name to Wellington Villa. So Unai Emery, Lockie can come down and manage us. They'll beat Freiburg. Both teams will score, though. And I'm sorry, Hammers fans, it's going to be a nervous 90 minutes, but you're not going to get there. I've got you drawing with Leeds at $3.80.
2: That's good money, that. So Wellington Phoenix and Douglas Villa are merging to become Wellington Villa. Is that what you're telling me?
3: Yeah, that's it.
2: Beautiful, Daniel. It's been another great Studs Up. I hope you guys have enjoyed it as well. We'll be back next week. Remember, bet responsibly and enjoy the big grand final this weekend.

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2: A teenager on football's biggest stage. Pelé steps into a World Cup semi-final and tears France apart. Three goals and Brazil's World Cup history is born. Football has a new king in waiting, and the world has just seen him arrive.
1: That was a Sport Nation Football World Cup moment.
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0: This is the Fight Club podcast coming to you live. Yeah, from the Sport Nation studio here in Auckland, New Zealand. 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Not as I said last week, right now. So iHeartRadio coming very shortly for the Fight Club podcast. Wow. What a crazy weekend. What a crazy, crazy weekend. And I'm not talking about Auckland FC hosting a grand final this coming weekend or the fact that they made the grand final by winning in Adelaide last week. I am talking about the world of combat sports. And just when you thought that MVP Promotions would take all the headlines with their 17 million viewers with the largest watched MMA fight of all time, they drop a bomb. And Stephen Foote, that bomb has led to us leading with this on the Fight Club podcast this week, and not Ronda Rousey versus Gina Carano, but that bomb is the return of the Mac Daddy himself, Conor McGregor, after what, 5 years in hiatus, returning to fight Max Holloway in a rematch that's 10 years, maybe even longer, in the making. I think these two fought before either of them were even famous. It will main event UFC 329 on International Fight Week. That card will take place at T-Mobile Arena in Las Vegas on July 12, New Zealand time. Conor McGregor, Max Holloway, in a super fight for the ages.
1: Yeah, hi, Brad.
0: Good to be Stephen. Here. How are you, man? How are you?
1: Weren't even going to talk to me for a second. I was like, you're on a monologue bro.
0: Yeah, I was.
1: No, I'm great. The birds are singing, the sun is shining, Arsenal Premier League champions once again. It's been a good day.
0: It's interesting, though. It's not the biggest story in English football.
1: I mean, who cares, though, really?
0: Yeah. Arsenal in the Premier League and, like, no one in England
1: cares. I'll argue with you about that, Brad. But we've got bigger things to dissect today, and you just mentioned one of them. The Mac is back. I'm interested to know your thoughts, Brad, as a probably one of the most diehard McGregor fans I know personally. Going back to our News Hub days, you were always a ride or die McGregorite.
0: I was.
1: If such a thing exists. Are you feeling the same kind of feels already in terms of the hype and what it might produce? Are we going to get that kind of vintage

0: Anderson Silva, not Randy Couture, not Chuck Liddell. No one comes close to what Conor McGregor did for MMA, specifically in Europe. And, you know, like, I think, would there be an Ian Machado Gary or a Paddy Pimblett without what Conor McGregor's done in the last decade? But, look, it's July the 10th, 2021, is the last time he fought against a Dustin Poirier who was, I think it's fair to say, in his prime.
1: In his prime.
0: And he lost both of those fights pretty ugly. And he's only fought once. He's fought three times in 8 years.
1: He has one win in the last 10 years.
0: Correct.
1: I believe.
0: And that win came against Donald Cerrone in January 2020 when he won with elbow strikes, with like shoulder strikes to the head.
1: That's right,
0: if memory serves. But it doesn't really matter.
1: It doesn't matter, Brad.
0: And like, it doesn't matter because it's Conor McGregor and he's 37. He's not coming back as a 53-year-old, right? So Randy Couture won his first UFC light heavyweight title at 42. Now, the sport was very different back then.
1: Are you saying Conor's about to go on a title run here, Brad?
0: Not at all. I mean, he's in a murderer's division if he decides to stay at welterweight. If he decides to go to middleweight, however,
1: then
0: the conversation becomes different because that's a much easier weight class to navigate. I just don't think he has the size to ever contemplate doing that. But I definitely think there's the potential of a Conor. Can you imagine a fight between Conor McGregor and Israel Adesanya? Can you imagine what that would look like?
1: You're reaching for the stars here, Brad.
0: I am, but what I'm saying is that is a big fight you could make, and it's realistic. But I'm getting excited, footy, because Conor McGregor's coming back. I'm excited because Max Holloway is going to be super motivated because, A, he lost to Conor McGregor the first time they fought. Conor actually pulled a groin muscle in the first round and ended up wrestling Holloway for two rounds to win that fight. If you go back and look at it, it was a very, very strange fight. And it was between two guys who weren't really there yet. But not only is Holloway motivated because of redemption, and he normally wins rematches outside of Alex Volkanovski, but he's also motivated because he got absolutely dominated against Charles Oliveira last time out for the BMF title. So I think this is a stylistic fight that plays right into Max Holloway's hands. I wouldn't be surprised if he's opened as the bookie's favorite. I have not seen that yet. I certainly think Holloway wins this fight.
1: He is a comfortable favorite.
0: Yeah, so I think he has the size advantage. He don't know if we have the speed advantage in the first round if Conor comes with the sort of speed that we've seen in the past, but he's going to have a massive cardio advantage, and I think this fight will look a lot like Nate Diaz Conor McGregor 1 did, where Conor will look great in the first round, and if he doesn't get Max out of there, and Max is the hardest guy in MMA to finish, right? Like, only the great Ilia Topuria has done it. Conor does not have that power, but he does have, he has will, he has self-belief. I believe he believes he'll win this fight. But, mate, like, the ring walk, the ring introduction, the build-up, it's going to be massive, and it's something that only, I believe, two fighters in the UFC can bring. And that's Conor McGregor, and if he does ever fight again, John Jones. In terms of that feeling as they're walking out, and you know you're seeing greatness.
1: Yeah, and how long have we been complaining about the lack of superstar power in the UFC? Like, this is just a perfect injection. Dana just must be jumping for joy at this one. Also, it means we can stop speculating about when Conor might come back and who he's going to fight. And I always felt like this Max fight was the one to make. Like,
0: agreed.
1: This is the most intriguing matchup you can make in terms of the history that they've got stylistically, and you know, the fact that it's at welterweight. Of course, everyone is instantly thinking Max. Well, my initial thoughts were that Max can finish this. Is going to win this whatever way he wants, basically.
0: I don't think so.
1: I don't think so either. And I think the primary factors for that is that it's at welterweight. This is what's really giving Conor some
0: advantage.
1: Sort of edge here.
0: Well, because they're both former featherweight champions, world champions, and Conor's had much more success at lightweight than Max Holloway ever has. Holloway's had two shots at an interim world title, and Conor went up to lightweight and destroyed Eddie Alvarez, who was the champ at the time. But that's over 10 years ago.
1: Yeah, so. I mean, Max is going up quite a bit here in terms of weight, so he'll have to put on some bulk, that's for sure. And you only have to look back at his last fight against Charles Oliveira to see how much Max struggles with physicality like that.
0: Yeah, and Conor only needs to lean back to the first time they fought, and I would not be surprised if outside of the first

0: three or four minutes, we see a grapple aggressive game plan from Connor, because Holloway has shown in the past, and Volkanovski at times got him down, and Charles Oliveira dominated him. So, like, that's just something that I think Connor will need to see, to sow a seed of doubt in Max's game plan, is like still have the grappling there, because Connor's shown once in his career that he tore a groin muscle and dominated him on the ground. Max Holloway is very different 15 years later.
1: Yeah, I mean, I feel like you can just throw that result out, to be honest, Brad. I don't think you can really read anything into it in terms of how it's going to relate to the way they match up this time around. But there's no doubt about it, man. Like, Connor's going to have a power advantage. The huge X factor and the big question mark is, what's it going to look like after such a long time out of the ring? Like, can you really just bolt off on these little side quests? You know, we won't get into the details of which, you know, the nature of those side quests, but, you know, he's been on a bit of a roller coaster, old Connor, to say the least. And, you know, supposedly now he's found God, he's back in there. I liked the fact that he was immediately throwing barbs at Max on social media. It's a bit of a shame because I don't think he's going to have a very willing sparring partner in terms of the verbal sort of promotion. Max isn't going to care. He's just going to kind of chill in the background.

0: So good. How about Dana, the pettiness, the elite pettiness of Dana making the announcement right as Francis Ngannou was making his ring walk from the side, from the octagon side of the
1: You know that Dana
0: Apex,
1: had Netflix
0: right?
1: on his little TV, and the plan the whole time was for Francis. And we will get to that later because there's some interesting storylines coming out of that. But I have another question for you.
0: Mm.
1: You're Michael Chandler and you're sitting at home, you're watching Francis Ngannou on Netflix, and then you get a notification on your phone. Conor McGregor returns to fight Max Holloway in International Fight Week, and Chandler has pined for this fight for half a decade. And Michael Chandler knows his UFC title days, chasing days are over, and he was chasing this big fight. It was supposed to happen. It didn't happen. He must be a very gutted individual. And I don't know, there is talk that Chandler's been potentially tapped to be a backup fighter for the White House card if a couple of dudes fall over, that he will be on standby to slot into to one of those fights, which is interesting. But he must be gutted, man, because that was also a fun fight.
0: That was also a fun fight.
1: Do you reckon Conor chose?
0: Well, he absolutely would have had some massive say in it, for sure. And Chandler also... adding to his pain will be the fact that he actually went five rounds with Chucky Olives, which is, you know, what Max has just come off as well. He lost that fight as well,
1: but he almost won.
0: There's a big discrepancy. He almost won.
1: Go back and watch the last round of that
0: fight.
1: He almost got the
0: W. You have to feel for him, right? But I mean, obviously, the Max fight is so much more interesting. I think in every aspect, really, essentially, you know, you might have had a bit more of a patriotism. Sort of tinge to it, you know, if Mac was in there.
1: It's also become clear
0: in there with him.
1: That I think the UFC knew about this when Holloway fought Oliveira, because I would imagine that they were hoping Max gets the win and then the BMF title's up for grabs in this fight. Say what you want about the BMF title, it would have added something to it, because Conor McGregor certainly believes he is a bad MF-er. But I'm just excited.
0: Yeah, I mean, do you think, though, that this is one and done if Conor loses this fight? Is this a one or done?
1: I don't know what his contract status is. Dana's been very coy on that. There was chat that he only had one fight left on his deal and that he hadn't re-upped.
0: I thought he had that one left.
1: I can't imagine with MVP promotions circling around, bare knuckle fighting there as well. I feel like the UFC would protect themselves around that. And I would imagine that Conor's probably committed himself. Like, and that's something that could be revealed either in the lead up to the fight or after the fight. But I don't think Dana would pull the trigger on this with competition in the background, because can you imagine if Jake Paul's first MMA fight is against Conor McGregor, what that would do? Because Jake Paul said on the coverage on the weekend, I want to fight an MMA fight before I'm done. Like, before I'm done, I want to be on a Netflix card and I want to fight an MMA fight. The biggest fight you could make is Jake Paul and Conor McGregor. And so I can't see Dana White, who's one of the most business-savvy human beings on the world. I can't see TKO, who are all about making dollar.
0: Mm.
1: I can't see them with the weight that they had over Conor's shoulders in terms of holding his last fight, that they would allow him to fight and then not sign him to a new deal. It's the same with the John Jones situation. John Jones is locked into a UFC contract that he's never going to get out of.
0: Yeah, so, just researching now, two fights he actually has remaining on his
1: left.
0: Contract. So,
1: right. Yeah.
0: So who really knows? I mean, they're going to. I mean, Dana is just going to be begging for a Conor McGregor win.
1: Yeah, and he will.
0: A lot of people will. To be
1: he
0: fair.
1: Will.
0: I think it makes the UFC so much more interesting, don't you?
1: Like, I do.
0: Unlocks a whole lot of series of really interesting

0: Paddy Pimblett versus Conor McGregor bit.
1: Yeah, absolutely. Sign
0: Justin,
1: me up.
0: If Justin Gaethje wins Ila Topuria Conor McGregor, actually, as I think about this right now, if Ila Topuria beats Justin Gaethje, and I mean, you'd have, probably have to do the fight at catch weight because I can't see Conor ever cutting weight again. But Topuria versus Conor McGregor as a super fight is about as big a fight as you can make.
1: I mean, you can't do that while Topuria's the champ, though. You can't bring him into the title equation like that, I don't think.
0: No, I'm not talking about Conor fighting for a title or Topuria fighting for a title, because Topuria wouldn't be the welterweight champion. And Conor,
1: are you saying if he lost? Yeah, right.
0: Even if they both win. Like, I don't think Conor would cut to 155. I don't think he's probably got that in him anymore. But you could certainly make a five-round super fight between Ila Topuria and Conor McGregor with no title. That's a massive fight.
1: Not while he is the champ, I don't think.
0: Well, you go tell that.
1: That's holding up an entire division of this
0: You go tell
1: fight.
0: That to TKO, bro, all right? Because, trust me, considering that Brock Lesnar retired in WWE and is now back because they need to sell out a massive football stadium in Turin. Mm. TKO is, they're about one thing in life, footy, and that is bottom line. They don't care about storyline or titles or they just want to make as much money as possible. And if that includes taking a guy out of being a world champion for 3 months to train for a fight against the biggest star in the sport, they'll do it.
1: Yeah, I just think with Conor versus anyone, you're going to make that kind of bank. I didn't really think like you need to put him against Topuria, but it's an interesting discussion. And I mean, nothing's off the table now that Conor's back in the UFC.
0: And he has two fights left.
1: And now we've also got John Jones saying, hey, maybe I can get out of my little deal here and
0: good
1: drop
0: luck
1: off,
0: with John.
1: Et cetera, et cetera.
0: I do want to talk about that later. Just a couple of other things before we get to a break on the International Fight Week card, UFC 329. Co-main event is Paddy Pimblett versus BSD Benoit St.
1: This card is so good.
0: This card is so good. A really key fight in the career progression of Corey Sandhagen takes on Mauro Batista, who's a bit of a streaking banterweight at the moment. Brandon Ravel versus a young up-and-coming flyweight Lydia Kavanaugh is a good fight. And it is the Robert Whittaker's on the undercard, by the way, against Nikita Krylov in his debut at light heavyweight. Cody Garbrandt, former bantamweight champ, is on the undercard as well. But the opening fight on the main card sees Alicia Allison, who I am not familiar with.
1: Not Alicia.
0: Versus someone I am very familiar with, and Gabe Stevenson, the former gold medalist Olympic wrestler who had a cup of tea in WWE where he signed a really big deal out the back of winning a gold medal. Things did not work out for him in WWE. His work ethic was questioned. I just don't think he was ever into professional wrestling. But he has run through the independent heavyweight scene. I think he's 4-0 as a heavyweight. He's destroyed everyone that he's fought. There's a couple of amateur fights in there as well. He has been trained by Jonathan Jones, otherwise known as Johnny Bone Jones, which I find really, really interesting. And he will make his UFC debut on that International Fight Week
1: card. Olympic gold medalist.
0: And John Jones has called Gabe Stevenson the future of MMA. And I'm telling you, man, the dude has buckets for hands, and there is no one in heavyweight, no one, that has the wrestling pedigree of Gabe Stevenson. There's two ways that dude can take a fight. He could maul you with the hands. Obviously, there's going to be holes in his game, early doors in his career from a stand-up standpoint, but the dude has like the elite of elite level wrestling to fall back on if it's there and he needs it. I'm super excited about the debut of Gabe Stevenson in the UFC.
1: They've given him the stage, that's for sure. And old Allison, they call him the Snack Panther, and he's only had one UFC bout to date, and was against our boy, the Balkan Bear.
0: Yeah.
1: Ground and pounded out. So they've lobbed up a nice little softball there for him. So many great fights. I love Pimblett BSD. I think my second favorite fight on this card actually might be Corey against Mario Bautista.
0: Yeah, it's a great fight.
1: I think that's absolutely fantastic. So is the Royval, Kavanaugh, Lanier, just on a tear.
0: I feel like, I don't know about you, but I feel like Pimblett BSD has the most stakes.
1: Yeah, I think it's definitely the most meaningful fight in terms of consequences for the division.
0: Yeah.
1: And it's a tough one to pick, really. Like, you know, I think I trust Paddy's chin more.
0: I also trust Paddy's reach. But Benoit fight has changed the way that he fights. Mm. Like, I think the Dustin Poirier fight really taught him a lesson, because before that fight, he was just an aggressive dude, walk forward like a zombie, swing, and just overwhelm you with pressure.
1: He was reckless.
0: Since then, like, he was very smart in the Dan Hooker fight, and he's changed the way that he's fought. We know Paddy is super tough, and it's going to be really interesting to see if Benoit Saint Denis tries to grapple Paddy, because Paddy is at his best when the fight is on the ground. So if I'm Benoit Saint Denis, I'm wanting
1: which is one of BSD's main strengths.
0: Correct.

0: fights, which is why this fight's so intriguing. Like, does BSD decide my striking's better than his, I'm going to back that? Or does he try and go into the strength of Paddy Pimblett, which Justin Gaethje avoided at all costs in that fight, was not interested in the ground game at all. Because if Paddy gets on top, I think the fight's over. I'm not sure the same is of if Benoit gets on fight, because I think Paddy's jiu-jitsu will be better than Benoit St. Denis, and I think he potentially has the ability to get up when on the bottom.
1: That's a tough one. I also see, I can also see in my mind this image of Paddy kind of circling back, straight back with his hands down, and BSD kind of catching him, which he's done to a few guys recently. But just such a sick card. And yeah, as I said, yeah, love that flyweight bout there. That's also a pretty consequential fight, actually, in terms of the flyweight division. And just

0: as I asked him, life out of the, outside of the machine. But
1: where was he?
0: Wait, school. Our kids go to the same swim classes. So, yeah, just having a little yarn on the sidelines. Yeah. And, mate, he definitely says he misses it.
1: He's on sabbatical.
0: He misses it, and he definitely will be back. And it sounds like it's kind of having that desired effect where it's like rebuilding that hunger you know, after he's been, like, just in the trenches for so many years.
1: He's on that Torreo journey with Janae Harding as well. They're both doing the same course, I believe.
0: Yeah, yeah. But there's another Te Karere journalist as well, I think, who was on his in his course. But, yeah, he'll absolutely be back. But, man, he needs to do it quick, sooner rather than later, because this flyweight division is moving on very quickly indeed.
1: Yeah, absolutely. But he'd definitely be an interesting addition to that division when he does decide to return to the octagon. Also news this week that Brad Riddell has been cut by the UFC. We'll get to that a little bit later on. This is the Fight Club podcast with Footy and Brad. Plenty more to get to, including an interesting boxing match this weekend. And of course, next we will chat MMA on Netflix with MVP, which was the largest watched MMA fight in history.
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to make art in the history of the sport, and I was proved right. 17 million people the viewing peaked at, which beats, I think, 3 million the most the UFC have ever got with the Ultimate Fighter finale, which was Forrest Griffin versus Stephen Bonner back in the day, as the most watched MMA fight of all time, which is on free-to-air television. You're never going to get those sort of numbers on pay-per-view. But Ronda Rousey, Gina Carano, Footy's got some notes here, guys. I'm going to let you in on an inside secret. He's got Rousey versus Carano. Rigged? Question.

0: would have dominated before she even made her debut in MMA. Ronda Rousey is a complete and utter mismatch for Gina Carano, the same way that Amanda Nunes is a complete and utter mismatch for Ronda Rousey. Because ladies and gentlemen who believe that fight's rigged, styles make fights. And Gina Carano is at best, a competent Muay Thai striker, at best. She was just, and like, if you go back and look at the elevation of Gina Carano, extremely good-looking woman, American, who was exciting, and women's MMA was nothing when Gina Carano and
1: it was shallow.
0: No, and
1: very shallow.
0: Her fight with Cyborg on the Strikeforce brand was massive at the time.
1: And Cyborg, she also got smoked.
0: Absolutely smoked her. And that was the end of Gina Carano. And like, and then Ronda Rousey and Misha Tate became the big Strikeforce feud a little bit later on. So this fight was never going to be anything. And I'm guessing that most of the people that are calling this fight rigged, probably they only know Gina Carano from The Expendables,
1: the MMA newcomers.
0: Right? They saw her in a movie once.
1: Yeah.
0: So this fight, and as the fighters were coming out, my wife wanted to watch the fight. She came in and sat with us, and you know, she went around the room. What are your predictions? And all of us, the lads, the MMA lads, were like, Ronda in under a minute. And my mate Glenn said Ronda in under 30 seconds. So, like, that was how this fight was going to go.
1: Pick up Glenn.
0: So, no, for you haters out there, the fight was not rigged. The matchmaking favoured Ronda Rousey, Stephen Foote.
1: Obviously, I was saying that was my comment. And
0: I know.
1: Yeah, I don't think it was rigged.
0: I know. To be fair to the big fella, there is the ha-ha that is written after it. So,
1: that's my disclaimer there. Yeah. But, I mean, was it going to go any other way? You asked last week, what do I want to see from this fight? And I said something more than a round. You know, and we were just never going to get it. And Carano, bizarre decision just to throw a kick in the first movement of the fight when Rousey is discharging at her, and you knew as soon as she got on top, she was pulling for that armbar, and it was going to be over. And it was over in the blink of an eye, and I don't really know what else to say about it.
0: That was it.
1: Rousey got her moment in the sun. She's back. She's not going to fight again, apparently. She banked herself a nice little $2 million payday, perhaps. But
0: do you know what I'd do if I was MVP?
1: Yeah.
0: The next fight card that I make, it's Gina Carano versus Holly Holm. That is the fight that I make.
1: Yes,
0: because
1: that
0: is actually a fight that I could see going a couple of rounds, because Holly doesn't have, outside of her kicks, you know, she's not going to come in and start someone. She will pick Gina Carano apart. And Gina Carano talked about post-fight, I just wanted to land something, like I didn't land anything. Yeah. And Holly Holm is, for all intents and purposes, she's a free agent, right? And I think she's involved with MVP from a boxing standpoint, so that relationship is already there. Mm. And it's a fight that I don't think could main event a card, but it's certainly a co-main event.
1: It has history. There's a narrative there. Like, there was no real narrative between Carano and Rousey. There's no crossover in their careers. No one even really called for that fight at the time.
0: Correct. And that was the whole thing. I was arguing with Dave Meltzer, who's a wrestling historian and MMA historian on Twitter, saying that this would have been the biggest fight in MMA history. And I was like, no, bro. Ronda versus Cyborg. Ronda versus Cyborg was the fight that everyone wanted to make.
1: Yeah, you know? Absolutely. Yeah,
0: there was never any talk about Dana White bringing in Gina Carano. It was always Cyborg. And when he brought Cyborg in, it was like, well, we need to get to Ronda versus Cyborg. But Cyborg was fighting at 145, and Ronda didn't want to go to 145. So this was never a dream fight. That narrative to me was vomit inducing. I never saw it. And when Ronda Rousey came out and said, this is the biggest fight in the history of women's MMA, like, no, it's not. Mm. And it wasn't. The biggest fight in women's MMA has already happened. You know, like it wasn't that fight. So look, that's just me being frustrated. The fight went how it was going to go.
1: That's how it's going to go. You know, there's probably still people in the bantamweight division. Well, there absolutely are fighters in the bantamweight division that Ronda Rousey, this version of Ronda Rousey, could beat.
0: She'd be 100%. She'd walk in and be number two or three contender.
1: She'd
0: right
1: be top five.
0: You know,
1: yeah, I think she'd be cusp of top five. I would say, you know,
0: she could beat Juliana Pena.
1: Her striking is what it is. I don't know. I don't know if her game translates as well in modern women's MMA.
0: She beat Pennington.
1: She beat Pennington.
0: Yeah. I mean, like, I don't think she beat Kayla, and I don't think she beat Amanda, but I think she beats everybody else.
1: Yeah, it was weird. And I mean, my emotions after this fight were probably representative of the entire card for me, really, where it was a lot of just like, okay, disposable results. Don't get me wrong, I enjoyed it. I enjoyed the fight card, but everything about it just felt like it was insubstantial. You know what I mean?
0: I mean, like, okay, so yes, and the most noteworthy,
1: excepting a couple of fights.
0: So the most noteworthy thing on this card for me was Francis Ngannou. I did chuckle when Mauro Ranallo, and by the way, how good is it having Mauro Ranallo on commentary?
1: I love
0: Kenny
1: him.
0: Flores.

0: And I said that I posted on Twitter one of the best things about the whole fight night was having K-Flo back doing expert commentary because he's one of the best in the business.
1: Also, two-man booths.
0: Yeah.
1: Bring them back.
0: Yeah,
1: it's just way better.
0: It is. It is. I couldn't agree. I will say the production was terrible.
1: Really?
0: And I thought the production was awful. The pacing was god-awful.
1: It was like, okay for a while, and then it hit that main card, and there were too many quick finishes,
0: But too many quick finishes. Like, obviously, time was promised to Netflix, but... Mate, you cannot have a 45-minute break between fights, three fights in a row.

0: Ngannou looked, and looked. That was another glorified mismatch. In fact, there were mismatches across this whole card. I thought the Paranese Kenneth Cross fight was probably the best fight on the card. But I enjoyed Ngannou.
1: Agreed.
0: Watching Francis Ngannou fight. I did find it extremely interesting, and as I said, I chuckled that they referred to him as the lineal heavyweight champion of the world because he's never lost a title.
1: Yeah.
0: And then you throw up to a dude upstairs who is the current technically UFC champion. Yeah. And
1: they
0: John
1: went
0: Jones.
1: To great lengths to never utter the acronym UFC.
0: They said it a couple of times. Maro said it a couple of times.
1: Because yeah. I never heard the entire referred day.
0: To people as former world champion, but Mauro Nello, who is a GC and
1: an OG,
0: and he referred to the words UFC on multiple occasions when referring to Ngannou, Rousey, Nate Diaz, and Mike Perry and the like. But I think what MVP can do next in terms of a big card is Despaigne versus Ngannou. I think that's a fight that they could make and it would have some sort of meaning behind it. But honestly, footy, if I'm Francis Ngannou, like, and I know that people have said that he doesn't personally believe that his legacy has been dented by his move, and the dude has made bank. He fought Anthony Joshua and Tyson Fury in boxing. He made a lot of money in PFL. I think he was on about $2 million a fight in the one fight that he had in PFL, and I'm pretty sure, I mean, he got $1 million in the disclosed, what was disclosed in the pay, by all accounts, with the LA tax laws, that was the most money they could declare, but by all accounts, those guys got paid a lot more money. But if I'm Francis, man, I'm sorry, mate. The John Jones fight will never happen. Mm. And so the narrative for those that haven't watched it, John Jones was on the coverage and he talked to Tyrone Woodley was in the booth. And I thought Tyrone was great as well in that role as analyst. I thought he did a really good job in between fights and the big time that he was given. But the narrative was that John Jones has basically on record said, I need to get out of my UFC contract. The hilarious thing about that is that if he had fought on the White House card, that would have been the last fight on his contract. So he could have got out of his contract with the UFC. But in saying that, you know, there's talk that maybe MVP does a deal with the UFC where they buy out John Jones's contract. But I'm sorry, man. There is no way in this world the UFC or Dana White are giving up John Jones for a rival promotion. I don't, like, you could offer them $1 billion, which they couldn't, and they wouldn't take it. Because it'll be Dana.
1: It's an ego thing at this point.
0: It's an F you from Dana. It's an ego thing. There's absolutely no way. And so the only way that fight happens is if Francis Ngannou goes back to the UFC. Because I still believe that legacy would get John Jones out of retirement as long as the money was right. And by all accounts, Jones, I think, tried to play chicken with the UFC, and the UFC gave him the middle finger for the White House card. And I don't think John Jones expected that. Now that he knows where he stands, and that is the UFC, like, we don't give a shit because, you know, we don't need you, but we're not letting you go anywhere else. If I'm Francis Ngannou, I'm going to my agent, I'm saying, mate, we need to go and talk to Dana again. Like, for my legacy, I can fight John Jones, Alex Bejeda, Tom Aspinall. Right? And as what is he, 38, Francis Ngannou?
1: 38, 39.
0: Right? So, and he's the sort of dude who hasn't taken a lot of punishment in his career, so he could go to his 42, 43. His power's not going anywhere. And I know that for him, he's very big on culture and on pride, and it'd be a very hard thing for him to do. But honestly, Francis Ngannou, for me, is still the best heavyweight on the planet. And I think that he is leaving stuff on the table and will forever be remembered as the what could have been. Right? Yeah, like, he was already great. And

0: Was USADA involved in the build-up to this fight? Because there are a lot of jacked-up dudes on this card.
1: A lot of old jacked dudes, that's for sure.
0: Like, has Junior DeSantos,
1: has
0: Junior DeSantos ever looked that good physically?
1: Did he look good?
0: Like not from a fighting standpoint.
1: Yeah, I mean, physically, yeah.
0: The dude has never had a six-pack, ever. He always had a flat
1: He looked better than
0: belly.
1: I expected him to, but he was still kind of, you know, mid-40s flat.

0: you're right. You know, if he was someone who cared about the legacy, he absolutely wouldn't need to go back to the UFC and beat some of these guys who are queuing up now. But I just don't know if he's that kind of dude now. You know, but considering where he's come from, his background, his upbringing, how he had absolutely nothing, and now he's just trying to set himself up and his family up for some kind of generational wealth.
1: They're kidding themselves if they think UFC are going to let John Jones go.
0: Yeah, no, I think Jake Paul is just much more realistic fight, and it's, you know, it's built into this whole MVP stuff and baked into the Netflix conversation as well. And you know, he has that kind of name now.
1: But I think Jake Paul kind of alluded to the fact that that would not be an MMA fight. Jake Paul would only fight in Ghana and boxing.
0: It'd be a boxing fight for sure. Yeah.
1: So which is interesting. And like I said, I think Jake Paul's ultimate goal would be to fight Conor McGregor in an MMA fight. I think that's probably a space that he'd like to get there.
0: The rest of the production I quite like, though. Let me talk about the actual visually. It looked fantastic.
1: Yeah.
0: With the red and black. I love the black canvas.
1: Yeah.
0: I love the whole hexagon.
1: Yeah, the hexagon was
0: the
1: cool.
0: The hexagon going on there. The walkouts, like very Ryzen 1 Championship style with the LCDs. I think they did a pretty good job. And
1: I just
0: ticket wise, you know, it clearly wasn't full.
1: No, about 7,500.
0: Yeah, and then the lighting did a pretty good job of covering that up. But hey, and a few little fun names in there from the past. Is it Chris Lieben was a judge?
1: He was.
0: Frank Trigg was a referee. But yeah, I mean, the Intuit Dome is just spectacular.
1: They've released the official attendance as 15,500. I would say 10,000 of that was papered. In terms of given away, the ticket website that I follow on Twitter had it listed about 7.5 about a week ago in terms of ticket sales. But who cares? Because it drew 17 million people on Netflix. It puts MMA in the spotlight. Mm-hmm. I also think it probably reveals to the UFC that they made a mistake by not signing with Netflix when they had a chance to, by all accounts. So I've actually heard some more information on that, thanks to my boy from that Sweet Pop podcast and Dale McCracken. The UFC were very, very far along the lines of negotiation with Netflix before the Paramount deal was done. Mm-hmm. Netflix wanted nothing to do with fight night cards. They only wanted numbered events. And Netflix were happy to split rights, and they didn't care if fight nights and stuff were on another platform. Paramount were then like, we want the whole lot. We don't want split stuff. So I think the UFC made a mistake.
0: Yeah, possibly. Another couple of fun things from the card. Jake Paul's little luxury booth.
1: Yeah, that's cool. that looked awesome.
0: He had like this rotating string of guests who were coming in there to join him in the booth.
1: It was.
0: And I also really enjoyed Nate Diaz having a DJ in his locker room.
1: Yeah.
0: Playing like some hardcore West
1: Coast
0: bangers.
1: That was a fun fight. Like, Nate Diaz looked horrible, but Mike Perry didn't. But I enjoyed that fight. Like, I didn't hate it.
0: Yeah,
1: like,
0: it was fun.
1: But it kind of went how I thought it would because of how, like, Mike Perry hasn't fought an MMA for a long time.
0: But the dude
1: has been killing it in bare knuckle. He's undefeated. What do they call him now? The Fight King or something? I think they is what he's called. The King of Violence, I think, as the bare knuckle world champion. So that fight went exactly how I thought it. And full kudos to Mike Perry, a guy who was always just a middle of the road UFC fighter who was on the cusp at times of moving up to a sort of a higher ranking, sort of top five, top six, but always would lose that fight to get him there. But he's really done well for himself post, and I know that his goal, he's talked about it, is to fight Conor McGregor in a bare knuckle fight.
0: Called him out after the fight.
1: Yeah, it'll probably never happen.
0: He's a trailblazer at this point.
1: Yeah.
0: He absolutely is. Like, he's sort of set the blueprint down for a lot of guys. But yeah, in terms of the fight, as soon as Nate started to cut up, like, you know, the scar tissue, the blood, it was ugly. And like, he doesn't that pitter-patter style of his, the volume, he doesn't have the gas tank to pour the volume on anymore. And like, man, Perry was, he sliced him up with those elbows.
1: Yeah.
0: Like, there was an insane amount of blood in there. Yeah, the week.
1: All right. This is the Fight Club podcast with Footy and Brad. There's a other bit of news floating around. We'll get to that off the bat with Brad. Actually, before I do that, just quickly, Rebellas de España looks like MVP are keen to sort of, well, certainly the narrative was that they were pushing towards a de España and Ganu fight. If they do another card this year, that kind of makes sense. I think de España has a bit of UFC credit, but he went 1-2, I think, in the UFC. Mm-hmm. And then has dominated the combat world and karate combat. But look, he was fighting

0: and over the hill by 10 years, Junior Dos Santos. So, I mean, he was never losing that fight, was he? Aside from a couple of leg kicks, he looked really good.
1: Yeah, man, Mountain, that guy. An intimidating figure. And that was, those scenes were ugly, man.
0: They were.
1: When JDS went down.
0: They were.
1: That was like, please, please, please, JDS, now is your time. You've taken enough batterings.
0: This is the Fight Club Podcast and Footy and Brad. We've got two segments left. We need to get to a break.
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9: This is the Fight Club Podcast with Footy and Brad, coming to you from the Sport Nation studios in Auckland. We are live every Wednesday night between 7 and 8, although we will be taking a little sabbatical during the Football World Cup. Just a quick look at what else happened on the weekend. UFC had a card at the Apex where Arnold Allen got back into the winning box, and Young Choi back in the winner's
10: Korean Super Bowl.
9: Love the Korean Super Boy. He's not a boy anymore.
10: That was a fantastic fight, too.
9: It was a good fight.
10: Santos was all over him in that first round, and then Choi came back. Oh, Muay body shot finishes. We love them. And Arnold Allen. Man, just as you, whenever you think this guy's ready to be sort of pushed to the wayside.
9: He's good, man.
10: Man, he, like, the skill just shines through every
9: his
10: time.
9: His losses have only come against top of the food chain
10: exactly.
9: dudes as well. So
10: like, you
9: I think he's still relevant.
10: Like that. Yeah. Snapped Acosta's 6-fight win streak.
9: Yeah.
10: And, you know, that was dominant, man. And, like, the boxing looked crisp. The left hand was finding its mark every single time. Dropped Acosta in the first round and 7 of 7 takedown attempts. I mean, it was shockingly one sided. And, mate, he's a factor at featherweight.
9: Yeah.
10: Absolutely. And
9: well, he always will be.
10: Yeah.
9: It's just whether or not he can get over the hump against the top of the food chain guys. But he's got all the skills in the world, man, and he's got power as well.
10: I'd love to see him, against like a Lerone Murphy.
9: Yeah,
10: or
9: it's a hell of a fight.
10: Yeah. Even a Sterling.
9: All right. Also, elsewhere, noteworthy news, Brad Riddell has been let go by the UFC. He's been inactive for a couple of years now. I'm sure we'll see him bounce back somewhere. If not, he decides to call it quits and gets into coaching, because he's been one of Alex Volkanovski's coaches for a couple of years now. And by all accounts, talking to people at City Kickboxing, Brad Riddell is going to make a hell of a coach when his

0: career has done. And Colby Covington has retired from MMA. He is a big part, though, of Real American Freestyle, which is RAF.
1: So you tell me,
0: which
1: Brad.
0: Is, which was launched by Hulk Hogan, RIP, and Eric Bischoff, former owner, boss of WCW back in the day, for all you wrestling fans. Colby Covington taking on Chris Weidman at their next card, which I believe is this weekend. So, Real American Freestyle is cool, man. I think Mirab Yasvili's on that card. We've seen Armin Sarukian. We've seen a lot of people you'd recognize. And Weidman versus Covington's a big match. Bo Nickel has also been part of Real American Freestyle as well, so they've got a really deep roster. Gabe Stevenson's on the card this weekend too, so that's just a little example of the sort of guys that they've managed to sign to that. They get about 4,000, 5,000, 6,000, 7,000 people in attendance to those events. It's doing really, really

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1: Tune in for live commentary of the Raiders against the Dolphins. 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
1: 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All right, we've got to get out of here. 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
1: One game, one man, one record. Oleg Salenko steps onto the World Cup stage and scores 5 goals. 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History can't contain him.
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1: Hello, folks, and welcome back to the Advantage Zone. Oh, excuse me, TAB's Rugby League Betting Podcast. My name is Carl Tiley, joined in studio by my good mate, Paul Mawate. 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
2: It certainly was, yes. Well, in some ways it was. 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
1: You want me to elaborate? Joining us this week, Nick Tedeschi. Teddy, welcome in.
3: Wonderful season hanging on for the Brisbane, that's for sure. So, there's one professional on the podcast today.
1: Not hungover. Anything but hungover, actually, today. As Paul alluded to, I almost died on Magic Weekend.
2: True story.
1: We were filming some other content that's going to come out later in the piece that revolves around a fairly large tournament that's coming.
2: Yeah, round ball one.
1: And we had to... Yeah, that's later in the piece. Later in the piece. Concept would translate, though. Would absolutely translate. We tried some food from some various countries that the Kiwis are playing against. And turns out I might be allergic to shellfish or fish or seafood. because I don't normally eat seafood or shellfish, just never, it's never appealed to me. Don't like the smell, don't like the look of it.
3: And I was, it's a good thing to eat, though.
1: It is. Not
3: I'm
1: me, though.
3: I'm living in Wellington and I'm walking around Eastbourne and people just fishing out mussels and whatnot from the.
1: Yeah. Leave me out of that, Teddy. During the 3 hour long shoot, I started getting an itchy head. Forehead started swelling up with some hives. Good company man I am, went ahead some antihistamines. We carried on the day.
2: Yeah.
1: And then as the day was wrapping up, I said to Paul, I'm feeling a little bit hot. How do I look? And he goes, oh, you better go have another antihistamine, bro. And my face was just starting to balloon up. Anyway, went home, went to bed, woke up in the middle of the night, and the whole inside of my mouth had swollen up like a balloon.
3: So, hospital?
1: Yep, off to hospital, pump full of steroids, pump full of antihistamines, and here we are.
3: Another New Zealander taking advantage of the Australian healthcare system is the most
1: looser than it is over here. The doctor is a very good man. I won't. Yeah.
3: You can kind of go in and kind of suggest what you need to do and get through pretty quick. I remember there's a lot of forms to fill out.
1: Yeah, well, I went to a private healthcare facility, which I don't know. I just went to the nearest hospital.
3: You can do anything in a private healthcare facility.
1: Yeah. The lady was like, oh, you know, it's going to cost you some money. Do you really want to be here? Do you want to fill these forms out? I was like, lady, I think I'm dying. Just let me, I'll sign whatever I have to sign. Help me.
3: Well, it was obviously a close brush with death. But when you told me that there was a surprise coming up that you almost died, I was really anticipating something a little more sordid. Something a little more.
1: Sorry to disappoint you. Just real straight bat.
2: To be fair, his face did look like it had been stung by a honeybee. So yeah,
3: you wouldn't know anything about that, Paul.
1: Anyway, fellas, let's get into it. Before we do touch on Magic Round a little bit more, I just saw this morning or late last night the teams for Vegas next year have been announced. Storm will take on the Tigers and the Eels will take on the Titans in an absolute stinker. Any early thoughts on those lads?
3: Well, the opening Vegas games are a bit like Magic Round. They don't really care about the matchups, so it doesn't matter. It's their stinkers, as we saw in Magic Round. The game sold out, and we had one of the worst weekends of football imaginable. So it doesn't matter.
1: Okay.
3: Like, you're going to send everyone over there, and that's fine. I made a decision 5 years ago, four years ago, to send everyone over. I thought it was a bad decision at the time. I think it should be, if you're going to put a global showcase and make this, it was actually about growing the game internationally. You're going to put better teams and better brands over there. But obviously it's just a

0: we're taking it in turns and everyone's going to get drunk at over. Fine, you've got to give everyone. I don't think you should be putting marquee matchups on. I'm very happy to see. I probably would have rather seen Melbourne against Parramatta because they've got a somewhat of a rivalry, but I like Magic Round. I don't think it matters.
1: Okay. Paul?
2: The matchups are a wee bit ho-hum, but I'm not sure what they do. If they want to try and get everyone there, then they're not left with a hell of a lot, to be fair.
1: How good would it be the year following

0: there as well.
1: Yeah.
0: So they've been. So you're going to get, you're probably going to get all three, those three. So well, maybe not PNG. You would think that there would be a chance that PNG could kick off or Perth could kick off in Vegas. I don't know. But I think the NRL will be pretty happy once everyone's been ticked through once, because I think then they'll start going to maybe more marquee matchup.
1: If Magic Round's anything to go by,
2: the
1: Warriors will be there every single year, given the amount of crowd pull they have.
0: There should be anyway. There should be. If you're serious about branding and stuff like that, New Zealand should have a team up.
1: What, I guess, moving into Magic Round, like being on the ground there and sticking with the Warriors, the fan base, possibly the best travelling fan base we have. Like, it was insane, wasn't it, Paul?
2: Well, first of all, the Warriors didn't play until the Sunday, but every single day of Magic Round, it was quite obvious that there were a lot of Warriors fans around. Then you get to Sunday, and I don't think I'm exaggerating when I say that there were more Warriors fans, more Warriors jerseys around Caxton Street than all of the other teams put together. And there were fans from every single NRL team. Well, almost. And the blue, the white was everywhere to be seen.
1: A lot of jerseys, Ted. A lot of jerseys.
2: Yeah, a lot of silky ones too.
0: Yeah. Very, very poor. You hate to see it. You really hate it. But there's not much question that if you listen to James Graham's podcast early in the week, watch the broadcast, it was pretty obvious that the Warriors fans, it was widely noted that the Warriors fans were the best travelling fans of anyone there. Partially to do because you're up and about, but partially because Warriors fans just travel well. Now, we saw that in Vegas a couple of years ago, and we're seeing that. But travel well, get behind it. They're doing their best to kill rugby union, so they've got my full support.
1: That's all. Tell you what, it's flickering. It's flickering.
2: Teddy, old brand.
1: What was it like, Teddy, on watching the Warriors Broncos game on TV? Like being in the stadium, it felt like Warriors outnumbered everyone, and it was way louder than any Broncos support, anything else. But it's obviously we were sort of in the Warriors section, and it was a little bit biased, I guess.
0: No, it was known that there were more Warriors fans than the Broncos fans, which is probably not surprising as it wasn't a Broncos home game. So, because it might be their ground, but they're not getting tickets. They can get tickets any other week. They're not traveling. It's probably probably doesn't hold the same magic to locals as it does to people who travel from Sydney or Newcastle or wherever. So, I would think that there would be more fans of the 14 teams not in driving distance than there would be of the three teams there. But it was good. Like the coverage certainly pumped it up as well. But it was certainly a big pump up, and it didn't hurt being one of the only interesting matchups of the round. On paper, before the week, it was pretty clear that was going to be one of the better games. On paper, maybe the game.
1: You said before you didn't really like any of the games or any of the matchups. Why? What?
0: Well, 7 of the 8 games were decided by 20-plus points. The game is completely gone this year. They have completely... This is like a golf course on a major event when the sun comes out and they completely lose it. This is like when the ball was rolling and they've completely lost control of where they want the game to go. And I heard something interesting on a podcast during the week that the reason that they were looking to institute a new kickoff rule in terms of the team who scored kicks off rather than the other way around was to help mitigate some of that momentum that they anticipated was coming. Obviously never got through, and now he's getting these momentum runs. But there's no doubt that the Warriors deserve to beat the Broncos. So that's a perfect example of where a game has gone. The penalty count was 9-0 in the first half, or 30-35 minutes in. The Broncos had a play sentence here, all deserved. Like, not disputing that any of this was deserved, but it is impossible to come back from that. And then to give Carrigan the simulator, he was warned. Yeah, blah, blah, blah. This is how the game goes.

0: when you lose that momentum, it just becomes so self-fulfilling. The game is so fast now, you can't recover from that. It is nearly impossible to overcome that. So, and we just saw that all weekend. Like, Dogs were down 24-0, had penalties, and again, fully deserved. Cronulla, yeah. This wasn't a refereeing decision that cost the Bulldogs the game. It wasn't refereeing that cost the Broncos the game. It just destroys contests. The Roosters Cowboys game is the absolute rarity. And it's not just Magic Round was no good. The game is heading in a very poor direction as far as I'm concerned.
1: Is it not on the players and the clubs, though, to the coaches to find that way to turn around? Because the teams that are winning or, I guess, executing, they don't seem to have any problems.
0: I don't think it's that simple.
1: Like you look at the Warriors, like six in a row, and they hold the ball like they want it. They play the game pretty simple, and they put pressure on the other team. And then it's always, the penalty count was this, the six again count was that. It's like, yeah, but the Warriors deserve that.
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3: It's all manufacturer, because like the refereeing has always been about feel for the game and understanding what's going on in the game, understanding the context, understanding that not every tackle will be the same, you know, length of time, period of time, stuff like that. They are blowing this in a black and white way, so there's anywhere they are just waving it. There's no accountability with the 6 seconds. And 6 seconds have dropped dramatically since the start of the season. But the game has gotten so fast now. And referees don't allow you to slow the game down. And obviously a faster game suits better teams. Yeah. I mean, the faster the game, the better the more it's going to suit a better team, a more talented team. That's why Penrith are dominating the competition. We said at the start of the year, the Warriors have no real weak links. Now, they don't have all the superstars, but rugby league's got a weak link sport. And when you don't have a weak link, there's no real way to take advantage of the Warriors. Absolutely, coaching plays a certain part of it. But I think most teams have adapted to the way the game's going, but the referees haven't. And it's just leading to blight after blight. But anyone who thinks 46-18 scores or 42-12 scores are how rugby league should be played, don't know rugby league. That is not what rugby league is about. Rugby league, yeah, the real look at what rugby league should be was the Cowboys being down to 10 men twice against an attacking team at the Roosters and digging deep and holding on. And that was what I would have thought. I'd much rather see that. I would say most footy fans would rather see that. But let's take nothing away from the club. Oh, I love Magic Round. This had nothing to do with Magic Round. This was just, it was all concentrated in one place and we're discussing it as an entire round rather than individual games now. But, yeah, love the colour of Magic Round, love everything about it, love everyone going there, love that it's staying in Brisbane, all of that. But the games itself were kind of indicative of where the game is headed this year. And as far as I'm concerned, PVL has completely lost the plot with where this game is headed.
4: I agree with Teddy. It was because the magnifying glass was on Brisbane last weekend. Everyone's going on about the footy wasn't that good. But if you have a look at the last three or four rounds prior to Magic Round, there's only one, possibly two games per round where there was actually a bit of competition going on. There have been blowouts throughout this season on a regular basis in every single round. And those tight, close games just haven't been as abundant, because teams have got on top and other teams have struggled to peg them back. It's not something that was unique to Magic Round.
3: A points lines as well for this year, and Magic Round in particular. There was not a single total point line that was under 50. You would have gone over, take away the period around COVID when they started loosening things up. There would have been 20 games in the last 20 years that would have had a total point line of 50 plus. And then, now there's not one. Yeah, I don't think there's been one with an under in the last kind of 4 or 5 weeks. Well, that's not a good indication of where the game's at.
5: I think there's one this week.
3: There's a couple this week, but that's because so many players are out. And weather forecasts. So even those rain forecasts up there, like the Dragons Panthers game, Dragons forecast the entire time. The Dragons are the worst scoring team in the comp. The total is, what, 52.5?
5: I hear what you're saying, but as a fan who bites through 6 of 10 fingernails every weekend, I am more than happy to watch my team pile on and win by 30 each week. More than happy. All right, what was, put you on the spot here, what was the best thing you saw in Magic Round?
4: The Waz fans.
5: Outside of the Waz fans. Give me something else. Dig a little deeper. I'll give you the best thing I saw, Ted, and you were like this. Mm-hmm. We're on top of Caxton Street on Sunday, I think it was. We're out there shooting some content, and there was this older gentleman in one of the cool new Titans Chargers jerseys.

0: Were they cotton or were they silky?
1: I think it was silky, but it may have been an original Chargers one. I don't know. But he was blind drunk. He would have been in his 60s. And he had a pocket full of wooden spoons. And this was an endless supply of wooden spoons. And every time a Dragons fan came past, he's like, "Hey, mate, come over here. I want to shake your hand." And he put his hand out. And as the Dragons fan went to put his hand out, he'd whip out a spoon and give it to them. And 9 times out of 10, the Dragons fans were fine. They laughed it off. They took off down the street with their spoon. And this guy just kept replenishing his pocket. Except we saw one guy absolutely blow up, grabbed a spoon and hiffed it back at him and said, "Tell you to this and that." And it was a real, real blow up. Loved it. So funny. Yeah. What about you?
2: We were sitting watching the Waz game from, what was it, aisle 535, and not too far along from us was Foggy, who's a Brisbane Broncos supporter. So my highlight was giving him absolute everything I had, double barrels, for the entire game as we watched the Waz take apart the Broncos. Yeah, poor old Foggy.
1: It was good seeing Broncos fans, Ted, when the Warriors came out and the crowd kind of erupted. They all kind of looked like, "Oh wow, this is not good." It was very loud.
0: The last thing I saw in non-football was the mascot race, which I was very entertained by. I love that they put a couple of hurdles there too. I'm a big jumps racing proponent, so it was great to see that. Put the sticks up and see a couple of falls.
1: Shocking that they didn't get past 5 meters before they all tumbled over. We never expect better than that, guys.
0: It was very good, but as a big shapes fan as well, it was good to see the pizza shapes and the cheese and bacon and that get a run as well.
1: Yeah, they were handing out like full boxes of shapes.
2: They were
1: on Caxton Street.
2: Yeah,
1: and there were just these drunk lizards sitting in the gutter, just chewing shapes out of the packet.
0: Well, better than being lured into what some of the other people were handing out at the front of Suncorp Stadium on Caxton Street.
2: I hear you, Peter.
0: Yeah, I bet you do, Paul. I bet you do.
2: No stings here.
1: Wow. All right, let's move on. How do we go betting?
2: Oh, we
1: went. Time to shine, Paulie.
2: We went. Right, some first up, Blake. Best bet, only Storm to score 20 plus points at $2.60. Tick.
1: Nice.
2: Blaze Talangi to score a try. No. Latrell and Herbie to combine for one or more tries, and either team to win by 1-12. No. Oh. And then he took a try scorer in every single match. He went Iro, Sarko, Kola, Tedesco, Hughes, Sharp, DWZ, and McLean.
1: Who did he miss out on?
2: Quite a few of those.
1: Oh, did he?
2: Yeah.
0: Oh, all right.
2: Yeah. So he was down $20 for the week. He is up $299.75 for the season. Surly.
1: What was that? Sorry, 299.
2: He's up $299.75.
0: We don't need to write this down, Carl.
1: I like to write it down every week just so I can see where things are at.
2: Surly, his best bet, DWZ and Olofianakan Pereira to combine for two or more tries. At $1.85, well, didn't need AKP. DWZ did the job.
1: Barely. He was running backwards on that intercept. He was on a treadmill going fast.
2: It did look like he was struggling. He got there, though. His best try score a bet, Harry Grant at $3.15. Tick. His same game multi, Panthers to win by 13 or more. Edwards to score a try, Cleary to score a try. No. His anything bet, Lehi Hopewadi to be the first, second, or third try scorer, and Olofianakan Pereira to be the first, second, or third try scorer. No good.

0: He was up $100 for the week, and he is up $163.75 for the season. Carl, best bet, Dragons under 2.5 tries at $2.05. Tick. His try scorer bet, Milky to be the first, second, or third try scorer at $2.95. Tick. His same game multi, Storm to win by 13 or more. Addo Carr to score a try and Warbrick to score a try. No good. And is anything bet? Lufiana Khan Pereira to be the first, second, or third try scorer and the Warriors win. No good. Carr was also up $100 exactly and he is up $352.50 for the season. Me, best bet, Dragons under 15.5 points at $1.96. Tick. My try scorer, Lufiana Khan Pereira to be the first, second, or third try scorer.
1: We did it. We killed him.
0: We stopped him.

0: over 53.5 points in the Eels Storm game. Had $1.85, no good. Try scorer, Lufiana Kant Pereira, to score two or more tries. No good.
1: We absolutely put it in his hopes, didn't we?
0: Yeah, it wasn't good.
2: Maybe we need to take turns now. Every week someone gets a turn at Milky and someone gets a turn at AKP, okay?
0: Same game multi, Manly to win, Kola to score a try, and Hopewadi to get two or more tries. That wasn't far away, Teddy. Wasn't that far away?
1: Going off for 20 minutes from HIA didn't help.
0: And then your anything bet, it was three overs games, if I remember correctly, over 53.5 in the Tigers Manly game, over 56.5 in the Titans Knights, and something else. No good.
1: No good.
0: Teddy was down $150 for the week, and Teddy is now down $462.75 for the season.
2: Wow.
0: Mm-hmm.
2: Care to say anything, Teddy?
1: Yes, when we get to the bets, I'm reaching Mawadi Panic Station. And we're really throwing at the stumps right now.
2: You are approximately $499 behind Ben Searle.
0: Who is in second to last place.
2: No, yeah. I believe, Teddy.
1: Oh, you said it. I'm not even concerned.
0: Teddy is the St. George Illawarra Dragons.
2: Oh, wow. That's like calling him champ or pal. You can't do that.
0: Well, I remember Teddy telling me when he was growing up, he was watching a game on telly or at the game, there was a red team and there was a blue team. And his dad said, right, who do you want, the red team or the blue team? And he selected the blue team, and that's how he became a Bulldog supporter instead of a Dragon supporter.
1: No, instead of a North Sydney Bears supporter.
0: I wasn't a Bears. Oh, you.
1: Could have been much worse.
2: Wow.
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7: Okay. It's pretty good.
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7: All right, let's go to the good, the bad, the ugly. Teddy, I'll give you first crack with your good.
8: I mentioned it earlier, but the Titans going with the Chargers retro jersey didn't help them. But, gee, I love seeing it. Brilliant memories in there. Wheeling out Phil Economides, the coach from 97, the only time I met the father, it was awesome to see, actually. So for a club with no history, they created a bit. And little trivia, can you name every emblem a Gold Coast team has had?
9: Seagull.
7: Charger, Seagull, Titan.
9: Giants.
8: Yep, there's one more. Didn't quite make it to a... They had a pre-season as this before the owner was because his wife was picking the team based on hotness.
9: On what? On hotness?
8: Yeah. Gladiators. The Gold Coast Gladiators. Yeah. Jeff Moore was the owner and was forced to sell to the ARL before the season even commenced. It was such a debacle.
7: That's an emblem to get behind. Could you imagine the pre-game activations? Like bring back the gladiator, like little blob arenas and the thing, and I'd be all for that.
8: It's better than the Titans, which is the most generic, boring name of all time.
7: Yeah.
9: Better than Lego.
7: You're good, Paul?
9: I'm sticking with the Warriors, not the fans. This time the team. I'm sticking with the team. I thought their performance against the Broncos and was an understrength Broncos team. But the way that they went about their business, and things could have changed with the injury to Tanner Boyd, but they didn't really seem to miss a beat. They just continue. As Teddy said, they don't really have a weakness and they have a fair amount of depth in every position. So it was really good to see that the Waz put on that sort of a performance. It was nice to see.
7: Nice. And mine got to have a couple of jars with Jarrell Yao Yee on Saturday night. And he was telling me all the reasons why the Broncos were going to absolutely give it to the Warriors on Sunday. He said they were at the old training grounds. They had the 06 grand final team in there handing out jerseys.
9: Reed Hill. Yeah.
7: Brad Thorne, Sam Thaiday, the likes all giving big pump-up speeches to the lads.
8: Gordon was he there?
7: Sorry?
8: Gordon was he there?
7: Oh, unlikely. Unlikely. And winning a handshake bet with him, where he has to don a Warriors jersey in a podcast, and then seeing him walk out at halftime was just soup stuff.
9: Yeah, where did he go?
7: Soup stuff. He said he had to go work on the sunny coast in the morning.
9: Oh, okay.

0: Shout out to Jarrell. What was your bad, Teddy?
1: The Luke Metcalf decision from the Warriors. That was utterly insane before Tanner Boyd went down. Bear in mind, let's go back in history. When Luke Metcalf went down, he was, one, the savior of the Warriors, two, leading the Dally medal count, three, on the verge of New South Wales selection, and has been replaced by Tanner Boyd, who has had, admittedly, had a very good start to the season. No doubting that. I know Price certainly had something to do with it. It was complete out of madness. And obviously there's more going on behind the scenes. You would imagine by the fact that it's pretty rare when you're in a contract negotiation not to train with the team for a couple of weeks. That's a

0: being released, I don't know whether you have or not, of being released mid-season is not going to happen now. You'd think he would be at least back in the mix for selection. I think where we said he'd be back in the mix for selection next week. But either way, long-term, you've got a good halfback. Good halfbacks are incredibly hard to find. Incredibly hard to find. And, yeah, he's got an injury history, but you can't let those guys go. I thought it was absolute madness. The only club who was more stupid was Canterbury, who had the chance to get him and then said no to him. So, well done.
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5: This makes me nervous, this game. And it shouldn't, because the Warriors are flying and the Dragons are rubbish.
6: Yeah, this should be the game that makes you nervous.
5: You do not want to be the team that loses to this Dragon side. Do not want to be that.
6: I think they'll see this as a winnable game too, despite the obvious talent concerns. Like, back-to-back away games for the Warriors, that's tough. You know, it's just such a nothing week of football. You know, They're the one team without anyone missing for Origin. And in fairness to the Dragons, I thought they dug pretty deep last week against the Panthers. Yeah. Like, they did not throw the towel in at any stage in that game. They were pretty harshly treated by the officiating, as we mentioned before. I think I can get this one reasonably close. Look, I've said that many times before, which is why I'm -400 and a long way back.
5: 462.75.
6: Well, hopefully we'll bring some of that back this week.
7: Oh, gee.
5: You like, what do you like?
7: I like the unders. 51.5. As I said, 11 of the last 12 games between these two teams have gone under 51.5. I like the Dragons under 18. I cannot believe they 18.5.
5: That's crazy.
6: Do you reckon they've scored more than 20 this year?
5: They've topped 18 twice in rounds 2 and 3. They scored 20. Last 7 games, 14-0, 18-12, 16-10-6.
7: Yeah.
5: How can they be 18.5 this week?
7: I agree, Teddy. They dug deep last week. I don't think they can dig deep 2 weeks in a row. I don't.
5: I was thinking about this last night as I was trying to get to sleep. I'm hoping we'll be able to get the boys up for this, but like, they've had a few, like, you know, first game back, you know, down in Wellington, they got boys up for that massive, you know, good result against the Dolphins. Then you go to Magic Round, Broncos, Suncorp, they're home. You're like, how many weeks can you manufacture something other than just do not lose to this crap team? And undo all the hard work we've done. Because it will.
7: We look at the lineup and you tell me where points are coming from that Dragons team. You tell me who's...
6: We're stopping Warriors points. I'm telling you guys, because this is about whenever you guys don't steam into the Warriors minus, then there's... you start tipping unders and overs bets. I know there's deep concern that the line might be too big. So,
5: I'm not concerned about the line. There's a bit of scar tissue there from years gone past, where, and it's a completely new Warriors team. But this

0: maybe a game that we would have dropped 3, 4, 5 years ago.
1: I don't think you're losing the game, but I do think the line is too big.
0: Okay.
2: Yep, fair call.
0: All right, next one, Seagulls, $1.28, Titans, $3.75, the line on this one, 12.5, the total, 50.5. What do you got here, Teddy?
1: Well, I do like Manly, and I'm very keen on the under, actually. But a few little niggles that just concern me here. The good news for Manly, they've covered 7 straight on Kieran Foran, and they are top 4 scoring and defensive side. They've conceded 8 and a few in 7 straight, scored 28-plus and 6 of 7. Titans, third-worst scoring team, 6th-worst defensive side. They've scored 22 points in only one game. They've conceded 26-plus and 5 of their last 6. Manly, they've covered 17 of 28 off scoring 30-plus. They're 21-17 spread of Brookvale. But worry about them, no homoli. They win 53%, cover 52% with him. 39% win and cover without him. Not only that, they are probably missing their foremost dynamic players. No Turbo.

0: The Titans, though, they've covered just 5 of 19 against top 8 teams. 3 of 13 off a loss of 24+. It's got to be with the minus here. I'll be on the under as well. The under is 23-15 when the Titans off a double-digit loss. 19-12 when they're in state. 20-15 when Manly play teams outside the top 8 and 3 of the last 4, 46 or fewer. I'll be on the under 50.5.
1: I'd love to get it. Tell you what I'd love to get a market for Titans games is to be whatever the plus is for 65 minutes and then minus last 15 minutes.
0: Yeah, it's a cool game. It's a cool game for Titans plus players.
1: Yeah. Yeah, I don't really have a...
2: No, it's one of those. It's one of those games, isn't it? Where you,
1: I could see the Titans winning this, but
2: you can't beat them with any confidence. You can't. Once again, it looks like an unders game. It does.
1: Last one: Cowboys $1.67. The Rabbitohs $2.20. The line in this one 2.5. The total 52.5. Teddy.
0: No real idea in this one. Cotter missing for the Cowboys as well as Tom Dearden and Murray Tulangi with injury. No Cam Murray for South, Latrell, of course, hurt. Cowboys have won the last 3. They scored 24+ in the last 3. The under has hit 8 of the last 13. Both top 8 defence, top 8 attacking teams. Cowboys, 20-27 against the spread, top 8 opposition, but over against the Roosters last week. South covered as 4 of 13 interstate and have a very poor record with no Latrell. I mentioned that earlier. If you are having a bet in this one, maybe the over is a play. The over is hitting 23 of the last 31 day games. There's a huge over spot for the Cowboys. So they're 63% over off a win, 55% when they're favourites. 9-4 and off conceding 12 fewer. The over is 15-11 when South are interstate too. So your under angles with South would kind of mitigate some of the confidence. But I'll probably have a little bit on the overs, but nothing hugely exciting.
1: Yeah, I looked at this and the Bunnies at 220 jumped out, but then sort of looked at the teams, the lineups, who's in, who's out, and the Cowboys have been going so well lately. They played so good last week.
0: So to get that.
1: Yeah, so back at home, I think Cowboys for me.
2: Yeah. How was Jackson Purdue not somewhere in the state of origin conversation? I don't know.
0: Well, yeah, but if JoJo Fafita's in it, then Purdy probably should be in it.
2: Yeah. I do favour the Cowboys slightly here.
1: All right, let's move on. Betting, Teddy's redemption story. Before we get to Teddy.
2: I want to hear some of these. I hope he starts swinging for the fences. This will be great.
1: I've got Blake and Surly's bets here.
2: Wow.
1: We'll start with the great man, Blake Ashford. Best bet, Titans, $3.75.
2: Who?
1: Try scorer, Herbie at $2.10. Same game, multi. 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And anything else, it's a big multi. Dolphins, 1-12. The under 47.5 in Dogs Storm. Dragons plus 13.5. Titans plus 12.5. And Bunnies head to head. And that is paying $47.96. So Blake is swinging for the fence this week. Then I have young Benjamin Searle. Best bet. He's just copy and pasting this every week. Dell and Alofi, 3+ tries combined.
2: How many? Three.
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2: Nice.
1: Try scorer, AKP, first, second, or third at $3.30. Jeez, man. Same game multi, Chanel, Harris Tavita, Dallin, and Warriors win at $5.54. Anything else? Weeks, drink water, and far long or any time at $6.91. I feel like he's phoned that one on. Real Warriors heavy focus there for Surly. Teddy, I'm going to save you to last. I'll go next. My best bet this week, Dragons under 18.5 points at $1.80.
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0: 7 straight weeks now, Teddy. Like, don't you go throwing glass at stones in the.
1: I can't throw glass. I can't throw paper airplanes.
0: Try scorer. I've also got AKP first, second, or third at $3.30. Same game multi. Cowboys. Alex Johnson anytime and Purdue anytime at $5.04. And then anything else, I'm going to tip the round. All head-to-head, Dolphins, Storm, Warriors, Seagulls, Cowboys at $10.55. 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

0: 1.5 points in the WAS Dragons game. Too Opiki to score a try, and Olofiana Kaan-Perera to be the first try scorer.
1: Ooh.
0: It comes out at $46.73.
1: Wow.
0: And then my anything bet, any game to go to Golden Point at $4.25.
1: Wow. Okay. Come on down, Mr. Leary.
2: Actually, not going there at all. Just under 50.5, Manly Gold Coast, $1.90. That's it. Eton try score at Talbot Duncan, $2.55. Same game, multi. Dolphins win. Jack Bostock try. Trey Fuller try at $6.33. And any other bet, this is a bit leery, but it's kind of been ruined by Paul. But I'm going for death right now. First try scorer, Alfiana Kaan-Perera at $7.50. So we've killed him again this year. We've killed him right now.
0: That stopped it, yeah. That stopped it.
1: You know, I had a dream last week that Dallin scored the first try, and I put my money on it, and I was so happy. So happy.
2: I had a dream that I was out drinking with Rory McIlroy and Babe Ruth, naturally, and then Tommy Fleetwood come along. So I backed Tommy Fleetwood to win the PGA Championship, missed the cut. So dreams don't always work, Carl.
1: Follow your dreams, punters. Follow your dreams. And that's the perfect place to finish this week. So with that, thank you, Teddy. Thank you, Paul. Thank you, punters. We'll be back on Monday to talk about Legend.
0: State of Origin speech.

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1: Nobody expected it. Not even close. North Korea, rank outsiders against football royalty, Italy. And then it happens. One goal, one shock. One of the biggest upsets the World Cup has ever seen. Italy eliminated. The football world frozen.
0: That was a Sport Nation Football World Cup moment.
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6: 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And I'm joined in studio, new studio,

0: at least a couple of teams who have basically locked in their playoff position. They've got a spot come the postseason, and that would be the Hurricanes, who currently sit on 50 points, and the Chiefs, who currently sit on 45. So those two are locked in. It's just a matter of where they finish, I guess, and what they want to do. And that brings me to the question. The question is, with some teams already a lock for the playoffs, should those teams rest players prior to the playoffs? Or is it important to keep momentum going? We'll start with you first, Steve. I'm guessing you may have been in a position like this before in terms of Super Rugby, where perhaps the Blues had already locked in their position. And did you guys decide to rest players? Did you want to keep that momentum flowing? What was the decision?
1: I think from memory back in the day, 2003, we were playing pretty good footy and getting towards semi-final times. I think you just rolled with what was working. I think with the bye system these days, I know the Blues won't have one this weekend. The Hurricanes had one last weekend. You can afford to do that, but I think it's important also you keep momentum. You can lose that if you rest too many players too often. You want to be hardened when it gets to semi-final time. That's for sure.
0: Pity, same question to you. Were you ever in that position with the Hurricanes where a playoff spot was locked up a week or two out from the actual postseason starting and you had the opportunity, if you wanted to rest players? Did you do that? Or were there like All Black restrictions where the All Blacks...
2: There was the restrictions. Like in 2007, there was a group of us that played only half of the Super Rugby season, which for some of us probably wasn't the greatest thing. Like myself, I'd prefer to just play, not do conditioning, and I think I would have got more out of it by playing. But I think, because the Canes have played or had their two byes quite early in the competition, I feel like they're in a position that, and with the depth that they got, they could potentially rest a few players. I wouldn't say a whole lot of them all at once. I reckon it's more because they still want to be able to host a final at home if they go through the knockout phases and go all the way through. But there has been in the past where you try and rest a couple of players, but also probably not the week before playoffs. I think it's more maybe a week or two before, probably a couple of weeks before, give them that chance to sort of be nice and fresh leading into the last round and then going into playoffs.
0: Yeah, okay. So with the buys, as Steve, as you mentioned, there were buys throughout the season. Mm. The Canes are just coming off one. The Blues have won this weekend. So it's almost an enforced rest, obviously for the whole team. But with that in mind, do you not have to then rest players after this because we're so close to the playoffs, Steve?
1: No, I just think from here on in, it's the big boys turn up and play and do their grind. And the boys on the outside of the squads are fighting for positions to play those bigger matches. So I think from here on in, she's full steam ahead. Obviously, the Blues get a bye this week. They need to freshen up. They need a bit of a time away, and they come back next week for a massive match against the Chiefs away. So, she's all hands on deck this time of season. I think your rest and recovery periods have happened during the season where they need to, and she's all hands on deck.
0: Okay, let's move on to what happened last week in Super Rugby, and the first game. Well, the Highlanders were desperate. It doesn't look like they were desperate enough, though, Pity, or were they too desperate? And the Chiefs just outclassed them in the end.
2: Oh, no, I thought they were competitive for a lot of the passage of the game. I just think that the Chiefs were just more clinical. And, they stuck to their game plan. If you look at the type areas of the game. The forwards did all the grunting up.

0: middle and were able to sort of get themselves some space. If not, they were making massive inroads up the middle there, and that would have been a bit massive concern for the Landers. But I thought, you know, they chanced the arm quite a bit, just not quite able to capitalise on some of their breaks.
1: Steve, you, well, what are your overall thoughts for that big, big win by the Chiefs?
2: Yeah, there was certainly.

0: and you know the Chiefs were just too big, too strong across the field, across the paddock, and unable to stem the flow. The further the game went deeper, the more the Chiefs got better. So I just think you know they're a classy outfit across the board, and it's going to be an interesting couple of weeks leading into the semis and the semis to see how the big boys really turn up and play.
1: Next matchup was it the Drua up against the Waratahs, and the Drua, who have been very, very tough to beat at home this season, are finally succumbed to a Waratahs team, Steve, that have been up and down, I guess, as best you could say. They, one week they can play some very, very good, attractive football, and then the next you'd think that they had only just met each other on the way to the ground. But this weekend, or last weekend in Fiji, they were at their clinical best.
0: Yeah, listen, I tipped this one. Traditionally, Fiji are very good at home unless they're playing in Suva, where they don't actually go very well at all. So I don't know what it is. If I was the Fijian jurors, I would make sure every single home game is at Lakota. So Suva's not a happy stomping ground for them. I know they go there for a bigger crowd and hopefully a few more bumps on seats, but it generally doesn't work out very well for them in Suva.
1: Pretty, the Waratahs, who are still a chance of making the playoffs, and that win was a big, big win because it kept them in touch with the top six. But overall, they were very, very good.
2: I think they come out the blocks, you know, firing right from the get-go. And then, you know, obviously the Drua were a bit slow and then finally kicked into gear, but a little bit too late. But I thought their start was a lot better than what we've seen in the past with the Tars, being able to start really well. But not only that, continue that momentum leading into the second half, although you could say it was game two halves and the Drua actually beat them in the second half. But at the end of the day, you've got to make sure all the total points collective get the job done. But yeah, I thought Tars played pretty well. You know, we've seen them play well, but they just haven't been able to be consistent this year.
1: The next game was sort of dubbed the match of the round, and the Hurricanes got off to a very, very quick start here. Up at Eden Park, Warner Dunes with a nice charge down try to start the game off. And he's had a big, big season, not just scoring tries, but actually his all-round work. And, well, clinical has been mentioned already in a number of games. The Hurricanes certainly were, and they played some very, very nice footy as well, Petty.
2: Yeah, I think it's not only the forwards that are doing all the tight work, they've also seen space. We've been talking about how a lot of their passes are actually on the button, especially those long balls. Questionable, maybe one, but I feel like they were there to actually go there and play, whereas it's been an arm wrestle every time that they've played the Blues. And you just don't know who's going to come out on top. But, I mean, to get that start against a top team like that, you know, they would have gone into that second half, you know, a bit more happier and fizzed, knowing that they've done the job there, but they've just got to maintain it.
1: Steve, I think the pass that Pity is referring to was Finianga Norfolk's pass to Braden Yorse, who then chipped up over the top, and the... the funny bounce of the rugby ball favoured Fehi there for him to equal the all-time try-scoring record in a season in Super Rugby. But in terms of the Blues, Steve, you concerned, or were they just beaten by a much better team on the day?
0: Yeah, sorry, mate, I switched off. Was that a question? Can we just move on? Mate, listen, there's a good reason why I put some money on the Hurricanes in about week four at $6.50, I believe I got them at. They're a classy outfit across the board. And, you know, all sorts of excuses. I don't think a forward pass would have helped the Blues if it was called or not. The Hurricanes were just too good. And, well, you know, it'll be a tough day at the office if they lose it from here. Hurricanes, you know, across the season are just too good. The only time we've seen them stumble is when they've stopped playing the football.

0: the foot in that's got them to the top of the table. And that's probably the only thing that can go wrong for them, I would suggest, this season, is they stop playing the footy that they're playing right now.
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12: So you're not concerned that this style of footy might get found out when we get to the playoffs, Steve? You think they can continue playing this sort of expansive style, giving the ball a wee bit of air? Certainly, they're not being, I guess, frivolous with the possession that they have. But we do see a number of teams who like to use the box kick. And I think the Hurricanes would be

off. If you play the type of rugby to get yourselves into the finals, then that's the type of rugby you should be playing. You shouldn't all of a sudden get to week 17 semi-final and decide to change a whole heap of things around about how you play a game of rugby. So listen, if it ain't broken, don't fix it. And they just need to make sure they're getting on the front foot, which they seem to be doing week in, week out. And for me, that's where they're going to win or lose this competition.

0: scored this season just had to pick up the bouncing ball and put it down over the line. Do you think that we now see him? I don't know. Sometimes when you get close to a record or a batter gets close, is on 99, they just start to play within themselves a wee bit. Do you think that we might see Fehi just go nuts against the Highlanders this weekend?
1: I don't think he'll chase it. I think, you know, if we look at the week before when Josh got four and we were all expecting him to equal the scoreboard, you know, a couple of weeks ago, he hasn't actually had that chance. Obviously, people know how dangerous he can be on his with his finishing ability. But not only that, I guess his work rate around the field as well. You know, he's popped up a few times on the wrong side of the field, which is not his wing. But I don't think he'll go chasing that record. I think he'll just try and stick to what he usually does when the ball does come to him. You know, he'll try his best to do what he's been doing all season, which is beat defenders, if not create opportunities for someone else to get those meat pies. But yeah, I don't think he'll chase it. I think he'll try and stick to the structures and the way that he plays. He won't go doing the usual pick and go like some halfback.

0: for at least another week. So in terms of the game itself, the Force, they're showing some late season signs of, you know, what may have been.
1: Yeah, they're a good team. They have a good set piece and they work pretty hard off that. They can attack when they want to, and throw the ball around. For the Reds, gee, that was a big loss. And, going from Perth now, traveling all the way back to Auckland to play Moana, who haven't won a game, possibly their last game ever at home. I'd be a little bit nervous if I was a Reds fan.
0: In terms of the playoffs, Pity, that brings the Waratahs right into it now. The Force, an outside chance, they'd need to win their last two games and hope that one or two results go their way. But in terms of the Force, they showed once again, they are very hard to beat at home across on the western side of that Australian continent.
2: Yeah, I think they're just probably very similar to the Tars, just not consistent enough. And then, you know, I guess maybe one or two games that they've been able to get the scalp off. But, you know, if they played consistently, they would put themselves in a much better position than they are at the moment. But, I mean, we know that Emal is one of their weapons because Tizanu don't give it up to anyone. There's a couple of games he's got a double in from them. It was actually good to see him to finally get one away from Emal, where he was out on the edge there and was able to score like a winger. But, like Steve said, you know, they're pretty solid across the board. They're just inconsistent with the style of footy that they've been playing. Good 1 week, couple of weeks, back-to-back weeks there, they haven't put in a solid performance like they have after they won.
1: If you just look at the table, even, like, the Jura, the Force, the Highlanders and the Tars have all had 5 wins. Mm-hmm. And the Highlanders have had an extra game. So, you know, it's pretty tight. And then there's, you know, three teams on 6 wins. So between 5 and 6 wins, that's a majority of the competition. It's been competitive.
0: Yeah, I'm glad you brought that up, Steve, because if you look at the Drua, who have had 5 wins, they're on 20 points. And then you look at someone like the Crusaders, who have had 6 wins. So they've had 1 more win than the Drua, the Crusaders, but bonus points really come into play here. Fijian Drua, who have had 1 less win than the Crusaders, are on 20 points. The Crusaders are on 32 points. They're 12 points ahead of the Drua, and that's on the back of all of the bonus points that the Crusaders have picked up, and the fact that the Drua don't have a single bonus point. So that's probably the thing that's going to keep, or it will be, it's the thing that'll keep the Drua out of the playoffs, the fact that they were just unable to pick up bonus points when they were on offer, whereas the Crusaders have 8 bonus points from their 12 games so far this season. So, yeah, it really is very, very tight for those sort of final positions in the playoffs. Right.
1: And you also got to add in to those two teams, the Force and the Jura, who probably do the most travel out of anyone. So, mm-hmm. Yeah, certainly, you know, they're doing some yards. It makes it a little bit harder for them. But, yeah, just crazy how those bonus points come into play.
0: Right. You mentioned that it might be the final game ever for Moana Pacifica this coming week. So, if they're gone and we go down to a 10-team competition, of course, Moana have got a couple of games to go, so 2 more weeks, but that could be their final game ever. If that's the case and we go down to 10 teams, what sort of format do you want to see in Super Rugby? Do you want to see just a round robin where every team plays all the other teams once? Do you want to see something like a couple of conferences, maybe a New Zealand conference with the 5 New Zealand teams and an Aussie conference with the 4 Aussie teams plus Fiji? Or do you want to see something else? How would

0: would you want to see it play out? I'll stay with start with you first, Steve. Do you want to just see a round robin where you play every other team and then go into the playoffs?
1: Yeah, listen, if we continue with the home and away, I think that's a real advantage to the Australian teams and Fiji if they'll slot into that pool. I feel the New Zealand teams will get stronger with Moana. If they're disassembled, the New Zealand teams will get stronger. That each team will have more depth. That team will be spread across the other five provinces. And I just think it will definitely strengthen New Zealand teams, which will make it even more difficult. If we're playing a round robin in New Zealand and then we do the crossover matches towards the end, it'll make, you know, the New Zealand teams will be very hardened. And I feel like that's becoming not that great news for the Aussies, unfortunately. So, yeah, maybe we need to split into conferences and have New Zealand and Aussie teams home and away. You probably can't do 20 weeks, but you probably can do sort of that 15, 16-week window. I think probably 10 or

0: 2-1.
1: I just think that if we did go to conferences and we had just the New Zealand teams in one conference, like Steve said, we'll be quite tough when we go to the Australian teams and their game might not actually grow as much as what our game has grown. Well, in Super Rugby, if you're looking at the table,

0: format. I think what we've been doing is
1: Afternoons with Steffi.
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16: You do want to get the games as strong as possible in Australia, and I know that might come back to haunt the All Blacks when it comes to the Wallabies, but there's a lot of competition in Australia in other codes, and if rugby isn't strong in Australia, then I think the game overall down in this part of the world will suffer because of that. So do you agree? We want to help make the game stronger in Australia, and if that means mixing up the teams in terms of conferences, that might be the way to go.
17: Yeah, listen, I think where the Aussies are getting it wrong, it's not that they don't have talent. It's just that week three, week four,

0: you know, week eight, week nine, the injuries creep in and they don't quite have the depth. So the way to fix that, I believe, is do what they do in the Northern Hemisphere when they, you know, the Six Nations, they play 2 weeks and then they have a week off, give everyone a rest. And it's probably a chance to keep better Aussies on the field throughout the competition. You know, there's always going to be injuries, but once the Aussies teams get hit with a few injuries, they tend to start to struggle a little bit. So maybe we do, you know, two weeks on, 2 weeks off, and we play everyone once. And you know, the more we see rugby these days, you know, less is more. Like those bigger, you know, those bigger local derbies certainly create a lot more interest in the game. So maybe, you know, just by rolling out the same product every week, teams are a bit less. It's not quite, you know, as intense as it can be because of injuries and whatnot. So maybe less is more. Maybe we do 2 weeks on, you know, week off, 2 weeks on, week off, and let the injuries settle and keep the top footer on the field as best we can.
1: Are you concerned the competition may lose a wee bit of momentum if you have a break after 2 or 3 weeks and then start up again, then have another little break?

0: Is there a danger that could happen?
1: Or maybe, you know, maybe you play a conference type system where your conference will play 2 weeks and the other will play one. So there's always some rugby on, but you'll probably have, you know, instead of having five or six games in a weekend, you might have three 1 weekend. And, you know, that doesn't detract from rugby. There's still rugby being played. It's just at a higher intensity. And I guess that's what the fans want, right? They want better competition and bigger impacts and more people on the field. And I just think that's a good way of getting it. A little bit more rest with a little bit more high-end rugby will certainly help the end product, I believe.
2: Well, even what if there was a couple of Anzac tests that the ABs played against the Wallabies and breaks up the competition?
3: Breaks up the competition.
2: So that there's actually a window there where they might play two games or just a one-off.
3: Or just a one-off Anzac test.
2: Anzac test.
1: Or chuck in some state of origin type stuff. I know it a little bit is already, but a North versus South or Australia versus a New Zealand test, you know, that is a good way to break that up.
2: Or could look at how they have the Challenge Cup and the only a couple of teams go and play two of the Japanese or an Argentinian side, Springbok side, or I mean South African franchise.
3: Are you talking like a knockout cup that's run alongside Super Rugby?
2: Yeah, but not every team will be obviously involved in it, and those that don't qualify obviously get their break that they need.
1: I've said for a long time that New Zealand, Super Rugby needs a log of wood, needs a Ranfurly Shield type competition within the competition to just make a few of the odd matches just worth a little bit more.
3: Nice. I wonder what we'd call this if we did have a Ranfurly Shield type thing.
1: Surely it gets named after the person whose idea it was. That's generally how it works, isn't it?
3: Divine Investments.
1: Yeah, Divine Investments is back.
3: I'm guessing it would look like a money shirt as well, sort of thing. The trophy would be designed around dollar signs.
1: Yeah, maybe, you know, maybe a little halfback riding a kangaroo or something like that. I don't know.
2: Well, he likes his fishing, so maybe a prop. Propeller.
3: Ooh.
1: Oh,
3: yeah.
2: Well, if you think of log wood, and then there's the, what is it, the moist?
1: It's pretty hard to drink out of a propeller. I'm saying.
2: I'm pretty sure we could find a way, bro.
1: Yeah, not impossible. Not impossible, but pretty hard.
3: What club did you say?
2: The Moesca. The Moesca. The schoolboy vision of the Loggerwood.
3: Loggerwood. Oh, okay. Right, let's get on to Super Rugby. And we have five games coming up this weekend. And we all start in Christchurch with the Crusaders taking on the Chiefs. How's this for a game to kick off the round? The Crusaders are slight outsiders at home. They're $2. Chiefs, $1.77, which means they're 1.5 point favourites, the Chiefs, down there in Christchurch, and the game total is set at 57.5. Steve, is there a wee bit of value about the Crusaders here down in Christchurch?
1: Oh, to say Crusaders at $2.15 at home, you don't often see them at that price. They're in their new stadium. They've never lost that. There is an awful lot for them to lose. Where the Chiefs, I just feel like maybe missing DMAC, I just think maybe there's not as much to lose for them. So desperate men do desperate things. I just think the Crusader boys might be just that little bit more desperate in this match.
3: If you look at this game, Pitty, do you agree that the Crusaders probably shouldn't be underdogs at home?
2: Yeah. I don't know. Actually, to be honest, I don't know. The way that the Chiefs have been playing, but I mean, with DMAC having that concussion from the weekend, mm-hmm. that's a huge blow to the Chiefs. So I guess got to take that into factor. But I still think that with their depth, doesn't matter who they put back there, I think they'll still get the job done. But yeah, I wasn't expecting the Crusaders to be the underdogs at home, even though the Chiefs have been playing top quality footy.
3: Yeah. Steve, yeah. No DMAC, Will Jordan back. That's a big swing.
1: Yeah, Mate, I've got them as my head-to-head at $2.15. I just reckon.

0: That's a great shout.
1: Well, where are you looking for this $2.15? Because I'm looking right now and all I see is $2 on
0: really
1: Crusaders. Yeah.
0: Mate, I did my homework last night, unlike you boys. So unfortunately, maybe they've come in 15 cents for the amount of money that I put on it.
1: I think that the market has spoken and the early money has come for the Crusaders, forcing them in from $2.15 into $2. And the Chiefs have drifted slightly out to $1.77. So, yeah,
0: there's money. Lucky I got it on it last night, eh, Paulie?
1: Yeah, we'll give him his $2.15 then. A second game up, Waratahs up against the Brumbies. Here we go. Here's a $2.15 shot for you. The Waratahs at home, $2.15. The Brumbies are $1.67. They're 2.5 point favourites, the Brumbies, and the game total is set at 55.5. Steve, can the Waratahs keep their season alive here? Can they upset the Brumbies?
0: Yeah, mate, this one's harder to pick than your bum with diarrhoea. I reckon it could go either way. Who's going to turn up? You know, the Brumbies turn up, they win this every day of the week. The Waratahs turn up, they're likely to do anything. It's just, you know, it's Jekyll and Hyde stuff over there at the moment. Who knows? I would be keeping my money well away from this one, Paulie. They're just too inconsistent, for me. I think the Brumbies, probably when they get into finals footy, they can just play that brand of footy, is looking after possession, big set piece. So, but hey, you know, if the game loosens up, the Waratahs, those outside backs can carve anyone to pieces. So yeah, mate, it's tough pick, maybe leaning towards the Brumbies.
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3: Your best head-to-head for this week, Steve Devine. We already know that.
4: I got this set as a 2:15 for those people that are trying to get on it now. Too late, you missed out. I don't think it'll come back out, but Crusaders 2:15 for me is probably the value bet of the round.
3: Okay, so they're not 2:15 anymore, punters. You'll have to take the $2. In fact, that $2 might disappear rather quickly if Steve has another little bet on the Crusaders. So there we are. Crusaders to beat the Chiefs for Steve Devine, his best head-to-head for the week.
5: Tars.
3: Waratahs. Now, they are paying $2.15 as we speak right now to beat the Brumbies at $1.67.

0: I'm going to take, I'll take the force at $1.20 to beat the Fijian Drua. Next up, your best point start or line. Steve?
1: I'm on Moana for this one. I think it's 16 and a half points. I think this game is going to be tight. It has to be tight. And, you know, Moana have to throw the kitchen sink at this one, and it has to be tight. So I think they can keep within that 16 and a half points.
0: Pity, your best point start line? Take the Hurricanes. Go on. Minus 20 run and a half. Take them.
2: What?
0: Go on.
2: You're just saying that so that you don't have to take it because it's what you want to take. I'll take Force.
0: What were they? 13 and a half? Mm-hmm. No.
2: Minus 13 and a half.
0: 13 and a half. Force minus 13 and a half. Yeah, I'll take the Hurricanes, minus 21 and a half. That's a huge line against a fellow New Zealand franchise, but just the way they've been playing, they have looked sensational all season long. Right, teams haven't been named, but can we get an anytime try scorer from you, Steve?
1: I like Kenny Naholo. I think he's come back as an absolute beast. I think he's probably going to get a fair bit of ball this weekend. So either if he's playing Kenny Naholo for 2+, or I like Miracle Failangi for Moana. If anyone's going to turn up this weekend, it's got to be him. So that's where I'd go.
0: Yeah.
2: Sure.
0: Pretty.
2: I'll go with, since we don't know the teams, I'll go with the hooker for the Crusaders. I don't know who's going to be starting him.
0: Starting hooker for the Crusaders against the Chiefs.
2: Yep.
0: I'm going to go with the... Finianga Nofo to score 2 or more tries. So,
2: thank goodness I didn't say that.
0: But well, me and Steve, we could both be successful here if the ball gets equally distributed along that Hurricanes back line. Your best winning team and margin, Steve.
1: I'm really torn here. I've got 2 written down. I don't know. I've got Moana at 1-12 paying $6.80, and I've got the Crusaders 1-12 paying $3.15. I like the 680, but I think the 315 is probably the way to go. Crusaders winning 1-12.
0: Yep, Crusaders 1-12 at $3.15. Where you go? Well, you're going to take your Waratahs. Huh?
2: No, I was just going to go Brumbies.
0: Didn't you take Brumbies. The Waratahs to win the game?
2: Yeah, but. I've got to play other bloody things, don't we? Trying to change things up. Well, I've got to cover both sides.
0: You do know that.
3: He's got to win one of them.
2: Yeah, I've got to win
0: one.
3: No. What? Well, if you get 13 plus.
0: No more. Then you lose both of them.
2: That's true.
3: Bet responsible, Betty.
2: Okay, then I'm going to change it.
0: What are you going to change it to?
2: I'll go with the Force. Force 1-12.
0: Okay. I am going to go with...
2: Can I get your dollar something?
0: I was going to take that. No, I can't. I'll take the Reds to win by 1-12 at $3.60. Right, your best bet for our best bet bundle now, Steve, can be one of the bets you've already taken if you want.
1: No, I've thought long and hard about this, and I had the Chiefs to be winning at a halftime into the Crusaders at $8.50, or I had the Crusaders to be winning in halftime into the Chiefs at $7.50. And that bet was depending on what Petty was going to choose and who he's going to gamble with. And the fact that he's gone with no one, because I've already put some money on them to win, I'm going to go.

0: Chiefs halftime lead into Crusaders at $8.50. That's what I'm on.
1: Wow. That's huge. Right, yep. Eddie, you're one for the bundle. A draw in the Waratahs Brumbies game?
2: No.
1: Oh, okay. The total points overall?
2: Oh.
1: The Tars Brumbies game. Tars Brumbies game. You want over 55 and a half.
2: Mm.
1: Over 50 at $1.90. 55 and a half. Right. Yeah, I don't actually mind a total myself. Why don't we go overs in the Hurricanes Islanders game, over 57 and a half. As Steve said, he rolled off a few stats for the Hurricanes.

0: That's it for another week. Steve, a bit of fishing this weekend?
1: What have I got this weekend? I'm heading away. I might take the boat, actually. Sun's out, guns out. Let's get the rods out. Let's do it.
2: What are you chasing?
1: There's plenty of snapper around up here at the moment, but I don't mind. I like the kingfish. I like eating kingfish, so might go find some liveys and do some slow trolling on the downrigger is what I find most productive for kingies. Put a little 50 on that too, Paulie.
2: Make sure you send through your evidence.
0: Yeah, no, he would stop at a fish shop and bloody buy one.
2: I mean, there's yeah, that, get a whole
1: paying $1 for that to happen if I don't catch one.
0: Pretty.
2: Not so much this weekend. Just chase after the kids, but our competition starts tomorrow actually for college sports.
0: Oh.
2: We got our first competition game against St. Pat's Town.
0: Whereabouts?
2: At school. Tomorrow at 12:45 kickoff. 12:40. I could be wrong. It changes, but I know it's definitely around
0: that time
2: tomorrow on Sky.
0: Oh, it's on Sky.
2: Yeah.
0: Oh wow. Oh, I'll check that out then. Right, so, that's it, I think.
2: What about you? Any golf competitions with local ones or?
0: Oh yeah, we got a Ryder Cup competition coming up Thursday, Friday. Over in the Wairarapa, playing Carterton and Mahunga.
2: Who's playing in that?
0: Tickets up against Bulldogs. So, yeah, I'm taking on Moo in the first round. Watch out, Moo. Got you covered. Don't worry about it. You're probably giving me 8 shots. I'll take them all.
2: No.
0: Right, that's it for another week here on the Pick and Go. We look forward to seeing you back again next week, hopefully with Pity and maybe also with a kingfish. From my good friend Steve Devine. Thanks for watching.

0: Cup moment. A free kick from distance. England keeper David Seaman, 6 yards off his line. Ronaldinho has one idea. 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It drops into the net.
1: And Brazil take the lead. Ronaldinho has scored. David Seaman is caught cold.
0: England stunned, Brazil smiling. Magic delivered.

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13: And Guy told me in the ad break, don't get mad. So I won't. All right. After this morning's result, team, where Arsenal were crowned champions without actually playing a game of footy, should the English Premier League introduce a semi-final and final Samuel Casey?
8: Yeah, I'm a massive fan of knockout football. For some reason, it doesn't sit well with me at all when a competition can be over and a team might have to, you know, sometimes go out and play 2, 3, 4 meaningless games. You know what I mean?
13: Well, it's just one in this case.
8: Oh, no, but I mean, it's had in years gone by, been 2 weeks, 3 weeks, all locked up, all sewn up, and the rest of the competition just goes flat because of it. I think you have a top four, they obviously automatically qualify for Europe, and then you have two games of knockout football, semi-finals and finals.
13: Before you chime in, what I will say as to Lash's point, in the A-League final this weekend, Little Master, teams 3 and 5 are playing in the final.
14: Yeah, and that's fine, but you've got things like the FA Cup, you've got things like the League Cup, you've got the Champions League, you've got those sorts of things for knockout football.
15: This is Aguero!
14: I mean, I swear you'll never see anything like it ever again.
15: I swear you'll never see anything like this ever again!
14: Like, a 38-week comp that was decided like that. And the great thing about the Premier League is that all the teams kick off at exactly the same time on the last day. Every game kicks off at 3 a.m. New Zealand time, which I'm guessing is 4 p.m. over there, something like that. And so, like in that situation, Manchester United kind of thought they had won the Premier League.

0: League, because it was deep into stoppage time where City were playing at the Etihad, and then they scored that goal in like the 94th minute, I think it was, 93-20 or something, because there's a documentary about it.
1: And United players were already celebrating.
0: It is just pure sporting theatre. And over 38 weeks or 38 rounds, why do you then need to add finals to it?
2: Well, why not? Because I'll tell you why, and that clip sums up my argument in very simple terms. You'll never see anything like this ever again. So why should we be devoid of great finishes and great theatre, which finals football often brings us, when, as old mate said, was it Martin Tyler? Is that who it was?
1: Yeah, it was Marty. Yep.
2: You'll never see anything like this ever again.
0: But then, okay, so you've got the winners of the Premier League, but you've also got the relegation battle as well, and that is coming down to the very last game.
2: Yeah, well, that can still continue on as normal.
0: So you've got two pieces of the pie, which
1: to Lash's point,
0: I rate it highly.
1: Four times in the last 12 seasons, the championship's been decided on the last day. So I get that. You actually, when you look at that, for, and the relegation battle's separate.

0: Well, if you let me explain, this wasn't going to happen this year because Arsenal were playing at Crystal Palace. But let's say Arsenal had a game at home, or the team that had won the title had their last game at home. That's just a crowning day. The crowd's just going bananas. Result doesn't really matter. You've still got the trophy. That's 90 minutes for everyone to get up and about and get in behind them. Like, I rate it.
1: Oh, hey, and I'm glad you do rate it. But I'm a big fan of high-pressure win-or-go-home stakes in sport.
0: Yeah, I get that.
2: Yeah, and one thing to Lashes' point as well is that the Premier League doesn't see any extra time or penalties football because it's just 90 minutes and there's 38 games.
0: Doesn't need it.
2: No, but having been in the A-League crowd, mate, for the Auckland FC 120 minutes and then penalties, amazing. If that was a Premier League game with the full stadiums that are in the Premier League, if that had been a final or semi-final in the Premier League deciding that, I'm with you, Guy, by the way. I do agree with you. I don't think that should change. But I'm just saying, for Lashes' point, that a Premier League extra time penalties thriller a couple of times per year in the semi-final final would just be incredible.
0: But you get that in the FA Cup, you get that in the League Cup.
2: But I'm with you.
0: I love knockout football as much as anyone.
1: Don't get me wrong. Look, I get what they're doing, but I know history is a big part of it, but I just feel like, how good would a Premier League final be?
0: See, I would kind of like, if they can sort out the international window, all that sort of rubbish, I would kind of like our rugby season to go like that.
3: Play
0: hammer and tongs for X amount of rounds, and that would obviously mean that the Crusaders don't win the title this year. I'm okay with that.
1: Nah, that is a ridiculous statement. That's one of your worst.
0: How good would this last weekend or the last couple of weekends coming up? Like, if it came down to it, and let's just say for argument's sake, it ends up being that the Canes and the Chiefs are in the running to both win the title.
1: Yep.
0: You've got the Canes away to the Crusaders, cracking game at rugby to finish things off, and the Chiefs hosting the Blues. Like, that would be two games. You'd have to be, like, everyone would be glued to that.
1: Well, they would be, and I think they still will be anyway, and we just get a potential replay of those games in a fortnight or 3 weeks later and genuine knockout footy. Nah, you can't have that, particularly in a 10-team competition where...
0: In the current climate, it doesn't work.
1: Okay. No.
0: But if you could broaden it out to a few more teams and make the season go longer, which, okay, I don't actually think we need to do, but in a perfect world, I think that'd make for a pretty cool comp.
3: You also want to see players lash tested in that pressure cooker situation.
1: Absolutely.
3: From an international point of view, right?
1: Yep, right. Not the top of the log team hanging on, parking the bus, taking draws, celebrating draws. I think it's tripe.
4: Agenda 2.
3: All right, we want to stay with the round ball code. Little Master, is this weekend a must win for Auckland FC to capitalise on casual fan interest? Which is, I think you've been to what, one or two Auckland FC games since their inception? You are the casual fan.
0: It's funny you bring this up, Godfather. I've been to one.
3: Okay.
0: And they lost. It was the preliminary final, semi final, last year when it was played at Mount Smart Stadium.
2: Do you know what the second
0: game that I'm going to go to is?
3: The final this weekend.
0: The grand final at Mount Smart Stadium this weekend.
3: But you are the casual fan.
0: Yep.
3: Like they will come in and out when important games happen.
0: Yes, probably to an extent. Yep. I think it's a very important game in that regard. I still don't think if they win it, they will all of a sudden boost their crowds for next season to an extra 5,000 or 10,000.
3: Sure.
0: Or like sell out Mount Smart on a regular basis like the Warriors have been doing.
3: Sure.
0: I just don't, for a number of reasons, I just don't think that will happen. But it will certainly help them in those first couple of weeks to get a few people along. Do they have like a... You know, in the NBA, when they have like a banner, opening game is like the banner game or something, Auckland will do something
3: I'm sure they'll do something.
2: There is something like that, but I know that they lift the trophy and then at the end of the final, when they kind of just go from there, there might be some sort of presentation at the start of the year, but it's not like the NBA. Yeah.
3: And it just feels like, guys, in a year when, you know, the All Whites have their best chance to win a Football World Cup game, like football is sort of, and look, I'm realistic, football's got a long way to go to be anywhere near the big two, but like it does feel like football's got a really good opportunity in the biggest catchment area in the country to make a big dent and at least pull the casual fan into the start of next season.
0: No, I think that's probably fair, and they can then market it as, you know, we're A-League champions, come and watch us play.
3: And as someone who hates Auckland sports teams, Lash, you know, like your thoughts?
1: No, I think it's great timing for the sport of football on the eve of a World Cup too. Yep. 1-2 punch, people get in behind FC, get in behind the All Whites. No, I think it'll be great for the game here in, and really grow the A-League.

0: league, to be quite honest, here in this country, because I think it needs it, to be honest. Because there's no hiding from the fact that after the, I guess, first season fever wore off a little bit throughout this year at times, the crowds decreased. Battled a little bit and decreased for sure. So, yeah, this would be a great tonic for the team down there at FC.
1: Just before we you guys all know the answer to this, did the crowds fall off a little bit? Because they did go through a lean patch at home where they weren't really winning games or putting exclamation marks on games anyway. Do you think that was a reason, or do you think it is a bit of second season syndrome?
2: I think so. I mean, what, they went from 13.5 average at the start of the season to about 9 in the last sort of 5 games of the season because their form waived?
3: It's a mix of everything, really, because I know that 5 p.m. kickoffs in at home is great for families.

0: on Saturday. Yep. And that's three quarters of their fans.
1: Yep.
0: So actually, it's an issue on that sense, is those crowds. I think the crowds are down, but on the basis of what the Phoenix get, on the basis of what the Hurricanes get, and every other team, I think, like the Blues, it's actually not that bad. People are saying it's massively decreased. And yes, it has gone from
2: still a good crowd.
0: It has gone from 18 to 12 or whatever, but 12K, it shouldn't be considered bad in New Zealand sporting thing, I think, week in, week out.
2: In a sport that's not at the heights of rugby or rugby league, there anyway, in terms of its following.
3: No, you're probably right. I mean, don't turn your nose up at my Highlanders. Highlanders and the Green Bay Packers are the only two professional sports teams in the world that get over 10% of the population of where they're from to their games. Now, there's a stat.
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1: Lashes and I stayed a little bit later last night to catch up with Jamison Gibson-Park, who is one of the halfbacks, or likely start halfback for Leinster this weekend in the European Cup final against Bordeaux over in Bilbao. And we started by asking him how the mood is ahead of another big final.
2: Yeah, I suppose it's touched on a little bit, of course. And like you say, it gives us a huge desire to get the job done. It had been a while since we'd won a trophy. Up until last year, we managed to win the URC, so that was a little bit of the monkey off the back, but the European one still eludes us. So, we're massively hungry to get it done. It's a huge occasion, pretty much away. You know, we're going to be away in Spain, just down the road from Bordeaux, so it'll be tough going, but we're

0: are a bloody good rugby side. Like, you've been able to get that far so many times. That must give you so much confidence that this is a good team that, you know, eventually the laws will just help you win one, I suppose.
1: Yeah, exactly, man. And like, looking back, they've all been, it's fine margins there at the very top end. They've been decided by less than one try. One of them went to extra time, so there was a little bit of that as well. But hopefully this time we can come out on the right side of the ledger.
2: Jamison, I asked this question to Salisi Rayasi from Bordeaux a little bit earlier around, you know, like managing a squad throughout a season. Like, I see in the URC, Glasgow are leading. They're on 13 wins. You guys are just behind them on the 12th. And then all the way down to 8th spot are on 10 wins. So that's a pretty bloody consistent, close competition. And then you guys obviously have to get up for big European Cup games as well. Like, you're an experienced campaigner. Like, what's the best way to go about managing a squad through that? And has it changed throughout the years during your time at Leinster?
1: I suppose with Leinster, we're pretty lucky with our squad depth, and we have a pretty strong academy system, et cetera, et cetera. So a lot of those lads would play a bit of footy throughout the year. So we normally end up using probably mid-60s in terms of players during the year. So it's a lot compared to a lot of other clubs. And I suppose we're pretty lucky we're in that position. But yeah, it can be tricky at times. You know, you're bouncing between big international matches, coming back, playing big European matches, and then there's URC games in between. So, to be fair, the international lads wouldn't play a whole boatload of URC games during the year. There are a few kind of just dotted throughout the year. But, yes, so it certainly can be tricky to juggle a squad.
2: Yeah, it's such a jam-packed calendar for sure. And just on that calendar, I wanted you to get your thoughts. As I say, you know, you've been around the game both here in New Zealand and up there in the north a long time now. Like, I see some reports during the week that South African teams, due to the travel they kind of have to face, are maybe looking at pulling out of the European Cup. You know, down here we have Moana Pacifica pulling out, people wondering what to do with Super Rugby, etc. What in your ideal world, what would a great global club calendar look like? Would you be keen on, I guess, joining forces if we realign the global calendar and everyone played during the same time, club footy-wise, and have cross-competition with Super Rugby, etc.? Like, is that a dream to where World Rugby should want to get to, or how do you see the ideal club calendar?
1: Yeah, mate, I think so. Like, I obviously don't have all the answers. It's a very tricky one. Like you touched on, the travel part is unbelievably difficult. Like the South Africans have found out over the last number of years. There's so much to-ing and fro-ing. I mean, they don't have to deal with the time difference here, but it's so much travel and it really does take it out of you, particularly towards the back end of the season. So, but ultimately, what I would love to see is the cross competition, like you said, between the top European clubs and the top clubs down south. I think that would be really beneficial, but it's just like we said, where do you fit it in, really?
0: Jamison Gibson Park with us. Is that it's a conversation that's had here
2: regularly?
0: Yeah. Conversations, like, you know, in the media, but in public as well. Is that something that they talk about a lot up your way as well?
1: Yeah, certainly. It's certainly spoken about a bit, like we touched on, in terms of just trying to figure out how it's going to work and that kind of thing. Because I think ultimately, a lot, like we say, a lot of lads would like to see it happen.

0: Yeah, how's he been going?
1: Yeah, he's been great, man. Riggs is he's a great fella, and he's been awesome to have around. He's feeling really well, and he's taking the piss out of the lads. The lads are taking the piss out of him, so he's feeling pretty well. And like you say, he's playing some pretty good footy as well. So he's been brilliant to have around.
2: Well, that's good to hear. And obviously, the previous season, you guys had the services of Geordie Barrett, who left a good impact on the group and on Dublin in general when he was up there, both on and off the field, and probably the golf course as well. Do you see plenty of value in that and having experienced international guys? Because I know some people put the boot into Leinster and some of the signings they make and the resources that they have. But do you think that overall just enhances Irish rugby when you can have young guys, like you say, your academy systems, etc., coming through and been able to pick the brains of not just some of you great Irish internationals, but also guys that have grown up playing a different brand down south?
1: Oh, 100%, man. It's unbelievable. I think it's great for the game. And like you say, people put the boot into us, but it's so good that we're able to do it. And it's even great for when I think about the, you know, little kids that are coming out to games and stuff. Like, ultimately, these lads are putting bums on seats because guys want to come out and watch Geordie Barrett. They want to come out and watch Rico Ioane. So that's certainly a massive part of it for me. And then, like you say, they bring a fresh perspective because they've grown up playing footy different to these lads, and they've grown up differently with regard to life as well, I suppose. So it's awesome to have them around. You know, it's only 6 or 7 months, but they can leave a huge mark like Geordie did, and hopefully we can pick up a couple of trophies here and like Rico will. So that's pretty awesome, and I think it's great for the game.
2: It definitely is. Let's look ahead to this weekend, Jamison, if we can. Bordeaux, obviously defending champions in the European Cup. I think previous to that, it was Toulouse and then La Rochelle a couple of times. Like, they seem to have a stranglehold on the Champions Cup at the moment. What do you guys sort of see in their game that makes them, I guess, so dominant in Europe and so difficult to beat?
1: Bordeaux, to start with, I suppose they're pretty stacked up with international players, and they've got the likes of Solesi in there and Big Ben Tamifuna, so they've got a nice mix of international lads as well. And but they've got all the I suppose the full package. They've got a strong set piece, strong kicking game, etc. Plus they've got these unbelievable individuals. So they're pretty formidable force, and they've been playing some serious footy. So it's going to be a massive challenge for us. But we're looking forward to it. It's pretty exciting.
0: You mentioned earlier in the chat, it's just a drive for people from Bordeaux down to Bilbao, 335 kilometres from my calculations, 3 hours, 53 minutes in the car if you went right now. Can you paint us a picture of what it is going to be like, the atmosphere, all that sort of stuff? Like, our crowds for big games are decent enough, but over there it's kind of on another level. Like, what is it going to be like for this final, the atmosphere, all that sort of stuff?
1: Man, it's pretty special. I've been lucky enough to go away to a few big games in France, and they just love it, man. They love their footy, and it's a real kind of carnival atmosphere. There's flares out, there's flags everywhere. And the noise doesn't really stop. It's one of those things, like, you'd go to a lot of games where it's kind of, you know, they're cheering for good parts of the game, bad parts of the game, etc. But the French fans, they just go for it for 80 minutes, singing and chanting. And so it's pretty cool to be a part of.
2: So it seems like the French domestic comp in particular, the crowd numbers they have are phenomenal, and the fan engagement they get is great. But what about throughout your travels in the URC? You know, there's a lot of talk down here around the game and fan engagement, etc., and how many people are getting behind it. Do you think the game in the north and in the URC, etc., is in a really positive place? Is that what you're seeing, Jamison?
1: Yeah, man, for sure. It's been a little bit of a tricky one for us because our normal stadium has been done up, and we're due to be back in it next year. But so we've been playing in the Aviva the whole time, which is 52,000. So if you've got a, you know, we get pretty good numbers, you know, always kind of up around 15,000 and above. But it obviously doesn't look like much because we're in a 52,000 seater. But yeah, we're looking forward to getting back to the RDS. And I love the way that the kind of competition is trending. It's very strong, like you touched on earlier. It's very competitive between one all the way down to eight. There's been a few teams miss out really narrowly. So, you know, it's a strong competition, man, and it sets us up well for big European games, etc. So,

0: yeah, I think it's good.
1: Brilliant. And what about yourself personally? You know, you've long been regarded as one of the best players in the world, and I see you've extended through to the, I think, the end of 28, get yourself through in another World Cup and then a domestic season after that. Like, how are you feeling physically? Could you try go to a potential 2029 Lions Tour swan song in your home country, do you think? Where are you at in terms of your career?
0: Yeah, no, I'm feeling good. My body's pretty good. Mentally, I feel like I'm still at the races, so... like 29 would be pretty awesome, but I just have to see how these first couple of years go, and we'll deal with that when once it comes around.
2: And just lastly, mate, from me anyway, obviously the Nations Championship in its first year this year, you guys kick off against Australia in

0: What's your feeling around the Nations Championship, and what's the feeling over your way around that concept as well?
1: You know, I think it's great, man. I think it's great. Gives you something, a little something to play for, and the big finals we can set up in London at the end of the year. So I think it's cool. I think it's cool, and yeah, we're really looking forward to getting down and getting stuck in. Like you touched on, a couple of games at Aussie, then down to NZ. So, you know, it's hugely exciting. We're looking forward to that.
0: Yeah, it'll be great, and we're looking forward to seeing you down here again, but also this weekend in your European Cup final as well. The very best of luck to you and your lads from Leinster to go and get the job done. Thanks so much for giving up your time.
1: No worries at all, lads. Thanks very much. Appreciate you.
0: Milsian guy. Jamison Gibson Park there out of Leinster ahead of the European Cup final. They take on Bordeaux, and after 5 o'clock we'll chat with Salisi Rayasi, who is of course playing for Bordeaux these days. So we'll get a little bit of a bite from both teams. He is with us after 5 o'clock. We'll take a quick break. 22 and a half after four. Milsian guy on Sport Nation. Lashes in for Milsy. Thanks to Kogan Mobile and the team at Farmlands as well.
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3: Time is running out. New Zealand staring at defeat in the opener of the 2010 World Cup. And then, a moment that now echoes through All Whites history as Winston Reid rises.
4: The ball is good, and the goal is good! New Zealand, ready, Reid!
3: New Zealand has their World Cup moment. A nation erupts.
2: That was a Sport Nation Football World Cup moment.
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0: Yes, of course, the pyramid, the game we play with today. The Little Master and I will be working together.
1: It's good to have you on this side of the ledger.
0: To try and do something that, geez, you and Millsy really, really struggle to do, and that is build all 10 building blocks of the pyramid and make a complete one. Brad's got a question or a theme or whatever it may be.
2: I do.
0: As each pyramid always has. The blocks will get progressively harder as we go on. So, Bradley, today, what is the theme to this pyramid?
2: So I may be setting myself up here for failure, but the topic is Masters Champions, and I'm going to give you the year or years that they won the green jacket, and you're going to need to give me the name of the player.
0: Okay.
2: You're right there, Little Master?
1: Yeah, I am. Sometimes I just get confused around certain years of who won when, but yep, let's do it.
3: Get rid of the text machines, please.
2: Yeah, text machines down up front.

0: Aldrich Woods.
1: Yes, yeah. Aldrich, indeed, indeed. Yeah. That is
2: what
1: correct.
2: What was the best one, you reckon?
1: Oh, 19.
2: Yeah, it has to be 19.
1: That's, that's probably the greatest achievement in sporting history.
0: 97 was pretty good.
1: Yeah, yeah, yeah.
0: And his best shot was in 2005.
1: Was that the in your life?
2: Yep.
1: Was that the in your life shot?
2: Yeah. Well, that shot on 15 and 16 in 2019 were
0: this
2: very good golf shots.
0: This is very true.

0: You get this one too, lads, because if you don't, then we got trouble.
1: Okay.
0: 2025. Yeah, thank you very much.
1: Well, I knew that was coming.
0: It was coming at some point. All right.
2: 2025, 2026.
0: Right. Let's see if I can turn up the heat a bit. I don't think I'll turn up the heat till about number six. But number four, the fourth block, 2004, 2006, and 2010.
3: Lefty.
0: Lefty Lucy.
1: Phil. Have to be.
2: Yep.
0: Phil Mickelson.
3: Correct.
0: That is correct. That's four blocks. Built, gentlemen.
1: Sweet, okay.
3: Was it 2010, the shot out of the pine straw at 13? The greatest shot of his life.
0: What year did you go, Little Master?
3: 2017.
1: Are you a Phil man?
0: Is that on my list?
3: I used to be.
0: Oh, it is on my list.
3: I go hot and cold on Philip. Not at the moment, but geez, I can watch that shot out of the pine straw quite often. It's a hell of a shot.
1: I can watch him choking in the US Open non-18 many, many times as well.
0: I may or may not have 2017 in this list of 10, by the way. All right, block number five, 2012-2014.
1: Bubba?
3: Correct.
1: Yeah. Bubba Watson, another lefty.
3: One of the great shots as well out of the pine straw at 10 in the playoff. Unbelievable golf shot.
0: I'm going to move this block up to number six for reasons that will be very clear shortly. 2017.
3: His name would be Sergio Garcia.
0: Because you were there.
1: That's a shit year to go that, eh?
3: Mate, that is the only disappointment I have out of that, out of going that year, is that Sergio won it. Ugh.
0: Very good.
3: Justin Rose lost in a playoff.
0: Gents, that's six blocks built. But I think it gets tougher now. I do. Yeah. I do think it gets tougher now. I haven't gone like too far, you know, sort of too far in the past. All right, block number seven, 1980, 1983.
1: Hmm.
0: Two-time champion. This is block number seven.
1: Two-time champion. Not too many two-time champions, are there?
0: No, there's actually not.
3: Well,
0: we can have a discussion.
3: Yeah, that's fine.
1: Oh, no,
3: and we will.
1: Yeah. 1980 and 83.
0: Yes. So think about sort of the big golfers of that era.
3: Well, so
0: let's chuck some names out. Let's see where you get to.
3: When was Seve win any?
1: Yeah.
3: When did Arnie win? Arnie would have been a bit before that.
0: No, that was in the 60s, I think.
3: Yeah, 70s, 60s, 70s. Felder was in the 90s.
1: Yeah. Tom Watson?
0: He has one.
1: Yeah. I don't know if he's two, eh? 80
3: and
0: 83. 1980 and 1983.
1: I reckon Seve wasn't a bad shout, eh?
3: Well, because Jose Maria, I think he won one in the 90s. So he would have,
0: Hannes has got a clue because he wants to give you guys a
4: little bit of help. I mean, it's not really going to help you that much, but who was one of the sport? This person was one of the sport's leading figures from the mid 1970s to the mid 1990s.
1: Well, that doesn't help whatsoever.
3: We probably could have figured that out by the fact that he'd won two Masters titles in the 80s.
4: But that doesn't mean the mid 1990s as well.
3: Can we do what we sometimes do? Which skip is that one and come back?
0: Okay.
1: Now hold on. Is he still alive?
0: Or what?
4: Oh,
1: yeah. Okay. I reckon it could be.
4: No, he's not. He's not still alive. Yeah. He's not still alive.
1: I think it could be CVA.
0: I mean, you didn't have to tell them that, but that's fine.
3: Seve.
0: Seventh block successfully built. It was indeed Seve
1: Ballesteros.
0: All right. Block number eight, 1989, 1990, and 1996.
3: Well, that is Nick.
1: Yeah.
0: Is it?
3: Because the shark choked and... Didn't he choke 96?
0: Did he?
1: Has he definitely got three?
0: I mean, he's one of the greatest golfers of all time.
1: Yeah, I know.
0: Certainly had that green jacket
1: on. Yeah, I think that is Sir Nick Felder.
3: That was when the shark...
1: It couldn't be anyone else.
0: Greg Norman, great golf shot.
3: And didn't Sir Nick Felder give Tiger the jacket in 97?
1: Correct.
3: Yeah.
1: Yep. Well done.
0: Are you locking in Sir Nicholas?
1: Yeah.
0: Yeah, it's a good lock-in because he didn't.
1: Yeah, that
3: the jacket presentation. As soon as I thought that, I was like, yeah, he did.
0: All right, two blocks to go, gents. Two blocks to go. Number nine, 2020.
1: It'd be dust.

0: Dustin Johnson in the COVID year, I think.
1: Yeah, I think you're right.
0: Played in November.
1: Yes.
2: I don't know if it was or not.
1: Yep.
0: Yeah.
2: Dustin Johnson is correct.
1: Well done, Lash.
2: Nine blocks. I
1: get confused between him and when John Rahm won it. That's when I get muddled up with them, so I'm glad you were here with the confidence.
2: So I'm thinking this last one, and look, I don't know my golf as well as you did, but the reason I picked this one is because there's, in a five-year period, there was five winners.
1: Yep.
2: Like, so this is why I've gone for this one, because I think it might be pretty tough. 2009.
1: Okay, so...
2: It was an era when, for the tip, there was an era when five players like won their only jackets.
1: So at some stage in that little period, Trevor Immelman won.
0: Mm-hmm.
2: He did.
1: As did Angel Cabrera.
0: He did. 17 years ago.
1: So Phil was 2010.
0: Yeah. And what did you say? 2006.
1: No, 2006 was Phil.
0: Yeah. So, and 2010.
1: Yes.
0: Yeah.
1: Yep. So what was it, 2009?
2: 2009, to build your pyramid.
1: Pretty sure it's either Angel or Trevor Immelman. Because then Charles Schwartzel.
0: Yeah.
1: He throws in the mix there somewhere as well. It's one of those three.
2: These little Egyptians want to build that pyramid, boys. I can see them standing at the top.
1: We've got to get to a break soon too, because we've got to chat to Rachin. But it's one of those three.
2: 30 seconds.
0: I don't think it was Charles Schwartzel.
1: Okay. I think it...
2: You don't want to say it, do you?
0: And Angel did a stretch in the big house for, what, 2 years, was it?
1: I think he might have been slight... I think he was the year before Adam Scott.
0: Okay.
1: So Adam Scott was 20... No, because Bubba was 2012.
0: Yeah, he might have been 2011, though.
1: Yeah.
0: I think he might be Trevor Immelman. The 2010s. Yeah, I think I'm happy with Trevor Immelman.
2: Trevor Immelman?
0: Yeah. He's great on commentary too,
1: Trevor. He is very good.
2: The winner of the 2009 Masters was Angel Cabrera.
1: Oh. I was so close to swearing just then.
2: I think Danny Willett was in there as well.
1: Nah, Danny Willett was 2016.
2: Okay, but Trevor Immelman, you're right, and Schwartzel as well. But it was Angel Cabrera.
1: Oh, it's heartbreaking.
2: Look at the little monster.
1: Just dropping an F-bomb there because I am just so irate about that.
0: 2008, Trevor Immelman.
1: 2008.
0: Zach Johnson, 2007.
1: Keeping kidding me.
0: That is very, very tough to swallow that.
2: You're on the other side, big fella.
0: Oh, I know.
2: Yeah.
0: Thought we were home too.
1: As much as I want to chat to Rachin Ravindra, can we just call it a day?
2: Just end the show and go home?
0: Because I did think you were going to go... Danny Willett as your 10th
1: block. Yeah, so did I.
2: I thought that'd be too obvious. I knew that he

0: Double three, what Dumbo dickheads.
1: Oh, that bloke, he's an idiot.
2: Oh, dear.
1: 24 away from six, that is brutal.
0: It's all right, boys.
1: It's not all right, Brad. Rasha is a good.
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1: 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Rach and Ravindra with us out of the Black Caps now. Good to have you on, mate. Thanks for giving up your time. Why did you come home early from the IPL? Just to get a little bit of time at home before you head off to the UK?
14: Yeah, no worries, guys. Thanks for having me here. I mean, It worked out quite nicely. Obviously, it wasn't

0: wasn't playing, and the manager sort of, well, I mean, we sort of had a chat with the coach and CEO, and you know, they released me to head home for 5 or 6 days before I leave with the lads for the island test. So, I mean, it's a great result, a little refresh, and something I wasn't expecting. So we take those.
1: Yeah, nice. What is it like being over there when you don't really play? What does a week to week or day to day kind of thing look like for you?
0: Yeah, it's a lot of hotel room time staring at the ceiling for sure. But no, nah, it's to be honest, it was good. We had Chris Donaldson, a strong sprinter, SNC trainer for the Black Caps, there for us in Kolkata as well. He works for them, so we were in the gym pretty much most days, and he was looking after me a lot. And nice to have a few Kiwis there, and Cam Green, the Aussie, is a good man, and obviously Southie, and who wasn't really a coach, hung out with us players all the time. So it was good to hang out with those boys quite a bit. Meant, you know, time didn't go as slowly.
1: Southie, the pest, eh? Millsy did tell me to ask you about Chris Donaldson and not being able to get away, I guess, from the brutal fitness regimes he takes you through. So how much did he put you under the whip, I suppose, to make sure you're ready to go come this UK tour?
0: Oh, yeah, he certainly pushed me. I mean, I think once the auction happened and he was into me the next day, I think we had training at the Mount, and he was saying, get ready for 2.5 months of hell, boy. But it was very good. I mean, he's very good at what he does. I'm sure Millsy can attest to that. But, no, he helped me a long way in hopefully getting me ready for these tests.
2: Raj, and so you come home from India for a wee... What, or as you say, not even really a week. What does that week look like for you in preparation? Because, you know, there's a lot of Kiwis and a lot of Black Cap fans are pretty confident that we're heading to England for, you know, the first time in a while, really, really confident that we can win a series up there. So what's the preparation look like for you individually before departing our shores?
0: Yeah, I think obviously I've had a big diet of white ball, particularly in the last, I want to say almost 6 months, really, from the end of the Windies Red Bull stuff. For me, I like to be prepared the best way I can. So there's no real grass around the country. So being down in Christchurch for a night and have a few trainings in Lincoln, that sort of stuff, and balancing that out with a bit of refreshment at home. So, just trying to do that a little bit just to make sure I'm ready for the switch from white to Red Bull. And as we know, it can be quite demanding, especially from T20 to the test format.
2: It definitely can, and the white to Red Bull, not just any Red Bull, of course, the Duke Ball. Your experience there, obviously we had Will O'Rourke on the show not too long ago, and the bowlers often get asked about the difference of bowling with the Kookaburra to the Duke, but what about from a batter's perspective? Is there any noticeable difference from switching between those two Red Balls?
0: Yeah, it's certainly harder. Definitely. I think that the Duke swings a lot more and a bit later. And I think, to be fair, it's you get value for runs because it's quite hard and the ball will always travel. But a lot of the time, it's not, in my experience and in talking to the others, it's not necessarily the surface and the pitch, and that obviously plays a factor, but it's more the Duke ball and the overheads that being the biggest factor over in England, and that's where you see the big swinging balls and the nip when the overcast sort of conditions roll in. So for that, just being aware of it, and I think technically there's probably a couple of things that you adjust and play the ball later in classic test cricket mode. So it's definitely more of a adjustment from, you know, usually T20 to Red Bull is always difficult, but I think from T20 to, you know, the Duke ball makes it even more difficult.
1: Look, it's
0: test cricket either way.
1: Does it look any different? Like, is it different in colour at all? We were looking at photos before,
0: yeah,
1: and it looks like one's like a bit lighter than the other.
0: Yeah, I think the Duke is typically a bit darker and the seam is a bit more pronounced and the ball is just harder. Like, it hits your bat and it hurts. It, like, jars a bit. But it's, it's definitely different. And especially us, obviously, we're growing up not really playing for Duke ball and only get a taste of it when you're in the UK. So any preparation against it, facing it, watching it, only helps.
1: Rachin Ravindra with us out of the Black Caps. Speaking of that preparation, when you're over at the IPL and you're not really playing, were there Duke's balls over there? Did you get a chance to face up to them while you're over there, or is that not really the done thing while a franchise has you over there? Are they just pretty much all white ball, wanting you to be ready to go if they need you?
0: Yeah, I mean, it's definitely a balance. I think the great thing about KKR is I was able to do a little

0: Roberto wasn't necessarily getting the Duke ball out, but it was probably a new white ball and getting the ball to swing around a little bit and dial back my T20 stuff a little bit. Also, the support staff were great as well and provided me with the opportunity to do so. And we had such, you know, great minds in our changing room and being able to lean on Ajinkya Rahane, who's done really well over there for India. And Shane Watson was obviously our batting coach, so had a few awesome conversations with him about playing in England. I think a lot of it, obviously, the training stuff is great and the resources you have is awesome, but a lot of the conversations that you have are very invaluable, and you see these great players every time you play a game in the IPL, and you're able to talk to them about the way they go about it in different formats. So being able to just do that with guys around the traps helped me a lot.
1: Rajan, I'd imagine a test series against England in England would have been a dream of yours growing up. I mean, so you're about to depart. What's exciting you the most? Is it the history? Is it the Barmy Army? Is it the grounds you're going to play at? What's really getting you up and about as you go on to your first test series on English soil?
0: Yeah, it's interesting. I mean, as a cricket fan, and tragic, as you mentioned, it's it's always a special feeling when you play test cricket, but more so in England, I think. Lords obviously is the highlight, the honours board and the allure of the great players playing there over and over, and the great test matches that have happened in the past, and now it's the most historical ground in the world for test cricket especially. So I mean, for me, it's probably the history. I've watched a lot of cricket in the UK and from home and TV, on the TV and on YouTube, and watching the great players do what they do over there, so that's probably plays a part. But also, I do love the crowds. I love the just the distinct murmur that the grounds have, and you hear it on TV, and being out there, you hear it too. Obviously, the Lord's Lunch is pretty high on the list too. Barmy Army's awesome. It's so hard to put, it's hard to put it all together. But I mean, yeah, anything and everything about England Test cricket's great.
2: You sound like Millsy when you talk about the lunch, mate. That's all he ever talks about, is how good the lunch is over there. They do make very good food. I fortunately can attest to that, if it's the same food anyway that's given to the media. The last test series you played, obviously that West Indies one, you did go very well. You scored a nice century in that game in Christchurch. Wellington was the only one where you really missed out, but then two really good not-out innings in the Mount. I know it was about 6 months ago or so, but do you still look back on that with confidence? Can you take confidence from those innings, or is it so far ago that you kind of have to reset?
0: For sure. I mean, I take a lot of confidence from it, but I think you've always got to reset, and it's always a new challenge, a different opponent, different ball, different conditions. So I mean, you look back and be happy with your games at, and sometimes part of that series I was probably a little bit too aggressive, but also it's the way I play. So I think, yeah, you always analyse, and sometimes as a cricketer, you can maybe overthink things as well. So it's really a balance of looking back and with fond memories, but also looking ahead, because things are always changing and there's always ways to get better.
1: Rajan, I know you've played a bit of county cricket up there and what have you, but it's different conditions playing a test series in England. Do you talk to Kane Williamson and things like that and pick his brain about the conditions you're going to be facing, and obviously not only with the ball that you discuss, but also the grounds you're going to be playing at and the different nuances that those pitches might throw at you?
0: Yeah, for sure. I mean, the collective IP of the Black Caps at the moment is fantastic. We obviously have Kane, who's been there, done that. I love talking batting with him, and really anything. He's so good to talk about, and he's always very receptive and loves helping. And not just Kane, I guess. We've got, Tom Latham's played a bunch of tests. Dev Conway's played tests there. I mean, pretty much, well, Daryl scored 300s in a row over there. So we've got a lot of experience that has played in England. So definitely be relying on those guys for a bit of help. And we'll be definitely helping each other, because that's, I guess, our culture.
2: Good stuff, mate. All right, well, we very much appreciate your time. Safe travels over there and the best of luck. Can't wait to see you guys do the business against the Poms.
0: No worries, guys. Appreciate it. Thank you for having me on.
2: No, thank you very much. Rajan Ravindra there out of the Black Caps. We'll be back shortly to wrap the show. Lashes and Guy.
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8: 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England stunned and football history rewritten with one result.
7: That was a Sport Nation Football World Cup moment. We'll be right back.

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2: With the midday headlines, I'm Tom Clayton. Good afternoon. Following Arsenal's first league title in 22 years, Talk

0: Sport's Danny Murphy says despite the money spent, Mikel Arteta's done brilliantly well to transform Arsenal into the Premier League's best side.
1: They're brilliant at set plays, which should be applauded, not, you know, criticised. Their work ethic, their determination, the manager's ability to make sure that everyone stays on track in terms of their work off the ball in itself is difficult enough with the egos you have to manage, and I think they deserve it.
0: So it's one down, one to go. Arsenal legend Liam Brady thinks the title win relaxes the squad ahead of their Champions League final.
2: We're going into the game stress-free now after winning the title. Absolutely stress-free, and I could see us beating Paris Saint-Germain. Maybe by a goal to nil.
0: You can hear it live on TalkSport a week on Saturday, and Arsenal have confirmed a trophy parade for Sunday the 31st of May at 2 p.m. We'll also hear from a jubilant Martin Keogh next. Now, the EFL say the playoff final will kick off at 3:30 on Saturday if it's Hull v Middlesbrough, but if Southampton are reinstated, the game will be at 4:30 as originally planned. Now, is the Football League trying to differentiate themselves from some of the opaque goings on in the Premier League?
3: In the EFL, we're the league of the people. We won't have this. So what we'll do is we'll go to the extreme end of the equation and we'll take something that most people would say that is extreme in terms of the adjudication.
0: That's the former Palace chairman Simon Jordan, who thinks that Saints being kicked out of the playoffs is disproportionate and surprising. Southampton are appealing the decision. And the ref who gave Man United a controversial goal at the weekend has not been given a game this weekend. Michael Salisbury allowed Cunha's goal to stand despite Brian Mbeumo handling the ball in the build-up. More at TalkSport.com.
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0: Sick notes could be scrapped to try and bring down the number of people signed off work, and the UK can buy diesel and jet fuel made from Russian crude oil again. More with Sinead at 8:30.
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0: Brighter spells developing throughout the afternoon, especially in the south, starting to feel warmer too. The odd shower over Western Hills and in northern Scotland.
4: 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Jim White and Simon Jordan on Talk Sport.

0: They are the champions. And they are Arsenal. Wow. After a 22-year wait, Arsenal are Premier League champions. Manchester City failed to beat Bournemouth, meaning the Gunners are champions with a game to go. We are hearing as many as 100,000 gathered outside the Emirates last night, some of them there till 5 or 6 a.m., to celebrate the fact that Mikel Arteta and the boys had done it. And hot fruit from the Emirates, although he has been home, as I understand it, and he's hot fruited it in here to the studio on the 17th floor of the news building at London Bridge. The one and the only, Martin Keown, is in our midst.
1: Jim, I'm just having a drink out of this bottle. Just to reaffirm, if anyone thought we lost our bottle. There it is.
0: There it is. Is this the same bottle as that Manchester City fan?
1: And it tastes beautiful. Tastes beautiful, by the way. So, no, congratulations to the club, firstly, Jim. To the players, the supporters. It's been a lot of pain. There's been a lot of commitment, a lot of energy's gone into it. You lose it three times. Something that we did as a group and this group now, just to see them, you know, win the Premier League. Fantastic moment for the club. The supporters, I was at the ground last night. Honestly, the amount of support that was there instantaneously, fans everywhere, Jim, there was about 100,000. They're claiming 100,000 people there last night around the ground. A great moment, fantastic for Arteta.
0: Yeah.
1: You know, you guys questioned him. I felt that this would be the year, and it's proved to be the case. So, very satisfying.
0: Just to be clear, you were at the Emirates, and you were there on Arsenal duty, were you?
1: I was doing a pitch event. A lot of the clubs do this. And I just thought, I need to stay. I need to keep an eye on this. And it was, watch the last 20 minutes. I thought Bournemouth were absolutely magnificent in their endeavour. Just the honesty of this Premier League to win it. I think people are saying it's not the best Arsenal team of all time, but you know what? The Premier League now is so competitive, Jim. You know, Bournemouth, look at what they're achieving. Their manager doesn't even have a club for next season, but look, he's going to leave the club that he, you know, Bournemouth in the sixth place. So I knew it was going to be tough.

0: for City. And I think they ran out of steam in the end. And Pep, I thought maybe that would give them a little bit more energy, a bit more oxygen, that the manager announces pretty well that he's going on the day of the game. But it proved not to be enough in the end.
1: I need you to give me a straight answer to this. Have Arsenal, in your view, been the most discredited champions in recent history?
0: I don't know if it's the day for it to discuss that.
1: Oh, yes, it is.
0: I don't think it is. I think we should look at what Arsenal have achieved.
1: Bottlers.
0: What I do know is...
1: they've been discredited in some quarters, and you have not liked that.
2: Yeah, I'll interject there. Discredited by ill-informed football people who don't... I mean, all champions... we were talking earlier, a lot of champions have been
1: ill-informed.
2: Discredited. Yeah, because if you can't see... Well, anybody who suggests that, I mean, it's ridiculous. They've been the best team.
1: But they've only now won it.
2: Yeah, but they've been the best team, but done it in a different way to what some people expect them to do it. It's ridiculous to be giving that too much credibility when people start talking about an asterisk over their name, because all that stuff, it's ludicrous. I mean, you've just got to look at their form over a 60-game season, Champions League and Premier League. They deserve what they get, just because they haven't ticked the boxes of aesthetically pleasing football to some. It's just a different way of doing it. They deserve the plaudits.
1: So you don't think there's been an agenda, as some do? You don't think there's been any agenda against Arsenal?
2: No, I wouldn't call it an agenda. I think there's a certain minority of press.
0: Former players? Former players of the clubs?
2: Maybe. But yeah, that have gone after them in a... an exaggerated way, let's say. I've never run along with that narrative. I don't like it. I had my success as a footballer by playing for pragmatic managers who were really good defensively. So I admire it and always have. Mm. The problem is these days, you know, with football being talked about on every show and plastered all over the telly every night, there's a game. Everybody wants to be entertained and win stuff by playing beautiful football. Arteta has tried it. They've been expensive. They've had a go at doing that and failed, and he's found a different way.
0: Danny, I know you've tried to, you find the sort of middle ground that you find, but if you're a former Arsenal player or you're an Arsenal fan, that really hasn't been the case. I work with like a multitude of different broadcasters. Mm. The amount of giggling that happens in the background in my ear when Arsenal slip up, people have ridiculed the club. It's not been easy. It might have been a pet hate for everyone. You've got Carragher claiming that it's a national pet hate for everyone to dislike Arsenal. No, it isn't. It isn't. It really isn't. And so look, you get this army against you if you're on the inside.
2: Wouldn't you get an army against you if it was Man United failing? If it was Liverpool?
0: Not at all, because I don't take joy in other people's failures. So Spurs may go down this weekend. That's not on my agenda. I don't care. Mm. I want Arsenal to win for them. It's a much more fulfilling way to live your life. Just to look at what people's failings and in that way. Sorry, that's why Spurs are where they are right now.
2: So you're
0: taking joy out of Arsenal,
2: and
0: not
2: fans,
0: doing things.
2: Because you expect it from fans, don't you? Fans ridicule each other. That's the way.
0: Yeah, I mean, you know, Simon, you aim at Alan Pardew, don't you? Talk about this asterisk.
3: I think it's very poor. Yeah,
0: you know, and Peter Schmeichel. I'm not trying to name a shame.
2: I agree with you.
0: They shouldn't even be in the conversation today. The conversation should be completely about Arsenal and how magnificently well they've done. This is the fourth year that they, if you added all the points up in those 4 years, I think Arsenal were pretty well at the top of it. I haven't done the maths, but they've been really consistent, but they haven't been able to go on and win it. So they've challenged for the last 4 years. Now that Pep has gone, I can see them challenging for the next 4 years if this manager wants to hang around. There's a Champions League coming up. I would say to the players, look, guys, rest, enjoy, but do something that no other group has done for Arsenal in the past. Mm. You can win a Champions League. Our group, as good as it was, didn't do it. Should have done it. It still hurts now.
2: They'd go down in history, wouldn't they? They would be idolised.
0: But they need the elation. I could see it. I wanted it for this group. Those photographs now. There's a pot there. You know, there's a proper trophy that you can celebrate. But don't celebrate for too long, because people will be on your back. They'll be trying to take that crown off you. Liverpool didn't really defend it this year. But I think the club, this is a stepping stone now for future success, and they have to show that vision to take the club to the next level.
1: You won it, and you know what the feeling is like, Martin. What are these players feeling today?
0: Well, I feel more emotional. I'm trying to hide that. You know, we are the champions, you know, said to Luke coming in, put that on, because honestly, I haven't heard it for so long. And when we walked around the pitch at Highbury, and you see the stands bouncing, the fans... There's a generation of Arsenal fans who've not experienced this. Arsene Wenger was incredible. We went from winners to about brand. I don't know what happened. Well, brand was important. Now it's winning again. You know, there's been a two or three seasons where Arsenal, I think 16 out of 18 games they won 2 years ago, playing incredible football, putting people away. Now, okay, it was a bit of a grind, a lot of set pieces involved, but the manager adapted and found a way to win. Perfect for me.
2: I think one of the other things as well, I mentioned on Match of the Day last night, is that for those neutrals who maybe, you know, wanted City to win or wanted Arsenal to win, well, I think we've missed the fact that this season Arteta's played 8 English players in the squad. In an era when we're looking at bringing and just get the best and buy whoever, there's got to be some plaudits for that, because young English talent tends to get put, you know, under the radar a little bit in terms of when looking at.
0: But it's the number of players. Down. So this is like when we won, we went on, became invincibles. It was about the squad. And this year, for me, is all about the squad.
2: It is, but that's what I'm saying.
0: So many different players, the different permutations of back fours, the different permutations of how many tens have we played this season? You know, if it wasn't Ødegaard, it was Eze, you know, Max Dowman, maybe one of the youngest ever winners of a Premier League. You know, there's been so many things to point to. Set pieces have been quite magnificent. You know, so the guys, and I think Declan Rice, for me, sits, you know, we're going to go back into it now. Does the player of the year have to have won something? I think Declan Wright was immense the other night. The way he's putting out fires in midfield.
2: I think he's the player of the
0: year. Going from strength to strength, and let's hope he takes that into a World Cup and maybe the win the Champions League against PSG next weekend. So it's been a really good journey for Arteta. We've stuck at it. Do you remember we were sitting here a number of years ago, Jim, and you were saying, he must go, he's got to leave. I mean, there was a 10-game spell when he was in trouble right at the beginning. A barren period, 10 matches, and I think they beat Chelsea in that game, and it started to recover and started to build, and he got a foothold in the club. And
1: Well, we discussed that earlier, Martin, because there was a feeling at the time. I mean, Stan and Josh Kroenke, they had a decision to make, and we showed earlier on.
0: They should be applauded then, shouldn't they?
1: That Josh Kroenke said, "No, you're our man, we're with you, we're behind you." And that was a pivotal moment.
0: Yeah.
1: They backed him. Simon and I were discussing that with Danny this morning.
0: Do you know, there's been steps made in the last few weeks. This is the feeling of when you turn up at Highbury, you go down Avenel Road, Jim, and you see the fans and you connect, and they've reproduced that, okay? And really, this ground was seen as the promised land, and it hasn't happened till now. It's the first time they've won a Premier League. I think you need to do that to call it a proper home.
1: Yeah.
0: And it's become a home. Unconditional support the last two games. None of this whinging, moaning, we want more. They've been absolutely magnificent. I think the fans... By the way, I've been with a lot of the fans recently, and the dedication to the team, trying to get tickets for this final, it's their life, these supporters. So I think it's been a great moment for everybody involved at Arsenal Football Club.
1: Did you shed a tear last night when the whistle was blown at Bournemouth?
0: Do you know, I just met my son upstairs, and I found that really emotional because...
1: Well, he works in this building, doesn't he?
0: Yeah, and I think it's poignant when you... Because you reflect and you think 22 years and the people you shared that with, all those joys, you know, people that are not with us anymore... And now we're here again, still here, and the new generation, you know, feels that. And I think most importantly, this player's the elation of success, and you're not second best anymore. You're 100% first place.
1: Okay. Who were you with last night when the news came through from Bournemouth?
0: Well, first player I saw afterwards was Ray Parlour, who was part of the Invincibles. And he was united in that feeling of, you know, wanting this group now to emulate, go on one step further, you know, because you get that moment in time when you can make things happen. And it is about people, Jim. You know, we talked about the ground as places, but there are some special group of people. I think I met Josh recently the first time, Josh Kroenke, Richard Garlick, great man in charge, football man. And all these people play a major part. The draw has been really handy for Arsenal in the Champions League. I was at the draw. We can say that. But they got to finish the job off, so Jim. They're really halfway through the season here. We've got a massive opportunity to go one step further than anyone else and win the Champions League as an Arsenal player.
1: Okay. Arsenal Invincible, Martin Keown in our midst. And why wouldn't he be? Because it's Arsenal's time, of that there is no doubt. And can they double it up with the Champions League? Wow. Who's to say they can? We're live in TalkSport with Selco, where the trade goes.
3: 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Pelé steps into a World Cup semi-final and tears France apart. Goal! three goals and Brazil's World Cup history is born. Football has a new king in waiting, and the world has just

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0: join me, Daniel McCarty, every Saturday from 10 a.m. as I'm joined by the sports freak and Captain Happy Graham Beasley and former Black Cap battler Grant Elliott to kick off your sporting weekend. 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
2: We're live in Talk Sport this Wednesday lunchtime. Jim White, Simon Jordan, Danny Murphy and Arsenal Invincible Martin Keown is in our midst. And why wouldn't he be? Because after a 22-year wait, Arsenal are Premier League champions. A lot to get through with Mr. Keown, who is quite rightly celebrating this lunchtime. Martin, here's the thing. The Premier League title is theirs. The Champions League trophy might be theirs. If Arsenal go on and win the Champions League, do they surpass what you, the Invincibles, did in the past? You didn't want to answer that the other day. Will you answer it now if they win the Champions League?
3: I said if and maybes. They've won one of them now. So if they do, if they win the Champions League, yeah, they do. Of course they do. They're the most coveted Arsenal team of all time because they've taken it to the next level. Mm. So they've embraced the past and used that as oxygen going forward to create our new history. I went to the museum at the beginning of the week, the Arsenal Museum. I didn't see a room, another room, which says our

0: future. I want another museum. I want it bigger. And I want to fill that room with more history and more trophies. And that's where the club should be looking right now. You know, don't put any limitations, Jim. You think I'm getting carried away, right?
1: The fan base
0: is enormous. The stadium, okay, next step was it needs to be made bigger. I think Wenger underestimated, potentially. This is in the middle of London.
2: What is the capacity, Mike?
0: 60,000. Yeah. And it's just too small, really. It's just too small. Maybe they've outgrown their own. But you don't want to go developing and then lose that unity you now found. So maybe another couple of Premier Leagues compete for another couple. We know Liverpool will come back. You know, we know that Man City will be interesting when Pep goes.
2: We were talking earlier about the opportunity here, and without getting carried away, but even from an outside perspective, if you're not Arsenal, you look at the stability of the squad, there's going to be improvement. Chelsea are way off it. United are still trying to, they've got a few steps to go. Liverpool are a little bit, they need a big summer. I mean, whether it's a new manager or not, four more, five more new players, three or four going. City, if Pep goes, I mean, they're trying to follow him. It's a window, isn't it?
0: It is, and when Pep leaves, and we've seen already, haven't we, these great clubs, these leaders go, it's like pulling a plug out of the bath, and you don't sit, we're still waiting for Manchester United to win something since Ferguson left. We've now seen some Arsenal win something for the first time in what, I don't know how many years he's left, it must be nearly 10 years that he left Arsenal. So, you know, and Pep, they'll be in the same situation. Will players want to leave? You know, will they have to work hard to keep these players on board, new manager coming in. So it does open the door. They're not quite as invincible. I think it's great that Arsenal won a Premier League while Pep's still here. Because the way the media works, the narrative becomes, well, you know, you only won it when Pep wasn't here. So that one's gone. That can't happen. You know, this thing about transitional season, well, they didn't win it last year and they haven't won it again. So that's 2 years now that you've, you know.
2: First time.
0: It is. So, you know, I think we should applaud what Arsenal are doing. I don't get carried away. Everyone's putting the earplugs in, Keown saying they're going to be champions of Europe. And they're going to... No. This is now the platform. This is the foundation now for them to go on and take the club to another level.
3: It could well be something of a full circle moment, though, Martin, because as we've been saying, Arteta started alongside Pep, of course, and now we know that Pep is going, or is he? Pep is going, and Arteta and Arsenal have clinched the Premier League. But on whether or not Pep is going, it was coy on that last night.
4: With the club, always I talk, but not now. So 3-4 seasons ago, when it was 1 year left, so we didn't extend on that. Because the first you have to understand, you should talk with my chairman first, right? And after that, when I talk with my chairman, so we decide to have one more year, we talk everything, and we'll decide.
3: Well, he doesn't confirm it either way, Simon, does he? So the cat was out of the bag, but now he's kind of playing it down a bit.
5: Yeah, I mean, if he's not leaving, he doesn't really need to talk to his chairman, does he? So I think everyone knows that, and I think it's been universally accepted, perhaps not by Chelsea at this moment in time in terms of what Maresca may think he's doing, but the reality of Maresca is going to Manchester City and he's going to manage Manchester City. And Martin makes very good points about the opportunity that exists for Arsenal with this win. The interesting thing for me is what Arteta does next. Because I wonder if the way they won the Premier League is the way that he actually wants to play. What he's done is done the job to win the Premier League, however it needed to be won. Whereas Pep has always played the way he wanted to play. So the next turn of the wheel is, are Arsenal ideologically going to change to be able to play the way that Arteta might actually want to play rather than he felt the necessity? And that would be an interesting dynamic because he doesn't strike me as an ideologue. He does what's necessary.
0: Yeah.
5: So these are interesting. But I'm also interested to see. I want Arsenal to win the Champions League because I want an English club to win it. I tipped Arsenal to win the Premier League this season. You know, he and I have difference of opinion. He conflates my questioning of his objectivity with criticisms of Arsenal. But I think it's great that Arsenal won the Premier League because who wants Man City dominating English football? Who wants it up in the north if you're a Londoner or a Southerner? You want it back down south. So whether it opens a new opportunity for Arsenal to dominate English football, I don't want that either. I want someone else to win the Premier League. Of course, Arsenal being an Arsenal member, I want Arsenal to win the league. But what I do want them to do is I want them to go and win the Champions League. And what is great and very rarely seen in society, a lot of things he said today are right about the idea that you accentuate the positive rather than constantly pulling down the negative. The idea that so many of the ex-Arsenal players, people cling on to things that are important to them. It gives them validation. And the fact that he is a person that won the Premier League as part of a team of the Invincibles is more than happy for a media characterisation to be eclipsed by the next generation shows a calibre of a person.

0: And I think that our eyes don't betray us. With due respect, we look at the history books. If Arsenal go and win the Champions League, in the history books, this will be the greatest Arsenal team. But our eyes don't betray us. We all know that what we saw in 2003, 2004, an invincible team, is probably a better team than this. But in the history books in 20 years' time, when people look back on it, they'll see the history. So I'm in the camp of wanting, I definitely want them to beat PSG. I don't want PSG having some sort of monopoly of the Champions League. So the more English teams are successful, the better it is.
1: Well, your point leads to an interesting question I wanted to ask Martin, actually, regarding the evolution of the team, whether it be tactical or personnel, because this is a hell of a strong squad. Where do you think he needs, what would you think, where do you think he's going to try and improve the team?
2: Interesting, I think they're centre forward, there might be another one coming in.
1: Left wing?
2: It's hard to find the right centre forward really for Arsenal. Do you want one running into the channels? Do you want someone coming to feet, to link? Havertz was chosen for that role, wasn't he, the other night? Gyökeres then was changed. They may be the players. Jesus might be, Philly needs to step away because he hasn't played so much football. Martinelli, again, has like fallen our way. Played a major part though, every single one of them in this Premier League. So I think there's time to reflect, look back and build from there. But you've already won the Premier League and now you can go and put it all right to change it going forward. So I don't see an issue with that. No, this is now a time for them to enjoy themselves. Of course, the players were at the ground till 5 a.m. There's a real connection.
1: But do you think they will evolve or do you think they'll stick with what they're doing?
2: Well, Simon makes a really good point because it, 2 years ago, they were playing this amazing football, blowing everybody away.
1: Scoring 80, 90 goals.
2: They won 16 out of 18 games at the end of the Premier League. It wasn't enough. And we watched, I think they went 10 games, Man City. This time, Man City have been falling away a little bit, and it hasn't been quite the same team. And he's adjusted, found a way to win. But I think eventually, I think the blueprint of what he wants will be to play more attractive football, be more creative. But with a little bit of this, it used to be the Boltons, didn't it, who might put balls into the box and score lots of goals from set pieces. But now it's the top teams. Arsenal are the top team for set pieces. Yeah. They do a bit of everything. Have you

0: think it's unkind. I think it's unnecessary. And do you know what? Where's their bottle now? Tell me where their bottle is. Where's this Man City fan that was giving it large? Now, what you won't see from the Arsenal fans is the same kind of attitude if somebody comes up alongside. And do you know what's really pleasing for me? As much as Pep has done, there won't be any cigars this year. I don't like the cigar look, you know. For me, it's a symbolism, and I don't think it's right and proper, and I hope Arteta doesn't get cigars.
1: Look, there's your chum. It's a split screen on YouTube. There he is. There's a fella, the Manchester City fan. Now, come on, where's your Arsenal bottle?
2: He was in his car backtracking.
0: He did say to me, I think we both lost our bottle when Donnarumma, you know, failed to clear that ball against Arsenal, and it was half time, and it was like looking dodgy for City. So maybe City found it tricky, one or two at the back. You know, Kucherov, his first season, Nunes playing right back. He wasn't really a main part of previous teams. Gueye coming in, O'Reilly, of course, being magnificent. There's a bit of nervousness. It's their first Premier League as well.
1: Yeah.
0: And they weren't able to accomplish it.
1: Martin, stay with us. Why not? It's a special moment all the way through until 1 o'clock, because that's not all that was happening last night. Arsenal clinching the Premier League title, although that was the most significant thing, of course it was. Simon was at Chelsea, Tottenham. I was down in Brighton and I had a chat with Brighton owner Tony Bloom. But of course, as we know, he pumped 10 million quid into Hearts. And we know what happened to Hearts at the weekend. You'll hear from Tony Bloom in the final half hour today.
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3: 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Oleg Salenko steps onto the World Cup stage and scores 5 goals. 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
2: Good afternoon. With your headlines, I'm Sinead Garvan. A planned increase in fuel duty has been scrapped. The five

0: defence cut was introduced in 2022, but was to be gradually reversed in the coming months. Sir Keir Starmer's just announced in the Commons the freeze will now stay in place until the end of the year. Doctors could stop issuing sick notes to try to keep people working. More than 11 million of them were handed out last year. A trial launching in England in July will see patients sent on exercise programmes and job coaching instead, as the government tries to reduce the number of benefits claimants signed off work. From today, the UK can import jet fuel and diesel made from Russian oil but refined elsewhere. It's a temporary measure in response to fears of energy shortages caused by the ongoing war in Iran. Alexei Goncharenko is a Ukrainian MP.
1: I think that shows to Russia that in the end of the day, everything can be bought.
0: And MPs have written to Channel 4.

0: their handling of claims of rape and sexual assault made by women on the reality show. The broadcaster says it has robust welfare checks in place.
1: Talk Sport, sports headlines with Bostik. For professional-grade sealants with easy application and a perfect finish, pros trust Bostik.
0: Arsenal invincible Martin Keown says this current group of players could become the greatest Arsenal team of all time, and is Southampton's punishment disproportionate? Tom has more at one.
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6: Wednesday lunchtime, Jim White, Simon Jordan, Danny Murphy and Arsenal invincible Martin Keown in studio with us, because after a 22-year wait, Arsenal are Premier League champions. We're coming to you live in Talk Sport with Selco. It's where the trade goes. Aston Villa take on Freiburg in the Europa League final tonight. It's live in Talk Sport. We will get to that. Who's going to hold their nerve, Spurs or West Ham? We will get to that. In the meantime, last night, as I said way back at the top of the show, I was down at Brighton last night, who were celebrating 125 years of their club being in existence, and the fact that they also celebrated their Player of the Year awards night last night. It was something that was pretty darn spectacular. A stage at the side of the pitch at the Amex, and the whole night was finished off in style by Fatboy Slim, who is an enormous Brighton fan. Now, on the night, I had a brief conversation with Brighton owner Tony Bloom, because as you remember, Tony Bloom pumped £10 million into Hearts and now has a serious affection and interest in Heart of Midlothian Football Club. And of course, we know what happened on Saturday. Hearts went to Celtic Park and it was winner takes all. Although Hearts could have afforded to draw the match, they didn't. They lost it by 3-1. But that was just part of the

0: that pitch invasion in any way taint the win and the achievement?
1: I totally disagree with that. There, I don't know about the confrontations in terms of the Hearts players, and there's a lot of hyperbole about that. Let us find out the real picture. The fact is that when we scored the third goal, the game was essentially over. There were about 8 seconds left, perhaps, in the game or whatever the case may be. The referee has claimed that he's blown the whistle for the blown the final whistle at the end of it. And then there's obvious excitement. We have scored. We have scored to win the league.
0: Yeah, but they shouldn't come on the pitch, Martin, should they?
1: We'll start telling that to every single football club, and then we'll all hold it.
0: But hang on a second, Martin. I mean, Hearts called it an embarrassment to Scottish football. Do you agree that
1: as they might do? I don't believe that. I just don't believe it. I think it's nonsense.
0: That was Martin O'Neill earlier on in the week, and there was quite a reaction to Martin's comments. So last night I spoke to Tony Bloom, of course now a Hearts shareholder, having put £10 million into the football club, and he reflected on that post-match scene.
2: Anyone involved in Hearts, it was a devastating weekend, the last 10 days of the season, so much happened. However, we must look forward. What doesn't kill you makes you stronger. The Hearts fans are absolutely fantastic, and we'll be back next season with a bang. We want to be competing to win the league every single season that we possibly can.
0: Did you feel for your players at the end, some intruders on the pitch, one or two of your players being confronted by some Celtic fans who went on celebrating their moment, but what was your take on it?
2: But the final whistle hadn't gone, so no supporters should be on the pitch. The Hearts players were in danger. One or two got assaulted. It's completely unacceptable behaviour. The authorities will be looking at it. I don't want to say anything more about that, but I just want to say how tremendous the players have been all season long, and they were absolutely on the floor, devastated like all of us, but we must come back stronger. For me, I really appreciate the fan sentiment, but it's all about the players on the pitch and the support they've given them all season. And when they travel in their many, many thousands to away games, it is truly amazing to see. And I really, really feel, obviously, for the players and everyone associated with Hearts, but in particular the fans who have been so supportive all season long.
0: That was Tony Bloom speaking to me last night down at the Amex at their Player of the Year Awards. Simon, it's a different version of events from Tony Bloom compared to what Martin was saying.
3: Yeah.
0: I'm not so sure that assaulted is the right word. They were certainly confronted by quite a number of Celtic fans who had gone on the pitch, but Tony is quite strong on it, and he doesn't want to be prejudicial in any investigation that's underway at the moment. But he said his bit, and he says Hearts will be back and they'll be stronger for it.
3: And I think Scottish football is better for having a more competitive league. It's not an anti-Celtic or an anti-Rangers regime to want other teams to be successful. I think it's good for Scottish football. And I think Scottish football being successful is a breeding ground for good players. This generation of Scottish players that were in the past that produced the Soonesses, the Hansons, the Dalglishes, and whoever else we can think of, the Archie Gemmells, whoever else we can think of, Joe Jordan, that were top players.
0: John Robertson, your favourite
3: John Robertson, of course.
0: Yeah.
3: We've seen that as a dearth now. So, Tony being involved, obviously from a point of view of being the Brighton owner, it would have been nice for him to actually see something being won. So I'm disappointed that Hearts didn't win something, because obviously owning Brighton, he doesn't get to win very much. But
0: unfair.
3: In this instance, I think he's a very clear thinker.
0: Yeah.
3: Him and Matthew Benham are very clear thinkers, very diligent in what they do, which is why the criticism of the Brentford appointment was wrong, because he knew what he was doing. And it's not by chance, it's not by coincidence that Brighton run their club the way that they do. They buy players well, they sell players well, they recruit managers well, they perform high, way above their grade in terms of economics. And that is because people have clear visions.
0: And building a stadium just for the women.
3: Yeah.
0: I mean, phenomenal.
3: But we also know, with respect to that women's football potentially is the next opportunity waiting to pop. We've seen Chelsea, for whatever motivations they may have, selling their own team for 250 million quid. We've seen Aston Villa do the same thing. We've seen Angel City in America become a very valuable proposition. So we know women's football. So from a commercial standpoint, a vision statement.
4: Simon, is there a little bit of genius with Tony Bloom?
3: Yeah.
4: The way that he...
3: Clear thinking.
4: Obviously, based on figures, He has an analytical company that he brings in along.

0: alongside that. By the way, he has to sell quite a lot of players to fund that every year. Seems to be a massive turnover of Brighton sales.
1: We all sell players, but it's how much you sell them for.
0: Yeah.
1: I mean, he sells them at the top of the game. But what it is a professionalisation of the industry, looking at why you buy players, making sure that when you buy a player or you recruit a manager, you leave as few stones unturned as you possibly can. You do it properly. You don't do it on the back of a fag packet. You'll get some things wrong. But if you've got, I mean, it isn't just Brighton that do this. People are picking up on it. But there's a needs must. And when you've got a needs must mentality, people like Bloom will step in there and go, well, the needs must is we can't do what others can do. We can't punch the way that Chelsea can punch or Liverpool can punch or Arsenal can punch because we don't have the bandwidth. And the game is constructed against us with PSR, so we can't. So what do we do better? We do better by being better at the disciplines that underpin what is the biggest asset, which is players.
0: And he's done your beloved Scottish Premier League a favour because he's made it very interesting this year. I mean, look, could it have been more interesting? You know, right to the last game, and Motherwell now as well doing things.
2: Yeah.
0: So, I think it's been a really good thing for Scottish football. It's a shame they didn't pull that off.
2: When we come back, the other side of this break, we will ask the question, who will hold their nerve, Spurs or West Ham? And we'll touch on Aston Villa, another of this man Kieran's former clubs. We're live in Talk Sport with Selco, where the trade goes.
3: Is a Sport Nation Football World Cup moment. It's tight, it's tense, it's Wembley, and then Jeff Hurst strikes.
4: Vibrant says no. It's a goal.
3: A hat-trick in a World Cup final. England's greatest moment, and still one of football's biggest debates. Did it cross the line? History says yes, and England are world champions. That was a Sport Nation Football World Cup moment.
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4: 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It's where the trade goes. Simon and Danny alongside me, of course, this Wednesday lunchtime. So Arsenal, up there at the very top, the summit of the Premier League, and they have won it. Down at the bottom, a bit of pressure, is there not, on Spurs and West Ham. Spurs on 38 points, West Ham on 36, going into the final day. Spurs once again beaten at Chelsea and missed the chance to grab a point, which would have kept them up. Now big pressure on them, both of them, on the final day. West Ham leads, Spurs, Everton. Danny, who will hold their nerve, do you think? Spurs or West Ham?
5: I think it's a 50-50. I think it'll be a tiny margin on the day. A lot will depend on Tottenham's start to the game. I think if they were to go a goal down, the nerves. One of Tottenham's biggest problems has been creativity, chances. They can't score goals.
6: They were better last night when Madison came on.
5: Madison is a question mark. I mean, whether he's able to start the game and really if he could last 45 or 60, because he's the one that can unlock. And if they score first, they're going to get the fans on board. And it's a really difficult one because playing in a game, I'm sure Martin's done it as well, where you know a draw is enough. Subconsciously, you're protecting as soon as you go on the pitch. And you need a strong manager to give you the freedom to go, no, come on, you got to go and try and win this game and put it to bed. I think West Ham will beat Leeds. I think they've got enough on a one-off with the fans behind them. And in a way, they're under less pressure because it's out of their hands.
4: And the stats tell us that Spurs won't beat Everton.
5: Well, they've won two
4: because
5: games.
4: They've only won twice in the league at the Tottenham Hotspur Stadium.
5: Burnley opening day and Brentford. Horrendous record, the worst in their history, isn't it?
4: They don't like playing at home, Simon. They don't get results at home.
5: Tottenham fans will get behind them, though.
6: They don't get results anywhere, really, besides two fortuitous outcomes.
5: And Everton.
6: Midland sides that were poor.
5: Everton,
4: you were there last night. What did you witness in Spurs?
6: They're just poor. I mean, they made a fist of it for the last 20 minutes, but they were just poor. I mean, poor decision-making. I mean, to be fair, they had a chance that hit the post that really Tell should have buried.
5: And the one Madison late on.
6: He dwelled on it, didn't he? They were 2-0 up at that point. Chelsea weren't great either, but Spurs were poor. And you look at it and you see, well, my belief is Spurs will stay up. I've always tipped West Ham to go down, not because I want them to go down, but I think that the in my mind's eye, they were always going to go down. And I think Spurs will just about have enough, one way or t'other, whether it's a lack of engagement from Everton or whether it's the fans dragging them across the line, one way or t'other, I think they'll get across the line on the weekend. But I'm not sure, but having seen West Ham against Newcastle and seeing how poor they were against Newcastle, that despite the resurgence of West Ham, where they've been very competitive in games and unlucky to lose to Arsenal, I think West Ham won't beat Leeds.
7: They lost the last three, West Ham.
5: Yeah. Little fall off.
4: I mean, Martin, in the season that your beloved Arsenal have won it, would you love it to be the same season that Tottenham Hotspur are relegated?
7: No, I don't get any value in that at all. I think really what Spurs need to do is take a leaf out of the Arsenal book in that the unity of the stadium in their last match. Every single Spurs fan that turns up, don't come there to whinge and moan. A lot of the teams in the north of the country, I think, get behind their team and they stay there. Down south, we give up on people.
5: And it might come down. The last couple of games,
7: it might come. It's in Spurs' hands.
5: It is.
7: They're 2 points clear. Go and win the game. Just get behind your team. Don't be moaning and groaning all the time and just be, you know, save yourself. You've got a chance to save your...

0: Premier League status.
1: The fans will do that. But by the same token, we were, let's have it right. Two or three weeks ago, we had Emmanuel Petit in here and other people saying that the Arsenal fans need to not be nervous, not to be, they need to be behind the team and support the team because there was nervousness creeping in. Mm. The Spurs fans will be behind their team.
2: Well, they have
1: if Everton score, the nervousness will creep in. And that's human nature. That's not negativity.
3: I mean, Danny, you were with Fulham, who stayed up with your goal on the last day of the season against Portsmouth. So what is that atmosphere like in that dressing room?
0: You were down at halftime,
3: like
0: that.
3: Were
0: you 2-0 down?
2: That was a couple of weeks before.
0: 2-0 down in the game was over, wasn't it?
2: That was at Man City. We were down at one point, two games before the end of the season.
3: So this against Portsmouth, and you scored.
2: Yeah, I think the difference was we had a very clear way of

0: Pompey had a good side out. They were playing in the cup final a week after. We thought they were going to rest a few, and they didn't. And when we saw the team sheet with Defoe and all, I was, oh my God. But we were away from home, so the pressure was a little bit more off us. And I think, to be fair, in all honesty, the pressure of playing for Tottenham, because I've played for Tottenham, is much greater than playing for Fulham. The devastation of Tottenham going down, or the enormity of that story, and the whole pressure on the players and the club, is greater than it was for Fulham.
1: It's interesting. I mean, I had, as an owner, had a similar situation because we got relegated in the last game of the season.
0: Oh, I was part of that one as well.
1: You were part of that one. You sent us down.
2: You've been everywhere, man.
1: Against Charlton, who had nothing to play for, but decided that the one thing they wanted to do was relegate Crystal Palace. And so they scored.
0: Was Dowie the manager?
1: Yes, he was, yeah.
0: Well, I've told you a story before, but I'll tell it again just quickly. He stupidly left a little dossier of instructions for his players.
2: Oh, and give us
0: a little...
1: No, he left that on his left. That's what I got done before.
0: we found it. And it was basically negative.
2: He's fine, Danny.
0: No, it was basically negative about most of the players, apart from me, actually, which I was quite smiling about. But it gave the lads a G up.
2: Right, right.
0: Honestly, give the lads, because some of the lads were fuming.
2: Who goes down, Tottenham or West Ham?
3: The easy answer is West Ham, isn't
0: I've got
3: it?
0: Yeah,
3: but I think something's going to happen, Jim.
0: Yeah. I want Tottenham to stay up, but I've got a bad feeling they're going to go. Mm.
2: You've got a bad feeling. You want to throw your hat in the ring?
1: I mean, listen, if I'm being honest, I'd like to see Tottenham get relegated, because I think it'd be quite funny for the incumbent ownership to have some medicine.
0: I didn't think you were
1: on the flip side of it.
2: Martin, do you know, come in to especially join us. Have the last 2 minutes.
3: Sincerely hope they win that as well.
2: Go on.
3: I've done a lot of the Villa games this season away from home in the Europa League. And it's been a good journey reconnecting with Villa. The manager, I think, has done an amazing job. What is he? Is it five of these he's won? Europa Leagues? It's his trophy, isn't it? Any team with a Villa.
2: Yeah, this will be six Europa League trophy.
3: Just getting back to the West Ham and Spurs affair, I wonder if Moyes does the ultimate for his former club, West Ham, in beating Spurs, and that they go and do the job for themselves.
2: Could do.
3: Against Leeds. You could suddenly see, I wouldn't be surprised if ultimately that happened.
2: And do Villa win tonight?
3: Oh yeah, I see Villa comfortably winning tonight. The experience of the manager, the form the team are in, just starting to purr now, Aston Villa.
0: I agree.
2: Villa?
0: Just on a cynical point, do you think Moyes might feel like he got a little bit treated badly at West Ham and actually not Moyes?
3: That's not him. That's not him as a man. No? He wants the best for his club.
0: No, we all say the right thing.
2: Only one thing to finish on today. With you, Arsenal invincible, Martin Keown, in a sentence or two, what does this achievement mean?
3: Oh, it's Jim. You know, it's been a mission this year. You know, battling with you and Simon, and you know, okay, it's been fair comment at times. Other times, maybe it's got. We've got the chemistry's been maintained, respect for one another,
2: very much,
3: and ultimately, Arsenal have got what they deserve this season, and that's to be Premier League champions. And I started to wonder if I'd ever see it again in my lifetime, and it was great to see this group of players enjoying what we formerly enjoyed. But they've got another thing bigger than that to go and win the Champions League. Don't rest on your laurels for too long. Get out there and win another trophy.
0: You're going, mine?
3: I'm going to go, yeah. I'm there with TNT working for them. It's been an honour, and I've been fortunate to be there for every game this season. So going to go there to enjoy it, but you go there to win, you know, go there to win. And I was a part of the coaching staff in 2006, so I was at the last one. And when they didn't make it, it was kind of a major blow. And if they don't make it this time, it's still a major stepping stone. Now, it's not at the beginning of something special, Jim. I hope to see them back again in these Champions Leagues, but you never know.
2: Yeah.
3: You know, it's been 20 years since the last one, so make this one count.
2: I was there in Paris, and I remember the Arsenal fans' heads were down. This time you never know, as you rightly say. Danny, brilliant as always, mate. Thank you so much. Mr. Jordan.
4: Tomorrow.
2: Good to see you. Manana at 10. Martin Keown,
3: thanks
2: for coming in on this mercy mission.
4: Congrats.
2: To the studio on the 17th floor of the news building here at London Bridge, where the time is 1 o'clock.
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12: For the headlines at 1 minute past one, I'm Tom Clayton. Good afternoon. One trophy down, one to go. If Arsenal do win the Champions League, does this team surpass the squad that was invincible in 03-04? Here's one of them, Martin Keown.
13: They win the Champions League. Yeah, they do. Of course they do. They're the most coveted Arsenal team of all time because they've taken it to the next level.
12: Mm.
13: So they've embraced the past and used that as oxygen going forward to create our new history.
12: Arteta's been in for 7 years. He spent almost £1 billion and finished second 3 times. Simon Jordan says this is pure validation.
14: His incremental successes of stabilising Arsenal as a top four side, competing in Europe, the revenue streams coming back into Arsenal that had been eluded for them for 2 or 3 years were there. So that's the reasons why he was given the patience. And here's the end result.
12: They'll have a trophy parade on Sunday the 31st of May at 2 p.m. That's the day after the Champions League final, which will be live on Talk Sport. Now, the EFL says the Championship playoff final will kick off at 3:30 on Saturday if it's Hull v Middlesbrough. But if Southampton are reinstated, the game will be at 4:30 as originally planned. The former Saints striker Ricky Lambert says their Spygate punishment is excessive.
15: For a fella stood behind a tree with a camera, that's way too much. It's too much to take for the club, the players and fans. That shouldn't be, they should be a sacrifice. Whoever took the decision to do that, that's the sacrifice.
12: Head coach Tonda Eckerts admitted to spying on 3 rival clubs. Saints are appealing the EFL's decision. Michael Salisbury won't ref a game this weekend after giving Matias Cunha the goal on Sunday. It was allowed despite Brian Bermo handling the ball in the build-up. And the former Celtic and Hearts player Mike Galloway has died at the age of 60. Get more on that at TalkSport.com.
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12: A planned increase in fuel duty this autumn has been scrapped, and MPs are to write to Channel 4 over welfare concerns for married at first sight contestants. More with Sinead at 5:30.
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12: Brighter spells developing throughout the afternoon, especially in the south, starting to feel warmer too, but there will be the odd shower over Western Hills.

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0: Hello and welcome to Rushton & Baker on TalkSport. Hawksby and Jacobs for the It's Up For Grabs Now generation. What's coming up between now and four, Charlie?
1: To be honest, Max, barely anything has been happening at all in the world of football whatsoever. So there are shows where listeners and management alike, all people want is 3 hours of mindless quizzes, the wheel of football, I spy and that sort of thing.
0: Yeah, I totally understand. If time... comedian and Arsenal fan Ian Stone will do some Arsenal. Broadcaster and Arsenal fan Harry Simeon will do some Arsenal. And Arsenal title winner Perry Groves will do some Arsenal.
1: Arsenal. We'll do Pep and City with Sean Wright Phillips. Probably cover Arsenal as well. And we'll cover Southampton and Middlesbrough.
0: Up-and-coming broadcaster and Spurs fan Paul Hawksby will come on after that defeat to Chelsea last night. Former Villa captain Andy Townsend will join us, and Dan Bardell will as well to do some Villa. And there's no time for anything else. Good afternoon, Charlie. Good afternoon, everyone. Good afternoon, Charlie.
1: Good afternoon, Max. I just got to say that I have been spying on three other shows, right, as well as the ones I admitted to last week. I've been spying on Radio 3 mid-mornings.
0: Okay, are they any good? They put out some bangers?
1: Yeah. Smooth FM Drive.
0: Yep.
1: And Classic FM Drive as well. So just put my hands up.
0: But the irony is you didn't learn anything from any of those shows.
1: Nothing at all. I've learned
0: People are saying, what's the point of Charlie? They aren't helping him with his sports broadcasting. You know, there are shows, I won't name them, that you could have been spying on that would have been some use.
1: Could still only name you the 1812 overture. Da-da-da-da. I don't even know if that's it. And the William Tell overture. I don't know any more classical music than that.
0: I've got to say, I hate to pill you up on this, Charlie, but da-da-da-da is Beethoven's
1: fifth. Beethoven's fifth.
0: There we are.
1: Will I learn?
0: You absolute moron.
1: Yeah. They play, they play the 1812 overture on Classic FM at 12 minutes past six.
0: That's what it is.
1: What a great joke. That was a lovely joke.
0: Paul says, ask for a friend. If Hull wanted to spy on their opponent in the final, where would they go? It's a great question.
1: That's a good show.
0: They'd have no idea who to prepare for. Middlesbrough, there must be a good reason. But if it's Middlesbrough, it's 3:30. If it's Southampton, it's 4:30. Is that because it takes longer to get there for Middlesbrough?
1: I think it takes longer time.
0: So they think, let's bring it earlier, and so they can get home. But I think the East Coast main line is closed from York and between York and Darlington on Saturday. So that is a lot of replacement
1: buses. I think
0: they
1: should just let Hull go up. I think that would be my thing. Just let Hull go up.
0: Do you know the thing about it is, right?
1: Because it's a nightmare Saturday. Tickets, all that sort of thing. It's an absolute nightmare.
0: Middlesbrough fans thinking, I can't be bothered. If Southampton had lost that playoff, this might have all just gone away.
1: I know. They should have just lost it on. But
0: we should congratulate Arsenal, Charlie.
1: Exactly. I was going to say, Max, let's do that. You start and then I'll join in.
0: Well, I'm not sure if this will make the TalkSport Instagram real. In fact, I don't know if whoever runs that knows we exist, Charlie, honest. But
1: call them Varsenal and it might. Call them Varsenal.
0: That's a good idea. Say well done.
1: Varsenal, you mean? Winning the league with an asterisk. Varsenal.
0: They won the league and it was the worst football I've ever seen in my life. Despite watching League Two for almost all my life and playing Sunday League, I've never seen football that terrible.
1: Be gracious,
0: and they
1: Max.
0: Don't deserve,
1: say something
0: they
1: should, gracious.
0: They should be given a smaller trophy because of Arteta's trousers.
1: They should be given that. You remember that little trophy they gave to Arsene Wenger when he won that tiny little Premier League trophy?
0: Well done. There are lots of good people who love Arsenal. There are lots of good people who love every football club. And those scenes on the Holloway Road and around the Emirates were great. And I was jealous. And I'm delighted for them.
1: Yeah.
0: And it is a testament to, you know, all the stuff that Arteta has been teased for. The

0: on fire.
1: Trust the process.
0: And
1: the,
0: you know, all that stuff, and it's a disgrace and blah, blah, blah. Well, it's justified, isn't it? Because, yes, they've trousered a lot of money. You know, they've thrown a lot of money at players, but not as much as some other clubs. They are a new, sort of new Premier League winner, right? 22 years is quite a long time. Mm-hmm. They should be allowed to celebrate. I don't think anyone's saying they shouldn't. No, are the celebration police out at the moment?
1: I think they're allowed to celebrate. The only time I am ever envious of people who live in London is actually when I read Nick Hornby's book about Arsenal winning in the It's All Up For Grabs Now season and the celebrations around Old Highbury then and people turning up. That community around North London, around what is now the Emirates and around Highbury at that time, the people's front gardens and you know, it's a tightly knit community. And that is the only time I'm ever envious of it because it looks so fun.
0: Yeah.
1: It looks so brilliant. It's everything a football should be. It's about community. And I've done a couple of charity nights for the Arsenal community project.
0: About your charity work. I know
1: most football clubs do a lot of good work in the community, but they are a proper community club. And you have to give it to Arteta. He's developed that team. He's come in when it wasn't going well. They were coming fourth, coming eighth. You know, they're coming all sorts. And he's come in and he's made them champions. And congratulations.
0: He's found a way.
1: Also, I've got lots of people who are friends and are Arsenal fans, and they're all nice people.
0: Happy.
1: They're all very nice people.
0: So, yes, as I said, this is unlikely to get the retweets that we wanted, Charlie.
1: What should we do one now that they'll use? Arsenal. It should have an asterisk. Should be a smaller trophy. Just long ball, lump it forward. Tony Pulis could have managed them this season. There we go.
0: That's a good one. Yeah. Really good. Yeah. So, look, well done to them. And I think they might have had... You wanted more. Obviously, neutrals want this to go to the last day, and it's a shame it isn't. And now, I mean, fair play to anyone who watches Crystal Palace Arsenal with both teams ahead of a European final, the deadest football match of all time at the weekend.
1: Reserved. It'll be the kids, wouldn't it? They'll play the kids.
0: Probably the kids or the legends. Maybe make it a legends game.
1: Well, that'd be nice. Get Perry out there.
0: Ian Wright could play half for each side, couldn't he? Actually, Perry Groves could play.
1: Martin Keown's just passed me, and I said, and I was having a little chat with Martin, about Arsenal, but then about how Oxford United, despite, I think, being one of the teams that Southampton spied on, still beat them, but also went down. Yeah. And Martin went, Oxford fan. I said, no, I'm not. No. I said, I just live near there. He went, all right. Oh, you studied there, did you? Yes, Martin.
0: Do you know what? He was the coach. He coached the Oxford University team back in the day.
1: Did he? The Blues?
0: I think. Yeah.
1: Wowee.
0: But I didn't get in the side.
1: I didn't go to Oxford, Max.
0: Did you not?
1: Could have pretended. You can check. No one checks.
0: They will let anyone into that place. Oh, okay. Trust me. Yeah, sure. Now, look, Dan Bardella is going to be on, Villa fan, and he sent this tweet out. He's not in Istanbul. He says, everyone going in Istanbul have the most incredible time. I'm so jealous, buzzing for all my mates that are going to be there. It wasn't for me tonight. I'm devastated. It's the right thing to do to watch it with my dad at home. He just wouldn't have been able to go. If I get to see us lift a trophy, even just on TV with him, the man who introduced me to Aston Villa, it'll mean more than being there. Yeah. I hope, he says in brackets. I just messaged him. He said, he does regret it at the moment, but he also, he knows it's the right thing. And
1: I think he's made the right choice there.
0: I think he's made totally the right call. And it really reminds me of the Tottenham getting to the Champions League final. And I had tickets for Madrid. And I gave them to Paul Hawksby, actually, because he didn't have them. And he is a Tottenham-going season ticket. My love of Tottenham is about watching it on TV and being introduced to my relationship with my dad.
1: Yeah.
0: And so I was in Madrid and I flew back on the day of the game to watch it with my dad. And I thought this was a real father-son bonding moment. He wasn't that bothered.
1: Not bothered.
0: And he got a train from Cambridge down to London. It was really hot. The train was delayed. Yeah. He missed the penalty. We were 1-0 down when he got there. He didn't get home till 2 a.m. I basically tried to kill an 80-year-old man, and he wasn't that bothered about it. But it is a beautiful thing. And, you know, there will be lots of Villa fans and lots of Arsenal fans. And you can tell us now, like, who did you watch it with last night, that City game? Yeah. Who are you celebrating with? Who are you thinking of? Villa fans, if you're out there, I know this is sort of, you know, we don't normally do shout outs, but it's slightly different today, isn't it? For, you know, 22 years, a lot of time has passed since Arsenal last won it. Yeah. So if you want to just say who you were with, who you were celebrating with, if you're a Villa fan and you're out there, or you're going to stay at home and watch it with someone.
1: Because people will have been thinking of the person that introduced them to football, bought them their first kit or whatever, showed them Arsenal last night, you know, and the same with Aston Villa tonight.
0: We've done this with England getting to finals. They might not be with us anymore. But like, if you want to message about them, you can 81089 at Max Rushton at Baker's tweet. Nobody mentioned the bare buttocks of Piero Hincapié in the Arsenal Burnley match, and how incredibly well he did to protect his modesty when extraordinary how, I can't remember which Bournemouth player Burnley player managed to peel his shorts and pants off completely with his boot, and then he just squeezed them back on again. But it was an amazing.
1: What's your text topic here, Max? Have you ever peeled someone's shorts off with your boot?
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0: Warriors sent a message at Magic Round, storming to a dominant 42-12 win over the Broncos. Now attention turns to the Dragons, with the Waz looking to build on that momentum and keep their strong run going. The Dragons are still searching for their first win of the season, so plenty to play for. Can the Warriors go 6 in a row? 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
1: I'm asking the icons who've been there and done it. We're talking David Seaman, Emmanuel Petit, and many more. I've also brought along Alex Brooker, mostly to see if he can swap his Panini stickers for an actual trophy.
2: How to Win the World Cup, from

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1: Well, I think the favorite is always the one that won the previous year. Somebody that has to come and take that crown away from them.
2: Gabriel has headed Arsenal in front. Arsenal lead by 2-1.
3: If they want to, you know, cause mayhem at corners in order to score the goals that will get them the title, they've got every right to do that.
2: And there is a new hero in this part of the capital. His name is Eberechi Eze. It's Arsenal 4, Tottenham 1.
4: We're not seeing what we've seen in years gone by where they couldn't quite get over the line. They find a way to win now.
5: Really does set his stall out in terms of making sure he's secure at the back.
6: In elite sport, you don't get given anything. It's not easy.
7: Maybe it's the idea of what's at stake.
2: Is Arsenal's title dream fading away? Manchester City 2, Arsenal 1.
8: This is not the same Arsenal that used to be, you know, 2 seasons ago.
2: West Ham 0, Arsenal 1. Leandro Trossard, this could be the biggest yet. Headed in by Havertz. Of course it's a corner. Of course it's a set piece goal.
1: Our supporters, they've been waiting for 22 years for something like this to happen.
2: There's the full-time whistle. Arsenal, for the first time in 22 years, are champions of the Premier League.
9: Callie says, I called my mum, who lives in Scarborough, after the final whistle of the Bournemouth game, just burst into tears. I was 12 the last time we won the league. My whole family were born at Islington and Highbury. It means everything. Dan in Grantham says, I lost my dad last year. Truly mixed emotions last night. Elation at finally winning the league again, followed by sadness that he didn't get to see it. I know he's watching down with his dad and celebrating. Love you, Dad.
10: Lovely stuff.
9: This says, I watched last night with my 12-year-old boy. Amazing, but incredibly bittersweet. I lost my dad to motor neurone disease 10 years ago. The first Premier League title without him. I've been on and off crying tears of joy and sadness for 15 hours now, yeah. Says Jack. Amazing what this sport can
10: brilliant,
9: do, right?
10: Brilliant. What it's all
9: let's
10: about.
9: Bring in Harry Simeu, broadcaster, Arsenal fan, Perry Groves as well. Gentlemen, how are you both?
10: Congratulations, lads.
11: Like drink, Chaz?
10: Thank you. You're better than Perry. Harry, you're better than that.
11: No, we're not.
10: Perry, you're better than
11: no,
10: that.
11: No, we're not. We're nowhere near
9: better
11: than that. Trust me.
9: Fan they kept cutting to in the crowd. Come on then, Harry, what does it mean to you, this?
12: Everything. It's just an unbelievable feeling. You know, to witness those scenes last night in North London, to get to experience it, to be a part of it. It was just magical, and it showed and it highlighted what this means to everybody. You know, for a long time, Arsenal have been laughed at. You know, we've been the bridesmaids. There was banners at Anfield of Mikel Arteta in a bridesmaid's dress and all of that stuff. That's the kind of stuff we've had to endure that I don't think a lot of other clubs do. I don't think a lot of the other legacy big clubs have had to deal with what Arsenal have had to deal with over the last few years. So to get over the line and to have our time and have our moment is just truly magical.
11: Been us against the world. That's what it's been. Circle the wagons, Arsenal against the world, and Arsenal come out as champions. And what happened as well, like that North London, that still gets in my blood. That makes me emotional.
12: Yeah.
11: But what happened is we are the champions by Queen, right? When that was played, when I lucky enough to win twice with Arsenal at Highbury, when that's played now, that makes me that takes on a complete different connotation now for these group of Arsenal players and the Arsenal fans that can actually belt out "We are the champions" and they'll know it word for word. And it's just, you know, I've been really honest, it's a bit of relief as well, you know, because it's been building up. We knew that 3 seconds on the trot and this was going to be the season. It had to be the Premier League or the Champions League. And now it could be both. Now that would be mind blowing. But all Arsenal fans, everybody out there, can now just relax and enjoy this 5 days and have a little wry smug smile on your face. It's going up till Sunday. Nice little guard of honour from the Crystal Palace players. A right little clap as they come on. Nice little exhibition game. And then enjoy the Champions League final. That's the thing. It's taking the pressure off the Champions League final.
9: Yeah, feels like a free hit. Harry, did you think, because there wasn't that much jeopardy in the City game, Bournemouth game, and Bournemouth were brilliant, I thought. But David Brooks has those two chances. And then Haaland scores, and I think it might be the last minute of injury time, and is it Savinho's cutting in from the left? Like, I don't know how long that took for you. You know, I think, I can't remember, Foden missing it or something, but was there a moment where you were like, oh no?
12: Yeah, absolutely. Absolutely. I think when it's Manchester City, there always is, you know, because they've got an inevitability about them. They always have had under Pep Guardiola, and that's why when everybody else was saying, oh, look at Arsenal not winning the league against Pep Guardiola's Man City, I think it was really important as fans that we took a pause.

0: pause and went, no, hold on, think about what we're up against here. And it's not to say that we're accepting not winning or mediocrity, as some people like to put it. It's just a realization of the context. And even, you know, last night when, you know, you think that, you know, at 1-0 down with that little time to go, you've done it because they, you know, a draw's not good enough for them. There's still that jeopardy. And there was a reminder of that and how difficult it's been all season for us.
1: Tell me about this celebration. I know you weren't there. Were you there, Perry?
2: I was here.
1: You were here last night.
2: Yes.
1: Harry, you were around the Emirates last night. Were you hanging off a lamppost?
0: I personally wasn't, but there were plenty of people
2: hanging
0: off
2: a lamppost.
0: I took my little boy last night, 7 years old, and he got to experience what it is to be a gooner. Yeah, unbelievable. And, you know, he struggled this morning, not going to lie. It was a very, very late night. But these are the kind of moments that football can give you and can produce. And that's something he'll remember forever. But the scene's just incredible, how that many people can mobilize in such a short space of time and be prepared with flags and with banners and with the smoke flares and everything. It was just, so special.
1: Perry, yeah. Tell me about the importance of Declan Rice in this winning team.
2: He's the one player that I've said all season, like, the squad was, depth is unreal. And we've been able to replace players, even like Saliba at times, even Gabriel at times. Declan Rice was the one player that you couldn't replace because he is that unique. Not just for Arsenal. I think he's a unique midfield player anywhere around the world. You know, I call him a Springer Spaniel, bouncing from box to box and getting interceptions in the 95th minute, whatever. And he had a little dip where he looked like he was tired. And then in two Champions League semi-finals, he came back, didn't he, to the levels that we knew he could be. But the one thing about him is, which I think makes me more proud of this group of players, they get the badge. They get what it's about. They're a bunch of, I said hungry footballers without, but they're humble footballers as well. There's no big-time Charlies there, and that is all down to Mikel Arteta. He has changed. We're there for one reason only, is Mikel Arteta. And I thought it was brilliant that you see the some memes and some photos of five or six Arsenal players, Declan Rice, I think Bukayo Saka was there, that went to the Emirates at like 4:30, 5:00. Can you imagine being a fan?
1: So you should.
2: Walking round, right? Thinking, I'm not being funny, I must be completely off my tree. I think I've just seen Declan Rice over there.
1: Pretend that they just turned up, or were they there overnight?
2: What, at the Emirates?
1: Yeah.
2: Oh, yeah, they were all down at the training ground, weren't they? Yeah, so all together.
0: Can I just say one thing, guys? Sure. This is the one thing I need to get in while I'm here, because all my friends will never forgive me if I do it.
1: Yeah.
0: But I just want to say a massive shout out to the catering department in this building today, because the amount of humble pie that they're having to serve up to some people on this stage.
3: You guys are better than that.
1: I'm just saying better than that.
0: No, we're not. Absolutely not.
2: No, we're not better than that.
0: We've had to take this all season.
2: 22 years.
0: 22 years.
2: All season, 22 years.
0: It's only intensified with every passing week. So those of you that are going to be in Humble Pie, I hope it tastes good. I hope you enjoy it. And if you want to call somebody bottlers, it's not us anymore.
2: And all those ones, the neutrals saying congratulations.
1: Yeah.
2: You don't mean it, do it. They don't mean it.
3: I disagree. I really do. I'm a Cambridge fan. If Peter would run the league, it's different. I love Tottenham, but I'm not an Arsenal hater. But I genuinely mean it for the people I like, until they get really smug, Perry. Just to see those scenes of joy. That's the whole point of this, is to have this, right? Football is when you really strip back what football is, it's totally ridiculous. You know, people running around in different colour shirts trying to get a ball into a net. It's silly. But like, we love it so much, and it does, it moves us to such degree that when you see people loving it, you can't just go, you can't think of another reason to wind you up. It's like, this is a joyous thing. I think it's interesting that like you're both kind of like, this is for you.
1: It's very social media. I don't think you'd have done that before social media, you see. I think you'd have just gone, yeah, we're the winners, great, and we all move on. But now I think there's a lot of, you know, I think
3: maybe
2: Chaz, in the old days,
1: there's a lot of division.
2: In the old days,
1: division that we need to avoid, and sport doesn't need to have it.
2: In the old days, we'd have been bang on it for about
1: just tell me, what is the process before you go? What is the process?
2: Trust the process.
1: But what is the process?
2: Harry,
1: tell me what the process is.
0: The process is putting the right people in the right places, making smart decisions over and over again, and maintaining a level of consistency that means that you will come out on top. And that's what Arsenal have been. You know, there's been times where Man City have been better. There's been seasons I think Arsenal should have won it, and certain moments maybe didn't go our way. But this has been 5-6 years in the making, and Arsenal have made a series of great decisions that have meant that they've been at the top table for this long, and it was going to be our time, and we've had our time, and hopefully we have more time.
2: Do you know what it is? Football's cyclical, and you have different dynasties. I think Man City, well, obviously Guardiola.

Owen, Maris going in, players going, whatever. Mm. I said about 4 or 5 years ago that when Guardiola went, we had to be the next cab on the rank. We had to be the next cab that was ready, hopefully, to go on and have that like bit of dominance maybe 3 or 4 seasons. So if you're this group of players and they'll strengthen in the summer, they'll be looking around, they've got a chance to make themselves immortal against PSG. Yeah. You win both of those, they go to the greatest team that Arsenal have ever had. But knowing Arteta and the coaching staff, they'll be focused on that, obviously, but they'll be now going, right, this is it.

0: He asked, why do we support Arsenal? It's character building, I told him. We all watched the game together last night, although a little anticlimactic, winning without playing. We were all emotionally drained by the end of it. 22 years. It's sweeter today knowing how much we've been ridiculed and hated this season. We're all off to Budapest next week, and now it feels like we have a free hit. And so we've not won the league. I'm sure the team wouldn't have recovered to beat PSG. Now it's on. Come on, you Gunners. I don't have a name on this. Maybe you did send a name, but it's not coming from the text board. Anyway, lots of these. Matthew says, can you not just do a whole 3 hours comforting depression? Tottenham fans like me. It's been enough about Arsenal, breakfast and Jim White. There'll be more on Drive with Benty. Surely us thoroughly depressed Spurs fans deserve our own show. We just tell us it's all going to be okay. That's what I'm hoping.
1: Right, Paul's back tomorrow.
0: Yeah, well, Paul's on at 2:15.
1: Oh, yes.
0: Anyway, former Villa captain Andy Townsend joins us. He's over in Istanbul for TalkSport.
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3: 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Diego Maradona scores a match-winning goal in a moment that would define controversy forever.
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0: My wife wanted my 10-year-old boy to go to bed at half time. I usually back her, but yesterday I fought for him not to miss this potentially amazing moment when the

0: see the delight or what we can get from him, although he won't remember we get that pleasure multiple times. I will shed a tear when I see him, says Simon. Keep your messages coming in. It's Max and Charlie with you until 4. Andy Townsend, former Villa captain, will be on co-coms tonight for the Europa League final against Freiburg. We'll catch up with him in just a second. And before that, Sinead has the news.
1: Thanks, Max. Good afternoon. The Prime Minister scrapped a planned 5 pence increase in fuel duty this autumn.

0: the cost of living.
1: We're giving our hauliers a 12-month road tax holiday, helping to keep prices down. And we're backing drivers by extending the freeze in fuel duty for the rest of the year.
0: The UK's eased some sanctions on Russia. Jet fuel and diesel taken from Russian oil can now be sold here as long as it's refined elsewhere. Boris Johnson's called it a betrayal of Ukraine. But Trade Minister Chris Bryant's rejected claims the government's going soft on Moscow.
2: We are not loosening any sanctions on Russia today. In fact, we are strengthening the sanctions precisely today. This will be the toughest round of sanctions that we've ever introduced.
0: And a boss at Channel 4 says Married at First Sight UK contestants were kept safe when issues were raised. Two brides claimed they were raped during filming and a third accused her on-screen partner of sexual misconduct. Chief Content Officer Ian Katz says they were given appropriate support, but MPs have questioned if enough was done.
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0: Is this Arsenal team better than the Invincibles? And a former Southampton player says their Spygate sanctions are disproportionate. Tom has more at two.
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6: Leagues, laughs, and ladies' lingerie. Max Rushton, Charlie Baker.
7: Stuart in Cheshire has been in touch. So, Max and Charlie, I'm watching the Villa final at home with my family. My older brother, who's the reason I support them, got me into football. I was born in 82. We were both at the playoff final. What a journey. One more win, says Stuart. Let's cross over to Andy Townsend, former Villa captain. He's out in Istanbul in the rain. He's co-coms tonight. Andy, how are you?
8: Hello, Andy.
9: I'm very good, Max. Very good, Charlie. Thank you. Yes, it is belting down with rain here in Istanbul. Proper brummy weather. Let's hope that's a good sign.
7: Yeah, look, Villa fans out in force. I'm sure it'd be nicer if it was a beautiful sunny day, but the rain won't deter them, will it?
9: No, not at all. There's so many Villa fans here, Max. I mean, we're not that far from the stadium where we're staying, and it is, you know, a sea of claret and blue pretty much everywhere. I popped down to the fan park just about an hour ago, and there's plenty there. They're getting very wet, but they're in great spirits, as you can well imagine. Everyone is really excited about what's going to happen tonight.
8: Yeah, they're calling it Aston Bull online at the moment. Unai Emery is brilliant at this tournament, isn't he, Andy? Any chance they could underestimate Freiburg tonight?
9: Well, look, I mean, again, we don't know an awful lot about them, Charlie. There's very few matches in a European final have I ever observed, and I don't really know that much about the opposition team, but I'm afraid this is such a case. Look, they can't be mugs, of course. They're in a European final. They've got to be a team that you respect. One thing's for sure, Unai Emery and the players will have done plenty of homework on them. They will have analysed them, will have studied them, know that they're going to be capable.

0: today with injuries and Ross Barkley not in the European squad?
1: Yep, I mean, Amadou Onana has had problems and has missed a few. Victor Lindelof went in there and deputised very capably, and so that is maybe a decision that the manager will make maybe right at the last minute. But that aside, I think it'll, and whoever plays, to be honest with you, Max, whichever option he decides to go with in there, again, I think that particular individual, whoever it may be, will be absolutely up to speed. No risks. You don't go into finals, I think, when you've got good players in your squad, you don't go into finals with too many question marks hanging over players. So if there is a question mark over Onana, then it will be Lindelof or another that will start in there.
2: Do you think this is a potential ceiling for Villa, Andy, or do you think this is as another point for them to hit that they can really try and get to the very top?
1: No, it's a good point, Charlie. I think they're a very, very dangerous team, Villa. I think they're the one team in the Premier League that can give the absolute very best a serious run for their money when they're playing well,
2: yeah.
1: I think. And the very best at the moment is the likes of Arsenal and Manchester City, I think. But I honestly feel when Villa are at full tilt, full strength, and they're in a good moment, I think they're a really, really good side. And I don't believe this is the ceiling. I think they'll be in the Champions League next year. We saw what they did last time in the Champions League. If they get this one tonight and they get that trophy under their belts, I think they march into next season really confident and will attack that European competition as well, and hopefully maintain the consistency that they've shown in the Premier League, because there's no reason why they shouldn't. I'm sure there will be one or two that are going to come and go. That's what happens in football. But Villa, I think, are a team that want to dine consistently now at the top table, and I think they're ready to do it.
0: No, I mean, we've been talking about Arsenal in 22 years since they last won the league. What, 30 years since Villa last won a trophy? And you were captaining them that day, Andy, against Leeds United. You know, what a team. Mate Boz are in there. Gareth Southgate, Paul McGrath.
1: Yes.
0: Blimey, Dwight York up front. I mean, obviously, correct. When you win that, you don't think it's going to be 30 years until Villa win another one. But, like, what would it mean to those fans?
1: Oh, well, look, you've only got to be around Istanbul at the moment, Max, to see what it means. Everybody believes that this is the moment for this current team that they're going to get the job done. It's been a long wait. There've been one or two moments along the way, a couple of FA Cup finals that got away from them, but I don't think those teams were ready, perhaps, to actually get over the line and win those competitions, whereas this current Villa team is absolutely primed and in the moment to get this done tonight. And as I say, hopefully it can be the start of a few more rolling in over the next few seasons. You can't guarantee that, so I hope the boys can produce a performance. It will be wonderful if it's done in a bit of style. When Villa are rocking and playing well, they're a really good team to watch as well. They play some lovely stuff. Yeah. So it'd be great if it's like that, but if it has to be the hard way, 1-0, hanging in, grinding it out, then so be it. However, just get it done.
0: Get it done. Thanks, Andy. Enjoy the game.
2: Thanks, Andy.
1: Thanks, Max. Charlie, cheers, guys.
0: Andy Townsend there. CoComs tonight. I mean, I fancy them, but like Andy says, I know that Freiburg are better than everyone is painting them out to be. But, you know, Villa turn out and Villa play well. And, you know, John McGinn's playing so well at the moment. And
2: well, Scotland fans watching John McGinn through their fingers going, please don't limp off this game, whatever happens.
0: Can I read this? I'll read this text. 22 years later, I finally get it. I'm 40 now. The last time Arsenal won the league, I was 18. I was based in Germany with the army. I caught the final whistle on a small TV in the barracks, cheap lager in my hand, watching it like it was just another game. We'd done it again. At 18, you don't know how good you've got it. I mean, how true for whole life.
2: For most things.
0: The Invincibles era, it wasn't a once-in-a-lifetime moment to me. It was just Arsenal being Arsenal. We'd won 98, 02, 04, three titles in 7 years. When you're 18, that feels normal. Like the sun coming up. I didn't savour it. I didn't realise I was living through the last truly dominant Arsenal team I'd see for over two decades. Then came the drought, the stadium move, the top four trophy, the near misses, the memes, football changed too. In 2004, match of the day was it. A 30-minute highlight reel. That was your week. Now it's 24-7 podcast, Twitter meltdown, Sky Sports debates that start at 6 in the morning. The noise is constant and somehow it made every near miss feel louder and every win feel smaller. This year was different. The title was decided 70 miles away in Bournemouth. I watched it on TV with my wife while the kids were tucked up in bed

0: blissfully unaware. She sat through it with a bemused look while I sat frozen at the final whistle. No Emirates roar, no North London crowd, just Bournemouth holding City in 22 years of waiting ending on my screen. At 40, you understand time. You understand that nothing is guaranteed and that glory isn't a conveyor belt. The coverage hasn't slowed down. If anything, it's faster, more overwhelming, but I muted it for a day. No hot takes, no analysis, just that result and the sudden stupid realization it was actually happening. I finally appreciated it. For the kid who took it for granted at 18, the man who waited 22 years to feel it again, this one's for both of us.
1: Lovely stuff.
0: Perfect.
1: Beautiful.
0: A perfect articulation of modern football, I think, there. We need on the importance of modern football, we need a caller for the Wheel of Football.
1: Oh, yeah.
0: If you would like to take on Ben the West Brom fan, who is very good at this, all you need to do to play is be able to think of five footballers.
1: Yeah.
0: We will do the rest with your help. 03717223344. If you would like to take part in the quiz that is sweeping the nation, the Wheel of Football, 03717223344 to take on reigning champion Ben the West Brom fan. We will do that after two. Sean Wright Phillips will join us. We'll do a bit of Man City and Pep. I don't know if he's bored about talking about his dad. I'm never bored about talking about Ian Wright, but like, he was there front and center in the celebration, lovely. So we should probably touch on it. We'll do that with Sean in just a second.
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7: You are.
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7: Oh, yeah.
6: Lots of lovely texts we've got, Charlie.
7: Yeah, people aren't people nice.
6: How beautiful football
7: football's
6: is.
7: Football's great, isn't it?
6: Yes. Yeah.
7: Really good.
6: And really moving ones as well. Jordan says, I watched Plymouth get promoted to the Championship on FaceTime with dad. He's in Cornwall. I'm in Western Australia. He passed away 6 months later, which in some ways was a blessing. It's watching us get relegated on FaceTime wouldn't have been quite the same.
7: No.
6: He says, keep those coming, please, 8 to 89. Now we can look at...

0: Oh, we played that.
1: I was waiting for Mr. T to say, give me your Snickers,
2: you're nothing without a Snickers or something, isn't it?
1: We're going to do it.
2: Don't get your Snickers in a twist.
1: A man who's bankrolled by Snickers is former City and England winger Sean Wright Phillips. Hey, Sean.
2: Hello, Sean.
3: Hi, everybody. You all right?
2: Yeah. Can you come and pick your dad up, please, Sean?
3: Pardon?
2: Come and pick your dad up.
3: Nah, you don't need picking up. He's all the way up at the minute, isn't he?
1: Yeah. I was going to say, I don't know if you're bored about talking about... I'm never bored about talking about your dad. I love your dad. I love my dad, but I wouldn't mind if Ian Wright was my dad. But, like, he was front and centre of those celebrations last night, wasn't he?
3: Honestly, he's been waiting for it for a long time. Me as a son of Wild, text him, be the honourable son and say, congratulations, that suck, Dad. You deserved it. Look at him. Yeah. He don't even drink that stuff. So I text him just to say, like, congratulations, well done. I thought Arsenal over the course of the season deserved to win the title.
2: Yeah.
3: And I said to him, now, can you lot please go on and bring the Champions League back as well? And he said, thanks, son, I love you. And then I text him this morning. I said to him, all right, Dad, so can we meet next week for lunch? He said, I don't know. I'll have to find out who knows what I'm doing next week. And then he went on to say, who's dad anyway? I'm called Champ from now on. The banter's already started.
1: Yeah, that's the thing. I'm really, like, we just had Perry Gross and Harry Simeon, an Arsenal fan and broadcaster, and I was, like, feeling good for Arsenal. And then they were so smug about it, Sean, that I'm a bit like, they might have changed my opinion.
2: Who do you support, Sean? Who do you support?
3: Do you know what? I've always supported City. When I signed there when I was 15 years old, I just kind of fell in love with the club from then.
2: Yeah, that's good, isn't it? Because it's good for parents. Like, I've never been able to get my son to support Torquay United. My team just doesn't want to. I don't have no idea why. But, you know, and parents always go, no, you have to force them, you have to force them. But, you know, your dad's Ian Wright and you don't support Arsenal. So, you know.
3: Yeah, but then if anything, I should support Crystal Palace.
2: Yeah, that's true.
1: It's a good point. So, look, let's talk about City then. Look, I mean, they've won two trophies, right? They've come very close to a treble. That isn't a bad, it doesn't feel great today, but that isn't a bad season, is it?
3: In all honesty, it feels great to me. I don't know when the double was looked upon in that way, like it isn't enough. I think winning one trophy is hard enough, let alone winning two. Everybody at the beginning of the season would have said, this is City's rebuilding year. No one expected them to be where they are. For whatever reason, everything that Pep done worked. The players that he bought fit in straight away. And I think Arsenal just kept leaving the door open. And in many ways, until the last part, City kept walking through that door and the gap got closer and closer. So overall, I think it was quite a successful season for City.
1: Yeah. Look, Pep, by all accounts, is off. They haven't said he is, but like everyone seems to know he is. It's very hard to know what else to say about Pep, Sean. He's really good. He's been really good.
3: He's been really good. If he is to leave, I think not only Man City fans will be in many ways devastated at that fact. I think because the legacy he's left on the Premier League and even to the points of grassroots football across England has been nothing short of outstanding. The way he's changed a lot of people's mind on the way the game can be played and given people loads of new tactics. If you watch all the new managers that are coming through, they won't say that there's a similarity but with their own version of it. And it's just changed the way football's played altogether.
2: Yeah, yeah. Everybody plays out from the back. Every single person. I played a game on Saturday, Charlie? And we played out from the back. And I play one game a year.

0: Look, Maresca is a good manager. It'll be really fascinating to see, won't it, next year?
1: If that is the case, I don't honestly know. I wish I did know, because since it came out at the while the Arsenal game was aired, I've had nothing but texts, people asking me what's going on, is it true? And I said, why do you think I would actually know that? Like, I'm in, but I'm not that in. So I honestly...

0: for it to peak now?
1: First of all, I have to say, I think he's a massive talent. I think what I've seen him do, and what I've seen him do across both age groups, or any age group he seems to play in, he seems to have a massive impact and influence on the game, especially in that attacking third. And not to shy away from just, he's not only good at attacking, you see him doing the dirty, hard yards as well, which not a lot of wingers with that ability like to actually do.
0: Yeah.
1: But he seems like he's enjoying his football. And it's really a hard one, because in England, we like to try and protect our young players. Whereas if you look at, like, maybe in your Spains, if you're 16 and you're good enough, in many ways, the age is kind of irrelevant. And he's in that situation now where I feel like he's rearing to go. And I feel at the same time, you have to protect him a little bit. But for him to progress at the pace he already has and continue on that trajectory, yeah, I feel like he needs to play more games. He needs to feel more a part of that team in terms of winning games. But it's a hard one, because he's behind Saka, who's an unbelievable player as well. So, and if you say he's number 10, then you've got Eze and Odegaard in there. So it's trying to find the right time and to play him in, where the pressure is always going to be high, because he's at Arsenal. It was everybody.

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1: The Rural Roundup with me, Erin Speedy. From the paddock to the pub, this is where New Zealand talks. We champion the people, the grassroots, and the good yarns, breaking down market moves.

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0: Charlie Baker with you until four. Southampton just released a statement. We'll get to Alex Crook in just a second. Before that, Tom Clayton has the sport.
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2: Max, thank you. Good afternoon. Southampton have apologised to fans and admitted what happened with Spygate was wrong. They've also apologised to the other clubs involved in that statement just released a few moments ago. Phil Parsons, the club's chief executive, says that they agree there should be a sanction, but believe the sanction imposed is disproportionate. Southampton are appealing. That will be heard today. TalkSport's Danny Murphy thinks it's all been a bit overblown.
3: The impact of the crime in everyday life is so crucial in the punishment. The impact of the crime you commit in every other aspect of criminality, or I know this isn't criminality, but they're breaking laws, the impact is minimal.
2: Now, does this Arsenal team eclipse the Invincibles if they add a Champions League title to their Premier League crown? Martin Keown says yes. Simon Jordan says no.
4: Our eyes don't betray us. With due respect, we look at the history books. If Arsenal go and win the Champions League in the history books, this will be the greatest Arsenal team. But our eyes don't betray us. We all know that what we saw in 2003, 2004, an Invincible team is probably a better team than this.
2: Keown's especially happy that they won it with Pep Guardiola still in the dugout at Man City.
5: Because the way the media works, the narrative becomes, well, you know, you only won it when Pep wasn't here. So that one's gone. That can't happen.
2: Arsenal's win means City have missed out on the title for 2 years in a row for the first time under Pep. The trophy parade set for Sunday the 31st of May at 2 p.m. The Champions League final is the night before that, live on Talk Sport. Now, Michael Salisbury won't ref a game this weekend after giving the Matheus Cunha goal on Sunday. It was allowed despite Brian Mbeumo handling the ball in the build-up. Former England manager Steve McLaren will find himself in League Two next season. He's today been confirmed as new head of football at Rotherham United. And Unai Emery goes for a fifth Europa League win tonight as Villa face Freiburg in Istanbul, here at Live on Talk Sport from 7.
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2: Planned increases to fuel taxes have been scrapped, and Channel 4 boss says she's deeply sorry over claims of rape on Married at First Sight UK. More with Sinead at 8:30.
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2: Brighter spells developing throughout the afternoon, especially in the south, starting to feel warmer too. The odd shower over Western Hills and in northern Scotland.
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0: Good afternoon. 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I only got time for one stop. 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Why are you laughing?
9: That's a good one. That's a new one, isn't it? I hadn't
0: heard
9: good,
0: isn't it? Short, sharp, good one.
9: I liked it. I didn't know if you'd come up with it yourself.
0: I didn't come up with it myself. I mean, it depends what you need. If you need tools, great. If you need a Wii, I might go to a... Anyway, Southampton released a statement after being kicked out of the playoffs. Our football correspondent is Alex Crook. He's pulled over on the motorway. Crookie, don't read it all out because we'll be here all night. But... Oh, he's not there. Crookie's gone. I can paraphrase. They basically said, yes, their chief executive has made a statement saying, it's Phil Parsons, chief executive of Southampton Football Club, basically saying they're appealing because they think it's disproportionate, right? They hold their hands up. They say what happened was wrong. The club's admitted the breaches, but they think it's completely disproportionate. We'll get into it. And actually, some of the arguments they make do make some sense. Oh, I'm slightly torn.
9: What a mess. But

0: but it is a total mess, isn't it? Especially with the idea that their players might sue them for potential loss of earnings because they didn't know what was happening. You put in the group that amazing tweet from Flynn Downs. It was an interview. Flynn Downs said, this is earlier in the season, his attention to detail is unreal. I don't know if this is real. I presume this is real. He told the BBC, every little thing he just gives you, it makes it so easy. You go on a Saturday, you know what you're doing, you know what the other team are doing.
1: Oh, no.
0: Anyway, I hope that is a legitimate quote. Anyway, more importantly, let's play the Wheel of Football.
1: Oh, yeah.

0: Charlie, what are you waving at?
1: I don't have any of the categories. I have not been given the pocket of categories. In they come. In the Wheel of Football. Off you go, Max.
0: Here comes Welcome the Pocket. Good afternoon, everybody. It's time for the Wheel of Football. And here's your host, Max Rush and Charlie Baker. Welcome, Charlie.
1: Hello. Good afternoon. I have a pocket of categories.
0: Let's bring in our reigning champion, Ben, the West Brom fan. Hey, Ben, how are you?
2: Good afternoon, gents. I'm very well, thank you. How are yourself?
1: Yeah, very well, thank you.
0: Okay, good stuff. And you're up against Spencer, the Man United fan today. Hey, Spencer.
3: Hello, Charlie. Hello, Max. And hello, Ben.
1: Oh.
3: Hello there. Okay. How are you?
1: Confidence. Some confidence.
0: Look at this. A friendly game.
1: That's
0: I like this.
1: I like it.
0: This is what we want.
1: Less division.
0: Now, Spencer, have you heard the Wheel of Football? Do you know what you're getting yourself in for today?
3: No, I don't. So you can fill me in. I'm sure I'll pick it up.
0: Oh, yeah. Isn't complicated. Do you have five footballers? Can you think of five footballers? You don't have to name them
3: Absolutely.
0: All.
3: Absolutely.
0: Good stuff. Okay, well, look, Ben, let's kick about the way it works, Charlie. Explain how it works.
1: I might have a pocket full of categories. Yeah. And both our players, Spencer and Ben, they say the name of a footballer, any footballer in history. Yeah. And then we pull out something from the pocket of categories. For instance, his biggest head has just come out.
0: Right, okay.
1: So we then discuss who we feel of the two footballers has the biggest head. Whoever has the biggest head gets the point. Max is the final ombudsman if it needs to go that far.
0: But I understand. A bit sad about that,
1: if I'm honest. But there we are. I'll put it back
0: in. Okay. Ben, give us a footballer. Let's play.
3: I'd love to start with Torquay United legend Lee Sharp.
1: Lee Sharp. Signed at 16. £385,000 to Man United.
0: Spencer, the Man United fan, who are you putting up against Lee Sharp?
3: I'm going to put up Tony Kroos, the man who scored the fastest own goal ever for Torquay United in 1972.
1: Oh, there we are. It's Pat Kroos. Yeah, there we are.
0: Pat Kroos.
1: Is it two Torquay fans on today? Or have they been looking into it? Okay.
0: Pat Kroos.
1: I'm rummaging in my pocket. My hand is in my pocket and it's rummaging around. And I'm pulling something out. And it is nicest.
0: Okay, nicest. Ben.
3: Well, Lee is known for his niceness, and fun fact, he actually owns a bar out in Spain, and part of that, obviously,

0: personal attributes.
1: I have to say, I did meet Lee Sharp at Cheltenham, and he was very nice. So
2: I bet Lee Sharp is nice. Yeah, have you got anything, Spencer, or Pat Crouse?
3: Yeah, I have. He's that nice. He scored an own goal after 6 seconds.
1: He did six seconds.
2: Spencer takes the lead. Short, sharp answer. Good. Give us a footballer, Spencer. Give us another player.
3: Peter and Love.
2: Lovely. Oh, he's been on before.
1: Is he?
2: Exciting. Ben.
4: I'll play Trevor Sinclair, please.
1: Okay.
2: Trevor Sinclair versus Peter and Love.
1: Okay, here we go.
2: Two tricky wingers. This
1: my
2: is
1: hand
2: good.
1: Is rummaging in my pocket, and here it comes. Okay. It says most likely to help load the dishwasher.
2: Okay.
1: I think Peter.
2: Spencer?
3: Right, well, obviously, being from Zimbabwe, he's going to have a good family ethic, so I'd say he's pretty good at loading a dishwasher.
1: Okay.
2: Good.
1: I like good answer.
2: Spencer's answer, Ben.
1: I think you're up against it here, Ben.
4: Yeah, well, yeah, but I mean, I've played Trevor Sinclair, haven't I? So that's going to be a very difficult one to beat. Trevor's actually been known for bicycle kicking, loading the dishwasher at times, actually.
2: Tupperware in the top rack.
4: Than Trevor Sinclair's. Well, I'm going to call you a liar.
2: 2-0 to Spencer. Here we go.
1: 2-0 up. What a player.
2: 2-0 to Spencer. Here we go. Spencer, Ben, give us a footballer.
4: I'll play Reggie Blinker, please.
2: Reggie Blinker, great shout. Okay, Spencer.
3: I love Reggie Blinker, but I'm going to go Andre Kanchelskis.
1: Oh, lovely stuff.
2: Blinker versus Kanchelskis.
1: Blinker v. Kanchelskis.
2: Here we go. What's
1: hand in pocket. Here it comes. It is Best Cook. We've had it before. Best Cook.
2: Best Cook. Spencer.
3: Best Cook. She sounds like she can cook, and her name's Beth.
2: Okay.
1: Not Ben? Sure.
4: Yeah, I'm not sure I can compete with that one, but Reggie is known for cooking regular dishes from his homeland. So, better than naming somebody called Beth Cook.
2: Do you know what, Charlie? listen, do you know what? Gentlemen, Spencer's 2-1 up. We carry on playing this game. This time next week.
1: Yeah, good luck. See you next week.
2: Told us that the Southampton statement is more important. Thank you, gentlemen.
1: Brilliant. Well played. See you next
2: Alex
1: week.
2: Crook. See you next week. It's 2-1. God, the tension is
1: two
2: huge,
1: legs.
2: Isn't it? They say the football season ends, but it doesn't, because the wheel of football carries on.

Well, I think the first point to reference is this is the first time that Southampton have actually come out and publicly apologised for the Spygate scandal. The chief executive, Phil Parsons, put his name to this statement. He's apologised not only to Southampton supporters, but to the clubs affected, because, of course, it's not just Middlesbrough. They also admitted to spying on Oxford and Ipswich earlier in the season. But the key to it, really,

0: considerable distance, the largest penalty ever imposed on an English football club. Luton Town's 30-point deduction in 2008-2009 to date is the biggest sporting sanction that was levied against a club already in League Two, with no comparison at stake. Derby's 21-point deduction in 2021, he points to that, as costing championship status. He mentions Everton, following losses of £124.5 million. They were deducted points, but of course didn't lose their place in the Premier League. And then says the largest financial penalty ever levied by the Premier League was against Chelsea in March of this year. That was £10.75 million and was accompanied by no sporting sanction, despite involving £47.5 million in undisclosed payments over 7 years. So I think what we can take from this statement is this is going to be Southampton's grounds for appeal. We know the appeal hearing in front of a separate, more experienced, I'm told, panel will take place at 6 o'clock this evening. So we could find out if it's been successful or not tonight or early tomorrow morning. But at the moment, everybody's in limbo. And I feel particularly, actually, for the fans and players at Hull City, who've spent, a week and a half preparing to face one opponent. And now they've got 2 days, because they're not training today, as I understand it, to potentially prepare for a separate one. And that doesn't really sit right with me.
1: No.
2: Yeah, well, look, they're in a tricky position. Middlesbrough are in a weird position.

0: grounds that they're appealing on. Do you see what I mean? Like I don't disagree with you. Mm. If they said after minute one, yeah, we did this, they'd still probably face... They could be facing the same punishment. They could have the same reasons to appeal. Right?
1: It does feel a little bit like we're sorry because we got caught rather than we're sorry. It does feel a little bit like that. If they have been doing it, what was the change in the rules after the Leeds United

0: whatever he chooses to do, but I definitely have sympathy for him. Paul Hawksby, I don't know if you're aware of him, is a Spurs fan and broadcaster, and he will join us next after they meant there will be something to play for on the last day of the season in the Premier League.
1: The Rural Roundup with me, Erin Speedy. From the paddock to the pub, this is where New Zealand talks. 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It's your 1 hour check-in from the farm gate to the big picture. 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
3: Nobody expected it. Not even close. North Korea, rank outsiders against football royalty, Italy. And then it happens. One goal, one shock. One of the biggest upsets the World Cup has ever seen. Italy eliminated. The football world frozen.
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0: Good afternoon. Max Rush and Charlie Baker with you on TalkSport. Matthew says, new category for the Wheel of Football, most likely to volley a ladybird.
1: Oh, good one. Write that. Someone write that down. I'll write that down.
0: Mark, the Wolves fan, says it took some years, this is regards us being told, to stop the Wheel of Fortune mid-game because of the Southampton statement. It took some years, but finally the gaffers have told you two to stop prattling around on the radio,
1: well,
0: says Mark, the Wolves fan. Anyway, relegation is still not decided after Tottenham lost 2-1 to Chelsea last night. You may be aware of Paul Hawksby and some of his work. And he joins us now. Hey, Paul.
1: Hello, Paul.
2: Hi, Max. Hi, Charlie. I was thinking of the final whistle last night. At least I haven't got to go on the radio tomorrow and talk about it. Thanks, fellas.
0: We have had messages saying, I see

0: Look, well done to Arsenal. Fair play to them. You know, they should be a blueprint for Tottenham going forward. You know, spending money in the right way, building something. Everything that our ownership don't do, unfortunately. But that is a chat for another day, I guess, once we get through this particular nightmare. Yeah, it wasn't a great night. It wasn't a great performance. And I said the other day, it was very similar to the game last week against Leeds. You know, you can't fault the effort. You can't fault the players for putting in a shift, but they're just not good enough. The quality isn't there, but we've got nothing else left. I mean, we have got no option but to get behind the players that are out there and just hope that something can maybe go our way at the weekend, because the signs aren't good, even needing a draw. I think you can see last night how brittle and how fragile the confidence is, and that they're kind of playing in a very nervous way. So it's going to be, I mean, I'm going to be there at the weekend. Yeah. It's going to be a pretty hellish day, I would think.
1: Yeah, so hell there and the London Stadium, they're not too far apart. It's just all these fans going through thing, going through hell, aren't they? Like, yeah. I mean, we our midfield can't really pass it very well, and our attack can't control it very well, Paul. So just never, the pass is slightly wrong.
2: It's every time it goes forward, it's like, oh,
1: it doesn't stick. Yeah. It doesn't stick.
2: Not that ball.
1: It never sticks.
0: Well, the quality of the ball often isn't quite there. And again, I think they're not going for the Hollywood pass because they've got no expectation that the forward players are going to make those runs. Even if they put in good crosses, which is rare, you know, the cannon's off of someone's head or it goes into Rose's head or the cross goes straight to the goalkeeper.
2: Well, it's like a sort of patter cake powder puff shot, isn't it? It's always always a little bit too soft.
0: I don't know if that's, I mean, as I said, De Zerbi must have come in when he looked at the job. He must have thought, okay, yeah, we've got a France international, two French internationals, Brazil international, England international, yeah. Portugal international. And he must have thought, yeah, I'll whip this lot into shape. But I think he is now realising, barring a couple of half-decent results, that you know, the quality of them as a unit just isn't there. And I just don't know. I mean, if Tottenham are going to get a draw at the weekend, it's going to have to be 0-0 or 1-1 because they don't look capable of scoring two goals. Mm. I know they did against Villa, but we know the backdrop to the Villa game. And I think maybe it was a bit of a false flag, really, because they were abject that day. But I don't know. As I said, all we've got left with now is to get behind the players he puts out there. He's unlikely to change it. We may get 20, 25 minutes out of Maddison, and we look like we have got someone who can pick a pass there. But beyond that, maybe Solanke can have 10, 15 minutes. But we are really clutching at straws.
2: Conor Gallagher's looking better since he's sort of got fitter, I think, Paul.
0: Yeah, he is. But again, you know, that quite often the final ball isn't there. A lot of the passing was pretty obvious last night. And I think that all feeds into the nerves. No one's taking any chances. Everybody's scared to play the sort of pass that could open you up. And I think that they made the point in commentary last night with Jamie Carragher that there are no players in the Tottenham team, whatever they are on paper and on top trumps, there was no player last night anywhere near the quality of Palmer or Fernandes. You know, it was so noticeable, wasn't it?
1: Yeah, and actually, you mentioned Maddison, and he does look like a different. He is a different order of footballer, right? And you know, he's a great guy, and he's a joy to watch. But you wonder, what do you start him, or do you just say keep it tight, lads, until he comes on? And then there's so much pressure on him, right? He's the only one taking it in tight spaces, and then trying to hang on to it. And his criticism is he hangs on for it too long, trying to pick a perfect pass. But he knows he's the only one that can do it.
0: I don't think you can start him, Max. He certainly hasn't got 90 minutes in him. You think you might get a half out of him, but then what happens for the next 45 minutes? Yeah. I mean, it's probably going to be, you know, half hour as an impact. Look, it's the end of the season. We don't want him breaking down again. He's come through a big injury, but if they can squeeze half an hour and a bit of injury time out of him, I think it will make a massive difference. Maybe it's a matter of keeping it tight until that point. But I mean, you know, the anxiety is going to be huge amongst the fans and amongst the players. And I'm sure we'll all do our best not to feed off each other, but it is going to be very, very difficult. Everybody, well, nobody listens to their transistor. Who takes a transistor?
2: You'll take your radio, won't you, Paul? You'll be there. It's 1-0. Yeah. 1-0 at Falkirk.
0: Yeah. Yeah,
1: you know
0: that's
1: what, Paul,
0: it. Then you get the false info, don't you? West Ham have let one on, though, they haven't.
1: You know, that Maddison thing is like, it is like, you know, Sunday league where your best player just can't get there until half too. Because,

0: He's got a chrisoning.
1: He's got child care. He's like, just keep it tight. He runs there and he's putting his kit on at the halfway line. And he's like, yeah. Get James on. Quickly, get him on. Anyway, look, thank you. Thank you, Paul.
0: Thanks, Paul.
1: More of you tomorrow, of course. But thanks for coming on just to have 10 minutes of pain for today.
2: No worries. Yeah, I'm more tomorrow, I'm sure. Thanks, guys. See you later.
1: Paul Hawksby there. Anyway, I suppose I did say, Charlie, that there was, I think when West Ham lost the last time or the time before, there is a chance that neither of these teams get any more points. And I think Tottenham's best chance
0: they both lose
1: is that West Ham don't beat Leeds. Because Leeds are good, right? Leeds have got, out of the four, they've got the best record at the moment, right? Everton aren't in great form. Tottenham are in terrible form. West Ham, are, you know, they've hit this brick wall.

0: Anyway, Alfie House is from the Southampton Echo and is a podcaster for Total Saints. And
1: he's the only person who said he talked
0: about it. The only Southampton fan who said he wanted to talk about it. So we'll come on in just a second.
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3: 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Ghana heading for the World Cup semi-finals until Suarez decides otherwise. Handballs it off the line. Red card, Suarez gone. Then the penalty, missed.
4: Oh, and he's missed!
3: Uruguay survives and win on penalties. And Suarez is the last man smiling. That was a Sport Nation Football World Cup moment. 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
0: Jerry, the Leeds fan from Daventry, says, can someone let Max know Leeds are almost certain to be without five, if not six, first-team starters for West Ham game because of injury? Spurs may well have to get... Yeah. Oh, I don't need this. Vernon Essex says the same thing. Don't need that. Anyway, we'll do some Southampton in just a second. Ian Stone, Arsenal fan, comedian, will join us as well. Do a bit more Arsenal. Before that, just gone half two. Here's Sinead with the news.
8: Thanks, Max. Good afternoon. The Prime Minister's scrapped a planned 5p increase in fuel duty this autumn. It's down to the conflict in the Middle East. Duty was due to rise by 1p a litre in September. The Tory leaders accuse the PM of buying dirty Russian oil after easing sanctions on imports. Fuel from Moscow can now be sold here as long as it's refined elsewhere. It's over concerns about shortages due to the Iran war. Kemi Badenoch told the Commons Keir Starmer's gone back on his word.
9: When the United States eased sanctions on Russia, the Prime Minister said all partners should maintain pressure on Russia and its war chest.
8: And one of the bosses at Channel 4 says Married at First Sight UK contestants were kept safe when issues were raised. It's after two women claimed they were raped during filming and a third accused her on-screen husband of sexual misconduct. Chief Content Officer Ian Katz insists they were given appropriate support, but MPs are questioning if it was enough. Lawyer Leah Perrin says the format leaves people vulnerable.
10: Contestants will go on these shows and they don't have any prior television.

0: experience. Often what we see is that, unfortunately, appropriate safeguards are not necessarily in place to protect individuals.
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2: 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And is this Arsenal team better than the Invincibles? Thomas Moore at three.
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3: Whatever happened to the Luncheon Lads? Max Rushton and Charlie Baker.
4: Alan, the Leeds man, writes, I loved how you thanked Paul for coming on his show that you're ruining, Max.
5: Yeah. Thanks, sir. We're just burning your house down. Thanks for coming round.
4: Jack says, it's ridiculous that Southampton can appeal this decision. They've admitted to 3 breaches of spying and been punished within the guidelines set very clearly in the law. Just because they don't like it and it's a high punishment, it's still within the law. It's a disgrace to the league, this ongoing farce. It all stinks. This says, I'm a Pompey fan and even I think it's harsh banning Southampton from the playoff final. Some things are bigger than football tribalism. I'm all for punishment when it's deserved. It has to fit the offence. This feels too punitive. It's not just if it's justice, it's collective punishment. Let's talk to Alfie House, who is from the Total Saints podcast and the Southampton Echo as well. Alfie, this is a mess, isn't it?
5: What a mess, Alfie.
6: Yeah, this is a mess, and it's a mess that doesn't seem like it's going to be going away anytime soon. We're going to get the verdict on the appeal this evening, or maybe tomorrow morning at the latest, and at that point, at least we'll know what the Championship playoff final is going to be on the weekend, which, you know, unbelievably, we still don't know. But there's still going to be loads of, you know, litigation from this, other clubs having cases, and Southampton's players, you know, kicking off about loss of earnings and all sorts. So, yeah, this has gone on for a long time, and it looks like it's going to go on for a bit longer.
4: Do you think the punishment is fair or not?
6: I think it's a good question. I think one of your writers in there, one of the readers said that the rules are very clear and they set out the punishments and things like that. It's been very clear. This is a clear breach of the regulations. Southampton have admitted 3 breaches. But there's nowhere in those rules that say what the punishment should be. And I think that's the mistake the FA have made here when they wrote these regulations in 5 or 6 years ago. It should have been clear that if this was done ahead of a playoff game, that would result in automatic expulsion. But there's never been a precedent set for that. And it wasn't written into the regulation. So I think that's why Southampton feel aggrieved. And they've released a statement today through the CEO, Phil Parsons, and he's been open. He has said that, look, we apologise, we deserve to be sanctioned, but he's very, very strongly fighting against this idea of expulsion. And he's named 4 or 5 other clubs, you know, Derby County, Chelsea, Leeds United, Luton Town's in there, and none of these clubs have had, you know, punishments proportionate to this one. So I think that's their biggest argument.
4: I
5: feel sympathy for the fans, but I do wonder if fans turning up dressed in camouflage gear, players celebrating by doing binoculars, that doesn't look like you want to give the club sympathy in this situation, does it?
6: Yeah, I think that's why there's been very little sympathy nationwide for the club, and I understand that totally. At the end of the day, the club have cheated on at least 3 occasions. I mean, if you get caught spying 3 times, have you spied only 3 times? Well, that's what the league says at the moment, but there is that question, isn't there? But at the same time, a bit of gallows humour, you know, fans are going to...
5: No, I get it.
6: Yeah, they're going to play on it, aren't they, a little bit? But yeah, I think it's a difficult, messy situation.
4: And it is a... If my understanding is right, like, the owners didn't know anything about it, right? Mm. You know, the players didn't know anything about it. We presume the manager did. But what do you do if you're, you know, beyond the appeal? Let's say they lose the appeal, right? I mean, they must wish they just lost the playoff semi-final. This has probably all just gone away, right? But like, you've got a brilliant manager, right, who has cheated. Like, what do you do? Like, the players are annoyed with him. Do you get rid of him?

0: and go up illegally next year because what you have is really good.
1: Yeah, the funny thing is, they obviously beat Arsenal in the FA Cup, and from what I'm told, there's basically no way you could have spied on Arsenal's training ground. It's like a military complex. So clearly, this manager and this group of players had the ability to win big games, and I think that's what makes it even more disappointing they've done it. I mean, one of the games they spied on was bottom of the league, Oxford United, on Boxing Day, and they still lost. I mean, it's embarrassing. I think in

0: And I think that to rebuild the reputation, it almost has to happen.
1: Yeah. And then it's tricky as well if they win the appeal, isn't it? I mean, it's that whole situation would be weird, Alfie, if they go to the playoff final.
0: Well, I feel for Hull City and their fans because this is ridiculous. You know, we're 3 days away from a playoff final and they don't know who they're playing or even what time they're going to be playing at. You know, the EFL have confirmed it's 3:30 kickoff for Middlesbrough or 4:30 kickoff for Southampton. But yeah, if this appeal goes, you know, the way the Southampton wants it to and they're reinstated, at least we know it can't be appealed again and that will be final. We'll get the final that, you know, is on the bill. Can you get fans up for this? I mean, of course they will. It's the biggest game in football. But yeah, it just all feels a little bit murky. And then, as I mentioned earlier, what other legal cans of worms get opened from that, from other clubs?
2: Yeah, the one team they didn't mention is Swindon, isn't it? Swindon, I think they got relegated 3 divisions, I think, when they had financial irregularity.
1: Right.
2: And I think it was 2 on appeal. So, right. I mean, that's a pretty big... problem, isn't it?
0: But yeah, and actually, also there is a precedent that in cup competitions in this country, if you field an eligible player, even just for a mere administrative error, you do get booted out. And I think that, you know, ultimately when it comes to the playoffs being a separate competition, that's maybe what has ruled against Southampton here. But with the amounts of money on the line, they will remain quite firm and quite strong that this is a disproportionate punishment. And, you know, it'll be an all new appeal panel, one senior judge that will overlook this. And they'll make a decision tonight, and there's nothing more that can be said about it.
1: Mm. Yeah. God, I'm glad I'm not that judge. Thank you, Alfie. Yeah, appreciate you coming on.
0: Thank you, guys.
1: Alfie House there from the Total Saints podcast and the Southampton Echo as well. So yeah, that appeal I think is at 6:00. I don't know if that's when they're sitting down to start the appeal or when the result of the appeal will be.
2: I think they've appealed because you sort of have to appeal. I think if you suck it up, I don't think they're going to win. I don't think they'll win that appeal.
1: I don't know, Charlie. I don't know. I think, you know, because the way football fans look at this is you cheat, you get punished, X. The way... you know, legal minds look at things is legally, right?
2: And I'll find the loophole. Yeah.
1: Well, not necessarily find the loophole because they're not defending Southampton. They're going in objectively, but what they're going to do is go, well, is this proportionate? And it's very hard to say when the precedent is Leeds got that fine and the other, you know, the other punishments are different because they're a different crime. Yeah, just, you know. Someone did. Gary said, "Let Graham the judge Courtney do it." But mate, this
2: good
1: might
2: idea.
1: Even be
2: the judge
1: too much
2: guilty.
1: But here comes the judge.
2: He'd send them down.
1: Yes, God, that's a tough old meeting, isn't it? Anyway, Ian Stone, comedian, Arsenal fan. Oh, we always get him on when Arsenal have had a bad time, so he deserves the right to come on for 10 minutes and just be happy about life. And we'll do that next.
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11: They said it could not happen. England, giants of the game, into the World Cup for the very first time in 1950. But in Belo Horizonte, something unimaginable unfolds. The USA strike once and hold on forever. England stunned, and football history rewritten with one result.

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0: The Warriors sent a message at Magic Round, storming to a dominant 42-12 win over the Broncos. 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Dragons, with the Waz looking to build on that momentum and keep their strong run going. The Dragons are still searching for their first win of the season, so plenty to play for. 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
8: We'll do Arsenal in a second, but Dean just says, I'm Max and Charlie, forget points deductions. Let's talk about the real crisis with this Southampton spying saga, the half and half scarf industry.
9: That's true.
8: The poor lads are going to have to launch a third and third and third scarf.
9: It's a nightmare for them.
8: The cost of one of those. Steve says, what time are you getting Gunnosaurus on today's show? I can't take any more.
9: Next best thing.
8: Yesterday. Reporter Max Scott was out in North London last night soaking up the celebration as Arsenal won the Premier League. His little taste of the atmosphere.
10: Well, 22 years of pain, 22 years of disappointment, 22 years, a generation of being called the bridesmaids, of being the bottlers. This is what it looks like. This is what football does to grown men and grown women. Tears being shed here in North London. And sometimes words cannot articulate what football does to people. It cannot do it justice. The cameraman is an Arsenal fan and he's lost his mind. Has come from Hong Kong.
11: Yeah, let's go, Gunners!
10: All the way from Hong Kong. He left his newborn son with his wife. That's what football does to people.
9: That's amazing.
8: There's absolutely no way.
9: Patriarchy in action there, Max.
8: It really is up the 70s there. Mrs. Rushton is saying, no. You are not going back with that, mate. Ian Stone, comedian, Arsenal fan. He always comes on when Arsenal having a bad time. So, Stoney, we thought it was only fair you had 10 minutes to just be happy. How are you, pal?
9: Hello, mate.
12: Well, I appreciate that very much. I've left my newborn son in the car.

0: with Robbie L.
1: That was so funny seeing that. That was in the swimmer just around the corner from the Arsenal. My mate Keith Dover.
0: As Keith was in dancing. That then. He was in that picture then. I saw Keith.
1: Keith was there dancing, yes. I think a lot of them went down there last night, actually.
2: Where were you? What was your night?
1: Doing new material.
2: Of course you were.
1: At this gig. But whoever was organising the gig, it was giving me score updates. So every so often he'd go, City are still losing. City are still losing. And so the gig got sort of happier and more excitable as time went on, really. And then I was, on the way home, afterwards. And, we won the title I can't say that I always believed, but I'm just so chuffed. 22 years. Tony Blair was Prime Minister the last time. A pint I was looking at earlier was £2.34 when Arsenal last won the league title.
2: Wow. Stony. And how does it feel?
0: Yeah.
1: It's Christmas. It's Christmas. It's like Christmas when I was a child, even though I'm Jewish, we didn't really do it. But I'm sort of imagining what they did. It feels like my dreams have come true. I've been waiting for this. This hasn't just been this season. This has been a four-year quest, hasn't it, really? Let's be fair. Second. I did say if we got second again, we should lean into it and have a bus parade with a big two, right, and a balloon. Do that. But we don't have to now. We don't have to. And can you imagine? I think millions of people will go to that parade. Millions. I'd hope that most football fans are happy. I imagine. I mean, how are you feeling, Max?
2: Do you know what? You can never be the right kind of football fan for everyone, but I'm not a hater, Stoney. Like, Arsenal deserve it. They're the best team. A team has to win the league, right? One team has to win the league. The best team wins the league. And there are lots of good people, including you, who I know who are Arsenal fans, who are totally delighted. Your friend of mine, Dave, who's in Melbourne, has just messaged, say Stoney's the best. You know, there are good people who like each football team, and I'm pleased for them. So I'm pleased for you, mate.
1: Yeah, no, it was sort of interesting. I remember when, Chelsea won the Champions League. I didn't want them to win the Champions League, but all my mates who were there in Munich when they won it, I was so chuffed for them to experience that. And hopefully, not that I want to be greedy or anything, we get to experience the same thing in about a week and a half. It's been a bit mad this season. I think I've said this to you before. This is the worst season we've ever had, right? Because it's been painful. So painful. But what I've realised is the last 4 or 5 weeks, word for Darren England and Chris Kavanagh, actually, because I love those two. I always love those two. And, those moments, and they'll live with us. And I was also thinking about Max Dowman this morning, who has won a league title and he hasn't even taken his GCSEs yet, which is really something, isn't it? So all those gooners, and you know, I've been watching them for years and I've been hoping for this. I mean, I can't believe it's been like 2004 when Thierry Henry and the rest of them were celebrating at Spurs. We didn't think it would take another 22 years. No. So, yeah, I'm a little overwhelmed with it all, but it's great. It's what football does to you, you know? It's what your reporter said in that pub. This is what there were people just coming over and kissing him for no reason at all. And there was a lot of that in the last few days, and there'll be a lot more.

0: VAR, the whole VAR, Stockley Park can come on, obviously. Andoni Iriola, he can be there, obviously.
1: Junior Croupy, of course. Yeah.
0: You know, Erling Haaland can get on if he wants.
2: Man City bloke with the bottle, he could get on there just as like a bit of a laugh.
0: He should be driving it. I think he should be driving it, to be honest with you. I mean, that's got to be a bit embarrassing. But, yeah, I think there's a lot of goodwill. Well, I say that. Do you know, I'm saying that. I have no idea if there's a lot of goodwill.
2: I don't think there is. I don't think there is, Stoney.
1: I'll tell you what I'm going to say, right?
0: You messaged me, by the way, last night, and I appreciate it.
2: What I messaged you was that, look, we've worked together a lot on various football platforms throughout the last 15 years. And you've never backed down. You've always turned up when people have said, can you come and talk about Arsenal? We've done it. Max and I have asked you to come on. Yeah. Or Paul and I, or Max is, you know, with the other people he works with. I don't like to mention them. And you've never backed down. And it's difficult being a public face of a football team.
3: It's not that difficult, Charlie. Stoney's in his house going, oh, we won last night. We didn't win last
2: but
3: night.
2: We've had.
0: Stop it, Max.
2: But you get it.
0: Nice.
2: In an era of social media, you will have got it in the neck a lot, and yet you've still turned up.
0: I'm
2: impressed by that.
0: No, because I don't know, faith is what I'm not a religious person. I'm really not, you know. I mean, as far as Judaism is concerned, I like the food, right? This is where I am at the moment with that.
3: But in terms of
0: Arsenal, my faith is strong. You know, and obviously I've been let down quite a bit, but there have been beautiful moments. But it is worth appreciating, you know, in the time I've been watching Arsenal, we've won 7 league titles. So it's been there are long gaps between these things happening, and these are magical moments. And I want to appreciate every second. But when you see all those people outside Emirates, and when we see the parade next week, and what happens in Budapest, and there's a big old family, you know, when I do this Handbrake Off podcast, and we get messages from all over the world, and it really means a lot to know there's people like that guy in the thing. He come from Hong Kong. He left his child.
2: Yeah. Yeah.
0: And while I don't approve of the parenting, I do think it's an amazing thing. So it's really, I'm appreciating the football family tonight, and the Arsenal family.
3: He didn't even go for the gate. He went over to watch Bournemouth City on a screen. What's he doing? I hope he went to the Burnley game.
0: Yeah, I didn't even watch Bournemouth City.
3: Congratulations, Stoney. Well done, mate.
2: Stoney.
0: Thanks, chap. Speak to you soon.
3: Ian Stone there, comedian and Arsenal fan. Talksport YouTube channel, by the way. All the best reaction to Arsenal fans' celebrations last night. Some of you will want to watch them. Some of you absolutely won't want to watch them, but that is the nature of the game, isn't it? It's Rushton & Baker on Talksport in partnership with Toolstation. 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And now, Charlie, of course, we're going to play I Spy.
2: Oh, lovely.
3: So if you'd like to play I Spy, because obviously the spying in the news, we've done it seriously, don't get angry, it's your chai. We was really fun last week. The way it works is you're spying the thing and me and Charlie are doing the guessing. 03717 223 344, if you would like to play I Spy. 03717 223 344.

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2: We've touched on the halfback issue and the return of Tamati Martin in the 7 jersey as is written down on Teamless Tuesday, which we discuss here on a Wednesday.

0: Wednesday. Sammy Ackerman, we want your thoughts. And as we looked through that team and talked about it this morning, I put to you that the forward pack the Warriors have, and there's been some talk, and I know across the ditch in our sister station SEN, there's been some comments saying this is a great time for the Dragons to get a win over this Warriors side. I look at that forward pack, that's essentially the forward pack that I saw start the season for the Warriors when Mitch Barnett was unavailable, when Jackson Ford announced himself as having the season of his life. Jacob Laban, we know how much he has improved as a player, as a starting option and as a bench option. I don't see any weakness in that Warriors pack. I know Mitch Barnett is gun. I know he's an Origin level player, but we didn't miss Mitch Barnett at the start of the year. I don't think they're going to miss Mitch Barnett in this match either. Do you feel that that forward pack is just so in the zone right now that not having Barnett, not having Capewell doesn't matter?
1: I think doesn't matter is a stretch. What I do say is it doesn't affect that this Warriors side should still be far too strong for the Dragons. I read through the team list when it came out at roughly 6 o'clock on the very second and dot. And Jackson Ford's name in there.
0: Yeah.
1: Straight away I went through and go, where are the oh, that's right, Jackson Ford wasn't in that role.
0: Yeah.
1: Another player was, even though Jackson Ford is the single best. Imagine losing an Origin player and bringing the Deli M leading prop of the year in as his replacement.
0: Well, and no, when you say as his replacement, luxury? I mean, it's just a different role, isn't it? He's starting. Sure, no, he's still playing more minutes.
1: Within the starting side, that's what I'm suggesting. And the changes from the side that dismantled the Broncos. Mm. To be able to bring Jackson Ford in there. And same thing, I feel the same way about Jacob Laban. We have been without Kurt Capewell for extended periods this season already. And Jacob Laban has looked completely comfortable within that role. You don't look at it and go, oh, they're really going to have to give somebody a crack here. There's just something about the team that is, we've talked about the depth on so many occasions, but now you look at the bench and like you've got a guy like Edemir Toyava on the bench who's keeping Murata Niokore out.
0: Yeah.
1: Now, I know Murata Niokore is not peak Murata. He's not at the peak of his powers for what he's produced as a Warrior at this stage of his career, but he's still a test player with a ton of experience who would slot into most sides in the NRL, especially during Origin week. So it's extraordinary to be able to have Eddie, Dimitri Vaimonga, Tadistawa Smith and Sam Healy as your bench when you are quote-unquote depleted. And I love the narrative coming out of Australia. Oh, the Warriors, Metcalf's down, they can't win. Ah, no. Boyd's down, they can't win.
0: Do they not watch?
1: It's Martin now.
0: Do they not watch Tamari Martin? It staggers me. I mean, they're looking for a reason to talk the Dragons up. I mean, this is Sydney-based media after all. But if the Warriors lose this, one, Mercedes Ackerman needs to apologise to the nation because she has foreseen this. Metcalf has to play seven, says Tim, if the Warriors want to be a top four team. TMM, good cover off bench, good utility. I don't think I wholeheartedly agree with that, Tim, in terms of Luke Metcalf having to play, but I think you're absolutely on the spot when it comes to TMM as a bench option. He's got more utility value than a Metcalf on the bench.
2: Yeah.
0: There's no doubt about that.
1: Yeah, he discussed that in his interview with Sammy Angelo on Running It Straight, a great exclusive chat that was last night. We'll cover some of those points. But to Marty Martin, if there is an injury in the outside backs and you've got Metcalf on the bench, you can still put to Marty Martin into centre, fullback, lock, wherever you need him, and bring Metcalf on.
0: Yeah.
1: Just because you start in the seven jersey doesn't mean you're not allowed to go where the team needs you most. And there's something else that's kind of gone under the radar with the majority of discussions when it comes to Teamless Tuesday and the Warriors. Scroll all the way down to number 23, Roger. Tuivasa Sheck. Now, he's not there because they want to see if he's good enough to travel with the squad. They'll be testing his body. If he's up to playing, he's coming in. Roger Tuivasa-Sheck is not being left out of a 17 if fit, so somebody will need to drop out if that's the case. You look straight away. It's got to be the centres. I think that they're in a lock with
2: Pompeo
1: AKP and Dallin. You can tattoo number two on his back for the season. So it's with Loffey, wasn't his best game against the Bronx. I found it really intriguing. I felt like
0: they put him on full coverage.
1: They went full noise at him, and that opened up the other space.
0: You spoke about that in your expert way on Monday.

0: They did. They just fully covered AKP and let Dillon have a field day. You can't afford to focus too much attention on either one of those outside backs for the Warriors. And I think in the same way, last season, if you looked at the form of DWZ, which wasn't his best year, he was under a lot of pressure as well. Teams targeted him, on both sides of the ball, for that matter. Jeff has come in here, reckons the Warriors' short kickoffs allow teams to start their sets on the 20. And he says if Payne Haas had played, it would have KO'd them. Just one man would have made all the difference in a blowout. It's a big call from Jeffer.
1: Yeah, I mean, he's great at goal kicking. I think, what else can Haas do? Oh, he's got quite the show and go on the wing, Payne Haas. he's pretty good at containing diving DWZs in the corner.
0: There's a real narrative developing out there that the Warriors' forwards aren't big enough in this competition. I'm telling you, they are ahead of the curve.
2: Best pack of the game, boys.
0: Got a pack ahead of the curve. And DJ Tim rightly points out I should not be throwing barbs about foreseeing bad news. You're quite right, DJ Tim, but I haven't gone out there and picked the Dragons to beat the Warriors 3 weeks ago. Mercedes Ackerman was running a full... Have you seen Minority Report, the Tom Cruise movie with the weird twins in the bath?
1: Yep.
0: And he's got that screen and he's just working it all around. That reminds me of Mercedes. She's just literally doing the Minority Report.
1: I'll be doing not just the show from the library, should the Dragons win.
0: You'll live there. You'll move on.
1: I'm taking a little camper cooking pack. I'll stay here for a week. No eye contact.
2: I'm not going to lie.
0: Yeah.
2: When I pulled up the team list, that was probably the first thing. Like this, I didn't want to say it, but this could potentially be a banana skin game.
1: They're all potential banana skin games.
2: I know. But then I just looked at that side and looked at Kurt Capewell gone, Barnett's gone. I look at the players that we have and I'm thinking, man, that is a squad. And that is a squad that can go on and win this competition.
0: You
2: boys haven't answered my question.
0: What was your question?
2: Metcalf to Mighty Martin. Who is your guy that you feel would be best suited to go on and win this Warriors 2026 premiership?
0: Well, I don't want to answer it. I want the listeners to answer it. 8833, you just give us TMM or Metcalf. Joining us on the show is White Ferns coach Ben Sawyer. Ben, lovely to talk to you, and congratulations on the one-day series. It was a great fight from the girls to level that one up, but we turn our attention pretty quickly to the first of the T20s tomorrow, 5:30 a.m. New Zealand time, and I'm guessing you're in your last training block at the moment.
3: Yeah, we literally just arrived, mate, off the bus and in here to Derby. So, yeah, just about to do our last training session. It's been a bit of a wet summer, so it was a wet one yesterday indoors, but happy to be outside today and hopefully get a full session in.
0: It's going to come and go pretty quickly, isn't it, this part of the tour, in terms of these three T20 internationals, Ben, and then we all know what's around the corner, a World Cup. So time is marching on, isn't it?
3: Yeah, it's funny how quickly it does go, and I said the other day that it is just starting to feel a little bit real at the moment. It's getting that way really quickly. So, yeah, really good opportunity for us, these three games, plus two good warm-up games. We've got Bangladesh and South Africa, so really good time to nail down, I guess, that first team for the first match in the World Cup. So, yeah, it's at the moment we've got lots of girls pushing for spots, which is a really good position to be in. It's a tough one as a selector and a coach, but it's a great position for this team to be in because lots of people are putting their hands up.
2: Coach, how do you make a shift from 50 overs to 20 overs? It's just something I've always been intrigued. No doubt they're professionals and make it look easy, but for you as a coach, is there something that you focus on to get right straight away?
3: I just think it's our tempo at the start of the innings, and it's something that, and what I mean by that is like everyone's individual innings is it's just being able to kick into gear a little bit quicker. And, I guess, 10 years ago, it was probably a runner ball, and now you probably need 8 off 6 to be really competitive. And, if everyone's getting 8 off 6 off their first 6 balls, then I think we're in a really good spot to post a big score. So that to me is the biggest shift, I think, in, ODI cricket, it's a bit more decision making. It's a bit more where's the game at. There's not a lot of time for making decisions out there in T20 cricket. It's about getting on with it quicker. So to me, that's the biggest shift, and that's the cool part about both games. A lot more decision making in ODI cricket, and a real place for that thinking cricketer. And in T20, it's probably just getting down to business a little bit quicker.
0: in terms

0: of what you've seen so far, Ben, from the hunger in this group, and I'm sure there's plenty of it. What do you have to focus on as a selector and as a coach in terms of making sure you find that right balance?
1: I think it's a lot to do with our fifth and sixth bowling option is on, like, I think where we're at the moment, and you know, Mealy has really pushed me to make sure that we've got five or six genuine bowling options out there, and I guess she made the point to me the other day that and it's something that commonly gets thrown around, that I guess bowlers probably win you the competitions, and if you look back at our T20 World Cup and the win we had in Dubai, we probably had the best bowling attack during that period. So I think it's really important that we get that right, and with the advent of a lot of all-rounders in our team, that's the cool part, that we've got a lot of options that we can probably pick five or six bowlers and still bat to eight or nine. So yeah, that's the mix we're trying to look for in the next five games.
2: Speaking of bowlers, Leah Tahuhu, we know how influential she was in the last World Cup. How's she fitted back into the side alongside another old head, experienced head, I should say, Sophie Devine?
1: That's right. Yeah, they've both joined back in really quickly. I noticed they got their seats at the back of the bus straight back. So, yeah, they fitted in pretty nicely with that. But, yeah, look, it's unfortunately for Leah, we haven't been outside yet. So this is our first run around today to get out there. And, yeah, look, they're both, you know, going to be really important players in the World Cup for us. And, yeah, they're huge members of this squad. And hopefully, being their last one, we can send them out the right way.
0: Yeah, you know, when the grandmas are back together, there's going to be trouble. In terms of the young faces, Ben, how have they slotted into tour life and you know, gone about their work over this first one-day series and now heading into the T20s?
1: Yeah, it's been really nice so far, just because it's probably been not eventful is about to say, what's the opposite of that? There's been not many events, it's been pretty calm and quiet. it's just sort of been business as usual, and they've just fitted in really nicely, and like we got down in that first ODI and you know, had the potential to win it at the end there, and and that was great, and then I thought the second one we were pretty dominant in a reduced match. So, yeah, I was really happy with where the team's at, and it would have been great to play a third one and see how we had it gone. But, off a disappointing time here last, you know, a couple of years ago, that was a nice start to the series.
2: Coach, I just want to talk about a comment that we spoke to Brooke Halliday the other day, and I just touched on her performance, and she spoke about that middle order collapse, and if it does collapse, they get all the blame. How pleasing for you in that cut short match was it to see, you know, the middle order show some fight, in particular Brooke Halliday?
1: Yeah, I'm not sure they get all the blame. We actually spoke a fair bit about it, and that's the cool part, even putting the emphasis on a few of our lower order bats. I think we lost 5 for 7 at the back end there. So, you know, it was probably Mealy and Maddie got in there and did their job, and it was just the fact that we were at 130 and, you know, could probably post a big score from there. So that's what we were looking for. And then in that second game, or what was the third game, sorry, it was nice to see them do that, but that's been the really nice part about this team at the moment. I think for many years it's been the Sophie or even Mealy or Susie show, and I go back to that, you know, the world class innings of Mealy at Wellington. She gets the 150, but what goes on probably a little bit unnoticed was Izzy Gay's got 60 off 30, yep. And it's the people at the other end that I think we are getting contributions from a lot more players at the moment, and that's a really nice place to be in. So we know that our absolute world-class players are always going to stand up for us at certain times. And if we can get others playing around them, which, you know, Brooke Halliday is a world-class player in her own right, and so is Maddie Green in that middle order, that we're going to be really strong.
0: Ben, finally, there's a couple of players you're not going to have to scout for the series. Nat Silver-Brunt, we understand, is still going to be out of action with that calf injury, and Danny White-Hodge and her partner Georgie expecting their first child. So that's a couple of big names out of this T20 series. I don't know if that gives you any secure or comfort, but it's certainly two players you don't have to worry about, at least.
1: No, and yeah, again, they're world-class players, especially Nat Silver-Brunt in the middle order, and what she adds with the ball as well is a big loss to them. But I've been fortunate enough actually to work with one of the players that got brought in, Karis Paveley, and yeah. I can tell you now she's going to be

0: a real gun. She's a young kid that's, you know, really talented. I think she's got 300s on the bounce or something over here in county cricket. So, yeah, they've got a bit of a procession line of really good players. So not that they're going to replace Nat Sivabrant, but I'm sure whoever comes in from is going to do a good job.
1: From breaking news to bold opinions, if it's sport, we're talking about it. Your home for the latest stories, big interviews and expert analysis. This is Sport Nation, the Kiwi voice of sport. The Warriors sent a message at Magic Round, storming to a dominant 42-12 win over the Broncos. Now attention turns to the Dragons, with the Waz looking to build on that momentum and keep their strong run going. The Dragons are still searching for their first win of the season, so plenty to play for. Can the Warriors go 6 in a row? Join us for live commentary. Kickoff 7:30 Saturday night. The Warriors against the Dragons. Right here on Sport Nation. If it matters in the regions, it's on the Rural Roundup. 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
10: John Mitchell is on the line. Mitch, great to talk to you. How are you?
11: Yeah, g'day, Mitch.
12: Hi, Scotty. 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
10: Hey, congratulations, Mitch. I've seen your dance moves again. I've seen the tears, the raw emotion of John Mitchell, which I always enjoy seeing. You're a vulnerable man, and you don't mind showing it. Jeez, these women have been impressive, mate, and considering how many were not available for you, what state do you see English women's rugby being in right now?
12: Yeah, mate. I think I came back from the media thing, and I saw the hat lurking in the staff changing room. So, and it was about time to enter the girls' changing room. So I sort of thought, well, chuck it on, and then it's funny how the old song suits the madness, doesn't it? So it was good timing. But yeah, hey, getting back to your main part of your question, sort of like, yeah, to navigate 20 changes during the tournament, you can imagine being Lewis Deakin and Sarah Hunter, the set piece and defence coaches, changing each week, go to Meg and say, look, we're changing again, and we just sort of look at each other and roll our eyes and go, okay, let's respond.
10: Yeah.
12: But in saying that, we had sort of three girls, new girls planned to start in the tournament. It ended up about five, and we deliberately wanted to evolve our attacking game, and we went after that big, showed a lot of courage in the skill set, and so yeah, we're actually probably in a better position now than we probably expected to be. So yeah, it's it was actually, to be fair, it's probably one of the most special tournaments for me. I was quite animated during it, and getting it done. I actually really felt how special it was, because I think we actually had to coach really well and lead really well and navigate a lot of stuff that we probably are not used to, which is going to hold us in good stead going forward.
10: Mitch, I look at all the other issues. You're focused on the team. You're focused on what's happening on the field. So I'm looking at what's happening off it. I mean, the crowds for the tournament and right across the board, I think it was 32,000 for the French game. Ireland drew 31, Scotland 32. I mean, the thousands of fans that this team has, engendered to themselves, but also encouraged to come out and watch them play. We're not talking small fry here. We're talking big ticket, big viewership, big crowds. This is a moneymaker for English rugby. It's no longer an investment, is it?
12: Yeah, well, I mean, I think the investment only returns costs in 32. But yeah, the visibility that the girls are creating, the way that they authentically connect, and just the way that I guess our social team and media team basically portray the girls to the outside world, just really engenders that you're like a fun place, but a place that's pretty focused on process and wants to get better. But I mean, it's pretty helpful, isn't it, mate, as a head coach, when you've got huge competition between players.
10: Yep.
12: We have a depth that others don't have, and I'm able to drive that news that pretty smartly, really. And but in the same way, you've got to, when you're coaching in the women's game, you've got to basically care and create the hope. And it's good fun. It's certainly enabled me to think differently, and I'm certainly obviously lucky that I'm at the I have the experience that I do have. Mm. I think,
10: yeah.
13: Coach, mate, it's intriguing. Like, this side is so dominant. You go into every game, every tournament as favourites. So how do you turn that external pressure into a competitive advantage rather than a burden?
12: It's amazing. The girls are so driven. They're empowered. We stick to our values really more than anything, and drive that pretty hard, and then we try and translate our values into aspects of our rugby. I've talked about the competition amongst the players, and I think they're just generally excited about the game that we're trying to play. And every time we come in, we just kind of pick on one thing, I guess, and go after it to try and get better. But we're also a realist that it's exponential now. Like, people want to come and get us, or want to get us. So I'm saying, let's come and get us, because ultimately, end of the day, somebody's going to get us eventually. And even when that happens, it's sort of kind of like, won't change who we are and how we go about things. I think the girls have really bought into process, and as you know, they can get quite emotive. So it's important to make sure that we

0: regulate those things really quickly. We talk a lot about failing fast and recovering quickly, which allows the girls to express themselves. So I'm certainly not one to put the handbrake on, and I'm one to basically drive the mindset around, you know, like really, really attack it with a full license.
1: Talking to John Mitchell, head coach of the England Red Roses, who have won their eighth straight Six Nations Championship and a Grand Slam to go with it, putting on some big scores. Mitch, I look at the score lines, 33-12 over Ireland, 84-7 over Scotland, 62-24 over Wales, 61-33 over Italy, and of course 43-28 in that final game against France. I guess the question I have for you, given those score lines, is how much improvement are you seeing elsewhere in Europe for the women's game? Or are you just streets ahead at the moment in terms of having the professional structures in place?
0: Oh, definitely. I'm grateful for the resource that we get, and our resources being invested in, what, 8 years ago. So I'm, you know, like I'm on the back of that, you know, like leading the program. I just think the other teams are too predictable. France definitely has a little bit of unpredictability about it, but it's still very... one lad in an attack. Definitely Canada and New Zealand will create more unpredictability and test us in different ways. I think as much as we're getting the crowds and the other teams are improving, they're still playing a game that I think is far too complicated, far too structured. Mm. With a game that we play, which is pretty quick, and you have to stay in high periods of play, then, you know, really at the end of the day, you've got to make it really, really simple and have the ability to express your skill sets through a very simple sort of shape, and it's kind of like bringing order and chaos, isn't it? So that's where I think they've got to go to next.
1: New Zealand's not far away, September, WXV, Mitch, so you will have that extra challenge, slightly different challenge, and an improving Black Ferns side as well. Always something to look forward to, isn't it?
0: Yeah, no, I mean, you know, when New Zealand teams go through disappointment, you know, in performance, there's always an upside, isn't there? So, and there's some continuity within the coaching group as well, and they've got... some good quality people there as well, and New Zealand has always expressed themselves, don't they, in terms of the way they play, so they'll definitely challenge us and find space. And Canada are very athletic are coached well as well, and majority of their players are developing in our English PWR, so we're supporting two international teams at the moment, mate.
1: Yeah, two and a half.
2: Mitch, just keen to dive in a little bit deeper on a position that I loved and a player that you've got in your side, and Ellie Kildan. She scored twice in that game against France, but can you give us, and myself personally, a deeper understanding? What makes her tick? What sets her apart from others, and what's really impressed you over the last couple of years coaching Ellie?
0: Do you know what, mate? Like, you... if you take yourself, you take a lot of the great fullbacks for the All Blacks, you're all instinctive, intuitive players, and that she's one of those players. So I guess experience has taught me is that sometimes I've probably got in the road of some gifted players when I was younger, whereas I just think she's such a free spirit and so intuitive, but she's extremely athletic. If you look at her running gait, she's got a massive stride. She only needs a half a metre, and she'll burn you. She's adding the kicking game. She's getting good in the air. She's a lot stronger than what she gives off in terms of her... thinner body compared to most. Mm. And she's just a competitor, and she can run the distance she runs. I mean, the overloads that we create, from one side of one edge to the other, and her ability to pop up. So yeah, we just give a simple referencing, mate, in terms of her connections. And then the rest is just really what she sees and goes for it. So, I just try and allow her to be herself. And also she's going through a period now, which a lot of people don't understand. She's the first ever woman to come second in what

0: Continual success, buddy. We'll talk again ahead of the Black Ferns clash, I'm sure.
1: It's like having 40 daughters, boys. Now it's into the cricket season. So
0: that's right.
1: Good chatting to you, lads.
0: Yeah, well, yes. We look forward to that too. Thanks, Mitch. Appreciate it.
2: Cheers, Mitch.
1: Bye.
3: Auckland FC have done it. They haven't just made the A-League Grand Final. 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Ricardo Ball will be joined by some special guests as we soak up the atmosphere ahead of one of the biggest days in New Zealand football. 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
3: As you know, every Tuesday we go around the country, find a rugby club we're interested in, talk to a local legend about the club game. We had Blair McElroy on, who's played 300-plus games. But that is nothing compared to our guest right now. Coming to us out of the UK, Robin Tremlett has played 1,012 games for his beloved Broad Plain, and Robin joins us now. Robin, good morning from New Zealand to you.
4: Up the plain.
5: Good evening.
3: Yes.
5: Good evening here.
3: It is absolutely good evening there. 1,012 games at your Bristol club. You were 12 when you first played, 16 when you debuted on the wing for the senior team. You've played every position except 9 and 10, and you finished up in the front row at the ripe young age of 56, Robin. What a career.
5: Yes, definitely.
3: Why do you love the game so much, and why did you love and do love the club so much?
5: I started playing when I was 12, and just all the mates that I sort of made, and the fun that we used to have in the early days, and it just stuck in my blood. I may not have been the best rugby player to begin with, but as I went on through the years, I hopefully got better.
4: Why? Well, I ask many players that play constantly and they get to 100. Everyone's chasing the 100, you know, bring up the century, and then some players, for some unknown reason, want to continue on and go for more. But for you, you've done it 10 times, you've gone for 1,000. So why that number?
5: To be honest, I didn't even think about it. It was just because I loved rugby, just carried on playing, and to be fair, with the injuries, I was very good. I was very I didn't get many injuries that I was out for the game for a period of time.
3: Robin, being a club man, tell us about the club itself. The atmosphere there, the fans, the sense of camaraderie that you must have felt and still do, obviously.
5: Yeah, we're a local club, so We get all the local youngsters, and it's difficult year on year to get, you know, to keep a substantial amount of players, but we've been going since the early 19s. We had our 100th year about 5 years ago,
3: right?
5: So we've been going a while, so we're doing something right.
3: you must be doing something right. You've got a great premiership club there as well in Bristol. We won't mention the Northampton scoreline.
4: Don't bring that up. Why'd you bring that up?
3: Wow.
5: I watched that it was embarrassing.
3: But in terms of the game itself and the health of the game locally, you mentioned it's a challenge. Is it just the fact that, you know, football dominates in the UK? We know that. Is it a issue of attracting young kids to play, attracting adults to stay in the game?
5: Definitely. To get youngsters into the game rather than go to football is a chore in itself. And then obviously not all rugby players stay playing to the same as I do. What we found this season is that a lot of clubs, especially in the Bristol area, have struggled for players. A lot of clubs who were getting four teams out are now only getting one stroke two. So yeah, it's trying times to the game at the moment.
4: What about the club's history? Any representatives, any big moments throughout those 1,000 games that really stand out for you?
5: I think the most prominent one was Wayne Hone. I think he played for us

0: What is your role within the club now? Are you still being able to strap on the boots, or is it more just as a fan and as a club legend?
1: Well, I wanted to go as many years as I could, but Christmas time just gone, I suffered a stroke.
2: Oh, Robin.
1: So, no, I'm on the mend now. I'm doing all right, but I think my playing days are over. So next season, I'm going to go for a more of an admin role within the club and just help the club progress.
0: Oh, wonderful.
3: Do you just have that key or that aura, your own private park? Like, what do you get for playing 1,000 games? And are you just like an immortal at your club?
1: I am an immortal, but all the new players that come in, they don't even know who I am. I've got posters and there's things up to say that I've had 1,000 games, but to the young ones it doesn't really matter.
0: Well, I think that in the fullness of time, and I'm actually just looking at some photos of you, I think the pitch conditions sometimes can be quite challenging there by the looks of some of your photos on the screen I'm looking at, Robin. I know the BBC ran a story of you a few years back, and boy, she's a muddy old day out for the Broad Plain RFC, isn't it?
1: Yeah, it's like that for half the season.
0: You must be coming to the end of the... carry on.
1: So can I just say, a lot of the rugby guys are listening tonight, and they all rib me. None of them believe that I've done over 1,000 games. And I put that down to jealousy, and I want to set the record straight that I have definitely done over 1,000 games, because I got a tattoo of it.
0: You've got a tattoo of it. Well, look, I tell you what, World Cup winning All Black fullbacks don't usually want to talk to someone who is defrauding us, Robin. So we believe you wholeheartedly. And
3: I believe you, Robin.
0: And we certainly hope you know how much, the enormous respect we have for you, because we love club rugby here, and we certainly have a huge appreciation for the amateur game and for what it does for people. And for people like yourself, mate, because it's not really about the 1,000 games. It's about all of those minutes that you've committed to a cause and to a club, and all the time you've taken without any recompense to follow your passion. That is inspirational in itself.
1: No. Oh, thank you very much. No. I've also coached at the club as well. So
0: I guarantee.
1: I try to count those games with everything.
0: yeah. You've got to.
3: You might have the world record.
0: You've got to count your coaching games as well.
1: Oh yeah, I didn't think of that one. Yeah. I'll tell you one thing they didn't count, and they never counted friendly games that we had and tour games.
0: Well, I think, Robin, you need to just dive into your memory banks there and help that brain of yours and come back to our producer, Sammy, when you've got the full number. We'll say it's 1,012 officially, but unofficially, many, many more. It has been a pleasure, sir, to have you on our radio show today, and we thank you so very much.
3: Thanks, Robin.
1: It's been a pleasure. Thank you very much for ringing.
0: All right, mate. We'll follow the fortunes of Broad Plain RFC now. We'll adopt them. They're our adopted Bristol club.
3: Send it to your mates.
0: Yeah, exactly. Good on you, Robin. Have a beautiful night, mate.
1: Okay, lovely. Thanks. Take care.
0: You too. That is Robin Tremlett, club legend at the Broad Plain. Doesn't say, see? Now that is fun.
3: That's fun.
0: Yeah.
3: That warms, up there in Bristol, middle of nowhere, never met him in my life, wouldn't even know what it looks like. Great story. We need more of them.
0: Yeah, that's super cool.
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8: It's been a fun season, hasn't it? Watching the Phoenix, watching the rise of this Phoenix women's team. A real shame that the last hurdle just proved a little too high, but take nothing away from the work of Bev Priestman, Coach of the Year, and she joins us on the show. Bev, a very good morning to you.
9: Morning, Bev.
10: Hey guys, how are you?
8: We're well. You've had a few days to let things settle down, Bev. Your reflections on the fortnight leading into that final in particular, but the season as a whole?
10: Yeah, I think initially disappointment, right? And then you go to pride around the season. I think the occasion, you could see, right? We're playing a team that is used to being on that stage, and I think on their day they were very, very good and we weren't at our best. And I think, you know, when it comes to finals football, a lot of it is dealing with the moment. But I do think, you know, moving forward would be better for that experience now, right? That comes around next year, hopefully. And we've been there, we've learnt, and we can push forward after that.
8: Bev, are you still there next year?
10: Yes, yes.
8: Yeah, that's good. Just double checking.
9: Good.
8: We don't like to take things for granted here on the show.
10: Did you get any of my answer there?
8: Yeah, well, we gotcha.
11: Hey, Bev, obviously, you'd be extremely proud, but you would have had, like Sumo's already said, a lot of reflection, not only with the final, but the season as a whole. Have you had enough time to digest it all? And is there anything that you're really extremely proud of and some of the players you've been able to unearth and showcase to all of New Zealand?
10: Yeah, I think we've taken New Zealand on a bit of a journey. That's what it feels like. I think going into that final, you could see the impact this team's had on Kiwis, you know, and I think that was always part of the goal. And then I think the overall consistency, we had blips along the way, but I think to score the most, concede the least, you know, coming from where this team has been, I think it was a real collective effort from the group of players to just buy into, like, been better and higher standards. So I think, you know, my overall pride just comes from the impact that this group had on kids, right? Particularly you walk around even after the final and everyone's talking about it. So I think that's bigger than just the game of football. And I think now we want to make sure that we back that up, right? And it wasn't just a one season sort of one-off, that we become that serial team, a bit like a Melbourne City. That is really well respected in the A-League.
11: Not only for the team, Bev, but for yourself. And I know you probably don't want to focus on yourself, but I'm going to ask you the question. Like, what is coaching the Wellington Women's Phoenix team and this group of young ladies, young wahine, done for you?
10: Yeah,

0: Yeah, I think it's just brought me real happiness and joy every single day. I think, you know, I'm used to a bigger staff, right? I was reflecting this the other day, you know, I had 23 staff. I have 7 full-time staff here, and I think, you know, a lot of people want more, but actually having a small, tight-knit group of players and staff, it has really felt like a family. And I think when you turn up the day every, turn to work every day, and you work with people that you genuinely care about, and there's a real tight-knit group, it's just brought me a lot of joy. And I think every day I've just appreciated the job that I have and turning up to world-class facilities with a group of people who want to be better. So it's, yeah, it's been one of the happiest years of my coaching career, which is awesome.
1: Bev, what about for the women? And

0: Yeah, I think, you know, initially after the game, you're picking them up and talking how that game doesn't define your season, how we have to stick together. You know, everybody goes into their own performance, and I know people were disappointed individually on that day, but I think at the end of the day, we win together, we lose together, and it's important how we stick together. And then I think, you know, on the bus on the way home, you know, for me as a coach in that moment, you've got to show permission to just, you know, celebrate what has been. And I think the group, to be fair, after the game then got into, like, let's just celebrate, you know, what the season has been. And it was nice to see the group. We all just came together, the club, the owners, and had put on a bit of a thing for us at the hotel. And it was just nice to see people let their hair down. And, yeah, I think people now are off to beautiful New Zealand, Queenstown, and places just seeing the country, which is really nice to see as well before people head off.
1: After this year, there's no doubt going to be a lot of interest overseas, and I think Michaela Wood is a prime example of what this competition can do to elevate your game. Are you expecting a bit of, you know, people coming in and wanting to be a part of the club and see what it's like under players and coaches like yourself?
0: Yeah, I think so, and I think we've seen the shift already that you get Australian talent knocking on the door. I think previously that would be a real stretch to try and get an Aussie to come to Wellington, maybe because of the weather. But no, it's been, we've had people knocking on the door. I think the reality is we're probably 80% there, and it is a couple of players that we'll bring through the door. So I think we've got the luxury a little bit of making sure we bring the right fit through the door, but I do think we can enhance the squad, and then you also look at the players to come back in, and that's, you know, the squad is already going to start stronger with maybe a CJ Bot and a Sambra, or at least the back end of the season. So that's great.
2: Bev, what about the ownership group? You mentioned them putting on a little bit of a celebration for you at the hotel, but what has the message been from the owners of the club in terms of what this team has been able to achieve?
0: Yeah, I think, like, a lot of pride. I think Rob Morrison, the chairman, who, you know, heavily invests in the team, he, you know, he's a winner, right? You become that wealthy from winning. And I think he was a bit like me. I think the hurt and the, you know, let's be better next season message is there, which I think is really important. But I think immense pride and super proud of the group of players. And, you know, for him personally, I know that he's like, right, let's go again. Is there any way we can improve? And yeah, so I think it's definitely a project, and I think it's ongoing investments. But I think a lot of pride from the club. I mean, I was disappointed, but I think to hear them speak that night, and it does make you realise how far the group's come, which is nice.
1: What does it look like for break for you, Bev? You and Emma, no doubt, and your wee family will be doing some sort of holiday. And what does a wee little break look like for the Prestman family?
0: Yeah, so I think still had a busy couple of weeks to meet every player one-on-one and recruitment and things, and then I think we're going to take off to Fiji somewhere, and then I'm going to head back to Europe in the school holidays with Jack and see my family and get some club visits in and let Emma work away in peace, which would be nice.
2: Sounds good, Bev. We're thrilled for you. We know that it would have been great to add the finishing touch on a season, but for you personally, great to hear how much happiness this has brought back to you, and great to know that the club is in good hands moving forward as our women's team continue to thrive under your leadership. Well done, Bev, and thanks so much for joining us on the show.
1: Thanks, Bev.
0: Thanks, guys. Appreciate it.
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8: Yeah! 9:20 here on Sport Nation. It's 9:20 a.m. here. It's pretty late in the evening over there in London, which makes it really good that this guest, my first guest of the

for a long, long period of time. Dooley, thanks very much for your time this morning. First of all, I know you're in England now, but just for those people that don't quite get the gist of you live obviously a little bit of your life too in the UAE and Dubai, and when it hit the fan, when it broke recently, you were actually in a high-rise building with your family in Dubai, which I'm not sure

0: guess, was the first thing I'd say in the early 2 days that we were there. The missiles started coming in. We had the interceptors sort of, it felt like they were right off our balcony, and you could see the missiles being shot down sort of in the air above our balcony. So the first 2 days were pretty scary. And then once you kind of understood that the defense systems were in place and working, we kind of, I won't say life was normal, but we just kind of got on with things. The phone went off and the siren went off every time that there was an incoming missile or anything, drone coming in, and you kind of stayed indoors in those times. But apart from that, everything else was, I say, as normal as it could be in those sorts of situations. So look, we weren't personally affected. None of the people I know there were personally affected, but it certainly made it a very different place to live for the last little while. So it's nice to be back in the UK while we kind of just see what happens over there, and then figure out our move at the back end of the year when we're supposed to be back in Dubai. So yeah, I'm watching the news most days, figuring things out and seeing where it's heading. But the first few days were pretty scary, mate, I can tell you that much.
1: Yeah, very unnerving, and a lot of people thinking about you back here because they knew exactly what your plight was. Great to hear that you came through that. And you are now in England for a very busy cricket season, which has already started. You've already been doing some work with the White Ferns, of course, their game in Cardiff, I believe, that you were at the other day. And, of course, you've got a very busy season coming up with the Black Caps beginning on the 4th of June, first test match. What have you made of England's lineup? And Baz has gone early again. He's played his cards very early on in the piece.
0: Yeah, he has. And the sort of obviously Marcus North getting the selection role was something they've been waiting for a little while, to announce a new selector. And Marcus North getting that job, he's a guy that's been at Durham for many, many years. So between him and Brendan and Harry Brook and Ben Stokes, I guess they've sort of narrowed things down to what they feel, I guess, suits them going into a new summer. Remember that Bazball all started really, Smithy, when we were here in England last time for the New Zealand tour. We got trounced 3-0 in that series, and it was kind of the start of Brendan's tenure, and it was the start of Bazball. So they've gone away from Zach Crawley, which many were calling for a long, long time, and Emilio Gay is at the top of the order. He'll obviously partner Ben Duckett. So apart from that, not too many changes. Surprising to see Jofra Archer not there. He'll still be in the IPL through until the NRC Rajasthan had a win tonight. So there are a chance of still making that top four. But for a centrally contracted player, it's been one of the big talking points in England the last sort of 3 or 4 days since the announcement is, you know, he's a centrally contracted player on a, you know, somewhere between £700,000 and £800,000 a year from the ECB, yet unavailable because his bowling loads aren't up for the first test. So that's been one of the biggest talking points. Bowling attack looks solid still. You know, that batting lineup with Bethel at 3, Root at 4, Brook at 5, Stokes at 6, Jamie Smith at 7 is still going to have a fair amount of Bazball about it, outside of the likes of Joe Root probably. But Gay is a very different type of opener to what they have been looking for, free scoring, fast scoring opener in the last few years with Zach Crawley. So he'll offer a little bit of a point of difference. He's been very successful last couple of years in county cricket. So it'll be a slightly different approach, maybe outside of Ben Duckett at the top. But yeah, it's still a very strong side. So, you know, New Zealand will have their work cut out for them, I think, when they get here.
1: Let's look at the bowling side of things. I can't understand the Archer thing. I'd be saying to him, look, we're paying you. You're centrally contracted to us. I don't give a toss. You get in the nets. If you don't feel as if you've bowled enough to bowl in a test match, you get in the nets and keep bowling and keep bowling and keep bowling. I don't care. It doesn't seem the way of the world these days. Baker, Sonny Baker, Robinson, Tung, Matthew Fisher and Stokes himself. That looks like the bowling lineup.
0: Yeah, Sonny Baker's really sort of, you know, been the standout performer in the last couple of seasons from a pace point of view in the domestic season. He started the 4-day season pretty well here. Had an opportunity in white ball cricket last summer for England, but genuine 90-mile-an-hour bowler. Young guy, he's certainly got the goods.

which, you know, it's quite an exciting prospect moving forward. Josh Tongue, we sort of seen enough of Josh Tongue now. He was on the last tour to New Zealand. We know what he can do. Robinson gets a call up after probably, what, 2 or 3 years in the wilderness. He's been one of the leading wicket takers in the county season in the last 2 years. Funnily enough, the leading wicket taker up until last week was still Jimmy Anderson in the county comp this year for Lancashire at the ripe age of 41 or 42 years of age. But, and Ben Stokes bowling, getting through quite a few overs for Durham in the last couple of games. So, they're getting some four-day cricket under their belts, the bowling attack that they've picked, outside of what we've talked about with Archer. So they will be match ready come that time, which is something that New Zealand are going to have to get quickly to, I guess, after that test match in Ireland that they play. So I don't know that they will use a spin bowling option. Joe Root's bowled quite a few overs for Yorkshire in the county championship, and Jacob Bethel offers that option for a bit of left arm spin as well, if they want to go left, you know, him with the left arm, Root with a bit of right arm off spin. So I can see them going down the track of playing three

0: the nod after, you know, he was sort of the forgotten guy in that Ashes series. Is what the one test he should have played was the Adelaide test and didn't play it. So you'd say he's probably still got the nod just ahead of Rowan Ahmed.
1: Okay, so let's look at what you expect from us. We've got a test match against Ireland as a warm-up as such, and then if you we're looking at our lineup for that very first test match at Lord's, 4th of June, what are you thinking?
0: Well, I mean, it's a big one for, first and foremost, so we talked about this the other day a little bit, Kane Williamson probably his last ever tour, I would say it will be his last test tour of England, so it's a big series for him to maybe finish here on a high note. I know he's got family, obviously his wife is from here, her family are all here, so, and he's sort of spent a lot of time in the UK over the last 3-4 years, and it wouldn't surprise me if he ends up settling down over this way. So a big one for him. Are we going to be ready? I think it's a good thing to get that test match against Ireland under the belt before the England series starts. We should be more competitive. The Bazball, I think, took us a bit by surprise 3-4 years ago when we came here. It doesn't take anybody by surprise anymore. Nice to see a couple of the young bowlers back, obviously Sears, Willow Rourke back and fully fit. So I think that's going to be beneficial. We never really see pace and bounce at many of these grounds here. The Oval will offer the most pace and bounce in the second test match. Lord's is a bit dour, you have to say. So it's going to be a bit of a batting attrition, I think, at Lord's. So you want your top order to be absolutely firing. You know, that new ball is going to be key. So Latham at the top will obviously hold a big key there. Daryl Mitchell, you know, he's become an absolute world-class player in the last couple of years in all formats, Daryl Mitchell. And, you know, you need those three, I think, in the form of Latham, Williamson, Mitchell, to have really good series against these good sides in England. They're the three players that I think can probably best cope with the conditions in England. They have the all-round game to play, whether it be spin or pace, and they need to be leading the way from New Zealand's point of view with Matt Henry leading that bowling attack and backed up by whoever they choose, really, whether it be O'Rourke, Sears, Tinkner, Smith, if they go for the all-round option. So there's enough to like about it, but it's not going to be very easy.
1: Dooley, great to catch up with you. Thank you very much. Appreciate it. It's quite late at night over there. So thanks for your time, mate, and I'll catch up with you in 2 or 3 weeks' time. Really looking forward to some time over there.
0: Yeah, looking forward to it, Smithy. And, thanks so much for all your time over the years. And I understand it's your last morning on the radio, mate.
1: It is indeed, Dooley. I don't know what it frees me up to do, but it is indeed my last time. So,
0: It's been absolutely brilliant, mate. I'm looking forward to seeing you in a couple of weeks, and I'm sure the people back home will miss you on the wireless, buddy. Well done on everything you've done.
1: Thank you very much. Do appreciate it. Love to the family, and we'll see you soon. Cheers.
0: Cheers, Billy. Thanks, mate.
1: Right, that's Dooley, great mate, and a terrific commentator, honestly. He's developed into the world, one of the world's very upper echelon commentators. He does World Cup finals for a reason. He's fully deserving of that, and he has developed the art so beautifully. It is 9:31 here on Sport Nation. We'll try and catch up with, in fact, we will catch up with one of my other favourite commentators after the break, who is a legend in everyone's lunchbox, just not his own.
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7: Well, the first test against England from a New Zealand point of view is on June 4th. It is at Lord's, and England have played their cards very, very early on in the piece. And I've got to say, they have, in true Brendan McCullum fashion, showed their hand early. And joining us now to talk about their squad and the situation around the English cricket team at the moment is David Lloyd, one of my favourite fellow commentators. I think he's one of the great broadcasters in the modern game. And I really do appreciate his time this morning. Bumble, thanks so much for your time. Brendan McCullum survived the cut. Alongside of him, Ben Stokes survived the cut. Robert Key survived the cut. And it's interesting what they've come up with early on.
8: Well, Smithy, it's great to talk to you. And we've had a shocking day here in the UK. Thundering and lightning and hailstones. And it's nothing like summer, but looking forward to that first test match. The three that you mentioned, yes, they've survived and they're on notice. They've got to get something this summer. And that something is they've got to win decisively. The first up against New Zealand. New Zealand will be very, very well organised. They're a good side.
7: They will be organised. Some of them are coming from IPL duties. We'll get to that very shortly. But they will be organised. They take pride in their limited opportunities to play at Lord's. Their record at Lord's, actually, they have won there, so they're no strangers to that. So England, first of all, without...

played a test match, and the premier bowler is not going to be ready for the first test match. And indeed, we hear today that he's actually going to go after the IPL on a holiday to Barbados, back to his home, and will be available for the second test match, but without playing any red ball cricket. I mean, it's quite bizarre. And it just shows the sympathy that I have with Robert Key.

0: The other thing, and being a bit old school, how much money do you want?
1: Well, that's the thing. I mean, how much is enough? And, you know, where do your allegiance lie? The other position of interest to me, which has just been appointed, is Marcus North. Now, Marcus North is now an official selector for England. He'll be a paid selector. He's an Australian. And I keep thinking to myself, where's the English intelligence in this lineup? Where is the English factor in this lineup? You've got a New Zealander coaching it. You've got several New Zealanders sprinkled around the coaching group. You have an Australian now selecting it. Where is the English and intelligence in all this?
0: Well, that's the same view of Alistair Cook, who doesn't say too much controversially, but Cook, myself, Vaughan and Tufnell do a podcast, and that's the first thing that he said, that, you know, where's the English element in all this? And if you look at the IPL, there are no English coaches involved. And so is it saying that we don't have anybody? Well, that's nonsense, because we do. But I will say that Marcus North is a thoroughly good bloke, and my own opinion is it's a good appointment. And so outside of that appointment, I assume that there will be other people, very low key, who

0: you've got to have that understanding of each other, I think, and respect for each other. But there's got to be a challenge of, you know, did you think about doing it a different way? Or I don't actually agree with your decision, but I'm going to go with you.
1: Right. The other point of interest will be style of cricket. We know what style of cricket that they have tried to play. We've seen how it does not work. It's a hit or miss style, and it missed badly in Australia. There were times when you looked at one or two players thinking, to hell with this, I've got to respect my wicket a little bit more dearly. And the captain himself, I think, was part of this. What style of cricket do you perceive now that England might try to play?
0: Well, I'm pretty close to people that are involved, and there will be a reset. They will reset and play the situation. And it's fabulous to play in an aggressive way, in an aggressive style. But sometimes you'll come up bowlers like Bumrah from India, Mitchell Stark from Australia, Matt Henry from New Zealand, who won't allow you to play that way. You can't play gung-ho aggressive. You've got to suck it up now and again. I'm a massive boxing fan, and I don't care who you are in a boxing ring, it's you against him or her against her. It doesn't matter which way you look at it. Sometimes you're on the ropes and you've got to suck it up. You've got to defend and pick your moment when you come out and start throwing some. Cricket is the same game. Sometimes you've got to just defend and sit in, suck it up, and then pick your moment when you come out and say, right, now it's my turn, I'm going to put you on the ropes.
1: English media, you're part of it now, and you have been for a long, long period of time, but you've sat on both sides of the fence because you've been at the mercy of the English media as well as coach and player. They've sucked this up. A lot of them have bayed for blood. They haven't got the blood that they perhaps wanted. As you said, they're under watch, but how close under watch and how barbaric could it become?
0: Well, they've got to get a result from this summer. It's as simple as that. And, you know, I'm sure that they understand that. It's the nature of the beast. And they've acknowledged that they need to reset, particularly the captain, particularly Stokes. And it seems that there's been a slight difference of opinion between McCullum and Stokes, which has been resolved. And that resolve is that they will play the situation. If they're getting put under the pump, you've got to respond in that similar sort of way. So I'm expecting them to play in a more measured style, but in an aggressive way. I think they'll still play aggressively, which I believe in. And if I'm in charge with a team, I want to say to them, get on the front foot quickly, be aggressive, get under the skin of the opposition, put the game to them. But now and again, you've got to just back off because they'll be thinking the same. And it's who comes out in 5 days with the better players and the better mental attitude and the better skill.
1: Bumble, what can we expect from an early June pitch in Lords? So because New Zealand will be without Mitchell Santner, their premium test spinner at the moment. How influential could spin be in it?
0: Not much. Not much early season. You think at Lords that you'd expect that seam and swing bowling would dominate. They at Lords would make the pitch, I assume, pretty placid and wanting the game to last for 5 days as a spectacle. We don't see much of great spin bowling at Lords, and I think that England will mix and match. I think they're very lucky that they've got Stokes as a genuine all-rounder. There's talk here that he might open the bowling. I doubt whether he will. England have got quite a good battery of quick bowlers waiting to get into that team. Robinson comes back in after being out in the wilderness. Atkinson is a quality bowler, and he adds a little bit with the bat. Josh Tong is quick, rapid. We've also got another who's on the fringe, and he's a Lancashire player called Mick Stanley. He bowls rockets, this guy. And he's not just ready. He's had lots of injuries, 25 years of age, and his body comes under strain. But if he gets it right, we might see him during this summer.
1: The other thing that's happening in the English summer this year is the, and of note anyway, there's a couple of test series, but the Women's World Cup. Has that been promoted really well? Are people looking forward to that?
0: In a word, no. It's absolutely on the back burner. It, You know, I go to the local pubs.

0: and people who are interested in cricket have said exactly that. You know, when is it? Where are they playing? When is it? I've not seen any sort of publicity. And it is a great spectacle. And again, that puts our women's team under pressure, because the football team and the rugby team, when it's been hosted in the UK, have won. And so will our team follow suit? That remains to be seen. They're playing at the minute in a 50-over competition, I think, against New Zealand. Mm. But again, it's sad to say there's very little coverage of it.
1: That's a shame. That is a real shame. And just by the by, you still go to the circus in Manchester?
0: Yeah, yes, I do. And there's another place that I've got to tell you about. It's called the Temple of Convenience. Now, major on the word convenience. It's on Oxford Road in the centre of Manchester, and it used to be the public toilets, where you go down steps and these great marble green and white tiles that you go down and do what you need to do and then go up the other side. That's been converted into a pub. And inside, there's one toilet.

0: minute. It's just, and I don't think the door shuts either. It is a fantastic place. It's my favourite pub in Manchester. And last time I was in, there was a chap having a wonderful conversation with the wall. It's a great pub.
1: Oh, Bumble, you're a character. Look, I'm coming over this summer. I'm not quite sure I'll get as far north at Manchester, but I will catch up with you at some stage. In fact, I might even hopefully get an invite onto your podcast around about the end of June. I look forward to that.
0: Well, you're on now. You've got the invite now. I'll get in touch with Vaughan, who's our leader. Vaughan's our leader. Alistair Cook is on it. And Philip Tufnell, who's completely crackers.
1: I know that. It's a really good mix, I've got to say. Bumble, you're sounding good. Go back to the football, and I'll tell you what, man. I can't wait to see you again and have a beer somewhere. It'll be great.
0: Look forward to that, Smithy. Chelsea have gone one up.
1: Oh, thanks for the good news. Thanks, mate. Cheers.
2: 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Past one, two, three, four Englishmen he goes. Mesmerising run ends with a sublime finish, and Diego Maradona scores the greatest ever goal on the World Cup stage.
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4: 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It's good to plan ahead. 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
4: Hi Smithy, Heels here from Australia. Great to catch you before you are on the move.
5: Huge news that you are leaving for some time from New Zealand. It's quite incredible, mate. The incredible bit is that we retain your voice and cricketing insights to maintain coverage quality more around the world than ever before. That is such good news. You know what I think about your playing career, mate? You gave it up 2 years too early, minimum, even though you'd had enough. You fellas were so much fun to play against. You seem to play better against us, Australia, than the more unknown nations you came up against. You'd lose or go close to Afghanistan, for example, years and years ago, and then beat us at the Wacker or Wellington or Auckland. It was always such fun and a lot of unknown, mate. It's really pleasing that you're staying involved. Big news, as I said, that you mightn't be hanging around New Zealand as much. One of the great tourists is on the move. I wish you well, mate. Signing off. Talk soon.
6: Wow, Heels, eh? Heels. Yeah, we did love playing against Australia. I love playing against Heels because you knew exactly where you were with Australia. Heels was absolutely Australian through and through. He's Australian through and through when he commentates as well, and that he's unashamedly so. So thanks for that, Brian. Thanks for grabbing that, Ricardo and Brian. These little snippets are gold, as far as I'm concerned. Genuine friends from days gone by and still absolutely fantastic. Ricardo, big morning in British football. You've already touched on it, but apparently the Arsenal area, North London, is just going absolutely off at the moment. Thousands

0: kicked off because they have to wait till Saturday afternoon, English time, to see if they can survive.
1: Yeah, exactly. Spurs losing this morning 2-1 to Chelsea at Stamford Bridge. It continues a run of one win at Stamford Bridge in the Premier League era for the place that it done. And it means they're still in danger of being relegated. They need at least a point at home to Everton. Will West Ham have to win against Leeds? So that's the calculation for the final round. But yeah, ahead of that, Arsenal have been crowned Premier League champions without having to kick a ball this morning because Manchester City could only draw with Bournemouth in Bournemouth. It means Bournemouth have gone 17 games unbeaten, Smithy. They're on a cracking run themselves. And that means that it's English the English title number 14 for Arsenal. It is their fourth Premier League title and their first since 2003-2004 when the Invincibles went unbeaten under Arsene Wenger. So 22 years they've had to wait for a title. They've had three second places in the last 3 years, but they are finally English champions.
0: Brilliant. Absolutely. And good luck to them. You know, it is, you don't win a Premier League by fluke. I mean, we're talking 38 games of football here. Home and away, it is an absolute marathon, and regardless of the style of football you play or the criticism you get from certain areas, it is a hell of a hard title to win and to, you know, to withstand it. And they had times where it looked like Manchester City were going to run them down, and it almost looked this morning as if Haaland had given them a lifeline yet again, as he often has. But no, to their credit, Arsenal are the Premier League champions, and still they've got one big title up for grabs.
1: Yeah, that's right. Not to be forgotten, Champions League next week against PSG. So could they do the double? Somebody who we're not going to see this weekend running around, but regardless of the fact that Tanner Boyd is out, is Luke Metcalf. The Warriors named their team last night at 6 o'clock, and Luke Metcalf nowhere to be seen. This is what the team looks like. Tane Tuaupeki at fullback, Dallin Watene-Zelezniak and Cam Pereira on the wings, Ali Leotoa and Adam Pompey in the centres, Chanel Harris-DeVita and Tamati Martin are the halves. You've got James Fisher-Harris, Wade Egan and Jackson Ford, the front row, Leka Halasima, Jacob Laban and Aaron Clark is the rest of the forward pack on the bench, or the interchange, I should say, the six-man interchange. You've got Sam Healy, Tanner Stowers-Smith, Demetric Valmonga, Eddie Itamia Tuiava, Luke Hansen and Marata Niokore. Roger Tuivasa-Sheck has been named on the extended bench, but not entirely sure how fit he is. He might be in a week away yet, Smithy. But yeah, no Luke Metcalf. Seems like he's definitely on the outer at the Warriors, regardless of a ton of Boyd.
0: Couldn't be a banana skin this game, could it?
1: Could be.
0: I regard it as a real banana skin possibility for some reason. I know they're different this year, the Warriors. I know that they're doing it week after week. Their consistency level is there week after week after week. But, I mean, even Penrith have lost one. You know, is this possibly one? I mean, they're up against a side who is downright desperate, absolutely downright desperate, and at home. I think the Warriors will probably win, but I think they're going to have to work very, very hard here, and the margin will not be big.
1: Yeah, it's at Cogra as well, which is, you know, a real fillip for the Dragons. They tend to perform pretty well there. I think they had probably one of their performances of the season last weekend against Penrith. They certainly seem to be on the improve. So, yeah, I mean, you wouldn't rule it out. They're going to have to win one at some point, right? They're going to be due. If you're Warriors fans, you're just hoping it's not this weekend. Boy, you'll be hearing it from the other side of the
0: We'll do what? Right, it is coming up to 10:07 here. And we've got golf as our main piece of business on the agenda in the next hour. And that, of course, includes one David Bilesky from Deep Dive Golf on Twitter. We'll look back at the PGA Championship, which now is in the hands. The Wanamaker Trophy is in the hands of one Aaron Rye, which is a terrific story. And we've got another tournament coming up this weekend called the CJ Cup Byron Nelson. $10.3 million at stake. And, yes, Scottie Scheffler is in the field, and he's $2.85 to win it.
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0: Absolutely brilliant.
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7: Synthetic track racing, because a lot of people wouldn't realise it's been this long. Synthetic track racing, which is on at Cambridge today, the start of the winter circuit, started 5 years ago yesterday in New Zealand. Cool. So happy birthday. It's gone awfully quick. And it's now part of our lives. And one of the people who races on synthetic tracks often and has winning chances today at Cambridge is Sam Burgesson. He is going to win the premiership again with training partner Mark Walker. They're going to win the premiership on wins, on stakes and on black type. So it's a clean sweep for the TR Cow trainers. And Sam is on the phone with us now. Good morning to you, Sam. How are you, mate?
8: Yeah, good, thanks. Morning, guys, and thanks for having me as well.
7: Well, mate, you're on for a big show. This is Ian Smith's last show on Sport Nation. Well, as one of the hosts, we might get him back on as a guest. Before we get to talk about, because I know you're a cricket fan, before we get to talk about that, synthetic track racing, story in the Herald this morning where you said after 5 years of racing on synthetic tracks, you haven't quite nailed down why some horses like it.

ideas at home on what you think will suit and what type of horse will suit and certain traits we think will definitely advantage them heading to that synthetic surface at either Cambridge, Alpony or Riccarton. But sometimes it's just about, you know, having a go and seeing what works. You don't really know till you have a go. We've had horses we thought would run really well.

0: faster or breathe easier? Or is there any reason, when you look at her gallop on a synthetic track compared with galloping on a turf track, that she seems to handle it better?
1: Yeah, it's an interesting one with her. I think it's a culmination of things like the track certainly suits her and her record shows that. And I think it's partly to do with the, you know, we're able to race her over 970, which is quite a short race. And she's very short and sharp. And, you know, we've tried her over, you know, further than 1,000 metres on the turf and different things, and she just hasn't been able to get further than that. So the trip, I think, is one, she's got quite a short, sharp action on her, and I think the sort of tight nature of Cambridge, and then you're sort of constantly turning in that last bend heading into the straight, you've sort of got to be quite sort of nimble, I suppose, and agile to sort of manoeuvre your way around it. And I think because of her, the nature of her stride and things like that, it certainly suits her as well. So I think, like I say, we've sort of thought some horses would suit and they haven't, and some we thought haven't and they have. It's just a culmination of things, and she's probably been our biggest success story out of it, and hoping she can do that again today.
0: All right, you are taking, I think, 3 there today, or maybe more, but what's the best winning chance or chances for the Sport Nation listeners who want to have a bet at Cambridge today? And just for those listening who don't follow synthetic track racing, it starts today and they race more or less every second Wednesday, or close enough to that, 5 in the next sort of 8 weeks, and then they have a sort of a finals day in August. So, Sam, for people who are looking to follow a horse today from your stable, Brazen Affair is one name. Anything else?
1: Yeah, I think Brazen Affair is probably on paper our best winning chance, but we've got another horse there, Colonel Warden. He seems to quite like the synthetic surface as well, and he's a really good each way value quote, so he's probably the value of the day who I think will run really well.
0: All right, Sam, now I know you are a sporting man also away from being a horse trainer. I don't know where you find the time to do both, to be completely honest, because I think you get out of bed at 3:30 in the morning. But I heard a great story Ricardo was telling me yesterday, and it's been told on the radio before, but not everybody would have heard it, about the first time, I think this is the right, I might be wrong, but I think the first time you met Mr. Smith, you were like, Ricardo, 8 years old, was Sam? You were 8 years old, Sam, which, I mean, you're still young, but that seems a bloody long time ago. And somehow he ended up hooking you up with a conversation with your favourite cricketer. Do you remember the story?
1: Yeah, it's, I was actually a little bit older, Mick. I think I thought it might have been 11 or 12, but
0: Ricardo stuffed it up. Ricardo said 8.
1: A massive privilege to be on, you know, some of these last shows. He's been an icon of, you know, New Zealand sports, you know, as a sportsman and as a commentator and on the radio as well. So, yeah, obviously a massive privilege to be a part of it. But, yeah, my story about Smithy was, I was a young fella, and for my birthday, Dad took me up, and we had a sort of a weekend, and we went up to the Ellerslie races and the cricket, and I met Smithy at the races, and he was sort of got chatting to him, and he was really good giving me his time, and he said, oh, who's your favourite cricket player? And I said, oh, you know, I love, you know, Ross Taylor, he's a great batsman, and I was sort of a pretty average cricket player, but, you know, playing cricket at school. And he said, oh, yeah, no, he's a good fellow, I know him a little bit. And then he sort of kept going, and then he sort of went off and took a phone call, and then he handed me the phone, and he said, oh, just take that and just say hello. And it was Ross Taylor, and I something I'll never forget, and pretty special. So, yeah, just my little piece, you know, that I when I first met Smithy, and, you know, pretty special for a young fella.
0: Smithy, do you remember meeting 11-year-old Sam Burgesson?
2: I do, actually, because I'd known Royden, Dad, very well. I know Roy, and, of course, he said, look, this is my young fella, and as... you know, the main point of business for them, of course, was racing at that point. Little did I know that I was meeting a guy who was about to become, in later years, one of the most successful trainers, young trainers in this country too. What he's achieved at his age is unbelievable, to be perfectly honest. And I'm not sure, with Jamie Richards, I'm not sure New Zealand's going to be big enough in racing in terms for Sam Burgesson, but I certainly hope that we hold on to him for a while yet, and he will, I'm sure, continue to be all those numbers you just read out, Michael, about being the leader in this, the leader in that, the leader in this. He's got a good mentor and

0: Mark Walker. He's got a great overseer and David Ellis. He's in the absolutely the best place to develop his career. I had no idea you were going to be this successful, Sam. And to be honest, to me, it's one of my favourite stories in racing. So I appreciate you remembering that. Roscoe will remember it as well because he's that kind of a bloke. And we shall catch up at a race course soon, I'm sure, and have a beer and chat more about it, eh?
1: Oh, for sure, Smitty. Thank you. And thank you very much for the kind words. It's real privilege. So, yeah, thanks again, mate.
0: Thank you. And good luck with the horses and remainder of the season. That was Sam Burgess and one of racing's nice young guys.
2: What about
0: those are the future of racing.
2: What about the future of racing. I know Ross Taylor a little bit. Talking about lying to an 11-year-old kid. Isn't it great, though, when you have those sort of connections, which obviously you have a multitude of, when you can avail other people of them? Because you do, particularly when you meet a lot of younger people. Like, I had a nephew who was a really good rugby player, and one day I was talking to Sonny Bill Williams at the gym, just not because I know him that well, but because he was at the gym next to me. And I said, would you mind having a chat to my nephew if I rang him for 2 minutes? And Sonny's, Sonny's like, oh, of course, bro, no problem at all. So long story short, ring my nephew, and he was just freaked out. Like, this is so cool. I'm talking to Sonny Bill Williams. Yeah. And if you have the ability to do that for people sometimes, it's ironic, 20 years later, they never forget it.
0: It's true. It is absolutely true. There are moments in time. I'll give you one involving me and a guy who I absolutely respect within your industry. I was with Dooley one day, and he had a horse racing in one of the features. And sometimes they have hospitality out the back before the races, and sometimes they don't, but they did. And Dooley said, come along with me. So we went out the back, and he said, oh, there's Chris Waller over there. So really, I knew the face. I'd never met him personally. I was a Palmerston North guy for a while. And I said, would you like to meet him? I said, I'd love to meet him. I said, so we went over, we had a quick chat. And I said to Chris Waller, mate, you're an absolute, as far as I'm concerned, I idolise you for what you've achieved in racing. That was years ago. So what he's achieved ever since then is unbelievable. He said, well, you wouldn't believe this. He said, I idolised you. He said, because when I was growing up in little old Foxton, I played for the primary school team and I was the wicketkeeper. So there you go. So it's just amazing how things go round in circles and where life takes you in a way that you don't expect.
2: Well, Smithy, as you would know, and so does one of our other hosts here on Sport Nation, very much so in Kyle Mills, there's a great synergy between cricket and horse racing. And one of the reasons is both obviously flourish in summer, but as you know, in cricket, A, you're on tour a lot, so you can't, you know, be heading out all the time as much as you would like. But also, when you're in the field, for example, at club cricket, you're sitting on the side of the, if your team's batting, the rest of you are sitting there watching. And often when they're sitting there watching, blokes are listening to racing and having a bet. And that even happens at test level, as you would know, with the Ricky Pontings of the world, or, you know, one Brendan McCullum, those sort of people don't mind listening to the radio and having a Mark Waugh's one of the best. So there's always been that synergy because of the two things run together so much between cricket and horse racing.
0: Fella by the name of Warren wasn't too bad at it either, just by the by.
2: Mm. Hey, mate, we're going to come...
0: Atherton. I could list them.
2: Simon Dool being one of the main culprits.
0: There's
2: a long list. Hey, mate, it was a great story. We'll come back on the other side. Don't worry, we're going to talk more about the great man who's leaving Sport Nation today, more on this hour. We're not going to bombard you with racing stuff, but a subject close to his heart is racing in the Bay. On the other side of this break, we're going to come back and talk to Darren Balcombe as it, very rightly, with great timing, returns tomorrow.
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12: And Guy told me in the ad break, don't get mad. So I won't. All right. After this morning's result, team, where Arsenal were crowned champions.

0: and a team might have to, you know, sometimes go out and play 2, 3, 4 meaningless games. You know what I mean?
1: Well, it's just one in this case.
0: Oh, no, but, I mean, it's had in years gone by, been 2 weeks, 3 weeks, all locked up, all sewn up, and the rest of the competition just goes flat because of it. I think you have a top four, they obviously automatically qualify for Europe, and then you have two games of knockout football, semi-finals and finals.
1: Before you chime in,

0: same time on the last day. Every game kicks off at 3 a.m. New Zealand time, which I'm guessing is 4 p.m. over there, something like that. And so, like, in that situation, Manchester United kind of thought they had won the Premier League because it was deep into stoppage time where City were playing at the Etihad. And then they score that goal in like the 94th minute, I think it was, 93-20 or something, because there's a documentary about it.
1: And United players were already celebrating.
0: It is just pure sporting theatre. And over 38 weeks or 38 rounds, why do you then need to add finals to it?
2: Well, why not? Because I'll tell you why. And that clip sums up my argument in very simple terms. You will never see anything like this ever again. So why should we be devoid of great finishes and great theatre, which finals football often brings us, when, as old mate said, was it Martin Tyler? Is that who it was?
1: Yeah, it was Marty. Yep.
2: You'll never see anything like this ever again.
0: But then, okay, so you've got the winners of the Premier League, but you've also got the relegation battle as well, and that is coming down to the very last game.
2: Yeah, well, that can still continue on as normal.
0: So you've got two pieces of the pie, which...
1: To Lash's point,
0: I rate it highly.
1: Four times in the last 12 seasons, the championship's been decided on the last day. So I get that. You actually, when you look at that, for, and the relegation battle separate,

0: So, no, but having been in the A-League crowd, mate, for the Auckland FC 120 minutes and then penalties, amazing. If that was a Premier League game with the full stadiums that are in the Premier League, if that had been a final or semi-final in the Premier League deciding that, I'm with you, Guy, by the way. I do agree with you. I don't think that should change. But I'm just saying for Lashes' point that a Premier League extra time penalties thriller a couple of times per year in the semi-final final would just be incredible.
1: But you get that in the FA Cup. You get that in the League Cup.
0: But I'm with you.
2: Mm. I love knockout football as much as anyone.
3: Yeah.
2: Don't get me wrong.
3: Look, I get what they're doing, but I know history is a big part of it, but I just feel like how good would a Premier League final be?
2: See, I would kind of like if they can sort out the international window, all that sort of rubbish, I would kind of like our rugby season to go like that.
4: Play
2: hammer and tongs for X amount of rounds. And that would obviously mean that the Crusaders don't win the title this year. I'm okay with that.
3: Nah, that is a ridiculous statement. That's one of your worst.
2: How good would this last weekend or the last couple of weekends coming up? Like if it came down to it, and let's just say for argument's sake, it ends up being that the Canes and the Chiefs are in the running to both win the title.
3: Yep.
2: You've got the Canes away to the Crusaders, cracking game at rugby to finish things off, and the Chiefs hosting the Blues. Like that would be two games. You'd have to be... like everyone would be glued to that.
3: Well, they would be, and I think they still will be anyway, and we just get a potential replay of those games in a fortnight or 3 weeks later and genuine knockout footy. Nah, you can't have that, particularly in a 10-team competition where
2: In the current climate it doesn't work.
3: No.
2: But if you could broaden it out to a few more teams and make the season go longer, which okay, I don't actually think we need to do, but in a perfect world I think that'd make for a pretty cool comp.
4: You also want to see players lash tested in that pressure cooker situation.
3: Absolutely.
4: From an international point of view, right?
3: Yep, right. Not the top of the log team hanging on, parking the bus, taking draws, celebrating draws. I think it's tripe.
5: Agenda 2.
4: All right, we want to stay with the round ball code. Little Master, is this weekend a must win for Auckland FC to capitalise on casual fan interest, which is, I think you've been to what, one or two Auckland FC games since their inception? You are the casual fan.
2: It's funny you bring this up, Godfather. I've been to one.
4: Okay.
2: And they lost. It was the preliminary final, semi-final last year when it was played at Mount Smart Stadium.
0: Do you know what the second
2: game that I'm going to go to is?
4: The final this weekend.
2: The grand final at Mount Smart Stadium this weekend.
4: But you are the casual fan.
2: Yep.
4: Like they will come in and out when important games happen.
2: Yes, probably to an extent. Yep. I think it's a very important game in that regard. I still don't think if they win it, they will all of a sudden boost their crowds for next season to an extra 5,000 or 10,000.
4: Sure.
2: Or like sell out Mount Smart on a regular basis like the Warriors have been doing.
4: Sure.
2: I just don't, for a number of reasons, I just don't think that will happen. But it will certainly help them in those first couple of weeks to get a few people along. Do they have like a... You know, in the NBA, when they have like a banner opening game is like the banner game or something, Auckland will do something
4: I'm sure they'll do something.
0: There is something like that, but I know that they lift the trophy and then at the end of the final when they kind of just go from there, there might be some sort of presentation at the start of the year, but it's not like the NBA. Yeah.
4: And it just feels like, guys, in a year when, you know, the All Whites have their best chance to win a Football World Cup game, like football is sort of, and look, I'm realistic, football's got a long way to go to be anywhere near the big two, but like it does feel like football's got a really good opportunity in the biggest catchment area in the country to make a big dent and at least pull the casual fan into the start of next season.
2: Mm. No, I think that's probably fair, and they can then market it as, you know, we're A-League champions, come and watch us play.
4: And as someone who hates Auckland sports teams, Lash, like your thoughts?
3: No, I think it's great timing for the sport of football on the eve of a World Cup too. Yeah. 1-2 punch, people get in behind FC, get in behind the All Whites. No, I think it'll be great for the game here and really grow the A-League, to be quite honest, here in this country, because I think it needs it, to be honest. Because there's no hiding from the fact that after the, I guess, first season fever wore off a little bit throughout this year at times. The crowds decreased. Battled a little bit and decreased for sure. So, yeah, this would be a great tonic for the team down there at FC.
2: Just before you guys will know the answer to this, did the crowds fall off a little bit? Because they did go through a lean patch at home where they weren't really winning games or putting exclamation marks on games anyway. Do you think that was a reason, or do you think it is a bit of second season syndrome?
4: I think so. I mean, what, they went from 13.5 average at the start of the season to about 9. In the last sort of 5 years.

0: games of the season because their form waived?
1: It's a mix of everything, really, because I know that 5 p.m. kickoffs in at home is great for families and great to get that sort of occasion, like early kickoff, and you can get the families home. But it's awful for your average football fan in New Zealand. Like, I know a lot of footballers play football at 3 p.m. on a Saturday and can't actually make the game on Saturday. Yep. And that's 3/4 of their fans.
2: Yep.
1: So actually, it's an issue on that sense is those crowds. I think the crowds are down. But on the basis of what the Phoenix get, on the basis of what the Hurricanes get, and every other team, I think, like the Blues, it's actually not that bad. People are saying it's massively decreased. And yes, it has gone from
2: still a good crowd.
1: It has gone from 18 to 12 or whatever. But 12K, it shouldn't be considered bad in New Zealand sporting thing, I think, week in, week out.
2: In a sport that's not

0: sports teams in the world that get over 10% of the population of where they're from to their games. Now, there's a stat.
1: There is a stat.
2: Tune in for live commentary of the Cowboys against the Rabbitohs. Kickoff 6:05 Sunday night, thanks to our mates at ECN. 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
1: Lashes and I stayed a little bit later last night to catch up with Jamison Gibson-Park, who is one of the halfbacks, likely start halfback for Leinster this weekend in the European Cup final against Bordeaux over in Bilbao. We started by asking him how the mood is ahead of another big final.
15: Yeah, I suppose it's touched on a little bit, of course. And like you say, it gives us a huge desire to get the job done. It had been a while since we'd won a trophy. Up until last year, we managed to win the URC, so that was a little bit of the monkey off the back, but the European one still eludes us. So, yeah, no, man, we're massively hungry to get it done.

0: It's a huge occasion, pretty much away. You know, we're going to be away in Spain, just down the road from Bordeaux. So it'll be tough going, but we're looking forward to it.
1: I guess what it does tell you, even though you haven't lifted one for a wee while, is that you are a bloody good rugby side. Like, you've been able to get that far so many times. That must give you so much confidence that this is a good team that, you know, eventually the laws will just help you win one, I suppose.
0: Yeah, exactly, man. And like, looking back, they've all been, it's fine margins there at the very top end. They've been decided by less than one try. One of them went to extra time, so there's a little bit of that as well. But hopefully this time we can come out on the right side of the ledger.
2: Jamison, I asked this question to Salisi Rayasi from Bordeaux.

0: in the URC. Glasgow are leading. They're on 13 wins. You guys are just behind them on the 12th. And then all the way down to 8th spot are on 10 wins. So that's a pretty bloody consistent close competition. And then you guys obviously have to get up for big European Cup games as well. Like, you're an experienced campaigner. Like, how do you... what's the best way to go about managing a squad through that? And has it changed throughout the years of during your time at Leinster?
1: I suppose with Leinster, we're pretty lucky with our squad depth, and we have a pretty strong academy system, et cetera, et cetera. So a lot of those lads would play a bit of footy throughout the year. So we normally end up using... but you're probably mid-60s in terms of players during the year, so it's a lot compared to a lot of other clubs, and I suppose we're pretty lucky we're in that position. But yeah, it can be tricky at times. You know, you're bouncing between big international matches, coming back, playing big European matches, and then there's URC games in between. So to be fair, the international lads wouldn't play a whole boatload of URC games during the year. There are a few kind of just dotted throughout the year. But yes, it certainly can be tricky to juggle a squad.
0: Yeah, it's such a jam-packed calendar for sure. And just on that calendar, I wanted you to get your thoughts. As I say, you know, you've been around the game both here in New Zealand and up there in the north a long time now. Like, I see some reports during the week that South African teams, due to the travel they kind of have to face, and maybe looking at pulling out of the European Cup. You know, down here we have Moana Pacifica pulling out, people wondering what to do with Super Rugby, etc. What in your ideal world, what would a great global club calendar look like? Would you be keen on, I guess, joining forces if we realign the global calendar and everyone played during the same time, club footy-wise, and have cross competition with Super Rugby, etc.? Like, is that a dream to where World Rugby should want to get to, or how do you see the ideal club calendar?
1: Yeah, mate, I think so. Like, I obviously don't have all the answers. It's a very tricky one. Like you touched on, the travel part is unbelievably difficult. Like the South Africans have found out over the last number of years. There's so much to-ing and fro-ing. I mean, they don't have to deal with the time difference here, but it's so much travel and it really does take it out of you, particularly towards the back end of the season. So, but ultimately, I would love to see is the cross competition, like you said, between the top European clubs and the top clubs down south. I think that would be really beneficial. But it's just like we said, where do you fit it in, really?
2: Jamison Gibson Park with us. Is that it's a conversation that's had here
0: regularly?
2: Conversations, like, you know, in the media, but in public as well. Is that something that they talk about a lot up your way as well?
1: Yeah, certainly. It's certainly spoken about a bit, like we touched on, in terms of just trying to figure out how it's going to work and that kind of thing. Because I think ultimately, a lot of lads would like to see it happen.
0: You go, Guy, you go.
2: I was just going to ask you about, obviously, Rico's headed over your way recently and, from all accounts, played pretty well for Leinster. How's he settled in and, yeah, how's he been going?
1: Yeah, he's been great, man. Riggs is he's a great fella, and he's been awesome to have around. He's fitting really well, and he's taking the piss out of the lads. The lads are taking the piss out of him, so he's fitting pretty well. And like you say, he's playing some pretty good footy as well, so he's been brilliant to have around.
0: Well, that's good to hear. And obviously the previous season you guys had the services of Geordie Barrett, who left a good impact on the group and on Dublin in general when he was up.

0: eyes, because I know some people put the boot into Leinster and some of the signings they make and the resources that they have. But do you think that overall just enhances Irish rugby when you can have young guys, like you say, your academy systems, etc., coming through and been able to pick the brains of not just some of you great Irish internationals, but also guys that have grown up playing a different brand down south?
1: Oh, 100%, man. It's unbelievable. I think it's great for the game. And like you say, people put the boot into us, but it's so good that we're able to do it. And it's even great for when I think about the, you know, little kids that are coming out to games and stuff. Like, ultimately, these lads are putting bums on seats because guys want to come out and watch Jordy Barrett. They want to come out and watch Rico Ioane. So that's certainly a massive part of it for me. And then, like you say, they bring a fresh perspective because they've grown up playing footy different to these lads, and they've grown up differently with regard to life as well, I suppose. So it's awesome to have them around. You know, it's only 6 or 7 months, but they can leave a huge mark like Jordy did, and hopefully we can pick up a couple of trophies here, and like Rico will. So that's pretty awesome, and I think it's great for the game.
0: It definitely is. Let's look ahead to this weekend, Jamison, if we can. Bordeaux, obviously defending champions in the European Cup. I think previous to that it was Toulouse and then La Rochelle a couple of times. Like, they seem to have a stranglehold on the Champions Cup at the moment. What do you guys sort of see in their game that makes them, I guess, so dominant in Europe and so difficult to beat?
1: Yeah, Bordeaux, to start with, I suppose they're pretty stacked up with international players, and they got the likes of Solesi in there and Big Ben Tomifuna, so they've got a nice mix of international lads as well. And but they've got all the, I suppose, the full package. They've got a strong set piece, strong kicking game, etc. Plus they've got these unbelievable individuals. So yeah, they're pretty formidable force, and they've been playing some serious footy. So it's going to be a massive challenge for us, but yeah, we're looking forward to it. It's pretty exciting.
2: You mentioned earlier in the chat, it's just a drive for people from Bordeaux down to Bilbao, 335 kilometres from my calculations, 3 hours, 53 minutes in the car if you went right now. Can you paint us a picture of what it is going to be like, the atmosphere, all that sort of stuff? Like, our crowds for big games are decent enough, but over there it's kind of on another level. Like, what is it going to be like for this final, the atmosphere, all that sort of stuff?
1: Yeah, man, it's pretty special. I've been lucky enough to go away to a few big games in France, and oh, they just love it, man. They love their footy, and it's a real kind of carnival atmosphere. There's flares out, there's flags everywhere. And the noise doesn't really stop. It's one of those things, like, you'd go to a lot of games where it's kind of, you know, they're cheering for good parts of the game, bad parts of the game, etc. But the French fans, they just go for it for 80 minutes, singing and chanting. And so it's pretty cool to be a part of.
0: So it seems like the French domestic comp in particular, the crowd numbers they have are phenomenal, and the fan engagement they get is great. But what about throughout your travels in the URC? You know, there's a lot of talk down here around the game and fan engagement, etc., and how many people are getting behind it. Do you think the game in the north and in the URC, etc., is in a really positive place? Is that what you're seeing, Jamison?
1: Yeah, man, for sure. It's been a little bit of a tricky one for us because our normal stadium has been done up, and we're due to be back in it next year. But so we've been playing in the Aviva the whole time, which is 52,000. So if you've got a, you know, we get pretty good numbers, you know, always kind of up around 15,000 and above. But it obviously doesn't look like much because we're in a 52,000 seater. But yeah, we're looking forward to getting back to the RDS. And but no, yeah, man, I love the way that the kind of competition is trending. It's very strong, like you touched on earlier. It's very competitive between one all the way down to eight. There's been a few teams miss out really narrowly. So, you know, it's a strong competition, man, and it sets us up well for big European games, etc. So, you know, I think it's good.
0: Brilliant. And what about yourself personally? You know, you've long been regarded as one of the best players in the world, and I see you've extended through to the end of 28, get yourself through in another World Cup and then a domestic season after that. Like, how are you feeling physically? Could you try go to a potential 2029 Lions Tour swan song in your home country, do you think? Where are you at in terms of your career?
1: Yeah, no, I'm feeling good. My body's pretty good. Mentally, I feel like I'm still at the races. So, like, 29 would be pretty awesome, but I just have to see how these next couple of years go. And we'll deal with

0: with that one once it comes around.
1: And just lastly, mate, from me anyway, obviously the Nations Championship in its first year this year, you guys kick off against Australia in July over this way and then obviously come to these parts as well. What's your feeling around the Nations Championship and what's the feeling over your way around that concept as well?
0: Yeah, no, I think it's great, man. I think it's great. Gives you something, a little something to play for, and a big finals weekend set up in London at the end of the year. So I think it's cool. I think it's cool. And yeah, we're really looking forward to getting down and getting stuck in. Like I touched on a couple of games in Aussie, then down to NZ. So yeah, no, it's hugely exciting. We're looking forward to that.
1: Yeah, it'll be great. And we're looking forward to seeing you down here again. But

0: your lads from Leinster to go and get the job done. Thanks so much for giving up your time.
1: No worries at all, lads. Thanks very much. Appreciate you.
0: Milsian Guy. Jamison Gibson Park there out of Leinster ahead of the European Cup final. They take on Bordeaux, and after 5 o'clock we'll chat with Salisi Rayasi, who is of course playing for Bordeaux these days. So we'll get a little bit of a cheery from, well, a little bit of a bite from both teams. He is with us after 5 o'clock. We'll take a quick break. 22 and a half after four. Milsian Guy on Sport Nation. Lashes in for Milsy. Thanks to Kogan Mobile and the team at Farmlands as well.
2: 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Can the Warriors go 6 in a row? 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

0: 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The Maracanã roars like nothing before it. A world record crowd for a final that would define heartbreak.
1: That was a Sport Nation Football World Cup moment.
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0: Yes, of course, the pyramid, the game we play with today. The Little Master and I will be working together.
1: It's good to have you on this side of the ledger.
0: To try and do something that, geez, you and Millsy really, really struggle to do, and that is build all 10 building blocks of the pyramid and make a complete one. Brad's got a question or a theme or whatever it may be.
2: I do.
0: As each pyramid always has. The blocks will get progressively harder as we go on. So, Bradley, today, what is the theme to this pyramid?
2: So I may be setting myself up here for failure, but the topic is Masters Champions, and I'm going to give you the year or years that they won the green jacket, and you're going to need to give me the name of the player.
0: Okay.
2: You're right there, Little Master?
1: Yeah, I am. Sometimes I just get confused around certain years of who won when, but yep, let's do it.
3: Get rid of the text machines, please.
2: Yeah.

0: 62, 1963, 65, 66, 72, 75, and 86.
1: Yeah, well, it'd have to be Jack. Certainly would.
0: Jack Nicklaus.
1: Yep.
0: That is indeed correct. Two blocks successfully built. All right, you'll get this one too, lads, because if you don't, then we got trouble.
1: Okay.
0: 2025. Rory McIlroy. Yeah, thank you very much.
1: Well, I knew that was coming.
0: Yeah. It was coming at some point. It was coming at some point. All right.
2: 2025, 26. All
0: right, let's see if I can turn up the heat a bit. I don't think I'll turn up the heat till about number six. But number four, the fourth block, 2004, 2006, and 2010.
2: Lefty.
0: Lefty Lucy.
1: Phil. Has to be.
2: Yep.
0: Phil Mickelson.
2: Correct.
0: That is correct. That's four blocks built, gentlemen.
1: Sweet, okay.
2: Was it 2010, the shot out of the pine straw at 13? The greatest shot of his life.
0: What year did you go, Little Master?
2: 2017.
1: Are you a Phil man?
0: Is that on my list?
2: I used to be.
0: Oh, it is on my list.
2: I go hot and cold on Philip. Not at the moment, but geez, I can watch that shot out of the pine straw quite often. It's a hell of a shot.
1: I can watch him choking in the US Open non-18 many, many times as well.
0: I may or may not have 2017 in this list of 10, by the way. All right, block number five, 2012-2014.
1: Bubba?
2: Correct.
1: Yeah. Bubba Watson, another lefty.
2: One of the great shots as well out of the pine straw at 10 in the playoff. Unbelievable golf shot.
0: I'm going to move this block up to number six for reasons that will be very clear shortly. 2017.
2: His name would be Sergio Garcia.
0: Because you were there.
1: That's correct. A shit year to go that, eh?
2: Mate, that is the only disappointment I have out of going that year, is that Sergio won it. Ugh.
0: Very good.
2: Justin Rose lost in a playoff.
0: Gents, that's six blocks built. But I think it gets tougher now. I do. Yeah. I do think it gets tougher now. I haven't gone like too far, you know, sort of too far in the past. All right, block number seven, 1980, 1983. Two-time champion. This is block number seven.
1: Two-time champion. Not too many two-time champions, are there?
0: No, there's actually not.
2: Well,
0: we can have a discussion.
2: Yeah, it's fine.
1: Oh, no.
2: And we will.
1: Yeah. 1980 and 83.
0: Yes. So think about sort of the big golfers of that era.
2: Well, so
0: let's chuck some names out. Let's see where you get to.
2: When was Seve? Seve win any?
1: Yeah.
2: When did Arnie win? Arnie would have been a bit before that.
0: No, that was in the 60s, I think.
2: Yeah, 70s, 60s, 70s. Felder was in the 90s.
1: Yeah, it's. Tom Watson?
0: He has one.
1: Yeah. I don't know if he's two, eh?
2: 80 and 83.
0: 1980 and 1983.
1: I reckon Seve wasn't a bad shout, eh?
2: Well, because Jose Maria, I think he won one in the 90s. So he would have,
0: Hannes has got a clue because he wants to give you guys a
3: little bit of help. I mean, it's not really going to help you that much, but who was one of the sport? This person was one of the sport's leading figures from the mid 1970s to the mid 1990s.
1: Well, that doesn't help whatsoever.
2: We probably could have figured that out by the fact that he'd won two Masters titles in the 80s.
3: But that doesn't mean the mid 1990s as well.
2: Can we do what we sometimes do? Which skip is, that one and come back.
0: Okay.
1: Now hold on. Is he still alive?
0: Or what?
3: Ooh.
1: Yeah. Okay. I reckon it could be.
3: No, he's not. He's not still alive. Yeah. He's not still alive.
1: I think it could be CVA.
0: I mean, you didn't have to tell them that, but that's fine.
2: Seve.
0: Seventh block successfully built. It was indeed Seve.
1: Nice little master.
0: All right. Block number eight. 1989, 1990, and 1996.
2: Well, that is Nick. Yeah.
0: Is it?
2: Because the shark choked and... Didn't he choke 96?
0: Did he?
1: Has he definitely got three?
0: I mean, he's one of the greatest golfers of all time.
1: Yeah, I know.
0: Certainly had that green jacket
1: on. Yeah, they'll think that is Sir Nick Faldo.
2: That was when the shark...
1: It couldn't be anyone else.
0: Greg Norman, Golf Shark.
2: And didn't Sir Nick Faldo give Tiger the jacket in 97?
1: Correct.
2: Yeah.
1: Yep. Well done.
0: Are you locking in Sir Nicholas?

0: We are.
1: It's a good lock-in because he didn't.
0: Yeah, that
2: the jacket presentation. As soon as I thought that, I was like, yeah, he did.
1: All right, two blocks to go, gents. Two blocks to go. Number nine, 2020.
0: It'd be Dustin Johnson in the COVID year, I think.
2: Yeah, I think you're right.
0: Played in November.
2: Yes.
1: I don't know if it was or not.
0: Yeah.
1: Dustin Johnson is correct.
2: Well done, Lash.
1: Nine blocks. I get
2: confused between him and when John Rahm won it. That's when I get muddled up with them, so I'm glad you were here with the confidence.
1: So I'm thinking this last one, and look, I don't know my golf as well as you did, but the reason I picked this one is because there's, in a five-year period, there was five winners.
2: Yep.
1: Like, so this is why I've gone for this one, because I think it might be pretty tough. 2009.
2: Okay, so...
1: It was an era when...

0: So at some stage in that little period, Trevor Immelman won.
1: He did.
0: As did Angel Cabrera.
2: He did. 17 years ago.
0: So Phil was 2010.
2: Yeah. And what did you say? 2006.
0: No, 2006 was Phil.
2: Yeah. So, and 2010.
0: Yes.
2: Yeah.
0: Yep. So what was it? 2009.
1: 2009 to build your pyramid.
0: Pretty sure it's either Angel or Trevor Immelman. Because then Charles Schwartzel.
2: Yeah.
0: He throws in the mix. He was there also on as well. It's one of those three.
1: These little Egyptians want to build that pyramid, boys. I can see them standing at the top.
0: We've got to get to a break soon, too, because we've got to chat to Rachin. But it's one of those three.
1: 30 seconds.
2: I don't think it was Charles Schwartzel.
0: Okay. I think it.
1: You don't want to say it, do you?
2: And Angel did a stretch in the big house for, what, 2 years, was it?
0: I think he might have been slight. I think he was the year before Adam Scott.
2: Okay.
0: So Adam Scott was 20. No, because Bubba was 2012.
2: Yeah, he might have been 2011, though.
0: Yeah.
2: I think he is.
0: I think it might be Trevor Immelman.
2: Yeah, I think I'm happy with Trevor Immelman.
1: Trevor Immelman?
2: Yeah. He's great on commentary too,
0: Trevor. He is very good.
1: The winner of the 2009 Masters was Angel Cabrera.
0: Oh. I was so close to swearing just then.
1: I think Danny Willett was in there as well.
0: Danny Willett was 2016.
1: Okay, yeah, but yeah, Trevor Immelman, you're right, and Schwartzel as well. But it was Angel Cabrera.
0: Oh, it's heartbreaking.
1: Look at the little master.
0: Just dropping an F-bomb there because I am just so irate about that.
2: 2008, Trevor Immelman.
0: 2008.
2: Zach Johnson, 2007.
0: Keep kidding me.
2: That is very, very tough to swallow that.
1: You're on the other side, big fella.
2: Oh, I know.
1: Yeah.
2: Thought we were home too.
0: As much as I want to chat to Rachin Ravindra, can we just call it a day?
1: Just end the show and go home?
2: Because I did think you were going to go Danny Willett as your
0: Yeah, so did
2: block.
0: I.
1: I thought that'd and be I too obvious. I knew that he probably would know that off the top of his head when Danny Willett won as well. Yeah, so I decided to keep Danny out.
2: Oh.
1: Text coming through on 8833, what Dumbo dickheads.
0: Oh, that bloke, he's an idiot.
2: Oh, dear.
0: 24 away from 6, that is brutal.
1: It's all right, boys.
0: It's not all right, Brad. Rachin Ravindra.
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3: 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Tune in for live commentary of Crystal Palace versus Arsenal. Kick off 3 a.m. Monday, right here on Sport Nation. Working the land is all go. 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
10: 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Rachin Ravindra with us out of the Black Caps now. Good to have you on, mate. Thanks for giving up your time. Why did you come home early from the IPL? Just to get a little bit of time at home before you head off to the UK?
11: Yeah, no worries, guys. Thanks for having me. Yeah, I mean, it worked out quite nicely. Obviously, I wasn't playing, and the manager sort of, well, I mean, we sort of had a chat with the coach and CEO, and you know, they released me to head home for 5 or 6 days before I leave with the lads for the island test. So, I mean, it's a great result, a little refresh, and something I wasn't expecting. So we take those.
10: Yeah, nice. What is it like being over there when you don't really play? What does a week to week or day to day kind of thing look like for you?
11: Yeah, it's a lot of hotel room time staring at the ceiling for sure. But no, nah, it's to be honest, it was good. We had Chris Donaldson, a strong sprinter, SNC trainer for the Black Caps, there for us in Kolkata as well. He worked for them, so we were in the gym pretty much most days, and he was looking after me a lot. And nice to have a few Kiwis there, and Cam Green, the Aussie, is a good man, and obviously Southie, and who wasn't really a coach, hung out with us players all the time. So it was good to hang out with those boys quite a bit. Meant, you know, time didn't go as slowly.
10: Southie the pest, eh? Millsy did tell me to ask you about Chris Donaldson and not being able to get away, I guess, from the brutal fitness regimes he takes you through. So how much did he put you under the whip, I suppose, to make sure you're ready to go come this UK tour?
11: Oh, yeah, he certainly pushed me. I mean, I think once the auction happened and he was into me the next day, I think we had training at the Mount, and he was...

0: he was saying, get ready for 2.5 months of Hellboy. it was very good. I mean, he's very good at what he does. I'm sure Millsy can attest to that. But he helped me a long way in hopefully getting me ready for these tests.
1: Raj, and so you come home from India for a wee, what, or as you say, not even really a week. What does that week look like for you in preparation? Because, you know, there's a lot of Kiwis and a lot of Black Cap fans are pretty confident that we're heading to England for, you know, the first time in a while, really, really confident that we can win a series up there. So what's the preparation look like for you individually before departing our shores?
0: Yeah, I think obviously I've had a big diet of white ball, particularly in the last, I want to say almost 6 months, really, from the end of the Windies Red Bull stuff. For me, I like to be prepared the best way I can. So there's no real grass around the country. So being down in Christchurch for a night and have a few trainings in Lincoln, that sort of stuff, and balancing that out with a refreshment at home. So just trying to do that a little bit just to make sure I'm ready for the switch from white to Red Bull. And as we know, it can be quite demanding, especially from T20 to the test format.
1: No, definitely can. And the white to Red Bull, not just any Red Bull, of course, the Duke Bull. You're expecting

0: this perspective, can you? Is there any noticeable difference from switching between those two red balls?
1: Yeah, it's certainly harder. Definitely. I think that the Duke swings a lot more and a bit later. And I think, to be fair, it's you get value for runs because it's quite hard and the ball will always travel. But a lot of the time, it's not, in my experience and in talking to the others, it's not necessarily the surface and the pitch, and that obviously plays a factor, but it's more the Duke ball and the overheads that bank the biggest factor over in England, and that's where you see the big swinging balls and the nip when the overcast sort of conditions roll in. So for that, just being aware of it. And I think technically there's probably a couple of things that you adjust and play the ball later in classic test cricket mode. So it's definitely more of a adjustment from, you know, usually T20 to red ball is always difficult, but I think from T20 to, you know, the Duke ball makes it even more difficult.
2: Does it look?
1: I mean, look, it's test cricket either way.
2: Does it look any different? Like, is it different in colour at all? We were looking at photos before, yeah, and it looks like one's like a bit lighter than the other.
1: Yeah, I think the Duke is typically a bit darker and the seam is a bit more pronounced and the ball is just harder. Like, it hits your bat and it hurts. It, like, jars a bit. But it's, it's definitely different. And especially us, obviously, we're growing up not really playing with the Duke ball and only get a taste of it when you're in the UK. So any preparation against it, facing it, watching it, only helps.
2: Rachin Ravindra with us out of the Black Caps. Speaking of that preparation, when you're over at the IPL and you're not really playing, were there Duke's balls over there? Did you get a chance to face up to them while you're over there, or is that not really the done thing while a franchise has you over there? Are they just pretty much all white ball, wanting you to be ready to go if they need you?
1: Yeah, I mean, it's definitely a balance. I think the great thing about KKR is I was able to do a little bit. It wasn't necessarily getting the Duke ball out, but it was probably a new white ball and getting the ball to swing around a little bit and dial back my T20 stuff a little bit. Also, the support staff were great as well and provided me with the opportunity to do so. And we had such, you know, great minds in our changing room and being able to lean on Ajinkya Rahane, who's done really well over there for India. And Shane Watson was obviously our batting coach. So had a few awesome conversations with him about playing in England. And yeah, I think a lot of it, obviously the training stuff is great and the resources you have is awesome, but a lot of the conversations that you have are very invaluable, and you see these great players every time you play a game in the IPL, and you're able to talk to them about the way they go about it in different formats. So being able to just do that with guys around the traps helped me a lot.
0: Rachin, I'd imagine a test series against England in England would have been a dream of yours growing up. I mean, so you're about to depart. What's exciting you the most? Is it the history? Is it the Barmy Army? Is it the grounds you're going to play at? What's really getting you up and about as you go on to your first test series on English soil?
1: Yeah, it's interesting. I mean, as a cricket fan, and tragic, as you mentioned, it's you know, it's always a special feeling when you play test cricket, but more so in England, I think. Lords obviously is the highlight, the honours board and the, you know, the allure of the great players playing there over and over, and the great test matches that have happened in the past, and now it's the most historical ground in the world for test cricket especially. So I mean, for me, it's probably the history. I've watched a lot of cricket in the UK and you know, from home and TV, on the TV and on YouTube, and watching the great players do what they do over there, so that's probably plays a part. But also, I do love the crowds. I love the just the distinct murmur that the grounds have, and you hear it on TV, and being out there you hear it too. Obviously the Lord's Lunch is pretty high on the list too. Barmy Army's awesome. It's so hard to put, you know, it's hard to put it all together, but I mean, yeah, anything and everything about England test cricket's great.
2: You sound like Millsy when you talk about the lunch, mate. That's all he ever talks about, is how good the lunch is over there. They do make very good food. I fortunately can attest to that, if it's the same food anyway that's given to the media. The last test series you played, obviously that West Indies one, you did go very well. You scored a nice century in that game in Christchurch. Wellington was the only one where you really missed out, but then two really good not-out innings in the Mount. I know it was

0: Yeah, for sure. I mean, I take a lot of confidence from it. But I think you've always got to race in. It's always a, you know, a new challenge, a different opponent, different ball, different conditions. So, I mean, you look back and be happy with your games there. And sometimes part of that series, I was probably a little bit too aggressive, but also it's the way I play. So I think, yeah, you always analyse. And sometimes as a cricketer, you can maybe overthink things as well. So it's really a balance of looking back and with fond memories, but also looking ahead because things are always changing and there's always ways to get better.
1: Rachin, I know you've played a bit of county cricket up there and what have you, but you know, it's different conditions playing a test series in England. Do you talk to Kane Williamson and things like that and pick his brain about the conditions you're going to be facing, and obviously not only with the ball that you discuss, but also the grounds you're going to be playing at and the different nuances that those pitches might throw at you?
0: Yeah, for sure. I mean, the collective IP of the Black Caps at the moment is fantastic. We obviously have Kane, who's been there, done that. I love talking batting with him, and really anything. He's so good to talk about, and he's always, you know, very receptive and loves helping. And not just Kane, I guess. We've got, you know, Tom Latham's played a bunch of tests. Dev Conway's played tests there. I mean, pretty much, well, Daryl scored 300s in a row over there. So we've got a lot of experience that has played in England. So definitely be relying on those guys for a bit of help, and we'll be definitely helping each other because that's, I guess, our culture.
2: Good stuff, mate. All right, well, we very much appreciate your time. Safe travels over there and the best of luck. Can't wait to see you guys do the business against the Poms.
0: No worries, guys. Appreciate it. Thank you for having me on.
2: No, thank you very much. Rachin Ravindra there out of the Black Caps. We'll be back shortly to wrap the show. Lashes and Guy.
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5: 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Yeah, I think I'm happy with Trevor Immelman.
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7: 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We've got heaps to talk about. We've got Premier League champions. We've got managerial merry-go-rounds. We've got Spygate coming to a head. We've got a team, another New Zealand team in a grand final, and oh, so much more. Plus, we'll have a look at some more World Cup groups as well. Daniel McCarty, I'm cock-a-hoo. How are you feeling, my friend?
8: Mate, what an extraordinary 7 days in football. We knew a lot could happen this week. We didn't expect all the layers from iconic players trying to burn down their clubs to extraordinary finishes in Scotland, another spy gate scandal on the same weekend. Someone involved in a spy gate had led her new club to an A-League grand final. Just amazing, mate. It is the gift that keeps on giving. Football, we love it. We're here for it, and hopefully we can sort of sum it up in the next 40-odd minutes.
7: Yeah, indeed. Well, let's start with our new Premier League champions. The first time in 22 years. They've been three times runners-up in the last 3 years, but this morning, Arsenal probably doing a Jamie Vardy party at Declan Rice's house. Didn't have to kick a ball to win it because Bournemouth did it all for them. Bournemouth won, Man City won. As somebody who's a Manchester United fan, it was great watching Noel Gallagher slope out early out of the Vitality Stadium. It's great. Yeah, go on. What's that song? I don't know if I can
8: say
7: this.
8: Don't look back in anger.
7: Yeah, they sing something else about piss off your wanker, I think, is how it goes, where they sing it to Noel Gallagher, to opposition. But yeah, something along those lines. Yeah, see you later, mate. But yeah, Arsenal getting it done, Daniel. And I know I've not been a big fan of this Arsenal team. They've not been, I'm going to give you a compliment here, they've not been an entertaining watch like Liverpool were last season when they were champions, right? It's been marginally WWE Royal Rumble is how they've won this thing, but they've won it.
8: Yeah, we might be saying the same thing next Wednesday when your side wins the title. Hey, Rick?
7: Don't know what you're talking about, mate. We're like Brazil 1970. What are you on about?
8: No, congratulations to Arsenal. I felt prior to the season they had the best squad and they've seen the job through. They do it in their own way. It is not the most exhilarating football, but you cannot deny how successful it has been, not only this season, but the previous iterations, right? As they've steeled this sort of approach to the game. And I would say right now, Rick, are the favourites to win it next season. But congratulations to Arsenal, to Mikel Arteta. I know he can be a little bit punishing, his axe, or the way he acts on the sidelines, not everyone's cup of tea, but he's certainly moulded this group in his own image in some way, right? He's shown, well, he's proof of loyalty. They've stuck with him 6.5 years. That's a long tenure. This was his first managerial gig, right, which can't be overlooked, I would say, and started off with an FA Cup final win early and then had three straight second-place finishes. And while he's hammered things out and got them to the promised land, you also have to acknowledge the owners here, and we don't often do that in times of success. There was a lot of grief for a long time of the Arsenal owners for not opening the purse strings and actually investing in the playing squad, and that certainly has changed. Mikel Arteta has broken €1 billion worth of incomings for players they've signed, and he's just built such a deep squad. And yeah, they stubbed their toe a few times in the last few weeks, but they've got there.
7: Yeah, they have.

0: got there, and well done to them. And I know the Arsenal fans, I was working with Ian Smith this morning, and his son is living in North London and is an Arsenal fan, and he just said the streets were just absolutely full of Arsenal fan support. I mean, what a horrible place to be if you're a Spurs fan. That's another conversation. But yeah, Spurs winning the title for the first time in 22 years since the Invincibles, Daniel, and you said they're probably favourites for next year as well, and a lot of that's to do with consistency, right? Because we're going to have a new manager at Manchester City, who have been their biggest rivals this season for that title, because Pep Guardiola is leaving. And this accidentally got leaked out because City felt the need to tell their big sponsors that there was going to be a change of manager. And, of course, it got out. So, yeah, I mean, Arsenal is sitting pretty. Can they go again?
1: Yeah, well, when you factor in natural sort of improvements from two players, Saka, he's a brilliant player, but blighted by injuries this year, you'd expect greater output. I'd even throw Odegaard into that. You could expect more from him. So they are looking good to maintain a title challenge next year. And you're freshly minted with all this Champions League money. Let's not forget they're in a Champions League final. So it could really, really be a season to remember. So they've done a really good job at not only bringing new players in, but also assessing and keeping the key cogs, the cornerstones of their franchises, of their club. If you look at outgoings, they haven't brought in huge amounts of money over the last 6.5 years. Why? Because they've decided to pay players to stay. Mm. And again, that sort of flies in the face of what maybe Arsenal were doing a decade ago.
0: Yeah, I think it's definitely been a shift in focus. And I don't know if this was always the plan, Daniel. I remember when they built the new stadium, they were like, OK, we've built the stadium, so now we have to pay for the stadium. And that means the playing side of it's going to, you know, maybe stagnate for a little bit or not be as flush as it was. But it feels like they've turned that around. I think the stadium must be just about paid off, and they're investing more in the playing squad. But we should talk the blue side of Manchester. Pep Guardiola is going, by all accounts. That is massive after 10 years. I think 17 trophies in 10 years.
1: 18.
0: Oh, was it 18?
1: Come on, Fergie. You sound like Fergie there, mate.
0: Oh, was it 8? So, no, I thought it was 17. There you go. Colour me corrected. But, you know, he has...
1: That's probably Charity Shields or something.
0: Yeah, probably.
1: That's the number I picked out, but maybe I've got that wrong. But 18 trophies or one or two, it's an extraordinary rate in, what, just approaching 10 years. It's a better rate than Fergie, mate.
0: Yeah.
1: Who had 38 and 27. And I don't think I ever thought anyone, Ricardo, would match Fergie's pace for winning things. But it shows what you get when you combine a brilliant footballing mind that Pep Guardiola clearly has and financial muscle. That even in today's climate, you can get an utterly dominant force like Fergie's monster were at their very best.
0: Yeah, I think that's fair. I mean, it's going to be really interesting to see what Pep does next, right? I mean, what challenges he's managed his hometown club Barcelona to Champions League and La Liga titles. He's managed Bayern Munich to Bundesliga titles. He wasn't successful in Europe with them. Of course, he's done what he's done at Manchester City. He hasn't been to Italy. Maybe it's international. Does he wait for this World Cup cycle to be over and maybe give it a year or two and take over the Spanish side? I mean, there are questions and things he might do. And I guess the other question is, who replaces Pep? Is it as simple as Enzo Maresca goes straight back in there?
1: Well, I don't have any more inside knowledge than any of our listeners really on this, but he's the most obvious name. Wasn't he kind of suggesting that himself when he was still Chelsea boss, and that sort of exacerbated his departure or sped up his departure from Stamford Bridge? So carbon copy is what style of football may be, but definitely the way they look. They have a type. But talk about big shoes to fill. Pep's record is just one of outstanding success, rebuilding, going again, winning things. And Rick, we have to acknowledge, has built some frightening teams. That 2017-18 side, can I just read you some names?
0: Sure.
1: De Bruyne, David Silva, oh, be still my beating heart, Aguero, Company, Sterling, Fernandinho, Walker, Gundogan, Edison, Sane, Bernardo Silva, Otamendi, Stones, Foden, Gabriel Jesus, and don't forget even Yaya Toure played 10 times for them that season. That is an obscene level of talent, yeah, financial might, but then moulded and polished into just an incredible side that had to battle Jurgen Klopp's Liverpool. Jose at Man United were going all right, but Spurs were at their peak under Pochettino, Chelsea reigning champs, and they just set records everywhere.
0: Mm.
1: 100 points, 106 goals, truly one of the great teams, and in my opinion, probably the best that I've ever seen.
0: Yeah, I mean, they were...
1: In the Premier League.
0: They were nigh unstoppable. Unstoppable, yeah. Weren't they? I mean, it was... they didn't have the Messi figure that Pep had at Barcelona, but he used other players in other ways. He actually got more out of his team, I think, in a roundabout way, if you like, because you didn't have that one guy that could just go, okay, I'm going to change this game and do it. So it was more of a team game and, yeah, superb. I don't know that you can
1: say
0: enough.
1: But they slacked off the next year, mate, didn't they?
0: Yeah.
1: Only got 98 points the next year.
0: I know. On the beach, mate, on the beach. They were. So, yes.
1: But four straight titles in the top flight. No one's ever done that.
0: No, not even.
1: In English football until Pep Guardiola.
0: Not even, you know, you said Sir Alex Ferguson, who had that, you know, dynasty, did it three times in a row a few times, but could never quite do it four. And it's interesting, actually, because, you know, talking a little bit about Arsenal too, as Fergie talked about, the big challenge was once you've won something is getting enough hunger in those players to get them to go again, because that hunger is something you can't just buy and plug in.
1: Yeah, no doubt about that, and truly extraordinary. So, good luck, Enzo. That's an incredibly difficult job, but he leaves them, Pep, in a reasonable position, right? Again, they've thrown some cash around over the last 18 months, have rebuilt that side, and they look like they're going to be tough to peg back, maybe, from regaining the title.
0: Yeah.
1: So right now, it's 1-1-A, it's Arsenal and City for next season, you would think.
0: Yeah, that's the way it's looking at the moment, although don't discount. There's a few there. If, you know, Emery stays at Villa, they strengthen again with another Champions League campaign. Bit more dosh, they can hold on to some of that. Of course, Carrick now in the door full-time at United, by the looks of it, and able to build a squad of his own liking. So there's a few there that we'll keep an eye on, and who knows what Xabi Alonso will do at Chelsea. Of course, a few people will talk about this Pep era and go 115 charges, and we're still waiting on that, and maybe that's why he's dipped out a year early. Maybe he knows.
1: Absolutely,
0: I don't know.
1: Fair.
0: And they
1: also predate his arrival, right? Some of those charges.
0: Yeah,
1: it's so complicated.
0: But some people.
1: I can't wait for your document review once the decision comes out in 2037 or studs up. It'll be a thoroughly entertaining hour of radio.
0: Seeing how many more titles United can add to the list. Yeah.
1: Did he do enough in Europe with City?
0: Probably not, I think. I mean, and it's interesting you say that, because
1: damn
0: that was
1: hard, though.
0: That was the big thing that was the stick that was used to beat him, is he can't win the Champions League without Messi, right? Because he went to Bayern, and that was a stacked Bayern team that was obviously, they were going to win the Bundesliga regardless of who was in charge, and he did that. So that doesn't necessarily qualify as a success, if you like, if you're being hypercritical. Couldn't win the Champions

0: No, he got the job done there eventually. Didn't overthink it all the time.
1: Not all the time.
0: That's one of the tired lines that have been used to critique him. So, yeah.
1: Yeah.
0: Will we ever see the like again? Who knows? And he's still so young. You're right, Rick, to talk about what's next after he has a break. He took that break from Barcelona and went to New York. I don't know how long he needs to sort of cool his jets or if, mate, all the desire to get up and do anything again. Like, if he never matches another football game again in his life, it is a truly, truly exceptional CV he's built.
1: Yeah, he's only 55, so plenty of time on his side. What I was going to say, Daniel, was 115 charges still pending. So a few Southampton fans might be saying, well, they managed to turn it around and punish us pretty quickly. Why are we still waiting on 115 charges? The Saints booted from the Championship playoff game because of Spygate and docked 4 points for next season as well.
0: It's a pretty harsh punishment. It's under appeal, which by the time you hear this podcast, Hello the Future, that appeal might have been heard because they've got to get onto it real quick. So they've admitted to spying on three games and ahead of three games. Oxford, another team escapes
1: Ipswich.
0: My name. Ipswich. And, of course, the Middlesbrough one. So you're telling me, my own supposition, they're the only three? Yeah, right.
1: Exactly. It's like an iceberg,
0: so
1: right?
0: So they've admitted to those three, so they have cheated. And what I find hilarious, because these stories are funny and disturbing in the same breath, a bit like the Canada spying story during the Olympics with our football ferns, right? You know, the images of the guy being caught in the tree, running to a toilet, getting changed and running off. Like, seriously, it's scripted. It sounds scripted. It's that funny. But the three games have admitted to spying on, they didn't win any of them.
1: Well, they won one of them. They won the Borough game.
0: No, they drew the first leg.
1: Well, yeah, sorry, but they won.
0: They didn't win the game.
1: They won the tie.
0: They won the second tie. So the three games have admitted to spying, they didn't win. So what on earth is this? What is this for? What benefit does it get you?
1: Well, I mean,
0: I don't get it. These are the things I throw at Canada. Like, what is it worth? Well, what it's worth is costing your club, what, 150 million quid?
1: Mm.
0: An owner who's pumped in 100 million? Gee, I don't. Oh yeah, it's fascinating. Should the coach and those involved also face sanction? Like FIFA came down really hard on Bev Priestman after what happened in the Canada sitch. I tell you what, I think the manager might get the old "don't come Monday" anymore from the owner.
1: Oh, 100%. I mean, the thing is that they went on when he came in and took over. They were in the bottom half of the table, and he turned them around. They had a 17-game unbeaten run. So where does, you know, you question all of that, don't you? You all of a sudden start, because there are anecdotally other teams that are saying, oh, you know, we normally play a back four, but we saw the way he was setting up, so we trained to play as a back three with wing backs, and they were ready for it. Or we had this set piece, and they read it, et cetera, et cetera. So there's lots on that front that I think there's more to come on this.
0: Yeah.
1: And I think it would be remiss of Southampton to appeal this, because I think they might be found to be even more guilty than we know. And you know, that points deduction could get even bigger.
0: Well, I think and this is, again, my own supposition, it seems like they know that this needs to be resolved within 24 hours, so hopefully no further evidence comes to light in that time, but it is a very, very harsh penalty. So, we'll watch this with great interest.
1: Yeah.
0: Incredible to think.
1: Yeah.
0: Like, you'd be filthy if you're a Southampton fan. Because you know you've already got an unfair advantage. They're called parachute payments. You've got better squad depth. You've got more money to spend. Surely that should be enough, but no,
1: it's not enough, Daniel. And they've gone out and tried to do something else, and it has backfired. I did love the not only the toilet, running to the toilet getting changed, but the fact that you went to the golf course next door to buy a coffee, which is how you got caught, because the guy that owns the Middlesbrough Football Club owns the golf club, and they went back through the receipts and went, there he was.
0: Well, if anyone involved with the Motherwell Football Club would appreciate this, you always, when you're doing nefarious activities, always operate with cash.
1: Yeah. Or if you've not seen this story, go and check it out. Motherwell.
0: Should we talk about it later or now? Or is it that good we've got to go now?
1: Let's rip it off now, mate. The Motherwell have a sleeve sponsor, or had, should I say, a sleeve sponsor, whose two owners were photographed on the pitch with players.

0: players wearing the kit with the sleeve sponsorship on, etc., doing all those things that owners do, or sponsors do, I should say, for, I think it was DX Construction or DX Improvements or something. They were like a, they were doing home renovations. Turns out that's not all they did, Daniel. Might have been a great front.
1: Some plastering.
0: Yeah, well, see, so yeah, definitely powdered plastering. So they got caught, these two owners, in a Lamborghini at a gas station with money counters, cocaine and cash. And turned out the whole thing was a front for a drug selling operation. They'd just bought £11.5 million worth of cocaine.
1: What? Peter's... Yeah. That's a lot of money.
0: It's a lot of cocaine.
1: Why drive around a Lamborghini, Toyota Corolla, 101, right? 101, mate.
0: I mean,
1: what are you guys doing?

0: Might have been as much as the Celtic fans who ran on the field had.
1: Oh, yeah, honestly.
0: The SPL has been amazing. Absolutely amazing.
1: Yeah, it's been absolutely fantastic. And you've got to feel for Hearts, right? Feel for Hearts, oh, big time.
0: Broken, yeah.
1: Absolutely broken.
0: Insert
1: Hearts.
0: Your own pun in there.
1: Yeah, well done. Well done, Daniel. This is the Studs Up podcast. Ricardo Paul, Daniel McCarty with you. When we come back, we're going to talk grand finals. We've had one. We've got one to come.
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0: calls it a little with the head of Maradona and a little with the hand of God. Argentina unstoppable.
1: That was a Sport Nation Football World Cup moment. 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
2: 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R18. And Daniel, we should talk Auckland FC making a grand final, mate. 3-0 win over in Adelaide against Adelaide. I've got to say, as an Auckland FC fan, did not see this coming. I was convinced we were going to extra time and potentially penalties.
3: Yeah, I didn't even think you'd get it that far, Rick. I made my tip Adelaide to win at home, but man alive, they were swamped by a beast of a team. What a performance. Obviously the most significant performance in the club's short history, making a grand final, but arguably just their best from top to tail. Brilliant header by Gerd Reich to give them the lead, probably a deserved one. Then the penalty, Cosgrove goes down. There's a clear touch, that's why I don't think VAR can overturn it. It might be on the soft side, but there's nothing soft about the third goal. What an incredible counter-attack. Jesse Randall's touch at full flight is footballing porn, Rick, and then finished off. You must have just been overjoyed. And you know what? After that performance, the footballing gods rewarded them. Right, they rewarded them with Newcastle stumbling against Sydney, and lo and behold, you get a grand final appearance and at home, son.
2: Yeah, exactly, a grand final at home. I'm just going to say, I'm going to preempt this because we will do our tips at the end. But I did pick Sydney to progress,
3: and you did.
2: I just thought that extra now serve older players. I think there was 7 of that Newcastle squad were under 23. So I just thought that might count against them when it came to the big dance. But yeah, fantastic performance. I mean, early on they had to weather the storm, and I think they always knew that was going to happen. And I think it also, you know, a few people after the first leg when it was 1-1 and Steve Corica said that's the result we wanted. You know, really happy with that result, would have taken it before the game. And people were like, right, you're just saying that.
3: Well, me included.
2: Yeah, but I think it just shows that Auckland FC prefer to play away from home because they can sit deep and play on the counter. They don't have that expectation to be a front foot team.
3: Yeah, you've reminded us a lot of that, and probably needed to remind me once again before our tips last week. So yeah, good on them. So are you saying that they'd prefer not to be hosting the grand final, right?
2: Well, potentially, yeah, you could read it that way. The only thing I'll say is if you look at Sydney's numbers under Patrick Kisnorbo, he's been in charge for 7 games, Daniel. They've not lost any of those games, but how many have they won?
3: Yeah, they're very draw heavy.
2: Yeah.
3: And one goal tends to be in it.
2: They've scored 7, yeah. Conceded 4. They've only won 2 games. So, I think, you know, they're a team as well that defensively, that's what they do. Last time these two teams met, it was 2-2 over in Sydney, and Auckland didn't have a great game, mate. It was one of those games where just passes weren't connecting. Like, they couldn't seem to find each other, but they managed to find a way to get back into it. They were 1-0 down, came back to 1-1. They were 2-1 down, came back to 2-2. So, never lost to Sydney, touching wood. Never lost to Sydney, beaten them twice in Auckland, 1-0, Daniel, and maybe that's a little bit of a forecast of where I might be going with my bets later on too.
3: And of course, getting to play in front of those fans, how loud's going to be, right?
2: Oh, mate, it's going to be superb.
3: Mate, it's going to be so good.
2: There's talk they're going to build a temporary stand at the North End and release some more tickets because that thing sold out so fast, like so fast. It was ridiculous. Within the first half an hour, they'd sold 5,000 tickets. First 2 hours, they'd sold 12,000 tickets. Well before 4 o'clock when the general public sale went on, 22,000 tickets had been snapped up. So I think only things that are available as of the recording are this, sort of Black Knights Lounge at $400 a shot. So yeah, hopefully they get that temporary stand in and they can get a few more affordable tickets out there for people too.
3: Okay, tell me more about the game and how do you think it will play out? Two very wily coaches, a lot of experience and coaching against each other.
2: Yeah, exactly. I think it'll be I think it'll be ugly. I don't think it's going to be. I don't think it's going to be one for the ages, mate. I don't think it's going to be as much as Auckland FC.
3: Arsenal-esque.
2: Yeah. I was going to say as much as I think Auckland FC are 1970 Brazil. I don't think it's going to look anything like that 4-1 win over the Italians. No, I think it's very much going to be.

0: It's going to be a physical contest. I think there'll be cards. I don't think there'll be too many goals. But I think the home crowd, particularly the Port, could get them home. So I think it's going to be a skinny win to Auckland FC. I look at, you go, yes, Sydney are good defensively, but man, they struggle to score goals as well. So I think they might struggle to score past Auckland, and that would mean maybe a 1-2-0 win for Auckland FC. That's kind of how I think it might go.
1: First goal is enormous. It's one of those, for all those reasons you've just outlined, first goal is absolutely enormous. As it would have been for the Wellington Phoenix women in the A-League Grand Final. Always felt like they're up against it. Didn't expect them to get swept aside. Although, Ricardo, I know you're a big fan of XG, aren't you?
0: Yeah, big fan of XG. Massive.
1: The Wellington Phoenix women have won the Ricardo Ball XG Ninja A-League Trophy after winning the grand final 2.8 to 0.81.
0: Wow, that is surprising. I mean, I know they dominated. Well, I don't know if dominated is the right word, but they had a lot more shots in the second half.
1: Well, they dominated after the problem was they were 3-0 down.
0: Yeah, exactly. That was an issue.
1: Started to dominate. But, so it just shows how misleading those one-off games can be, because the difference maker, McNamara. I said she was the best player in the league last week. I did wonder if I should have stuck my neck out. She made me look like a genius.
0: She did. She did. And, you know, that Melbourne City team have, I think, big part of this, Daniel, it's an old saying, but, you know, you've got to lose one to win one. Well, they'd lost the last two grand finals. It was the Phoenix first ever time at this stage of the season. I think that made a big difference as well.
1: Yeah, I think that is absolutely fair that... This side has won finished top of the league 3 straight years, finally got it right on the biggest day of them all, Melbourne City. But McNamara's first goal, I know Vic Essen would like to have it back, and I'm sure a lot of attention has gone on the goalkeeping. I just love the aggressive decision making then from the striker to turn and punish defenders who stood off. And that was kind of a feature of the Wellington Phoenix's performance. I don't think defensively they were anywhere near their best. They stand off her outrageous strike. She hits it so hard, and that allows her to sort of catch a flat-footed Essen. But the second goal, you know, high line caught out. McNamara still has a lot to do, right? And just calmly puts it home, and the grand final's kind of over, I certainly felt at that stage. But then the third goal's a beauty, isn't it? But once again, the Phoenix defending, you know, from afar, standing off. So it was disappointing. There was lots of spirit and fight, and they came back and they looked a bit better. But in the first half, Vlock, they couldn't get her into the game. Lucia Leon, who I think has been quite disappointing, Rick, she was my pick to click for the Knicks, hoping that she would find some form well off it. So, yeah, a lot of players returning, the coach returning. It certainly sounds like that. Lots of reasons to be really confident for what lies ahead next season.
0: Yeah, I think next season will be a different story again, and I'm interested to see what else they do recruitment-wise, how much they change this team. I think Lucia Leon was disappointing across the season, didn't do as much as you would have thought, got hooked at halftime in the grand final. Surely if you Bev Priestman, you're thinking, I can use an import slot better than that. And then I know she went pretty hard for Rebecca Stott in the off-season. Now that Stottie's got a title over the line for Melbourne City, do you think she might be tempted to come to Wellington and try and win a title back home?
1: 2 years ago, no. A year ago, possibly. Then we saw the likes of CJ Bott return, showing the lure of Priestman. But having now seen it in action, the way they have played, I think the likes of Stott, or previously it was Hannah Wilkinson, becoming Melbourne City's all-time leading goal scorer, which McNamara now holds, right? Players of that ilk, like elite-level football ferns, why not? Why not? Because those New Zealand-Australian players' components are really important part of the jigsaw. And I think Bev Priestman has shown us all, with the changes she had to make with at least two injuries to overseas players, that Rolodex, if that's still a thing, if people use them, Bev Priestman's is as deep as the Pacific, right, compared to some of her other rivals in the A-League.
0: Yeah, I mean, not only is she a more experienced, a more storied, and I think just out-and-out better coach, but I also think, you're right, she has got contacts here, there and everywhere, and we saw that come to the fore this season in terms of some of the recruitment, some of the players you got. You're like, how are we getting that player, right? How are we getting that player to the shores to play for a New Zealand team? Well, a lot of that was, well, you know, you've got to say all of it was down to Bev Priestman making the phone calls and Rob Morrison writing the checks, and I don't think...
1: That's the thing.

0: That should go unnoticed either,
1: that Rob Morrison has really backed her and backed this woman's program to be successful.
0: No doubt about it. The envy of many other A-League programs, for sure, is the way the ownership got them behind. Credit to them, and hopefully they do it again.
1: Yeah, hopefully they do. Hopefully we see the Wellington Phoenix women go all the way again next season, Daniel, and back it up. It'd be great for football.
0: Sure. Rough weekend, Rick. Rough weekend to be a Phoenix fan.
1: Yeah, I think that's fair to say. I think it's fair to say. And, you know, there's a lot to get through for that, right? I mean, didn't make the playoffs with the men's program.

0: It seems very odd. I've been sort of following a bit of South American media on this, and 1 minute he's in, 1 minute he's out. The insiders have the scoop that he's out, then it's in. And then you saw that those laughable scenes in his game for Santos in front of 50,000 fans, seen his last chance alone, played it as a false nine, hardly did anything, got hurt on the 60-minute mark and was accidentally substituted. And yeah. Neymar handled it as you would expect, Ricardo, from Neymar Jr. It feels very vibesy, right? The general public, if you took the pulse of Brazil, I think they'll be happy with this. But for us more dispassionate sort of football observers, like, seriously, you're telling me he's better than Joao Pedro? No. Or is he a vibes pick? Is he the Tommy Smith of Brazil?
1: Well, you're not the first person that said, is he the Tommy Smith of Brazil? The difference is that Tommy Smith is very much about the team. Neymar is very much about
0: me. He doesn't strike me as that, mate.
1: No, not at all.
0: He doesn't strike me as that. No, I've never met the guy, but...
1: He's very much, how does my mohawk look? Actually, speaking of that, Alex King's been given the A-League Grand Final, and I hope Auckland have got enough mirrors in the dressing room for him as he takes a bow.
0: Ladies and gents, Auckland fans, if you lose, it's because Rick just agitated the footballing gods there.
1: Had to be said, Daniel, had to be said. Luka Modric also makes his fifth World Cup for Croatia at the age of 40.
0: Ooh. Is he tired yet?
1: No, never tired. And we should just, Daniel, we're previewing our World Cup groups. So let's do it quickly here. We've got four to do today. Germany, Cote d'Ivoire, Ecuador, Curaçao. What's your takeaway?
0: All three teams get out of this group, and it's not Blue Curaçao. Not them. Amazing story, incredible story. But the talent's just not there, right? Mm. Germany probably won. A real race, different sort of styles amongst the other contenders there. But I think Germany, after some disappointing recent World Cup showings, have designs on at least the quarterfinals, if not further.
1: I actually think Ecuador are smoky here. They only lost 2-18 in CONMEBOL qualifying. Yeah, so really good. I think they might upset Germany in this group and take top spot, but we will see.
0: Scoring their goals, though.
1: Well, I think they've got enough goals in them. If you're scoring goals against the Argentinians and you're scoring goals against the Brazilians, you've probably got enough goals in you. German team is average. It's an average German team. Group F, the Netherlands, the Swedes, the Japanese and the Tunisians. For me, I think the Swedes, while they were the last team to join this group, I think leave their qualifying form out of this. Isak, Langer, Jokeres, I think there's goals in this team, and I think they could win this group. Netherlands going to be without Simons, who's injured, and it was their playmaker. So I like the Swedes. I like Japan.
0: Yeah, not as dependent on Simmons, the Dutch, as you would think, Rick. I think they can overcome that. I think it harms them going deep into a tournament. I've got them finishing in the top two. Defensively, really good. Even though they've lost De Ligt, he's out. They've got so much depth in that position, but it's hard to sort of escape their history, right? The nearly men of the tournament, and a fan base that will be equal parts overconfident and wildly pessimistic. That's how I wrote about them for our website. Why? Because they're the Dutch. That's just how the Dutch are, right? Mm. So I think they've got enough. Japan are probably the best modern footballing story over the last 20 years as far as development. Only cracked a World Cup in 1998, and look what they did 4 years ago. Was it Spain they beat in Germany to finish top of their pool? I know they've lost the likes

0: and they're such a well-organized machine. When our Tunisians, the Tunisians need to get out of the way of themselves, like free the shackles. They are so conservative, and I think they need to reconsider that, because I do think there's a bit of vulnerability due to injuries to those other nations.
1: Belgium, Iran, Egypt, New Zealand in Group G. I'm going to go out on a limb and say Belgium and New Zealand. It's Egypt have got to carry the corpse of Mo Salah with them. Iran are apparently taking just domestic-based players, and their league hasn't kicked a ball since February, Daniel.
0: It can happen, right? It really can happen. Three teams can progress. I think if you look at the betcha odds, New Zealand are one of sort of, you know, longish odds for the fourth place team. But you're so right. We talked about it in last week's show. We just don't know about Iran. Egypt, again, kings of Africa, have not done anything at a World Cup. They'll be under huge pressure when they play us, for sure. So, dare to dream, mate. Dare to dream.
1: Dare to dream, yeah. No Arne slot for Salah to throw under the bus either once they get there. And finally, Group H is pretty straightforward, isn't it, Daniel? It's Spain and Uruguay. I don't think Saudi Arabia or Cape Verde are doing anything here.
0: Yeah, I think Saudi Arabia has a chance maybe as a third qualifier, but you're right as far as Uruguay and Spain. Spain, only round of 16 performances the last two World Cups, but if you look at the betcha odds, they are co-favourites alongside France, and they have Lamine Yamal and about a million midfielders.
1: Exactly.
0: So they'll be all right.
1: Yeah, this is the Studs Up podcast. Myself, Ricardo Ball, Daniel McCartney will be back to look at the last round of the EPL next.
2: 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Kickoff 9:50 tonight. Thanks to our mates at ECN. 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

0: 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It's Lockie's Stat Attack.
1: Hello, Daniel and Rick Dog. This week's Stat Attack is more like a fact attack. If Una Emery wins Thursday's Europa League final, it would be the third time he's won with a club that has Villa in its name. Sevilla, Villarreal, and maybe Aston Villa. Speaking of the European finals, the Champions League final between Arsenal and PSG will be played by two clubs from different capital cities for the first time in 55 years. The last time was 1971 between Ajax and Panathinaikos. Speaking of capital city clubs, Atletico Madrid's Antoine Griezmann played his final home game for the club last weekend before going to Orlando City. In that match, he bagged his 100th assist for Atleti. Speaking of assists, Bruno Fernandes, or Bruno Fernandes to his mum and dad, got his 20th assist on the weekend, tying Thierry Henry's single-season Premier League record. But only 8 of Bruno's assists were from open play. Henry has 20 from open play and Salah 18. Speaking of good seasons, Jose Mourinho's Benfica went the entire league season undefeated, winning 23 matches and drawing 11. But they didn't win the league or qualify for the Champions League. How crazy is that?
0: It's pretty crazy. And now he's off to Real Madrid.
2: Yeah, third, 11 draws. Don't get me started, because then I'll start talking about the Invincibles as the most overrated football side on the planet.
0: Yes. We have limited time here, so maybe
2: was
0: next
2: not.
0: Time.
2: Oh, va-va-boom.
0: Va-va-boom.
2: Amazing.
0: What about va-va-boom, crash-bang, Spurs and West Ham? It goes down to the last weekend, Daniel, this weekend. West Ham at home to Leeds. Tottenham at home to Everton. A draw is going to be enough for Spurs. Does David Moyes want to do his old side a favour?
2: Yeah, that's one of the interesting things about it. For sure, I think David Moyes would like to finish with the win, because Everton's season is finishing really poorly. European spots were there for the taking. They haven't been good enough. But so too West Ham. West Ham just have not been good enough, have they, over these last 3 weeks? And the defending in their most recent game was appalling. But Spurs, what a shock. Spurs, just when we thought they were safe, they've decided, nah, I'll be dreadful against Chelsea. And we go down to the last day. So to all those fans from those two clubs, you know, 5 a.m. on Monday, it's either going to be joy or despair. And it's the beauty of football, and it's the beauty of relegation. It adds so much to it, right?
0: Yeah, 100% it does. And it's weird how some things just work against you, right? For Spurs, in the Premier League era, they've won once at Stamford Bridge, regardless of form. And that was 2018. It's been so long.
2: Yeah, incredible. Yeah, so it's going to go down to the wire. Hey, Rick, I've got a question for you.
0: Mm.
2: If a manager wins an EPL title,
0: yep,
2: then the following season loses three times as many games as he did in the previous years,
0: yep,
2: and accumulates 30 fewer points than his championship-winning season,
0: mm,
2: what do? You sack him?
0: You've got to be tempted, especially if you've given him a $400 million war chest.
2: No, we didn't. So you would have sacked Jurgen Klopp in 2021.
0: Well, if I, as a Manchester United fan, and knowing what came next, yes, I would have.
2: Yeah. I'm clearly referring to our quote of the week, which has to go to Mohamed Salah for his extraordinary sort of attempt to burn down the whole bloody thing.

0: lost on me that when not playing heavy metal football last year, last season, Mo, you had your best season ever with 29 goals and 18 assists. What he said, Liverpool fans, before they come at me, what he said is true, but doesn't necessarily make it the right thing to do.
1: No, he's well and truly thrown Arno Slot under the bus.
0: He's trying to get someone fired.
1: Yeah, I did see.
0: He's trying to get someone sacked. And sorry, when you're leaving a football club, I don't like to see anyone get sacked. I can't. It's really, really agitating me. But I know in 6 months' time, I'll just be watching highlights of him and love him again.
1: I did see somewhere suggesting that he had said he would see out his Liverpool contract if they got rid of Arno Slot. I don't know if he actually said that or if that's someone reading between the lines, but I have seen that talked about.
0: Yeah. All very odd when, you know, just over a year ago, his agent's briefing media saying he really likes Arno Slot. So something has happened.
1: Yeah, something's. That Leeds game,
0: I'll repeat
1: star,
0: it. There's
1: right?
0: so much blame to go around. Players, manager, recruitment, all of it. All of it. It's not a single person to blame here. The whole club's had a shocker.
1: Yeah, retention and recruitment, I think, is, you know, because some of the players let go could have been difference makers this season. Mm. We have talked about that before. We will no doubt talk about it again next week when we wrap the season and look back at our Premier League predictions. Up next, though, we're going to give you our Betcha Bets of the weekend.
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1: The Warriors sent a message at Magic Round, storming to a dominant 42-12 win over the Broncos. 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The Warriors against the Dragons, right here on Sport Nation. 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

0: I said to my oldest son, can you do your homework before dinner? He goes, nah. I said, why? Because I like doing it after dinner. I'm like, what's the difference? You're doing nothing now. Just get it done. Anything at the right time, do they?
1: Look, if we were as a nation capable of putting together a whole kettle of them, it'd be amazing, wouldn't it, to have New Zealand boys going forward for the procrastination Olympics?
0: Oh my gosh, would it ever.
1: Gold, gold, gold.
0: Yeah, I reckon there would be. Yeah, boys in general, they would win the procrastination Olympics every time. Shall we get out of the block, Simi? Well, it's your show. I'm just living in it. What's on your mind today, Sam Ackerman?
1: I am blown away by the acquisition of Gordon Herbert for the Breakers.
0: Oh, yeah.
1: What a get. The dude has won a basketball World Cup.
0: Yeah.
1: Without

0: active coaching right around a whole range of continents. The current Canadian coach as well. Mm. It's not somebody who's come down here for a retirement junket. Be balancing two jobs when he comes down as well. Given where the Breakers have been, and there was some talk that, well, they're running out of options and there's not, maybe they're not going to get the kind of candidate they want, could you have expected or asked for a bigger get than Gordon Herbert for the Breakers?
1: Don't think you could. He's been an assistant coach in the NBA with Toronto. He's coached in France with Paris, Elan Bornay. He's coached in Finland. He's coached in Austria. He's coached in Greece. He's coached in Russia. He's recently been with Bayern Munich in Germany. Of course, coached their national side too, as mentioned, to World Cup glory. Currently with the Canadian side. Really looking forward to the conversation. Sounds like a champion. And obviously hugely respected. Took a while to get the deal done, but they knew who they wanted, I'm supposing. And probably, and we'll talk to Gordon about this, probably there was a lot of toing and froing between the Canadian Basketball Federation and the Breakers in terms of how they were going to find that balance. So it's great to see, and exciting for the club to have some certainty. There were the green shoots of the Breakers of old, wasn't there, last year, under this new ownership group and with Dylan Boucher helming the club. And you just got a sense that the Breakers were back. The Breakers were back in terms of where they sit in the New Zealand sporting psyche. I didn't like the Welsh years. It did nothing for me. Felt like a tech bro toy for a while there. And
0: they lost their soul. They lost their identity, and that's what's coming back. With not just the familiar faces in the back room, but the way they play, just the way that people felt engaged with them. But here is, for me, the ultimate in the tick box for this. Coach Kopp, who just left the franchise, jumped on social media and put it out, what a get for the Breakers. The guy is filling his shoes. He's going, holy moly. I mean, that's as big a sign as you can get. And I'll tell you what, those import spots left on the roster just got a lot more interesting, didn't they?
1: They did. Yeah, they did. And it will be interesting. Yeah, it will be interesting to see what the appointments of Gordon Herbert can do in terms of attracting talent to the club. And it's not going to be a 50 for Sophie Devine today. She's been bowled, so that's a fourth wicket down for the White Ferns. Well, that was a promising innings from Devine and probably one the New Zealanders needed. Georgia Plimmer was gone first ball. Merely Kerr not long after, and Izzy Gaze not long after that. So a fourth wicket down for New Zealand. 74 after 9 overs of their allotted 20. Good to see conditions going okay there in Nottingham as well. I'm really excited about the Breakers, Sammy, getting back to the point you make, because you look at the people involved now, and if you think about the likes of Tom Abercrombie's a legend, unimpeachable record with the club in New Zealand basketball, you look at what Dylan Boucher has done in basketball full stop, and you know his ability and the respect that he carries with him in terms of what he's trying to do, and an ownership group that really were desperate to get back to the Blackwell years. You know, when Liz and Paul had the club, former owners and champion owners, it just felt so connected to the fans and to what they wanted to achieve for the sport. And you know that at heart, those people involved now, they're basketball fans. They want to see the club thriving, but they also want to see the sport thriving. And that can only be good.
0: I couldn't agree more. It's down to finding the right people for roles, but the right person hasn't come along just in being someone who's like a good coach or a good human. All those things are there. But he's tasted success at literally the highest level. I mean, you could argue the NBA, in fairness, is the higher level in basketball than a World Cup. I would listen to that argument. But he's been there. He's been involved with NBA sides as well. I just can't even categorically put this into the right space. I can't believe this is the coach the Breakers have been able to snare. Coming down to little old New Zealand, can't wait to find out, respectfully, why.
1: Yeah, exactly right. He's got a master's in sports psychology too.
0: Hey.
1: So we might get him in here for a bit of a session. Figure out why the show goes so wrong.
0: Leave us broken at the end of it.
1: Every single day. Probably because I don't read the rundown. I think we're honing
0: as long
1: in
0: as
1: on
0: not
1: the
0: charging him for it. Then that's fine.
1: We're honing in on the central issue with this show is that I don't actually read the notes, so that's a problem. Jeff has come in with an early text, and Jeff, don't worry, I'll get to that text in just a moment. But we need to.

0: 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This is the Kiwi voice of sports, Chemist Warehouse, keeping Kiwis healthy every day. 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
1: From the first whistle to the final goal, there's nothing like the A-Leagues. 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Finals footy is back. 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
2: It is coming up 6:15 here on Sport Nation. Can tell you it's 78 for 4 in the cricket. Green on 1, Halliday 10. And we cross now to Cagliari where Seb Menzies is on the line. Seb, very good morning to you.
9: Good morning.
2: How are you going? And congratulations, mate. Have you come down from the high of France in the 49er World Championship?
9: Yeah. I mean, there wasn't much time to even take it in, to be honest.
2: I had a sneaky feeling Dolts would have been straight on the phone to you saying, all right, get over it and get back here now.
9: Yeah, there's a few messages from the guys. Enjoy your night, but remember we're racing soon. So, yeah.
2: Very typical. It was pretty cool, mate, to see the clip of the team out there on the coach boat watching your race and celebrating your success, though, wasn't it? I know you would have been sent that file and seen the clip, but pretty amazing to see how much support you had from a wee way away.
9: Yeah, no, it was epic to see everyone watching that. And just how much it meant to everyone. It's always cool to see those guys following it, for sure.
2: And what about your offsider, mate? I suppose he was able to probably layer it up a bit more than you.
9: I didn't really see him in the morning too much, but hopefully he took it on for both of us.
2: Yeah. Hey, tell us about the task ahead, though, Seb. It's going to be a great event, this, and fleet racing in the AC40s. I mean, this is what it's all about. It must start to feel very real now for the team.
9: Yeah, I mean, it was awesome today. We had a really good day of practice racing and beautiful breeze and weather. So, yeah, it's going to be cool. It's close racing with the 8 boats. It's intense, that's for sure.
2: I saw some video of the practice racing today. Tell us about it, mate. So, what did you learn out of being out there among the fleet?
9: I think mainly for us, it's going through the processes of it. Obviously, haven't raced together as a squad yet. So, sorry if I sound puffed, I'm walking up a huge hill home.
2: That's okay, mate. We like to keep things real on this show.
9: Yeah, exactly. It was good going through the processes of everything and, just putting it through the paces, basically.
2: Yeah.
10: Is there more Grant Dalton than that? Listen, we need to do an interview and get a workout in at the same time. There's no resting on your laurels, Seb. Hey, Seb, the stage you are at your career is, frankly astonishing, but it's real to you in chasing the dreams to be where you are at such a young age. How do you find entering into this series of firsts so quickly throughout your career?
9: It's certainly a little bit daunting going straight into it, but I guess you don't have the time to think about it. Which also helps. It's a really cool opportunity, and it's got to take with both hands and see what I can do, basically.
2: Tell us about the role for you, Seb. You've got Nathan on the other side of the boat. You've also got Andy Maloney and Ian Jensen on board as well. Tell us about your role and the specifics of what you're expected to do in these races.
9: So I'm driving on the port side of the yacht. Mm-hmm.

0: Nathan's driving on starboard. So together we work on basically putting the boat where we want to be, where we think is strategically best, while Andy and Goobs are on making the boat go as fast as we can. Is sort of a quick sum of it.
1: Yeah. And in terms of the boat and finding the right modes at each point of the race, because there's so little time, isn't there, especially in the fleet environment, to make those decisions, make sure the boat's trimmed and ready to go, and make sure you're at the appropriate angles. So, you know, how quick are the comms between the four of you?
0: Yeah, exactly. That's probably the biggest part, especially because you're both on one side of the yacht and don't change sides. So you go a whole race without seeing 180 degrees, basically.
1: Yeah, exactly.
0: So... the comms are super important, and almost when you sail together for a while, just sort of understanding what each other's thinking without communicating it is ultimately where you want to get to.
1: Tell us what it's like to actually be sitting in a boat, though, because that must be a change from the 49ers.
0: Yeah. It's very different. No ropes and no running from side to side.
1: The boat is...
0: Maybe that's why I'm walking up the hill to get home.
1: Yeah. Tell us about the other team, mate. I know it's not just you guys out there. You've got the women and youth team with Erica, Jake, Serena and Josh on board. Look, how much are they there to push you guys as a team as well?
0: Oh yeah, it's huge. It's so good having both boats able to push each other, and you can never sit back, basically, because you're always sort of bouncing off each other and sharing ideas, and you get double the data in one day. So it's a huge thing, and we very much work together, obviously, as much as we're racing each other. So yeah, it's a huge thing.
1: Obviously, there's some familiar faces for you Kiwi boys out there as well. One, Pete Burling and Phil Robertson, who hopefully didn't crash into anyone yesterday today, your time. So what did you note from the other crews and the other boats?
0: I think the main thing of these AC40s is everyone.

0: obviously, yeah, Pete and Phil are on the sideline, so it'd be cool to race against them. But yeah, it's just extremely tight racing, and yeah, it's going to be cool come Friday.
1: Yeah, exactly.
2: And for those who kind of tune in and out around the major competitions, for you, what's the greatest value to take out of these competitions with the America's Cup leading into what is the, if you like, the World Cup final of the America's Cup?
0: Yeah, well, I guess it's sort of like the dress rehearsal, but it's still a regatta and we come here to win. But we try and take as much as we can from it and get that racing experience, because you don't get too much of it in the America's Cup. So working as a unit, and yeah, like I was saying, going through the process of it is sort of the main thing.
1: Seb, we won't keep you much longer, mate. Hopefully you've made it up the hill at this stage. But I do want to know about the boat itself. How much work has gone in while you've been away doing the 49ers in terms of those modes that we discussed and what the boys have told you as a helmsman on board about how they want to ride that yacht down the course?
0: Yeah, I mean, the team's always working. The guys are doing a bit of sailing while I was in France, as well as this LGP stuff. So, yeah, it's a machine that never stops, that's for sure. Always trying to innovate it and keep pushing.
1: In terms of results, Seb, just before we let you go and get some well-deserved shut-eye, mate, because we know it's a big day for you tomorrow, what is the expectation on you as a team in this preliminary regatta in terms of results?
0: Oh, we're here to win. There's no two questions about it. So, yeah.
1: I like it. Great attitude.
0: Yeah.
1: Completely expected from you. Congratulations again on being a world champion, mate. And here's hoping you can take that form into a very different style of racing tomorrow in Cagliari with Emirates Team New Zealand. Looking forward to watching the coverage on TVNZ, mate.
0: Awesome, appreciate it. Thank you, guys.
1: Go well, Seb. Thanks very much. That is Seb Menzies, one of the co-helms aboard the AC40. Nathan Outridge, the other. And, of course, Erica Dawson and Jake Pye will be helming the women and youth boat as well. Saw some of the vision. It looks spectacular, Sammy. I know where it divides opinion here, America's Cup sailing and the event itself, and that's okay, and 8833 with any thoughts. But being around the crew, you see just the machine that Seb mentioned. Emirates Team New Zealand back here, I think 110 staff working on that boat and working to make the boat go faster. And of course, they're not sailing these boats in the America's Cup, but having this kind of event, seeing Pete Burling back on board, Luna Rossa, Phil Robertson, who I was fortunate enough to commentate the last America's Cup here with, back on board and racing, helming a boat. So it's got a huge Kiwi flavour, this event. And I know there's a lot of gnashing of teeth that it's not here, and we've already been through and litigated that whole situation, but
2: yep.
1: You know, New Zealanders are fundamental to the America's Cup, and I think that's where I take my pride out of it. It's not so much about the event itself, it's what it has done for the industry here, for the sailors here, and for the whole sailing community here. I mean, it's huge to think about how many people have been employed around the world in these syndicates, doing what they love, but also the technological advancements that have come with that. And SailGP has spun out of that, of course, headed by Russell Coates. It's a real Kiwi thing. And again, I know it divides opinion, but I love it. I really love how advanced this is and just how incredible the infrastructure and ecosystems of the teams is.
2: It's Formula One on water now. Whether you like that or not, the fact is it was evolved to. The technology you mentioned, driven by New Zealanders, right? We're not just, when we talk about New Zealanders being quintessential, we're not just talking about those who are on a boat. Those who make the boats, those who come up with the innovations, it's come a long way from number eight wire, right?
1: For sure.
2: But it's still that mentality. And New Zealanders drive that cutting edge of this industry. We should be super proud of that as a nation. A lot of great sailors getting a chance to sail more often as well. Imagine some of these skills back in the day used to essentially be parked or going around a couple of dinghy regattas where they could to get time on the water.
1: Yeah.
2: It's now a career path for a super talented young man like Seb Menzies to be a professional sailor and giving a chance to not just push himself, but push these incredible vehicles to the extreme. It, whether it's for you or not, you can't deny that development in New Zealand's role at the helm of that.
1: Agreed. And, you know, the talk about Seb and being, what, 21 years of age, and I remember talking to Blair Chook, who, of course, has decided to

0: step off the boat and take a back-of-the-scenes role with Team New Zealand for this Cup. But I said, geez, they're young, these kids. And I was out there on the boat and thinking, I'm in the hands of a 21-year-old kid.
1: Yeah.
0: On a 75-foot yacht going, you know, 80 kilometres an hour. It's ridiculous.
1: When I was 21, I couldn't be trusted to call a taxi, let alone be in charge of a multi-million, billion-dollar vehicle. It's crazy.
0: I think I still had my restricted licence. It is 6:26 so here on Sport Nation, the Kiwi voice of sport. Maddie's going to be with us with our sports news headlines right after this.
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0: chain.
1: 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And it is a red card for Zidane.
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5: You are with Sport Nation at 6:30 here on your Thursday. Scotty and Sammy with you today. Izzy's on the road. We'll catch up with him in a minute. But first, it's time for some sports news headlines. Matty's going to take us through that. Thanks to Night and Day. They've got it when you want it at Night and Day. Matt.
6: All right, let's get into it. The Rabbitohs enforcer Jai Arrow has announced he will step away from rugby league after being diagnosed with motor neuron disease. The veteran forward played 178 games for the Broncos, Titans and South Sydney, as well as 12 origin outings for Queensland over his decade-long career. Over towards Spygate in the EFL Championship, after being caught and punished for spying on their competition, Southampton have said they have appealed against their removal from the Championship playoffs for spying, as it is manifestly disproportionate to every previous sanction in the history of the English game.
7: Well, they should have learned from the history of the English game then. No crime goes unpunished.
6: Don't want to do the time, don't do the crime.
7: Thank you, Matty. Well done.
5: Hey, yeah, Matty with some truth bombs.
6: Ronda Rousey's win over Gina Carano set a new record for the most watched MMA event in the US, according to Netflix.
5: Wow.
6: The 15-second massacre peaked at 17 million viewers globally on Netflix.
7: How much? 17 million.
6: 17 million.
7: 17 million. Tell you what, that's right. That's just absolutely perfect for the attention span of the modern human, isn't it?
6: And watched it on TikTok. The previous record of 8.8 million viewers from UFC on Fox 1 was in 2011, so it's a large increase from a 9 million viewer increase.
7: Wow, that's amazing.
6: Yeah.
7: She is box office, Ronda Rousey.
5: Well, she is box office, but also shows what you can do when you put something on an accessible platform. People go, oh, you know, I don't want to pay $39.99 directly for this. I will get my Netflix subscription and it's there. I'll bloody well use it. You got something on it? Well, I'm watching it because I'm paying for it already.
7: Yeah, correct.
5: Sorry, Matty. Is that us?
7: Yeah. Do you got more?
6: Yeah, sorry. I mean, do you want more? I can give you more.
7: Yeah, no, we'd love more.
5: Yeah, hit us, Matty.
6: The Europa League final will be kicking off at 7 a.m. between Freiburg and Aston Villa.
7: Yes!
6: And there we go.
7: Come on, Villa.
6: I'll give you updates of that in the following hour.
7: Thanks, Matty. It is 98 for 5. New Zealand's Green and Sharp at the crease. 15 overs completes of the allotted 20. 98 for 5. Eccleston none for 25 off her 2. And driven down the ground by Sharp. She'll feel good about that. Arian Ari is leaving the Hurricanes. For fans of good halfbacks, another one bites the dust. He's gone. So Arian Ari is the latest Hurricane, I believe, Matty, that the Hurricanes could be losing up to 12 players at the end of this season. Up to 12 players. Lomax will re-sign, but up to 12 Hurricanes are going to be out the door. This is the year to win the championship, I can tell you that, because it's going to be a rebuild after this. That's an extraordinary number. If that number is accurate, and my sources tell me that it is 12 players leaving the squad, at the end of the season, that is an extraordinary player turnover for any club.
5: Have an inter-team match of staying and leaving almost.
7: Yeah,
5: that's terrifying.
7: Yeah.
5: We've spoken about it on the show, haven't we? It's so important talking about the placement of the recruitment cycle from overseas, and this is the time they're targeting those who aren't massive veterans coming off international retirement.
7: Mm-hmm.
5: So it's good on them for taking it while it's there, but man, that's tough for the Hurricanes. This you're right. This is the window of a title has never looked more important now. When you hear those stats,
7: big opportunity,
5: big time. Hey, those sport news headlines, of course, brought to us by Night and Day. You can grab yourself a $5 Mount Cook Ease and Cream Deluxe Shake every day in May at Night and Day.
7: Thank you, Sammy. Still to come this hour, Paul Balverstone's going to join us at around 6:45. Lots to talk about in the world of football, as you just heard in the headlines. Southampton appealing their ban or their expulsion from the championship match in the championship. That's the promotion relegation match, otherwise known as the richest game in football. Good luck with that.
5: It's just weekend.

0: What's going to happen?
1: I can't see that happening. Imagine trying to get that through the New Zealand court system. They'd be hearing that in August. Now, the enhanced games. Got a text here. The enhanced games apparently start this weekend.
0: Is it already?
1: Yeah, apparently really? So. The enhanced games. How many have they got there? The 10 people competing?
0: I don't know. I'm chasing that bad boy up.
1: Are you interested in the enhanced games? That is the question. Do we care on this text, 8833?
0: Care would overstate it. I don't care, but I'm interested. Like, interested. Who wins and what they do won't resonate with me forever. But I want to see, like, how jacked are these people? Have they gone crazy? Like, are we just going to look something that's looked like it was put together by AI? Or are we going to look? Are we going to see people who have just got themselves in a place to streamline what they do to achieve what they want to achieve? Mm. Now, they're two very different things to me. I'm intrigued, not in a car crash kind of way, but it's got the interest levels for me of kind of like a freak show. Let's see. We're going to see how far humanity can be tested. Well, I don't approve it. I don't think that people should be taking drugs to do so. It's happening. I'm going to look.
1: Mm. I mean, if you're a fan of 50-metre swimming, 100-metre sprints and some weightlifting, I mean, you know, do tune in. Get on your YouTube.
0: I'm intrigued to see what it is as far as how far it goes. And I really hope they give him, like, you know, professional wrestling or professional boxing entrances. Mm. I mean, like, if you're going to go full hog on this and make it all about what can be done in an exhibition, then go full noise. Don't treat it like the Olympics. If they go out there acting like it's the Olympics, then they're going to look like fools.
1: Well, there are some Olympic athletes in the mix.
0: There are.
1: Ben Proud is one. Fred Curley and Hunter Armstrong. Tristan Evelyn. Brody Santavi. And, Thor Bjornsson, who played the Mountain in Game of Thrones. He'll be there.
0: He's using enhancements.

0: And I'm a clean athlete. There's no way I was playing the mountain.
1: Yeah, geez, no idea where you would have got your hands on the juice back in Game of Thrones days. That would have been tough.
0: Yeah, just a message through too. Xavier Rowe also suggested to be on the move. Another halfback who's had to play second fiddle for some time, but Xavier Rowe, he put on a clinic, I thought, last up. So another loss for the club too. I think we're going to call our mate, see where he's at.
1: Let's call the Dagman. Should we call the
0: Dagman? Dagman will be into enhanced games. He'd love it. Dagger!
2: How are we?
0: Have the wheels fallen off?
2: Oh, nah, we're good. But I must say, when I was leaving, there was a song by Melissa Etheridge playing, and it was the saddest song. I'm like, who put this on the list?
0: Melissa Etheridge?
2: Yuck.
0: What is it, the saddest song? What's Melissa Etheridge's sad song? I can't.
2: I don't know if it was sad, but it sounded sad, and I don't need sounding sad, okay?
0: Wait.
2: I don't need it. But anyway, boys, I've made it through Ambley. I actually just had the app on, and then you went to an ad break, so I've just put the next song on, which is Def Leppard, Hysteria, good tune. Started with Mamma Mia, interesting song choice.
0: Yeah,
1: that was Sienna.
0: That
1: was Sienna Ackerman's choice for you.
2: Sienna, what are you doing in my ears? No, it was good. It was good. I think it reminded me of Priscilla, Queen of the Desert. Good days, good times.
0: Yeah. Hey, did you get a
2: we're good boys?
0: Did you get a Wood End Bakery pie on your way out?
2: No, I didn't. I thought I'd make great decisions, and you know what? We're going through Kaikoura, so I think there's a night and day there. A night and day, I might have to get me a deal. What's the deal today?
0: Well, Mount Cookies and Cream. Mount Cookies and Cream.
1: Big shake.
0: Get a big shake. That'll keep you going all the way to Picton. You'll be into it.
2: I can't do it. I'm more of a savoury man. I need a saucy roll or a little lasagna topper or something like that. I'm going to get the curly fries. I'll just pay extra because it ain't Tuesday. That's all right.
0: All right. Well, you do you. Stay eyes on the road, two hands on the wheel, 10 and 2. Thank you, Israel Dagg. Keep that playlist running, and we want your feedback. You know,
1: Brian, by the way. Brian put Melissa Etheridge on for you.
0: What was the song?
1: I Want to Come Over.
0: Oh, I Want to Come Over. It's a beautifully romantic song, Israel. It's not sad.
1: A random song with a bit of anger, he said. She's an angry girl and took it out on the songs.
2: Yeah, I know, but it just had the sound just sounded sad. And I was like, oh, come on, man. I need to pump it up. Let's go. I'm going good, boys. I'm flying. I'm happy. And I listened to your interview with Seb too. So well done. Proud of you.
0: No, thanks, mate. Really appreciate it. Eyes on the road. That's Israel Dagg on the road. We'll get an update from the Kaikoura night and day. Looking forward to seeing what he goes for. Well, it'd be well stocked, wouldn't it?
1: It will.
0: Because they've got it when you want it.
1: For it.
0: At night and day. We're going to take a break. On the other side of this, it is going to be a Paul Balverstone. And I don't know what kind of emotional state we're going to find Paul Balverstone, but it's going to be intriguing to listen to what he has to say about the world of English football right after this.
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3: It is 6:45 here on Sport Nation, and always a pleasure to welcome our next guest onto the show. It is the one and only, the rarity that is, Mr. Paul Balverstone. Balvers, there's a fair bit going on in the world of English football, and do you want to take this moment to wholeheartedly congratulate one of your favourite clubs, Arsenal, in winning a title after 22 years of waiting?
4: I see. Like that, is it? Well, all I can say is, come on, Freiburg.
3: Come on, Freiburg. Stay! Yeah. Stop it! That's
5: hey,
3: not
5: look, Scotty,
3: nice.
5: Scotty's not used to hearing the word Aston Villa and final as in the same sentence, unless it's final game of the season. It's finally over.
3: We don't have to be like this, do
4: it's
3: we?
4: It's a new experience for all of us.
3: Yeah, it's a great experience. Hey, Belvers, I don't want to start with Arsenal because that would hurt your soul. But I do want to start with Southampton. What are their chances of appealing this decision from the EFL?
4: I mean, I don't think they've got a leg to stand on.
3: No.
4: I've had at least a full week of Southampton fans telling me, oh, but it was only one guy with an iPhone. What could he have seen? You know, what? Look at the Middlesbrough first leg. It was our worst performance of the season. We didn't get any benefit from it at all. You broke the rules. The rules were there in black and white. And when it comes to the playoffs, it's essentially a cup competition. If you break the rules in a cup competition, you get kicked out of that cup. Mm. You don't then carry on. Their argument going into the appeal appears to be that this dwarfs all other punishments in Football League history. It's the equivalent of a £200 million fine because they miss out on the chance of promotion. Mm. Well, I'm sorry, you cheated. You knew what the rules were going into it, and now you've broken them, you did it anyway, and how can you possibly be allowed to compete for those riches? The money is irrelevant. It doesn't matter what the potential prize was on offer. 6 years ago when Leeds did it and they held up their hands and said, we've been spying on opposition training sessions all season, there wasn't a specific rule about it. They introduced that rule 6 years ago. So it's very clear. And yeah, the fact that they have admitted three counts to it, I mean, that immediately makes me think they've been doing it more than three.
5: so true.
4: I mean, you know, it's like having a naughty kid, isn't it? Oh, you know, I've caught you doing this. Have you done it before? They might admit to doing it three times. That means they've done it seven or eight.
3: Yeah.
4: And I don't think it's any coincidence that the other two that they've admitted to, they lost one and drew the other match. I mean, that tells you how inept the football club is in the first place. You spy on an opposition's training session and you get no benefit from it because you draw two games and lose the other one.
5: And, at least cheat properly.
3: Exactly.
4: Well, exactly.

0: Why? What are you doing sending someone who is easily identifiable as a club employee because he's been in the picture when the manager won the Manager of the Month award? Surely they've got a friend they could send up who wouldn't be identifiable as a club employee, or hire a private detective. They exist outside of films, don't they? Don't send a 20-year-old up there who is stood there with an iPhone. It's 2026. Use some of those clever AI glasses. They do, or at least someone up there with a golf club over his shoulder and some ugly trousers. Not a kid with an iPhone standing behind a tree on a golf course trying to get this. I find it amazing.
1: Did it. Yeah, it's the village cricket of spying, isn't it? That's essentially what we're talking about here.
0: I don't think MI6 are going to be on the phone saying, "We like the cut of his jib. Come and work with us. He's got something about him, that fella."
1: Do you know what I noticed yesterday? Everyone was talking about Man City and the fact they had to win the game. Very few were talking about Bournemouth. That was a really crucial game for Bournemouth as well, one that I think they look back on and think we should have won that. And if we had, we'd still be gunning for a place in the Champions League.
0: Yeah, and what an absolutely incredible story. And Andoni Iraola has been nominated for Manager of the Season. And I think, you know, that award always goes to the league winners, and Mikel Arteta will get it. And I don't think too many people will quibble. But the idea that Bournemouth, I mean, their stadium is barely adequate for the Championship, but the Champions League could be heading their way, depending partly on the result of this game in the Europa League tonight. But you know, it's an absolutely astonishing story. It's a real shame Andoni Iraola is leaving, that he's decided, you know, I've taken them as far as I can. 3 years, it's taken a lot out of me, and, you know, it's let's leave on a high. Whoever, whether it's a Premier League club, a club in Europe, whatever, whoever gets him next, they have got a diamond on their hands. He is an absolute magician. The fact that they lost four of their back five over the summer, the three of the four defenders and the goalkeeper that were so crucial to them last year. The first half of this season, they had 23 points. If you get 23 points from half a season, you don't qualify for Europe. And yet they have flown past everyone. They're unbeaten in 17 matches. They've beaten Arsenal along the way. They've beaten everyone, and they're playing amazing football. We went to the press conference the day before, and a lot of us were saying this is the last opponent you want when you're in that position as City. You don't want to be facing a Bournemouth, especially at home. They don't concede many. They really go at you. City like to pass teams to death, possession teams to death. Bournemouth don't give you a second on the ball. They're harassing you, haranguing you. And it must be horrible to play against. It's wonderful to watch, and you just hope that they can cope with the demands of Europe and the Premier League next season. But, you know, their fans should be enjoying themselves right now.
1: Exactly. Belvis, we're running out of time, but obviously there's two games that matter an awful lot. West Ham, Leeds, Spurs, Everton this coming week. Last game of the season, and so much riding on the result. Where are you tipping it and where are you picking it?
0: I'm going to be at Tottenham, and I'm going to hate every minute, because there's no way we're going to do that easy. Can very much, it's one of those where we might even be relying on Leeds, because when we played Leeds 10 days ago, whatever it was, very unusually for me, I couldn't see anything but a Tottenham win. I thought that VAR decision that went against West Ham the day before, excellent, here we go, Leeds are safe, they'll have been on the beers, happy days. And I was so confident. And then we screwed that up. And then we go to Chelsea and we just, you know, the only surprise for me, I've been saying it for a few weeks, that I thought we would get relegated at Stamford Bridge. At least that hasn't happened. Whatever happens at this weekend, it is going to be nerve shredding and hilarious for everyone that isn't a Spurs fan.
1: So you're giving them a good shot then?
0: Oh, full of confidence again. Yes. Absolutely no doubts in my mind.
2: Look, at least West Ham are terrible, okay? At least you have that to lean on. They are so unfamiliar to what a point looks like that they wouldn't even recognise if it presented itself.
1: Yeah,
2: that's got to at least be helpful.
0: Performance against Newcastle last weekend was extraordinary, wasn't it? They just shot themselves in the...

0: thought I was watching Tottenham in West Ham shirts. I couldn't understand what was going on.
1: Right, I left it to last. I know I opened with it. Arsenal winning the title. We know their fans in North London went absolutely off their rockers. I've seen some video of the town at the exact moment. But look, how important is it to a club like Arsenal to have that title after so long, Belvis?
0: Oh, it's huge because, you know, my lot have been tagged Spursy for so long and all the negative connotations of you find a way to lose when everything is in your hands. Arsenal have been tagged Bottlers for almost as long, even though they have had success along the way. But it's 22 years since they last won the Premier League. They have finished second, is it 3 years in a row? They've had everything there. They've been top of the table for something ridiculous like 580 days without winning the title in the last 3 or 4 years. They should have done it before now to get over the line. If they hadn't got over the line this year, then you'd really worry about what that meant for them going forward. But fair play. They've seen off a sizable challenge of Man City, who were coming hard at them. And yeah, you wonder what this means for the Champions League final in a few days' time now, because and Premier League's to come. You know, I can't see them doing a Liverpool and their form falling off the side of a cliff like theirs did this year. I think Arsenal could be in for a good few years of fun and enjoyment, which really pains me to say.
1: On that note, Belvis, go have a stiff drink, and we thank you, as always, for your time today, mate. We really appreciate you. Enjoy the nerve shredding this coming weekend.
0: Thanks, chaps. Talk to you again after they've been relegated.
1: The sky is falling on Belvis' head. I still think the hammers go down. That's what
2: absolutely.
1: I think. Iris John says the Southampton spy guy has been called into audition for the new James Bond. And Paul Bryan says, I'm rather disappointed by the review of

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1: The Rural Roundup with me, Erin Speedy. 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

morning, team. 7 o'clock here on Sport Nation. Here with Scotty and Sammy today. Maddie and the Alpha running the show for us. Izzy's on the road. He's through Amberley. He's on way to Kaikoura. Stopping his local night and day. New Zealand don't have many runs to play with here. They've posted 136. Jess Kerr will have ball in hand as they look to defend the second innings underway in the first T20 International between the White Ferns and England. We'll keep you posted on the score throughout the morning. 8833 is how you get in touch, of course.

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0: Big news for basketball fans in this country. New Zealand Breakers have announced their new coach, Gordon Herbert, a World Championship winning coach. He coached Germany to the World Cup title. He's currently coach of Canada. He's domiciled presently in Finland, but he'll be in New Zealand around about July to get things underway with the Breakers. It's a heck of a signing for Dylan Boucher and the club. Seb Menzies joined us out of Cagliari, where the first America's Cup preliminary regatta begins tonight, New Zealand time. Looking forward to seeing the action in the ACC. 40s fleet racing, eight boats involved. EPL correspondent Paul Balverstone giving us cheating tips and giving some cheating tips to Southampton as well.
2: This poor 20-year-old kid who's been plastered on back pages all over the world. Why? What are you doing sending someone who is easily identifiable as a club employee because he's been in the picture when the manager won the Manager of the Month award? Surely they've got a friend they could send up who wouldn't be identifiable as a club employee, or hire a private detective. They exist outside of films, don't they? Don't send a 20-year-old up there who is stood there with an iPhone. It's 2026. Use some of those clever AI glasses. They do, or at least someone up there with a golf club over his shoulder and some ugly trousers, not a kid with an iPhone.
0: It's good tips from Balvers there. A very good tips if you want to go cheating like Southampton, who are appealing, of course, their expulsion from the big match, the promotion relegation match. Let us know your thoughts on any of this morning's topics or any other topic for that matter. 8833 Erianari too, as the latest hurricane to announce his departure. That coming out of the club this morning. And we understand there's more to come. Hurricane's going to be losing plenty into the season. Catch up on what you missed through the podcast channels on the Sport Nation app, Spotify, Apple, or wherever you get your podcast. We need to get into some rugby league chat. And Ali Lau Toa joins us on

0: Well, mates, but more importantly, how are you?
1: Yeah, I'm good, thank you.
0: Awesome. It's a good time for the club, mate. There's a lot going on coming into Origin, and that means that's when the Warriors go to work. Is it feeling that way ahead of the Dolphins this weekend? Ahead of the Dragons, should I say?
1: It's exciting. I mean, the boys are racking up a few wins, so yeah, the vibe around the club at the moment's pretty good. Everyone's on a high.
2: Ali, what was your Magic Round experience like? I mean, what an occasion, what an atmosphere, and the performance level of the team was so high. But how's it for you personally? What are your memories of it?
1: Oh, no, it was crazy. I mean, it felt like a home game for us. It was just, yeah, the crowd was crazy. I think like 50,000 odd fans, and yeah, just to go to Brisbane.

0: all over the socials, but yeah, I think, I don't know, yeah, I think it's kind of hard to tell us apart.
1: Well, you're both very good looking men, Ali, so I mean, there's a reason for that, isn't it? Hey, mate, tell us about your role with the club. 7 appearances this season, and you've been asked to do some hard yards for this club again and as always, but the centre position, it's always a tough one and a really important one from what I can tell for how the club wants to be playing football. How have you made it this season so far, and what do you make of each and every week the role that you have to play?
0: It's an interesting one, but I'm enjoying it. Like you guys said, there's like a specific role you got to play at centre. Yeah, it's pretty tough. Thanks for noticing it that it's tough, because I can definitely feel it out there. But it's cool, and I'm pretty grateful every time I get to wear the jersey. But I'm just enjoying it, and whatever the role I have to play for the team, whatever the boys need me to do, I'm happy to do it for them.
2: Because it looks like a lot of open space when you watch on TV, right, Ali? And people think that, but I mean, many great Warriors players have said over the years and in conversation that centre is the single hardest and most important spot to defend on a field. Tell us, what's that like? What are the hardest challenges when you're defending there?
0: Yeah, definitely is harder. I mean, we're not getting bashed all the time like all the middles, but it is pretty hard making all those defensive decisions, and especially doing it under fatigue. I mean, I know you guys see we kick chase a lot when we kick the ball down. We have to sprint down there and then get back, and then we got to be able to make decisions under fatigue. But I think we're pretty well trained for it. We definitely has really dive deep into us about that during the preseason. It is hard, but I enjoy that kind of stuff. I enjoy those moments.
1: Ali, tell us about the connection you have with Adam Pompey, who'll be lining up with you in the centres against Jaden Sewer and Valentine Holmes this weekend. So what is your combination like, and what do you discuss when you're out there on the field together?
0: I'm really close with Adam. We call him Wits, but yeah, I'm close with Wits. He's a real good mate of mine, and I think just throughout the week, like, he's just personally on my journey, like, he's helped me throughout the years on just how to become become a first grader, and how to just kind of nail my craft as a center. So I've really learned a lot from him, and just my journey so far. He's definitely helped me a lot. But we're just constantly talking throughout the week, and just constantly trying to make each other better, which is good.
2: There's so much competition throughout this team for spots, and centre has actually become one of the quiet ones. When Rocco Berry's fit and available too, it has been really hotly contested, especially with Roger Tuivasa-Sheck being used in the centres more often now too. What does that do at training? How does that work when there's so many guys capable of playing those spots, and you're making sure you're going to make every moment count when the coach is watching at training?
0: Yeah, I mean, I think it's a good headache for the coach to have. If everyone's available, and I guess everyone's playing good footy, then it's a good headache to have. But just for myself, I just gotta keep just working on myself and just doing what I can to better myself. And then if I'm lucky enough to wear the jersey, then I'm happy. But if I'm not, then I just know that it's what's best for the club. But yeah, I just gotta keep just being myself and just doing what I can to be better and put myself in the best position to play. But like I said, if I'm not the man for the job on the weekend, then I'm fine with that. I just got to go back to the drawing board and just work harder, I guess, to try earn my jersey back.
1: It sounds like an attitude that the club is filled with, Ali, just doing the job you've been asked to do, and it's working so far. The Dragons under pressure, mate. They'll be feeling it, obviously. It's been a horrific start to the season. You guys will know the challenge they'll pose, though, don't you, in terms of looking for that upset victory?
0: Yeah. Like you said, it is dangerous playing a side that hasn't had the greatest start. So when a team has nothing to lose, they're not

0: everything at you. But yeah, we sort of stay composed and keep playing Warriors football and just keep playing the way we want to play. And then, continue to back ourselves. But yeah, it'll be, yeah, definitely be hard. Every game in NRL is hard. So yeah, we've got to be careful for that.
1: Speaking with Ali Liotoa, and Ali, can you talk to me about the wheels you've got outside you, mate? Holy heck, the wingers are carving for the Wires right now.
0: Yeah, it's good to have some speed on both edges, but Dallin, my winger, he's playing some good footy. He's playing confident, and then obviously you got Alofi on the other side. That's, oh bro, he's rapid. You just give him the ball early, and yeah, you just let him do his thing. But yeah, it's just the players we have at the club at the moment, it's just good, and yeah, everyone's playing good football across the park. So yeah, it's always. So yeah, whoever checks on the jersey just knows that they're going to do the job for us. But yeah, everyone, quick.
1: And there's a bloke on the other side that you guys know quite well. First time coming up against Setu Tu, who was played reserve grade for the Warriors for a while before getting his Dragons chance. He's coming jamming in, looking for a shot. There's no doubt in my

0: my closest mates, we used to be roomies all of last year on our away trip. So yeah, he's been giving it to me over text. But he'll be looking forward to this game, but I hope he knows he's got a target on his head as well.
1: That's it, Ali.
2: Ali Leotoa, out of the Warriors, joining us this morning. Ali, we wish you all the very best for the weekend, mates, and keep doing what you're doing. You're a joy to watch, and we know the club's going great, so long may it continue.
0: Cheers, guys. Thanks for having me.
2: Appreciate it, mates. Ali Leotoa there, joining us on Sport Nation. 8833 is how you get in touch, of course, on anything that has piqued your interest this morning or any subjects that you want to cover off as well. 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
3: 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Auckland FC have done it. 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
4: It is 7:16 here on Sport Nation. 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Time for a Super Rugby preview. And we'll start with Friday night. Chiefs taking on the Crusaders down there at One New Zealand Stadium. It's a sellout crowd. For me, the Chiefs are just the better team here, Sammy, and I know you can say that because that's what the table tells us.
5: Yep.
4: They're a few points clear of the Crusaders, who are 6-6 for the season and still sitting in fourth spot. I know the occasion will be big. I know the Crusaders love to play at home. I know they've got a new home, and they'll want to keep the momentum going at their new house. But ultimately, what this Chiefs side just looks too powerful, and especially with Arcoy and Parker moving back to the bench, just shows me that they know it's going to get tight in the stretch, and they want some power coming in into the game. A big game for Josh Jacob, but the return of Cortez Ratama as well, bolstering that side with Xavier Rowe moving back to the bench too. What do you make of the Chiefs side, and what do you make of the Crusaders' chances, who will start this game as outsiders at the TAB?
5: Yeah, listen, the Crusaders have come in off the bye. They've come in off playing the Blues as well, and the Blues' performance was not one that was, unfortunately for Blues fans, it wasn't a super contest. Crusaders did what they needed to do, but if that was against a stronger team, would have been the same result. Would they have done enough with that performance to trouble the Canes and the Chiefs? And I feel the Chiefs are getting slept on a little bit because the Hurricanes are so beautiful to watch. So flashy, sitting top of the table. And that's not I don't mean flashy as an insult. They're great. This is not a crack at the Hurricanes. But the Chiefs are going about their business. The Chiefs have got players really comfortable in getting into a grind, really comfortable in playing the type of footy that each game requires to play. I think they're just such a versatile side that can open the doors and really let that attack loose when they need to, but they only do it when they feel they've earned the right.
4: Look, on paper, it's a hell of a matchup in the front five in particular, but you had that loose forward battle with Sam Apini coming back, as mentioned. Wallace Satiti, who's recaptured that form that saw him ascend to All Black honours. Luke Jacobson on the other side. Lester Fanganuku again lines up in seven. Christian Leo, Willie, Ethan Blackadder. That's a hell of a battle in the loose for me, but the Chiefs love that, and they'll love drawing the Crusaders into that kind of game as well. It's the back lines that I think, if you look at just on paper, Hotham, Reihana, Havili, McLeod, Reece and Fihaki on the wings, and the return, of course, of Will Jordan at fullback, which does wonders for the Crusaders as a general rule.
5: It sure does.
4: Yeah. You know, they're going to come up against a far less experienced backline for the Chiefs, but one that knows what it's about. How much is the loss of Damien McKenzie coupled with the reselection of Will Jordan going to shape this match, the battle of the backs, fullbacks?
5: Well, look, the Will Jordan element is, I mean, X Factor doesn't really fit it anymore. It's not an X Factor. It's a why. Why not? A why factor. He's always going to be there to carve up on every game. It's been a long time since you can say Will Jordan didn't establish himself and make his presence felt on a game. So I look at the Chiefs' backline much like you do. Anytime Quintipai comes into a side, that side is stronger. It's just the way his mentality works. We spoke to him on the show earlier on this year, and the way his leadership works is extraordinary. But yeah, the Chiefs pack, I don't want to say it sits wholly on their shoulders, but they've got no choice but to dominate their opposition. It's what they do anyway on a general basis. But you can't ride off a Crusaders side at this time of the year. I know that's intangible, and they're different players. It's not necessarily

0: necessarily the same thing. But history tells us not to think that the Crusaders are easy beats or easy to be knocked over at this stage. They make me nervous, the Crusaders, at this time of year, and I think that the Chiefs should be very much on edge for what could come their way.
1: It's an all-black front row, they boast as well, with George Bauer, Cody Taylor and Fletcher Newell lining up in front for the Crusaders. The Chiefs will feel that they just have to take their opportunities. New Zealand have made a second breakthrough in this T20 international as well, 38 for two, should I say. England now chasing 137 for victory. We turn our attention to the Hurricanes, Highlanders. We know the Highlanders' season shot to bits, which is a bit of a shame them. And I noticed overnight too, Clark Dermody is moving on, assistant coach of the Highlanders, taking up an opportunity with Ulster. Look, is this just a lay down mazir for the Hurricanes, given where the Highlanders find themselves, given they don't have home advantage, given their season is essentially over? Or is there still plenty to play for some of those players there who may well find themselves on the fringe of All Black selection?
0: You'd hope so. You'd think they'd want something to play with. I believe the Highlanders got a bye in next week, right? So this is their final game for the year, I believe. And if that is the case, then they can't afford not to. I mean, you've got no idea what's going on with the All Black selection process. We don't know, because we don't know who's there and who's not. So I'd like to think that they want to put in a big fight, also a big fight for what will be their chance to be in the shop window for selection for next season too, because the Highlanders may need to make some tough decisions for next year when it comes to selecting their squad and what they can do. There's going to be a bunch of players thrown into the open market, potentially new faces coming through as well. We're just talking about how the Hurricanes are going to lose a whole bunch of players next year. Well, if the Highlanders can retain a bunch of players, could that be one of those edge opportunities? If the Hurricanes are losing that many players, guess what? The good players get shoulder tapped, won't they, at other franchises?
1: Very true. Johnny from Christchurch here, lads, on 8833, Will Jordan and a number of other boys back in the fold. We don't lose at the Fortress. You've got a very small sample size there, Johnny, but I get the point. Plus, we always have the wood over the Chiefs in the big ones.
0: The Chiefs might have a few options.
1: Oftentimes you do. Asafu Almua will line up at hooker. Jack Taylor, Angus Tarvau and Ethan De Groot for the Highlanders. De Groot's had a great season in a side that's battled. Siali Loaki, should I say, and Pasilio Tusi.

0: Casey. He's going to want to go back-to-back. Had a wonderful performance and a losing effort last up. Hugh Renton at 8, always honest, give you what you need. TK Howden is a player that I don't think enough people talk about. I think TK Howden's got some serious X factor, but he's up against Devin Flanders, whose name has been mentioned in dispatches more than once this season with Braden Yossi and Peter Luckey, the other loose forwards. That means Dupes Karifi is on the bench. And they're able to bring out some big talent off the bench as well. And, you know, benches get really important this time of the year. Sammy, as you know, whether it's NRL, whether it's Super Rugby, you've got to have power off your bench. I look at what the Highlanders can bring on as well. The experience of Daniel Leonard-Brown, Henry Bell, who is going to be a player to watch, and Adam Lennox, who's already had a couple of great performances this year. If the Highlanders can find a groove, they can upset the Hurricanes and they can really get into the niggle. I think they'll keep it close. I still think the Canes, though, will go there as overwhelming favourites to win.
1: No, absolutely. I couldn't agree more with it. But as well, the Hurricanes need to have... they don't need a statement performance, but they need to make sure they do this without slipping out of second or third gear here, because if there is weaknesses exposed by the Highlanders, well, the other big teams in this competition are going to smell blood. And if they can have somebody kind of drag them down to a level rather than let them play their standard of football, then other teams, I think of teams like the Blues, think of teams like the Chiefs, if they get those opportunities, they'll go, well, okay, if we can disrupt, is that a blueprint? So it's still a big game for the Hurricanes in that context, not in the context of the table, not in the context of will they be a threat for the finals, but they need to make sure there's no chinks in the armour exposed here.
0: Waratahs v Brumbies, also a Friday night clash, 9:35 New Zealand time. Huge game for the Tars here. They're sitting just outside the six. They're going to need the win. The Brumbies at the moment safely inside the playoff picture, but can you see the Waratahs springing a surprise on the Brums?
1: Yeah, the Waratahs are a side that always have the ability to turn one over. I don't think that they're anywhere near consistent enough, Scotty, to be like a threat. But as far as when you've got your playoff future on the line, that game followed with next week they've got the Force away. Mm. Not impossible. It's when it's mathematical like that and you know that it's now or never, will the real Tars step up? I predict them that they won't be able to, but I certainly can't write them off. I just think that if they get into the finals, they're potentially fodder. That said, all you got to do is achieve it, right? Making the finals turns it from a disappointing season to a tick successful one in many degrees.
0: Yeah, it gives you some potential at least. Incredible to look at the table, isn't it? Teams 4-6 at the moment, both with a 500 record, 6-6, the Crusaders, Brumbies and Queensland Reds, 5-7, the Waratahs and the Highlanders, as mentioned, outside that playoff picture now. But then you compare that to the top of the table, the Canes and the Chiefs, 10-2 records. I mean, they're clear runaway leaders in this competition in terms of just the wins they've been able to put together. 50 points for the Canes, 46 for the Chiefs, 45 for the Chiefs. Next best on 38. There's some distance between those two top teams in the pack, and that's why they'll have favouritism this weekend. But yeah, I think you're right. If there was a game to watch, it's tomorrow night, Chiefs-Crusaders.
1: Yeah.
0: This is the moment for the Crusaders to prove to everyone that they are actually title contenders, not just sitting inside the six and twiddling thumbs. They've got to put on a statement, and it'll have to be, I think, their best performance of the year.
1: What a run going at, like, for the, where the Crusaders are and what they hope to achieve. What a run they have with the Chiefs and the Hurricanes and then the playoffs.
0: Yep,
1: where it could easily be the Chiefs and the Hurricanes once again.
0: Correct. Well, that's our Super Rugby review, or preview, should I say. We'd love

0: NZ. We'll take a short break. Maddie will have sports news headlines at around about 7:30 this morning. Still to come this hour, Amy Fisher is going to join us, Kiwi sprint canoeist after winning gold at the World Cup Regatta in Germany. Michael Vowed also after 8. And Gordon Herbert, new Breakers coach, joins us at 8 a.m.
1: Millsy and Guy.
2: Thanks, Guy. Yeah, really good. Always good to be here working alongside you, little master, on this

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15: Minutes away from 8 here at Sport Nation. It is Scotty and Sammy with you today. Izzy's on the road and we'll touch base with our travelling favourite former All Black shortly. But first, it is Sports News Headlines brought to you by Night and Day. Not Tuesday, but put it on your calendar for when it is. $3 crisscross chips every Tuesday in May. And I keep telling you the cheat code here, people. $4 instead of the $3, you can chuck in the, I think it's the sweet chilli and the sour cream, and $5 full noise with the bacon and cheese sauce. Yes, please. Matty, headlines.
16: All right, let's get into it. The Europa League final between Freiburg and Aston Villa kicked off at 7 a.m. in Istanbul. The current game stands at 0-0 with 3 yellow cards being given out so far in the match, with 2 of those going to Villa. Aston Villa have won 2 European trophies in their history, so today could be the day they make it to 3. Yesterday, the New York Knicks mounted their biggest playoff comeback by overcoming a 22-point fourth-quarter deficit to stun the Cleveland Cavaliers 115-104 in Game 1 of the NBA Eastern Conference Finals. The Knicks trailed 93-71 with less than 8 minutes remaining at Madison Square Garden, but outscored the Cavaliers.

0: Cavaliers 30-8 to tie the game at 101-101 before surging to victory in overtime. It is the second biggest fourth quarter comeback in an NBA playoff game ever. And wow. Finally, Auckland FC will play South Melbourne in the inaugural OFC Pro League final after beating South Island United 1-0 in their semi-final at Mount Smart yesterday. The match against South Melbourne will be taking place on the 24th of May at Eden Park, which is the day after the A-League final against Sydney FC, so it could be two back-to-back championships in back-to-back days, so it's a very packed weekend for Auckland FC on Saturday and Sunday.
1: That's stunning.
2: Well done, Matty. That's good headlines. Very good headlines.
1: Can we get a White Ferns update as well, please, Scotty?
2: Yes, you can. It's 59 for 2. England, after 9 overs, they need 78 runs to win. Sophie Devine has just bowled her first over of the match as well. So all in front of this White Ferns side if they want to get victory in the first T20 International.
1: Yep, those are sports news headlines. Thanks to Night and Day. Every day is a great day for a Mount Cook.
2: Ease
1: and cream. Deluxe shake, $5. Night and day, every day in May. Rip into it.
2: That's great stuff.
1: I've also got a thick shake loyalty program, which I really love.
2: A thick shake loyalty? That's right.
1: Yep, buy five, get one free.
2: Oh, my gosh. Cool.
1: Does it for me.
2: Yeah. Robbie's just watching cricket. I like it.
1: Should we hit up Iz again? See where Siri's
2: at. Are we
1: going to
2: call
1: him?
2: Well, we called him an hour ago. He must be. Yeah. He must be coming into Kaikoura by now, surely.
3: What up?
2: Where are you?
3: I've just gone through Cheviot.
2: Oh,
3: jeez. I'm actually just crossing the Waiau River. Waiau River, where I've caught about four salmon in here before. So, yeah, nostalgic for that.
2: Now the sun's up. Good conditions for driving or what?
3: Yeah, great conditions. Everything's going perfect. Not too many cars or trucks on the road.
2: Oh, that's good.
3: We're sticking to our paces.
2: Yeah.
3: The scenery is beautiful. The one thing about the South Island sumo, and I'm going to get it up in the north, is the roads down here are great. Long, straight, well-maintained, no potholes, beautiful drive.
2: Yeah.
1: Well, not so much.
2: Yeah, that's right.
1: Not so much up here, mate. Get used to cones, potholes and queues.
2: Yeah, that's no good. Well, look, the good news is you're not too far from Hawkswood. You'll be carrying on up State Highway 1 and you'll be going over the Conway River next, of course, as you well know, Israel, because you're from there, and then through Oaro. Beautiful beach, Oaro Beach, as you probably know too. And maybe you could just have a wee rest at Dolphin View.
3: Oh, Dolphin View, okay, I'll look out for it. I'm just kind of dialed in at the moment. I've got a bit of Sinead O'Connor on, a bit of GMS, and it's kind of hurting my ears at the moment. But hey, I'm staying true to this playlist.
2: Hey, that's John Grant. That was my selection, GMF. That's a ripping song featuring Sinead O'Connor. Don't you go after one of my Don't you go after one of the greatest artists of our time.
3: I've only had one song that has been good to my eardrum. No, that's a lie. I mean, one song that had a bit of bass in it. Other than that, she's a slow drive.
2: it's a lot of treble, not enough bass. Is that like too many weights, not enough speed work?
3: Straight treble. What's going on here? I reckon there's been a... These people have just gone out of their way to make this really painful.
2: Do you think?
1: I can't imagine anyone doing that, Dagger.
2: Well, Dagger, we punish their ear holes for 3 hours every morning, so this is the least you can do, is just to have some reciprocal punishment. Okay, carry on, stay casual, and you just enjoy going through Hawkswood and just say hello to everyone there and enjoy the Conway River Bridge.
3: All good, boys. I'll send you a video when I get to a Night and Day.
2: Okay.
1: Is the horse fight still there? You checked? It's definitely bolted on properly.
2: Still on the back?
3: yeah, it's still there. Still intact. The dog's

0: Not far, so keep it on. We'll talk to you later.
1: I've just gone over Leda River.
0: Oh, okay.
1: So it's pretty empty. It's a bit dry down here. All good.
0: Oh, it's a bit dry. Okay. Fair enough. Israel
2: Road Nag, tripping with
0: on
2: Dagger.
0: On the road. And we'll check in with him in another hour's time. He'll be at the Night and Day in an hour, surely.
2: You'd hope so.
0: Yeah. What's the drive from Hawkswood to... Nah, he'll be there for sure. That doesn't look far. You done that drive before, Sammy? Have you ever driven
2: down? A very, very long time ago.
0: God, it is. It's a beautiful drive, isn't it? Yeah, driving down the coast.
2: And I've got to give the South Island their flowers as far as the roads go.
0: Good roads. Very good roads.
2: She's pretty windy up most of the places I need to go up here in the North Island. And with a boot full of kids, that's not the greatest.
0: Parata says the Satyrs will have a crack at set piece for sure. Ethan de Groot and Gus Ta'avau doubt it up to the Mana scrum last Friday. You're right. And I did sort of, while I was bullish on the Mana here, Parata down there in Christchurch, I never write off a Crusaders side at home, and no one who's wise with their money would. However, I looked at that front row and it was the first thing I sort of noticed that, oosh, Newell, Bauer and Taylor. That is, they're coming for you. Big time. Yeah. Hey, it's 7:39 here on Sport Nation with Scotty and Sammy. We're going to be catching up with another World Cup winner. Amy Fisher joins us, a canoeist, right after this.
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0: It is coming up 7:44 here on Sport Nation, the Kiwi voice of sport. Don't forget Rick and Chappie in the hot seat between 9 and 12 this morning. Make sure you do tune in to the fellas. Staffy from 12 till 3, Millsy and Lashes will be with you from 3 till 6 this afternoon. We are joined on the line by World Cup winner Amy Fisher. Amy, a great pleasure to have you on the show. Congratulations to you.
1: Good morning. Yeah, thank you so much. It's been an epic trip recently.
0: Yeah, it's been very big for you. Hungary was a success of sorts too, with a second place finish there. Did you feel like you had that extra pace in you in the German regatta?
1: Yeah, I think

0: Yeah, God, such a roller coaster. And even, you know, especially after Paris, like I was so close to walking away. Like I felt like I didn't have the fight in me anymore. And wasn't sure I had what it took to climb the mountain again. But yeah, I guess after, you know, like a year and a half, 2 years, like that spark has come back, and it has been a matter of just kind of showing up each day and stepping through it. And it's been a real, yeah, faith journey too.
1: Yeah, for sure.
0: You know, and so, yeah, I feel like, for, you know, the World Cups was I can still do this. Mm. You know, I think even up until that point, there was still a lot of doubt and uncertainty. So, yeah, it's exciting. It almost feels like a bit of a new beginning. You know, I've got probably, yeah, 2 years until the games, and I'm kind of excited to see, yeah, what's possible. For a female, you know, like where is the limit, and yeah, got 2 more years to figure it out.
2: Amy, did you fall out of love with the sport during that period, and if you did, how did you fall back in love with it? It's a hard mental road if you feel like there's that many obstacles. A lot of people just go, do you know what, no, but to persevere through, what was the driving factor for you?
0: I feel like a lot of it was faith, you know. Like for me, there were times where, yeah, like I didn't want to go to training, I didn't want to do this anymore, but I felt like being in the kayak is the vessel, the space that I can have the most influence on, you know, the younger people in New Zealand. And at times it was god awful, but I felt like I had a responsibility to keep showing up. You know, like it does give me a platform to influence young lives and to be encouraging and try and be somewhat, you know, like a role model. And so I think it was just a great responsibility to find a way until another path opens up.
1: I'm so glad you got your sights set firmly on LA, Amy, because you've been there, you've done that now, Rio, and through the Olympic cycles, and you understand how they work. And I would put to you, you're at an age now too where you're so much better at understanding where your body's at, so what your brain can withstand, and the training loads that work best for you. Have you worked pretty diligently over the last 6 months or so, or year or so, Amy, and just making sure that your training works exactly as it should for an athlete of your kind?
0: Yeah, and I guess that's such an art of what we do, right? You know, like you do, you know, I've been in this thing nearly 2 decades, and you do start to figure out kind of what works and what doesn't, and I feel like we've refined it, you know, pretty well now. Like for a lot of that time, I was kind of writing my own program and trying to find my own way, you know, like building into the games and into that world record, and now, yeah, like I've got a really, I guess, yeah, a really big team around me that have kind of reviewed a lot of those programs over the years, and we're just trying to figure out what, you know, where do my super strengths lie, and what are we missing, you know? And so I think it was good for the team, and, you know, for everyone's confidence, how well it went, you know, last weekend.
1: For sure.
2: Speaking with Amy Fisher, and that success in the K1 500 is wonderful. How do you, what's your preference? Do you like loading up a lot of events? For example, you jumped in to the K4 with the rest of the ladies as well. Do you prefer having loaded regattas? Do you like focusing on purely on certain boats?
0: That's such a good question. I think it's very demanding physically and emotionally to load it up. But in saying that, at the same time, like I said to the K4 ladies building into World Cup 1, that was the most enjoyable race week I've had in a long time. You know, like we jumped in the K4 the Monday before racing, and had a bit of a crash course and trying to figure this K4 out. But it was so much fun, you know? And so while it's really difficult, you know, like I think World Cup 1, I had 4 races in one day. Like it started at 10 a.m. and my last race was at 6 p.m.
1: Wow.
0: Yeah, which is like really challenging to kind of ride the emotion and the stress throughout the day and then get up early the next morning and go again. Mm. So that's definitely, it's challenging. I did enjoy that challenge though. So yeah.
1: It's awesome, Amy. Are you still riding Big Fish on your knuckles when you go racing?
0: Do you know what? I haven't actually done that in so long. Maybe we should bring it back.
1: No, just a one-off, just to see how it goes. So, well, you know,

0: You don't need it, that is for sure. I think you've got that tattooed on your brain. You don't need it tattooed on your knuckles as well. Tell us about the next few months for you, Amy. What does that look like from a life point of view, from a training point of view?
1: So I guess from here, like, I'm in Hawke's Bay at the moment, about to go out to Lake Tutera for a training session. But yeah, next week we start a strength block. And so be a heavy focus on pushing that back up again in the next 4 weeks. And then I'll head off to Canada. So we've got World Cup 3 in Canada early July, I believe.
0: Yep.
1: And then I'll go to Europe from there and build for the World Champs in August. And so both of those opportunities will be Olympic qualification points, will be on the line. So every regatta matters. You know, in the past it's been the year before the games, it's like a sudden death that you need to get top six in the world to qualify, yeah. Whereas now for 2 years you need to be ranked top six. So by the end of the next year, yeah, I need to be, yeah, placed top six to qualify for the game. So definitely a bit of strategy involved and being able to perform to a high level throughout the year. But yeah, exciting challenge at the same time. So yeah, some big races on the horizon.
2: It can be a lonely sport, can't it, with suitcases, sleeping in couches, hotel rooms, wherever you can get along the way. But how important is this time for you? There in the Hawke's Bay, that grounding and those moments you do get that are yours and a place that matters to you.
1: Yeah, look, it's so wonderful. Like, even just being home this week, I love being in the Hawke's Bay, love being with my family and with the local community. Because, yeah, like you say, like I think this year it's maybe 14 weeks on the road. So really important to come back and spend some time and get grounded again before it all, yeah, kicks off and live out of a suitcase again.
0: Well, we're going to follow your fortunes, of course, as we always do, Amy. It was great to see you on top of the podium in Germany, and I know that would have meant the world to you. So I'm sure the fire still burns as brightly as ever, and we can't wait to see what you produce, not just this year, but in the coming years heading into that Olympic Games as well. It's been a great pleasure to have you on the show this morning, Amy. Thank you so much.
1: Awesome. Thank you for having me, guys. Have a good day.
0: You too. Appreciate you.
2: Cheers, Amy.
0: Coming up at 8 o'clock this morning, we're going to be talking to Gordon Herbert, who is the brand new Breakers coach, has a heck of a resume to bring to the job as well. Going to be really interested to hear his thoughts on the whys and the hows and why the Breakers for a guy who's been there, done that at World Cup level with Germany, with the Canadian national side, with clubs all through Europe, and of course a stint as an assistant in the NBA as well. Michael Vowd is also going to join us, Auckland FC goalkeeper. Paul Mawadi will be here with our TAB odds update as well. And the breakfast today, your top five sporting scandals. Love to know what your thoughts are on 8833. Sporting scandals, it's my favourite subject.
2: It's a goodie. And it's, we're not saying the biggest, we're saying your favourite, the ones
0: favorite
2: that stick scandals. Out as it goes through your mind. And look, I'll throw the Burley out there. I think it'll be on many people's minds, the one that comes to mind first. It's Susie the Tea Lady goes straight into
0: Susie the Tea Lady, the 95 World Cup. Do you think so?
2: It lives rent free in most of our heads. How often does an unknown South African lady get mentioned in conversation if someone's suddenly ill something? People hark back to that moment.
0: Susie
2: lives rent free in most of New Zealand's head. I put her above Wayne Barnes as far as living rent free in
0: That's
2: the heads of rugby people.
0: Wayne Barnes was not a scandal.
2: No, I didn't say a scandal. I said about of those
0: living
2: who live rent free.
0: Yeah.
2: Absolutely. It's not a scandal at all. It's a defining moment of my youth. I still won't say childhood because I was about 16 at the time. But geez, it's, I think as
0: you know,
2: as
0: the male childhood
2: goes,
0: runs from 0 to 32.
2: Great. Okay, in that case, yeah.
0: So
2: I was
0: peak
2: childhood.
0: You were a peak mid-childhood.
2: Peak childhood, yeah.
0: No, it's good to know. To be honest, that one never came to mind. Isn't that weird?
2: Yeah.
0: When you said go to your favourite sporting scandals, your five favourite sporting scandals.
2: It's because it's before you put gate after everything, you see. It predates the gate.
0: I was living there too. It was horrific that final day for me.
2: Oh.
0: Yeah. Living in South Africa as a 18-year-old kid.
2: That's worth deep diving into one day, Scotty.
0: I think I've mentioned it before, when the whole school stood up and sung Shushaloza while I was trying to eat the worst spaghetti bolognese of my life in the school dining hall. Oh, it was a sad afternoon. It really was.
2: Oh, it's bad enough being here. Being there, wow.
0: Oh, great place to be, though, you know, afterward. Cause,
2: for sure.
0: It was going off like a frog in a sock.

0: So,
1: it would have been a great time during the tournament, just that one particular day.
0: That one day was tough.
1: Would have sucked.
0: It wasn't great. We'll be back at 18 talking basketball with Gordon Herbert.
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1: 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The last minute, the last chance. Ghana heading for the World Cup semi-finals until Suarez decides otherwise. Handballs it off the line. Red card, Suarez gone. Then the penalty, missed.
2: Oh, he's missed!
1: Uruguay survives and win on penalties. And Suarez is the last man smiling. That was a Sport Nation Football World Cup moment.
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4: 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Chemist Warehouse keeping Kiwis healthy every day. Gordon Herbert will join us on the line in just a moment's time. But before we get into this hour, let's have a recap on the show so far.
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4: Certainly had a good conversation about the appointment of Herbert to coach the Breakers for the next two seasons. Looking forward to learning more about the man in just a moment. Seb Menzies also joined us on the line, part of Emirates Team New Zealand, as they prepare for this opening regatta of the preliminary round in the AC40s. A Super Rugby preview with Metalcraft Roofing, looking at the Crusaders Chiefs and the Hurricanes Highlanders in particular. World Cup winner Amy Fisher joined us, the canoeist. 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
5: This poor 20-year-old kid who's been plastered on back pages all over the world. Why? What are you doing sending someone who is easily identifiable as a club employee because he's been in the picture when the manager won the Manager of the Month award? Surely they've got a friend they could send up who wouldn't be identifiable as a club employee, or hire a private detective. They exist outside of films, don't they? Don't send a 20-year-old up there who is stood there with an iPhone. It's 2026. Use some of those clever AI glasses. They do, or at least someone up there with a golf club over his shoulder and some ugly trousers, not a kid with an iPhone.
4: It's good advice. It's sage counsel from our friend Paul Bell.
6: He had that right at his fingertips as well, didn't he? He's thought about this. I'm not a cheat, but if I was...
4: if I was to be a cheat, he's been out there for Bournemouth all year. You can't say he's been spying on Spurs' behalf. If he's been doing that, then that hasn't worked out either. Some breaking news out of New Zealand rugby this morning. Sammy?
6: That's right. It's just been announced that Michaela Brake has re-signed with New Zealand Rugby until the end of 2027, return to the Black Ferns Sevens. Of course, a two-time Olympic gold medal winner, had a short stint with the Warriors before announcing her pregnancy. She's been on a pause to be a mum to her baby Harvey. So this is all wonderful news for the world of sevens, and I don't think it should be seen as a surprise. Michaela Brake is an extraordinarily motivated young lady who all

0: intense woman, as well as good natured, of course. But when it comes to her sport,
1: she is so driven. There is no off switch.
0: Just unreal.
1: Yeah, no, she's an absolute rocket. Really good news that for New Zealand rugby. Congratulations to Michaela on re-signing. Not looking good for the White Ferns here. England require 15 from 26 deliveries with 7 wickets in hand. It is not going to be their day today, by the looks.

0: You're putting your hand up for this job. What is the attraction for you, with all of your experience, both at international level, professional level, to take on a role with the New Zealand Breakers?
1: Yeah, first of all, I was really impressed with talking with Mark Mitchell and Dylan Butcher about the, you know, where they want to go, their vision. I was really impressed with about this. Secondly, it really aligned with my

0: franchise to bring you down here, but part of it was of you selling yourself to them, they would have to sell themselves to you. What did the Breakers say to you that made you think that they are the right organisation?
1: You know, I had a lot of talks with Dylan, and I had a lot of talks with Basketball Canada, and for me it was just about getting everything aligned. You know, I had some

0: me, it was about two situations and being 100% committed to each one with the time frame. And, you know, if I'm going to do something, I'm going to do it 100% and be committed, or I'm not going to do it. And I just felt with these two combined together, it was a perfect match.
1: Mm. In terms of your basketball career, as I mentioned at the top, Gordon, you've coached at a lot of places and a lot of different clubs and a lot of different styles. When it comes to thinking about the NBL, have you done a lot of research into what kind of basketball is played here, what kind of basketball you'd like the Breakers to play accordingly?
0: Yeah, I watched the finals this year, actually, and I've always been a big Brian Gorgian fan. I'm close with Will Weaver, who's going down there. I think the league is really up-tempo, very well coached, really good basketball. And, I come down there to learn also. You know, I want to get better as a coach, and it's a great situation for me to learn and be around great coaches and this style of basketball.
2: Yeah, look, obviously, being around great coaches, they'll find it the same having you down here, Gordon. There's a question I want to ask. What's it like winning a Basketball World Cup and not being American? What is that like?
0: I'm Canadian, so Canadian Finnish. We don't like the Americans very much right now, so that's
2: exactly
0: good.
1: tell us a bit, if you could, Gordon, about your backstory. As you mentioned, you have dual citizenship, Canadian Finnish. What does your youth look like in that respect, and what was the attraction to basketball as a sport?
0: Actually, my first love was hockey. Mm. And I grew up playing hockey coming out of Canada. My mother was a big athlete and a very good basketball player, and she got me turned into basketball when I was about 13 or 14 when I grew. And I'm still a big hockey fan, by the way. I'm actually a rugby fan also. I'm actually reading the All Blacks book on leadership, and I'm very intrigued by it. Mm. I've written my own book, which was a bestseller in Germany.
1: Oh, wow.
0: On leadership and after the World Cup. So, it's a very, for me, it's coming down there is a very interesting sport culture. Yeah. Not only with the people, which is amazing. I've heard such great things about the people and the country, but the sport culture is very unique and one of a kind.
1: Mm. And I suppose you find, too, there is an alignment, isn't there? I think there's a natural affinity between Canadians and Kiwis for some reason. I think because we've both got noisy neighbours.
0: Yeah, we got neighbours that look down on us a little bit, maybe.
1: Gordy, tell us about the plan from here. When do you arrive in New Zealand? When do you get to work at pace with the squad? And I know you've already got some great signings to work with, but when do you really start getting into the nuts and bolts?
0: Yeah, obviously I'm going through stuff with Dylan Daly now, and I'm building the roster, and it looks like, I'll be arriving in late July, early...

0: Premier League. I'm not sure yet. You know, everything just got done, you know, yesterday, I believe.
1: Yeah.
0: Or last night. So, you know, we got a lot of work ahead of us. And I have the Canadian window, actually, at the end of June, July. 2 weeks with Basketball Canada. But, I feel very comfortable. I can do both at a very high level.
1: Yeah.
2: How does that work? How does that balance work, Gordon, between the two organizations? Obviously, the Breakers have got no issues, and Basketball Canada feel the same way. But how do you balance those two roles as far as your time goes?
0: Yeah, I mean, I just, you know, like I said, I'm, you know, if I couldn't do it 100%, either one, I wouldn't do it. And for me, in this job, you do it professionally or you don't do it. And if I don't do it professionally, I can't ask our players to be professional. So that's kind of how I work. It took some time with this, just with the Canadian thing. And New Zealand Breakers were great, really trying to make it work in every different way it could. And, I was in daily contact with Basketball Canada about this too. And this was the one job and maybe the only job that they're really 100% behind me doing it at this time.
3: Well, we cannot wait to meet you and welcome you to our shores. It is a great club. It's a fantastic night out for fans of basketball in this country. And I know that you're walking into an organisation helmed by Dylan, who carries an awful lot of respect in this place and around the world as well, Gordon. So welcome to New Zealand unofficially, and we look forward to welcoming you officially when you arrive.
0: Yeah, I look forward to it, and hopefully we can play great basketball that... and create a great identity with our fans in New Zealand. Look forward to it.
3: As do we. Thank you very much. Gordon Herbert, brand new coach of the New Zealand Breakers, joining us on the line from Finland. Thanks, Gordon.
0: Thank you. Appreciate it.
3: Great chat. Doesn't he sound like a pretty composed individual, that bloke? Amazing.
2: I was excited about that appointment for the Breakers before the chat. But after hearing him,
3: so much.
2: Seriously, there's a calmness about it. Like, he could tell me anything with that voice, and I would A, listen, but B, you'll feel good about the world. Yeah. Sam, you can't dribble, your shot is terrible, and your defense is non-existent. I'm not putting you in the team. I'd walk away with a smile. He's given me, but I just can't wait to see what he does with this team, what the impact is. And I said a little bit earlier on, I can't wait to see if he does anything particularly special, or if the Gordon Herbert effect has any impact on the imports coming in, because suddenly, or even the local talent from New Zealand, Australia, if you suddenly had a chance to be coached by a guy who has won the Basketball World Cup, are you going to turn that down?
3: No, not at all.
2: It's a bit of a Wayne Bennett factor.
3: It's a great kid, and it'll be really interesting to see how he adapts to the NBL style as well, and agree what he brings with him in terms of import players. It is 8:13. We're going to have to get to a short break. Keep your thoughts coming in on sporting scandals. We've got the Breakfast coming up this hour as well. Our favourite sporting scandals, top fives for Sammy and for me. And there's been a few texts coming through as well. World Cup food poisoning, definitely at the front of mine. Yeah. Also toilet. Who could forget? Lance Armstrong coming clean after being coming clean about being dirty after following him in his Livestrong Foundation. Even got a Livestrong tattoo. Broke a sports fan's heart. That's from Joseph. Oh, that's tough on you, Joseph. The football fan spying scandal. Michael Holdsworth, we know you're a football man. Tiger Woods, Lance Armstrong, NRL Sharks, Tonya Harding, NBA umpires, 2000s betting scandals with Mafia. It's all go here on that one. He's listed them all, or she. Sporting scandals, I don't think you can go past Keith Murdoch in 72. And how that was poorly handled by the team management. That's from Mike the Ram, the Keith Murdoch scandal. Absolutely. Raise some eyebrows here, it did. 8:14.
2: The ones that live on, the ones that live on. The ones that you talk about, or if you just say it, people know.
1: Mm-hmm.
2: People know.
1: Mm-hmm.
2: That's why I nominated Susie. If I say Susie the tea lady, you know.
3: Oh, you don't mean Susie Bates?
2: She's far above the tea lady, and yeah, we love Susie Bates.
3: I don't know.
2: Susie the tea lady, not so much.
3: Better at nine and bowl one over. The greatest T20 player this country's ever produced. Well done, team. The White Ferns got spanked, by the way, by 7 wickets. 8-14.

0: Michael Vowed next.
1: It's unbelievable! What a goal!
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3: The Warriors sent a message at Magic Round, storming to a dominant 42-12 win over the Broncos. 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
7: It is 8:19 here on Sport Nation, and we are all looking forward to it, aren't we? Saturday night, Auckland FC hosting Sydney FC in the A-League final. Michael Vowell joins us out of the club. Michael, a very good morning to you.
8: Good morning, guys. How's it going?
7: Mate, we're pretty excited for you. I can't imagine how excited you guys are as a team. How has the week been?
8: Yeah, the week's been pretty normal, I guess. The first 2 days, it's just about recovery and that. Then yesterday we had a day off, so yeah, today it really ramps up, and then in the hotel tomorrow.
7: Well, the club had a day off in terms of you guys in the A-League, but the OFC team getting it done last night as well, so another great boost for the club.
8: Yeah, it's been a really good week for the club. I think that the Pro League team have been the best team in that competition, so yeah, it's really good to see the club doing so well on all fronts.
9: Michael, it's been a great week for the club, but a great month for you personally as well. Your form and roles in getting the Auckland side to the grand final, which, of course, you're just part of a team, but also World Cup selection for you. This must be pinch-yourself stuff right now, the run that Auckland FC is on, as well as knowing that you are going to a World Cup.
8: Yeah, 100%. I think if you told me 6 months ago that I'd go to a World Cup, I probably wouldn't have believed you. So, yeah, it's kind of been one of the best months of my career, to be fair. It's all come together, and, you know, sometimes in sport you never think what you've been through and that, but I think, you know, what I've been through and then what I've accomplished over the last month's been really something really special, and obviously one big game to go.
7: What has been the secret for you this

Doty, very good goalkeeper coach. Just training hard, I guess. And I don't really know. I think that for a goalkeeper, the biggest thing is matches and playing well builds confidence. And, you know, I think I've got experience now at my age. But I'd say just the support the coaches have gave me and all my teammates in that. And then ultimately, when you play well and then the next game you play well,

0: You know, it's interesting because the top two teams aren't in the final, you know, so maybe there's a case to say that it's better to keep playing, you know. Obviously, we would have liked the week off, but if you look back, I think having that momentum now has just, you know, helped us with our performances.
1: How do you work alongside your defenders, Michael? Tell us about the communication style that you have when it comes to organisation and knowing the threats that are coming down your channel come Saturday night.
0: Yeah, it's just, I kind of call it, it's like playing with the puppets. It's, you know, you're just trying to tell them, like, go left, right, up, down, kind of, you know, because you can see things they can't see. And then, yeah, sometimes it's also yelling at them if they're not doing what they're supposed to be doing. And it's, you know, it's just about helping them to be the best they can. But, you know, as a goalkeeper, you see the whole picture in that, so it's about helping them and also, you know, if they're not doing well or if they are doing well, and praising them, all that kind of stuff.
2: Michael, what are the words that come to mind for you when I say penalty shootout? What instantly comes to mind for you as a goalkeeper?
0: Probably excitement, be the hero. Yeah, there's nothing to lose as a goalkeeper, really.
1: There's an awful lot to win, though.

0: us is to, you know, get one over his offside.
1: Tell us about going into the hotel. Obviously, you guys are at home, but it's become something that you've been doing during this playoff process. What does that do for you guys as a team, and who's your roomie?
0: My roomie's Louis Bestrat, but we play Mario Kart on the Switch, so we have a little group that plays that, and yeah, that gets pretty intense. But being a home final, I think it's something that you always you probably didn't think was that realistic a few weeks ago, but you know, with the way things have, you know, gone for us, it's, you know, sold out in what, 7 minutes or something, so. Mm. Yeah, there's a huge responsibility to do well, and we know that we have the support of the whole city, which is just amazing.
2: It's going to be a great occasion, Michael. Congratulations on the season you've had so far, and there's so much more to look forward to, but I know all focus will be on this game on Saturday night. We wish you the best to go one more and get the job done for the club, buddy.
0: Cheers, mate. Thanks, guys.
2: Appreciate you. Michael Vowd there, Auckland FC goalkeeper, joining us on the show. It's going to be a great occasion. Could you believe how quickly those tickets sold out? Well, that is incredible.
1: I can, because Auckland sports fans cop it, right? It's ambivalent. They don't show up for an occasion. New Zealand, Auckland sport fans are tuned now for an occasion. Auckland FC has been able to prove that on its own, but with a grand final, and anyone who follows sport knows that you're going to get an atmosphere when you go to an Auckland FC game. So I was really impressed how quickly it sold out.
2: Yeah.
1: But geez, she is going to be such a moment for this franchise, for sport, the sport in this country too. And getting it done would be even more incredible. The second year, in a competition like that, in the grand final, hosting the grand final in that period. I mean, the Melbourne Storm won in their second year, and that was backed by an extraordinary machine that was Fox News Limited, whatever you want to call it, with some great resources, but a whole bunch of plucky people looking to make something happen. And look what that turned into. And here are Auckland FC at that same precipice. Awesome.
2: Awesome stuff. Sammy Ackerman, Scotty with you as we take you through till 9 a.m. We're going to catch up with one of either Rick or Chappie very shortly. Talk about what's coming up between 9 and 12 today. Always something exciting on the show when the two boys are at the helm. Maddie's going to have some sports news headlines for you as well. And we're going to run through the Breck list today. We're doing sporting scandals. Sammy Ackerman, set the homework. Come back with your five favourite sporting scandals. We'd love your thoughts as well. 8833. A nice text here from everyone at the Community Fitness Centre in Hawke's Bay, congratulating Amy Fisher on her gold medal, asking when she's coming back to the Bay. As you would have discovered, team, she is there as of right now and heading up to the lake for a bit of a training run today. 8:27, we'll be back after the break with those headlines. We'll keep you posted, just updating you on the score in the cricket. England winning by 7 wickets today. A bit of a one-sided affair to start this T20 International Series between the White Ferns and England. We'll see you after the break.
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0: 28 minutes away from 9 here on Sport Nation. It is Scotty and Sammy with you today. Stay tuned. Touching base with the Dagger Man very soon on his road trip from Christchurch to Tauranga. But first, it's time for some headlines of the sporting variety. Thanks to Night and Day. They've got it when you want it at Night and Day. Matt.
1: All right, starting with an update on the Europa League final between Freiburg and Aston Villa. The game currently stands at 3-0 to Aston Villa with around 20 minutes left to go in the match.
0: 3-0! Scotty, you got a trophy coming.
2: I've just turned my mic on. I'm a humble supporter, and I was also certain that Villa was going to get the job done. And I know I've been baited by a few of you today, and I am sitting back and I'm reveling in the glory. And I'm going to do that for the rest of the show.
3: You still think Villa's going to get the job done?
0: Huh? You're suggesting that Scotty should not get too comfortable with a 3-0 lead with 20 minutes to go.
2: Do you want me to take that back? Do you want me to walk back through
3: it?
2: Would that?
3: just be funny.
2: Villa are not losing it from here.
3: Ooh.
2: Oh, stop it. Carry on, Matthew. You're being hijacked here by stupidness.
1: I don't know.
2: More stupidity.
1: Bigger comebacks have happened, you know.
2: Matthew!
0: He gets it. Continue, Matthew.
1: Veteran quarterback Aaron Rodgers says he will retire at the end of the 2026 NFL season signing a new one-year contract with the Pittsburgh Steelers.
0: Don't believe him.
1: Rodgers won the 2011 Super Bowl with the Green Bay Packers and has been named the league's most valuable player 4 times, and this could potentially be the end, but knowing him, 2027.
2: We'll see.
0: 2037.
1: The Chiefs are encouraging their fans to sneak past the cowbell ban, but the Crusaders have fired back by threatening to melt any bells that they managed to confiscate ahead of the 2025 Super Rugby Pacific final. So the Crusaders chief executive Colin Mansbridge imposed a ban on the bell from Apollo Project Stadium, but with the ban seemingly still in effect following the move to Takaha, the

0: Chiefs are asking the fans to get creative about sneaking them past the security.
1: Hmm.
0: And after an incredible performance from Wembanyama on Tuesday, the second game of the OKC Thunder versus the San Antonio Spurs NBA Western Conference Final will begin at 12:30 later today. And just on Wembanyama, I wanted to end this on one of the most bizarre articles I've read, as Master Yunnan at the Shaolin Temple in the Henan province of China has revealed that while victim Wembanyama was training with the monks before the current NBA season, one day he told Wembanyama to dribble a basketball up a dangerous mountain route that takes an average person 7 to 8 hours to reach the end. And Wemby did it in 4.5 while dribbling the ball. And that just sounds like something straight out of a movie and not real life.
2: That is amazing. That is amazing research. And in fairness, though, to Big
1: so
2: Victor, that's about 6 steps of those giant strides.
1: Yeah, that's true.
2: Seriously. Climbing a mountain with those legs seems like an unfair advantage.
1: Yeah, but given how tall he is, also suffering from altitude sickness as a general rule of living, isn't he? So
2: yeah, well, exactly. He's readjusted on everyday life, altitude sickness. Those are your sporting headlines brought to you by Night and Day. You can grab yourself a $5 Mount Cook Ease and Cream Deluxe Shake.
1: Guess who's found his way to Night and Day in Kaikoura? The Dagger. He's there. And he's gone shopping. He's come out of the Night and Day with all sorts of goodness. We'll find out exactly what after this. But Chappie joins us in studio. Good morning to you, Chappie. What's coming up on the show today?
3: Well, obviously, it's pretty much a watch and see with what's happening in English football at the moment with the dirty, cheating Southampton. So we're going to head to the UK and catch up with Ben Ransom before there's any news around that. Just get all that underway, get the explainer underway. We've also got an eye on what's happening with your Villa. Your Villa.
1: You mean
3: Scotty?
1: My title-winning Villa.
3: Your Villa.
1: My cup-winning Villa side.

0: well. Any dirt on lashes is always handy, well, I suppose, to have. But about not just the Landers and where to from here for them, but the All Blacks first five discussion. He obviously knows a lot of those guys really well. He knows Japan very well and the rise of Japanese rugby, so we'll chat with Marty.
1: Can you also ask him about coaching with Rat Fenny at my beloved Takapuna?
0: Takapuna, yeah. Mm. I think Rat's coaching the 21s, isn't he?
1: I believe not, sir. I believe he's coaching the seniors.
0: Or is it the other way around? Maybe it's Banksy coaching the 21s. Something like that. Mm. Well, I think one of them's involved in the 20. But yes, I definitely will.
1: Well, they're in charge of the big blue bus and they need to start getting some results.
0: They lost to Shaw last week, was it? The week before?
1: I think it was the week before.
0: Yeah.
1: That's not ideal.
0: That's not
1: Mind
0: ideal.
1: You, the pride of the union's going good, so that you wouldn't be embarrassed losing to that team. Very well drilled. They've got a player called Hunter Rice, I think his name is, playing fullback.
0: Gun?
1: North Shore. Oh, my gosh. Yeah.
0: NPC contract?
1: Guaranteed.
0: Really?
1: Guaranteed.
0: What's so good about him?
1: He is just unbelievable.
0: Space.
1: Watching a fullback who understands the game and has the pace and has the acceleration, yeah.
0: There's a youngster playing for the Highlanders coming off the bench this week on debut who has got big reps on him as well.
1: Mm.
0: So, speaking of fullback. So, yeah, we'll chat with Banksy about that. And Hamish Kerr, him and Tom Walsh handed out their first recipients.
1: Yeah, they did.
0: For their athletics trust. So we'll chat with Hamish about that. He heads on the Big Bird next week to go to Europe for three-ish months for Diamond League, defending his Commonwealth Games gold medal as well. So we'll chat with him about that, kind of where the Commonwealth Games future is, as well as part of this restructured program. And I've stolen an idea off our mates at SEN. Kane Corns did his biggest sporting icks the other day.
1: Mm.
0: So I'm keen for people's contributions on that. 8833. I've made a long list, so we'll get there.
1: Sporting icks.
0: Sporting icks. So not being like nasty about this. We're trying to, you know, make this enjoyable.
1: Oh,
0: like,
1: we're trying to be nasty. We're asking for your favourite scandals, sporting scandals today. We've got a breakfast coming up.
0: I noticed a lot of mentioning of sandpaper.
1: Yeah.
2: So can maybe that's a sporting ick.
0: Go on.
1: Yeah.
2: David Warner's 100th celebration.
0: There we go. That's
1: a
0: good ick.
1: That's a definite sporting ick.
0: That's a great ick. One of mine is men who wear skins without shorts on top. We don't need to be saying that.
3: Yeah, the old, yeah. That,
1: do you feel
3: that
1: the same about
3: debut?
1: the other side of that equation?
0: No.
1: That's interesting, isn't it? And
0: You know. What? I'm actually going to stop talking now because I'll get in trouble.
1: Well, I'm an equal opportunities lycra man.
0: Okay.
1: One of my great sporting acts is social cyclists dressing like they're riding the Tour de France.
0: Exactly. That's one of mine.
1: For me.
0: I spent time last night with my wonderful partner writing a list, and she actually brought up lycra very early on.
1: Lycra for men?
0: Lycra for men. Like, come on, mate. You're just going down to the Koei Cafe. You don't need to jump in, you know, putting in lycra.
1: The mammals. The mammals. It's a great stage production by Mark Hadlow. Have you seen Mammal? Middle-aged man in lycra?
0: No.
1: And he's got a second out as well called Gommel, and Grumpy Old Man in lycra. And I went and saw the production. It's a one-man show.
3: It's amazing.
1: It is absolutely brilliant.
0: One that you in particular will like, Scotty.
1: Mm.
0: Mm. Sporting Keyboard Warriors. Grow up.
1: Grow up.
3: Queensland fans.
0: Oh, Ackerman, I've got a great one for you, actually.
1: That's not...
0: Hang on a sec.
1: Queensland fans.
0: Kiwi Origin fans who say they bleed maroon or blue. You're from New Zealand. Also, go see a doctor if your blood is blue.
3: I'm with you. Anyone who says...
1: They get
3: Origin. So-and-so gets Origin. Or that's an Origin tackle. Or that's an Origin play.
1: Hang on. You just came after Queensland Origin fans as if you were born in... Ballarat.
3: Doesn't matter where I was born, I just don't like them. Okay. All right, straight up. Sorry.
0: Also, another one that you'll be passionate about, so my sports clubs with shit bars or expensive beers.
1: Would never happen
0: at Cornwall.
1: It would not happen at Cornwall. In fact, the pricing at Cornwall is very respectable.
0: Thank you.
1: Which I appreciate and thank the club on my behalf, please.
0: I do. I thank you on the club's behalf for your spending.
1: My patronage?
0: Yes.
1: You know me, mate. Put a beer in front of me, it's like a rabbit in charge of a cabbage.
0: Yep.
1: Speaking of which, Israel Dagg is on the road and he's gone through Kaikoura. Thanks, Chappie. Have a great day. He's stocked up from the night and day. Dagger, what have you gone for? No. He's eating. Can't talk with his mouth full. Oh, no, we're calling him. I thought he was on the line. Ridiculous. Did you buy the whole shop? Did you buy the whole night and day?
4: I really wanted to, but I spotted a nice English muffin, egg, bacon, hash brown, and I was like, give me some of that, darling, please.

0: So good.
1: How's the playlist going?
0: Playlist is got better. Now I've figured out what GMF means. I should have looked at the E next to it. Interesting song selection there, Sumo. But nice. Hey, I've just come off two bangers. One, Shapeshifter, one of my all-time favourites. Absolutely loved it. And now we've got Only to Be by 660. So as the road trip's gone on, it's got better. And
2: that's a Rob,
3: better.
2: There's a Robbie pick, wasn't it, Rob? Was that one of yours?
4: Yep.
1: What did you chuck in there?
4: Oh, I chucked in a lot. Thanks,
1: did you chuck Shapeshifter in there?
4: No, that wasn't me. Yeah. 660 was.
1: 660. Oh, actually, that's more your jam, too. You're a big soccer.

0: day. Look, I said, hey, you guys sponsor our show. And she was like, oh, do you want to talk to the boss? And I said, oh, nah, she won't even know. It's all good. But, hey, we appreciate the support. But the interesting thing is, on this journey, majority of these songs are 1960s, 50s, 70s, and I'm thinking, man, I must speak gibberish for a lot of our listeners, but that's okay. We'll do it, Gen X. Let's go.
1: Hey, music is timeless. It doesn't matter what decade you made it of. A banger's a banger, Israel. You know that.
0: It's opened my eardrums up to some wow factor, and it's actually matured me like a fine wine on this journey, I must say.
2: Hey, so you got Simon to thank for Shapeshifter, by the way. Text Simon. To Simon. Yeah. Yep.
1: All right, Iz, back to the driving. Thank good luck, son. Right. We'll catch up with you later.
0: All right, same.
1: See
0: you. Drive safe, mate. We'll see you tomorrow.
1: See ya, boy. Yeah. 8:43, the breakfast.
2: Does he know tomorrow's Friday?
1: No, I don't know.
2: Yeah, he's to see him tomorrow.
1: No, not on the show tomorrow. He wouldn't be on the show anyway. 8:43, we need to take a break. We've got the breakfast coming up, and we've got a TAB odds update with Paul Moati, who I believe has made it over the Rimutaka. So we'll get into that right after this.
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2: It's 8:48. You know what time that is. It's Paul Mawari time out of the TAB. TAB.co.nz is where you can watch and bet live on your favourite sports. Good morning to you, Paul. You made it over the mountains?
3: I have made it over the Rimutakas. I'm currently standing outside the Wild Oats Cafe in Carterton.
2: Oh, that sounds nice.
3: Yeah. Well, I tell you what, it will be in about 5 minutes when I'll get in there and have bacon and eggs.
2: You get into
4: got
2: your
4: specials on the sandwich board. You got the specials written out there. Anything luring you in?
2: Yeah, what's luring you in to the... What's the name of the place? Let's give them a shout out.
3: The Wild Oats.
2: Wild Oats
3: Bakery and Cafe in Carterton. Yep.
2: It's
3: there we go.
2: Interesting name for a cafe, considering the saying, sow your wild oats, isn't it? But you're not going to do that today at the cafe, I hope. You're going to tell us about the NBA instead.
3: Yes, yeah, and let's have a look at tomorrow's game, because it's game two in the Eastern Conference Finals between the New York Knicks and the Cleveland Cavs. And, of course, game one was yesterday, and the Cavaliers, have they thrown away their best chance of taking this series? They were up by, I think, 22 points at one stage, and the New York Knicks were out at $19 in play, and there are a number of punters who jumped on, very canny punters who jumped on, the New York Knicks at $19 when they were down by about 20-odd points. So they came back in overtime and got the win and repaid those punters. They're $1.44 tomorrow, the Knicks. The Cavs are $2.85. Today, of course, we've got game two in the Western Conference Finals with the Oklahoma

0: defending champions at $1.42 to beat the San Antonio Spurs, who picked up game one, of course, at $2.95. And that has convinced a number of punters to jump on the Spurs again and take a 2-0 series score back home. So, yeah, money for the Spurs at $2.95, and also on the Spurs plus 7.5, and they don't mind over 217.5 points in the game at $1.92.
1: Righto, Paulie. Tonight's NRL match. NRL round kicks off this evening, of course, Thursday night footy. What have you got for us there?
0: Yeah, there's been a bit of movement in this game. Of course, Hubie Farnworth ruled out, and the Dolphins have a number of players who have origin commitments, so they are now out to $2.25. The Raiders, $1.65. In terms of try scorers, I can tell you, the best back for both teams. Best back for the Dolphins, Jermaine Asako at $1.88, and Kyo Weeks at $1.88. They're both paying $1.88, in fact, and Kyo Weeks has scored a try in his last three games, of course. Asako missed out last time, but before that, had scored six tries in his three games previous to last week.
1: Okay, mate, Super Rugby, the big game, the Chiefs Crusaders. You still got the Chiefs as slight favourites there?
0: Yeah, we do, and I can't believe it. I'll tell you right now, almost 90% of turnover is on the Crusaders, and the bookies are holding firm. They're being very, very stubborn here, and it might just come back to bite them. In terms of try scorers, I can tell you, Samisoni is the best backed at $2.10. Will Jordan, Crusader fans will be very, very happy to see him back, and so are punters. They're backing him to score a try at $2.05. And Lester Fainganuku, Mr. I can play anywhere, to be fair, at $2.60, has also been very, very popular with punters. In terms of the Canes-Landers game, money for the Hurricanes, Kenny Naholo at $1.58 and Josh Morby at $1.88 are the best back try scorers in that match.
1: Beautiful. A-League final, finally, Paulie, Auckland FC, Sydney FC. I'm sure the punters are climbing in on Auckland at the moment.
0: Yep, they can't get enough. Over 7% of turnover is on Auckland FC to lift the trophy. Sam Cosgrove at $2.75 has been the best backed anytime goal scorer. If you like to pick your correct scores, I can tell you Auckland to win 2-1 at $8 has been the best bet, best selection in that option. But in terms of the outright market, we will take an absolute telling if Auckland FC do indeed lift that trophy at the end of, well, regulation and or penalties or extra time. So, yeah, okay. Plenty of support for Auckland to do the business.
1: To do the business one way or another. Okay, get into your bacon and eggs, Paul Moati. Thanks so much, buddy. We'll chat to you tomorrow.
0: Okay, cheers, boys.
1: See you now. 8:53 here, tab.co.nz. Of course, you can download the app. It is R18. Please bet responsibly. We're running out of time for the breakfast, and so we're going to have to transfer that to tomorrow's show. The breakfast today was supposedly our favourite sporting scandals.
2: It was.
1: And on 8833, we asked for yours as well. Plenty coming through, which flows in nicely to Rick and Chappie, who are going to be covering your biggest sporting X between 9 and 12 today. But I tell you what, we've had a couple on sandpaper, obviously. Yep. But one listener here, and that is Ted, actually came up with one of my top five.
2: Did he?
1: Have you heard of a horse called Fine Cotton?
2: I have.
1: You've heard of Fine Cotton?
2: Slipped my mind, though.
1: Fine Cotton. And we go back to 1984, Eagle Farm Racecourse. And Fine Cotton was a bit of a dud. And so they got a ringing. They tried to dye the ringing with Clairol and then forgot to put the white markings on the legs. So the day of the race, they spray painted them. Now the horse came through and won, obviously, which led to a number of suspensions. Bold Personality was the name of the ringing. And as such, it went on to win the race. The stewards got involved. A lot of lifetime bans, actually, out of that, including some very famous Australian racing names. But Fine Cotton is one of my favourite five sporting scandals.
2: Sammy? Stupidity is one of the best parts of a scandal, yeah, isn't it? And listen, as a man who follows rugby league as a passion for more than 30 years, I'm overloaded with stupidity in scandals.
1: Yeah.
2: There are so many great options. I mean, there's the, you know, Todd Cart.

0: Todd Cunney urinating on a bar and the setting
1: bubbles.
0: Himself on fire.
1: And the bubbling. I mean, let's not forget the bubbling.
0: I mean, the list is massive. Mm. There is one that I've got right on the cusp of selection. Right. The poo in the shoe.
1: The excuse me?
0: The poo in the shoe.
1: I thought that was a Dr. Seuss book.
0: if it is, it was clearly written by South Sydney Rabbitohs as a ripoff. It's Justin O'Neill, one of the great talents who never reached his potential in rugby league. Mm. In a bonding trip when they were all in a hotel together, chose to defecate in the shoe of Justin Schloss. And from there, it became the famous poo in a shoe incident. He was fined like 10 grand, banned for 6 weeks. Mm. If people talk about it in Australia now, if you mention Justin O'Neill, poo in the shoe. Just as likely to come up as the fact he was a hell of a fullback. So, yeah, there's a few of those. I've got ones particularly saved for tomorrow that I can't even say this. I can't even talk about how it happened without laughing. Those mugs.
1: I am looking forward to your sporting scandals tomorrow. We're looking forward to a big show, including Scott Dixon on the show with us tomorrow. Have a great day. Enjoy Rick and Chappie.
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11: 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A hat-trick in a World Cup final. England's

0: greatest moment and still one of football's biggest debates. Did it cross the line? 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
3: What glorious technique! Aston Villa take the lead in Istanbul.
4: This wins a dangerous position for him.
3: Oh! Aston Villa are in dreamland in Istanbul. It's an Arsenal corner.
5: Truffert with real energy and determination. Truffert! Brilliant, brilliant goal! The face of Pep says it all. Senesi acrobatic. Oh, and against the post, extraordinary. Haaland has done it. They are still alive. They still have a chance. Whistle in mouth from Anthony Taylor. Arsenal are the champions. The party can begin in North London.
6: Yes, Arsenal, the Premier League champions. That happened yesterday off the back of Bournemouth 1, Man City 1. And this morning, Aston Villa beat Freiburg 3-0 to win the Europa League title. They have guaranteed themselves Champions League football, but it also opens up another spot in the Premier League for Champions League football as well. We'll talk all of that and a few other things with Ben Ransom from Sky Sport a little later on this morning. But Chappie, you've already been on the station this morning with breakfast, talking your sporting X. Good morning to you, brother.
7: Atamari, brother. Morning, everyone. I'll admit to have stolen this from SEN, but keen for people's sporting X.
6: Given the Aussies have stolen plenty from New Zealand, I think we drew a few back.
7: Yeah, exactly. Yeah. So agree, disagree, definitely want your input on this one. I've done a few myself. Bad sportsmanship, obvious. Mm. Poor sledging, be smarter.
6: Yeah, okay.
7: Diving footballers. Absolute punishers.
6: Actually, I saw something on that from a former referee. I think he was Scottish. Mm-hmm. He said if, because his bugbear was people rolling, and he said when they get fouled, he said if you roll more than three times, you're so badly injured, you have to go off the field.
7: Yeah, great.
6: And you can't come back on for 3 minutes.
7: Yeah, that's great.
6: And add a minute for every other roll.
7: Amazing. Yeah, there needs to be a punishment. It's like in the NBA when they do the challenge signal, when they don't actually want to challenge it. As soon as you do it, you're challenging.
6: Yeah.
7: In cricket, as soon as you tee it up, that's it.

0: $5.
1: Okay.
0: Good. If you're a member.
1: If you're not a member, if I just want to go and watch some club cricket and sit on the bank?
0: Well, responsibly, I have to sign you in, first of all.
1: Right.
0: Because, you know, you've got to adhere to liquor laws.
1: Yes.
0: I think $7 for a handle.
1: Yeah, okay.
0: Still decent.
1: Cool. Yeah.
0: Weekend cyclists who wear Lycra. You're just going to the Cowie Cafe, mate. Chill out.
1: Yeah, well, and just on that, just to expand it, I don't have a problem if you want to go out and have a ride and wear your Lycra, that's fine. But do it in single file.
0: Oh,
1: mate,
0: yes.
1: You're not in a peloton. It's not the Tour de France.
0: Yeah, absolutely. People who have more than one team that they support in the same competition, make up your mind you don't need a second team.
1: Looking at you, Reuben Bradley.
0: Yeah, exactly. Unnecessary game feat celebrations, move on.
1: Mm.
0: Just people who post their Stravas or their CrossFit workouts or BFT or whatever on Instagram, shout out to Ollie Ritchie. Kiwi Origin fans who say they bleed maroon or blue, you're from New Zealand, also go and see a doctor if you bleed blue. That is a medical issue. People who brag about their bets when they aren't actually that flash, you tipped a $1.80 shot, chill out. Creating rivalries that don't actually exist dilutes them. Men that wear long leg skins with nothing on top, we don't need to see that. My missus said that I had to include bowlers who get grumpy when they play club cricket and don't do it very well. I don't know what that means. And finally, muggles that play Quidditch. Have some respect for Harry Potter, please.
1: Muggles, can you actually play Quidditch?
0: No, that's my point.
1: Right, okay, good, good, good, good, good. Oh, there's lots in there, lots in there. I did like, as an ick, one that I agree with is the wearing the skins without the shorts over the top.
0: Don't need to say that.
1: Yeah, and it plays into a couple of other things for me. One of them is in the UFC, and I know you don't watch a lot of UFC, but basically you've got an option as a fighter when you're in the UFC. You can wear kind of like also almost like Muay Thai style
0: trunks,
1: shorts,
0: yeah.
1: Right, that are split up the side, but they're shorts.
0: Hmm.
1: Or you can just basically wear bike pants.
0: Yeah.
1: And I don't enjoy that. It's like, what are you doing?
0: You don't like bike pants?
1: Well, it's just like you're in there in your undies. Like, you know, that's similar to wearing skins with

0: was going to include, but I thought it might be a bit too personal, any cricket club not named Cornwall.
1: maybe just a touch. I tell you, one of my sporting icks is, I'll just put this out there now, is opening ceremonies.
0: Oh, see, I like an Olympic opening ceremony.
1: Yeah, I'm like, I
0: love that they did it down the River Seine in Paris.
1: Yeah, I mean, that was probably

0: sport, Olympic Games, Com Games, I'm like, they are usually just cringe and pointless. It's about the sport. What are we doing?
1: So how would you acknowledge that it's begun? Just not even have a ceremony?
0: And have the first game?
1: Just the first game. That's it. Yeah. No hoopla, nothing.
0: No. What's the point? It's not why we're there.
1: Okay.
0: I'm a bit the same with halftime shows. It's like, don't care. Halftime's time to go for a wee and grab another beer. I don't want to watch Shakira or whoever. Not bothered.
1: Look, each to their own.
0: That's my sporting acts. There's a couple of sporting acts. Just throwing them out there.
1: I'm keen for people's thoughts on this one because I think there'll be some very passionate ones.
0: Yeah, 8833 is the Signet Power Pink text machine.
1: Great one here from Martin. Over celebrating your goal or try when you're being absolutely trounced? Yes, Martin. Great start.
0: Yes, yeah, I like that. Thanks for that, Martin. Keep yours coming through on the Signet Power Bank text machine. 8833 is the number. Well, I'd mentioned we've got Ben Ransom, Sky Sport. He's not far away. We're going to talk to him about Arsenal, about Spurs trying to get relegated, about Pep leaving, about Southampton getting booted and appealing the championship playoff. We're also going to talk to Marty Banks as well, going to get his take on where the Landers are at and also his thoughts on the All Black First Five situation, Chappie.
1: Yeah, and it's a funny one for Marty Banks because he's played in Japan, which is now at the centre of this conversation around Richie Mwonga because he's not allowed to play. And look, we don't need to re-litigate this discussion about whether he should be allowed to play or not because that's old news. But the fact that Japan and Japanese rugby has become such a acknowledged and reputable competition, whereas even maybe 5 or 6 years ago, it may not have been at the standard that it now is. But you hear from the likes of Dave Rennie talking about how quality it is and that the likes of Brodie Retallick are playing really well. Wong is playing fantastically. Look, it's not at the level of Super Rugby, but it's not this lower tier competition that it would have been 5, 10 years ago potentially. So, yeah, keen to get Marty Banks' thoughts on that. Now living in Auckland, coaching Takapuna Rugby, I believe, alongside who is it?
0: Paul Finney.
1: Yes.
0: Yeah, I think Fiennes is the president there as well, I think.
1: Oh, really?
0: Yeah, former Stormers assistant coach, right? So he's a bit former Blues assistant as well. So, it'd be good to talk to him about that. And then your old mate Hamish Kerr is always raising the bar, as they say. The golden boy of New Zealand athletics.
1: Well, big time. He's about to head to Europe to defend his Diamond League title, his Commonwealth Games gold medal, I think. Even he will admit that whilst it was fantastic winning gold in Birmingham 4 years ago on a jump of 225, not up to the high standards that he would like, but also the Athletics Foundation that him, Tom Walsh and Portia Bing have started, they handed out their first foundation recipients earlier this week, so we'll chat with him about that.
0: Sorry to put you on the spot here, but what is his PB? Is it 236 is what he won Olympic gold at, right?
1: Yeah, so I think that is his PB.
0: Yeah.
1: I'd have to double check that. But yeah, like, and some people might say, 11 centimetres, that's not an enormous amount. But when you're trying to jump backwards over it, that's massive.
0: Yeah.
1: And it's why they don't go up in large increments. So yeah, it's certainly an exciting time for someone like him who, it still must be quite bizarre being the guy being chased, right?
0: Yeah. The target's on your back now.
1: Yeah, like your Commonwealth, Diamond League, Olympic, world champion.
0: World indoor as well?
1: World indoor as well. 236 is his PB.
0: Yeah, nice. So all of that and more coming your way. 8833 is the Signet Power Bank text machine. That's how you get involved. Your sporting X.
1: So many good ones already.
0: Oh, yeah. We're going to go

0: in New Zealand.
1: Auckland FC have done it. They haven't just made the A-League Grand Final, they're hosting it too. And the city is ready with a sellout crowd set to pack the stands. Be part of the build-up with Sport Nation, live from Tyler Street Sport. Ricardo Ball will be joined by some special guests as we soak up the atmosphere ahead of one of the biggest days in New Zealand football. The road to the Grand Final.

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11: Welcome back. 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Still plenty to unpack and plenty to argue about. Let's get back into it.
12: You're on Sport Nation Mornings with Rick and Chappie, and it's all happening up in Blighty around the world of football at the moment. Joining us out of Sky Sport UK is Ben Ransom. We've got teams being kicked out of playoffs. We've got teams threatening to sue the EFL. We've got managers leaving, and we have got Arsenal winning the Premier League. Morning, Ben. How are you?
13: Yeah, good morning. Is all going on. They call it the business end of the season for a reason, obviously, because it's been all business the last few weeks.
14: Arsenal have won the league and it's still not the biggest story in football, Ben, which is just great for everybody. How have the last 24 hours been for you, though, since the Gunners were crowned champions?
13: Yes, it's been massive for those living in North London of an Arsenal persuasion. We saw the scenes around the Emirates, all the fans turning out with fireworks and the big celebrations, and then even some of the Arsenal players picturing themselves at 5 a.m. having a wander around. So I think it was a release of pressure. I think there was an element of relief, but look, to be fair to this Arsenal group, I didn't see a way they could ever recover if they hadn't have got over the line this time. They've been so close. They've been probably the standout team over the last couple of seasons without actually ever winning the big one, because at times they've been brilliant, they've been defensively sound, but for whatever reason the mentality has been the thing that's held them back. But getting over the line, they got the opportunity, City kind of let them in a little bit, but they took their chance. So to be fair to them, you've got to allow the celebrations, even though lots of people in this country

0: are probably more anti-Arsenal than pro-Arsenal, given the way some of the games and results have gone.
1: Yeah, there's been a lot of that, a lot of talk online, you know, social media. I've seen people who have done up clips of all the, you know, decisions that have gone their way. I think they're the only club to not have a penalty given against them or received a red card this year. So there's a bit of that PGML, PGMOLFC sort of chatter around. How much of that do you think is legitimate, and how much of it is just because they don't play pretty football? I mean, whether you're a Liverpool fan or not, you can appreciate that squad that won last time, the last Premier League, because of the way they played. But this is very much old school roughhouse tactics. Like this is George Graham era sort of stuff at times.
0: Yeah, 1-0 to the Arsenal was the song back in the day, wasn't it? And it feels like it's going back to those days in many ways. And yeah, I think we've been very spoiled, let's not forget that. We've seen some great Manchester City, some great Liverpool sides in recent years that have played great football and won titles. I think you're right to point to that Liverpool team last year. They were more enjoyable on the eye, certainly, than this Arsenal team. But this Arsenal team, to be fair, have been consistently the best team in the Premier League. They realised they weren't going to out Man City or out Liverpool, so they come up with a slightly different way of playing based on defensive

0: In terms of penalties, I mean, I can't think of too many that jump out that they probably should have given away. I mean, I think they are well marshalled. They're very well drilled at the back. I mean, red cards is a slightly different one, isn't it? When you think about Gabriel putting his head into Haaland, he was probably very, very lucky to stay on in that game. Even Kai Havertz in that Burnley match that ultimately has got them over the line. I mean, really, we've seen red cards given for a lot less than that. So, yes, they've obviously had to ride their luck a little bit. But then, look, I'm also, you know, I've watched enough Premier League titles to know that the best teams tend to get the rub of the green when it comes to decisions. Although I'm quite enjoying the fact that we're still calling them VAR.
1: Varsnal. Yeah, I like Varsnal. Varsnal's good. I mean, how much of this win, though, has been overshadowed with the timing of the story of Pep leaving Man City coming out?
0: Yeah, it's been a strange one. I mean, I suppose the Arsenal win is separate in a way, because the Guardiola news broke on Monday night, which is when Arsenal obviously needed to beat Burnley, which they did. That news came out during the Arsenal game that Pep was going to be leaving in the summer. Essentially, we've had sources from connected to the club, involved in all kinds of part elements of Manchester City, know people at the club, all that kind of thing, that have been telling us for weeks and weeks that it was likely to be Pep's last season. And then a journalist called Ollie Holt, who works for the Daily Mail, he was the first to put it out there, as you know, he obviously had stood up all of his sources, put his ducks in a row, and decided, look, Pep has made his mind up and he is now definitely going to go. And then that kind of led to a scramble. I was having a birthday dinner with my wife, and then I got the call to start putting in some calls myself on Monday night, which we frantically did. And to be honest, by Tuesday morning, most of the big organisations, Sky included, had kind of got our ducks in a row. We'd spoke to the people we needed to speak to. Sources were pretty clear that this was the point that Pep had made his mind up. He was definitely going to leave. I mean, the man himself, this is what's so strange about the whole situation, is the sense that he has never actually said still he's going to leave. And the club have not officially announced it, even though it's been the story in this country for 48 hours. So I guess that's the next step. But look, listening to what he said after the game, the draw at Bournemouth that ultimately meant their title challenge was over last night, listening to the words he used and listening to the way he spoke, he clearly didn't want to announce it in that situation. But he didn't leave a lot of room for coming back. I think a lot of it was almost explaining why it had to be done in a certain way, had to speak to the chairman, had to make sure the title race was over before he felt he could do that. So I would imagine we will get an announcement before Sunday.
2: Enzo Maresca's name has been linked, or heavily linked, with the job as Pep's replacement here. Ben, there's been talk that Chelsea might prepare legal action against them before that appointment gets named. What is the latest around who's going to take Pep's job?
0: Yeah, I mean, our understanding of Sky, certainly from people we've spoke to around City over recent months, really, in terms of like understanding where their heads are at in terms of like trying to draw up a shortlist to possibly replace Guardiola, but also those close to Enzo Maresca and the Chelsea side of things, everything points to Maresca being the man that City have decided will replace Pep. He makes sense in the sense that he's out of work, even though, as you say, there are some legal things that will need to be ticked off. I'm sure it's nothing a little bit of compensation here or there can't sort out, but also the fact that he's a manager that knows Man City so well. He knows Pep's system. He's worked under Pep. He was the assistant when they won the treble back in 2023. He had before that worked in the Man City Academy, which is where he caught the eye of the City Football Group and the

0: does he know? Why do you think he's chosen now with a year still to go?
1: I think this is quite simple, actually, and I've been saying this for about 4 years, that I never expected Pep to leave at the end of a contract, because it creates a massive uncertainty for at least 6 months. Every question in every press conference is always, are you going to sign a new contract? Are you leaving in the summer? It happened to Jurgen Klopp. Ultimately, Jurgen eventually decided that, you know, in January he came out and said, 2024, I'm leaving. And Liverpool's season did peter out, didn't it? I mean, they were on for the quadruple from memory. They won the League Cup, and apart from that, they didn't really get close, tailed off in the Premier League and went out of the other big competitions. I remember from a City perspective, Manuel Pellegrini, 2016, it was a really bizarre press conference. It was February. He had done his press conference, and then right at the end of the press conference, he literally just said, as he left the room, basically, oh, and by the way, I'm leaving in the summer, and that's the end of my time as City manager. And then he walked out. No one got the chance to ask him about it. The press team at City hastily typed out a press release saying that Pep Guardiola was coming in to be the manager. And again, City tailed off too, whether that was because, you know, the players in those situations find it more difficult to listen to that lone voice when you know he's leaving. I don't know. But Pep made reference to that last night. He said that, you know, when the leader is going, the players are just not the same. They don't follow the coach in the same way. I think he was always going to leave with a year left, so that it wasn't quite the same situation we saw with those kind of managers.
2: The Southampton cheating scandal has taken another turn as well, Ben. Unsurprisingly, they say they'll appeal it. Hull, who are now due to face Borough, claim that they should be awarded the promotion without the playing the richest game in football. This is just a never-ending saga.
1: I mean, it is excellent. I will say, at the time of recording this chat, the appeal is ongoing. I mean, we are literally waiting for some sort of ruling from this new independent panel that's hearing the evidence again. They're appealing, let's not forget, the punishment rather than the crime itself. They've admitted the breaches. They've admitted multiple breaches of spying on opponents, three specifically against Oxford, Ipswich, and then this latest game against Middlesbrough. The big irony and the fact that people are poking a bit of fun at them is the fact they didn't win any of those games, it turns out. The images of the intern at the Middlesbrough training ground, photographed by the tree with his iPhone out and stuff. I mean, it's absolutely excellent stuff, and it has been brilliant. One of my colleagues, Keith Downey, went up there and did like a brilliant explainer. If you've got time, search it out on the Sky Sports website in the UK, because it's great. He does 2 minutes where he stands by the tree. He then shows the route the guy ran away down to the local golf club, into the toilet. He got changed. He came out. He legged it to his car. Then he was apprehended by some Middlesbrough staff. I mean, it's absolutely brilliant stuff, and they know who it was because he bought a coffee in the golf club at some point, and the golf club is owned by none other than Middlesbrough chairman Steve Gibson. So they tracked his credit card and tracked his name. It's absolutely priceless stuff, and this was all essentially brought into EFL rules and regulations when Marcelo Bielsa admitted to doing it around the Derby Spygate issue initially when he was Leeds manager, and he took a £200,000 fine at the time, and that's when the EFL made the specific rule barring teams from doing this.
2: Yeah, so that's the argument that Southampton's using, right? That this punishment is too harsh, that in 2019 there was that £200,000 fine. That almost was a bit of a precedent being set, but the EFL, I guess, is arguing that has almost been negated now, right, by these regulations being brought in place. Where do they now take this argument? Do they even have a leg to stand on?
1: Yeah, that is the crux of their argument. You're right. I think that, yes, two things can be correct, and they are, in the sense that the £200,000, yes, it was technically a precedent, but also, as you say, the rule didn't actually exist then officially in the way it does now. Now, what I think the EFL and others have been keen to ensure is that there is some sort of sporting punishment for this practice, because ultimately it's a sporting advantage which Southampton will deem to have been trying to gain by doing this. I mean, even though, again, as I say, the results don't necessarily stack up with that, but then that's their own stupid fault for doing it, I guess. So the thing they're trying to contend is that, obviously, to get promotions to the Premier League, which Southampton would have been in line to have a shot at in that playoff final, is worth at least 150 odd million, probably nearer £200 million to the club. Now, that is a massive, that's a massive penalty if they're denied that opportunity and that's taken away, as opposed to a few points deducted, or as you say, £200,000. So this is

0: where it's very contentious. And to be fair, I have absolute sympathy with everyone from the EFL, because the time frame they've got to work to, as you can tell by the fact they're having the appeal tonight, shows they've got to get this done because they're playing at the weekend. Hull don't even know necessarily who they're playing. They've been preparing for Southampton, then all of a sudden they're playing Middlesbrough. And I mean, there is, I suppose, a scenario where they get reinstated tonight, and that may, you know, that may happen while we're on this call, which is absolutely ridiculous. So you know, I have sympathy for everyone. It's a really messy situation, but the EFL are desperately trying to do their best.
1: Yeah, and that's part of Hull's argument, right, is that, like, you know, Middlesbrough will have been preparing for us, Southampton will have been preparing for us, but we've been waiting for the decision. And we don't know who to prepare for, so they're effectively at a disadvantage. I do find it funny, Ben, and I don't know if this has been brought up, but if you make a mistake on your paperwork and you play an unregistered player, say in the FA Cup, you get punted, right? And that's a genuine accident. That's not calculated spying. You get punted from the comp, and that could be worth all sorts if you go all the way to the final. So surely that's part of the EFL argument here, right?
0: Yeah, it is. I would say it absolutely is. And the other thing to note in this case is that it's a battle of the QCs, in the sense that we've got the guy who represents

0: represented, he's represented the likes of Leicester City and others, who's kind of like helped them get diminished punishments, versus the guy who's been representing Man City with 115 charges. So, you know, it's remarkable in terms, we got these now like specialist sports lawyers that are involved, the very best that are basically fighting out over this appeal. But yeah, look, that does stack up in the sense that that is a sporting punishment for breaking the rules of a sporting competition, because it undermines the integrity of it all. So in that sense, I struggle to see a world where Southampton get reinstated, but I guess it could happen. And I suppose hypothetically, there's a chance the EFL have to somehow push this final back. I don't think so, because I think once this appeal's done, that's that. So I think they've got alternate kickoff times essentially for whoever the opponent is. But the sympathy, again, as much as with the EFL, you're right to point out, for Hull City, how on earth they try and prepare for this game? The biggest game that they've had for 10 years is absolutely nuts to work out.
1: Yeah, 100% it has been. Appreciate you coming on, mate, and you will keep an eye on this. Maybe I can see Southampton maybe having the points deduction taken away and they have to play as the Sinners rather than the Saints for a season. Maybe that's what the EFL will do. We'll have to go with that.
2: There's a headline.
1: Ben, thanks for your time. Go well, mate. Have a great weekend.
0: Yeah, enjoy watching the Arsenal trophy lift for the weekend, won't you, Stuart, gents?
1: No. At 9:30 here on Sport Nation Mornings with Rick and Chappie. And Chappie, you got some news on that appeal, actually.
3: It's just come through. Southampton will not play in the Championship playoff final after its appeal against expulsion on spying charges and a 4-point deduction for next season was rejected by the EFL. The EFL arbitration panel has today dismissed Southampton's appeal against the Independent Disciplinary Commission's decision in respect of breaches of EFL regulations. As a result, the original sanction remains in force.
1: And it's an unappealable decision now. It's the final decision. So that hopefully is the end of that, and they can just get on with playing football.
3: Yeah, they can't go to Court of Arbitration for Sport or anything like that. That's that decision over and done with.
1: Yeah, and I mean, to be fair, we're talking sporting icks today, things that you don't like about sport. I was always a bit of a big part of the reason I stopped caring about the America's Cup was because how much of it was actually decided off the water, and this kind of thing is an ick for me as well.
3: Well, see, I find that whole spying thing quite funny, quite interesting. Like, you hear the stories about them hiding underneath boats or in boats and trying to get the upper hand. I think that's almost part of the America's Cup. I think the reason a lot of Kiwis don't have that relationship with the America's Cup anymore is, again, going down a completely different path here, but is because of the taking it overseas, the name association with an airline that isn't a New Zealand airline, the hideous amounts of money that get moved around.
1: Yeah, it's only a New Zealand team in that the powers that be for the team are trying to milk money out of the New Zealand government to keep it running.
3: So I still quite enjoy watching the America's Cup, but I also think part of that is the narrative that surrounds it. Like, the America's Cup is going to be fascinating because Burling and Tuke aren't associated on the water with Team New Zealand anymore, and Burling isn't associated with Team New Zealand at all anymore. So it's, in a way, a not completely new Team New Zealand, but it doesn't have its two icons associated with it that it has for the last decade plus.
1: Yeah, I mean, that could be also, I think, a bit of a sporting ick, is, you know, sort of co-opting a name like Team New Zealand when you're not really a New Zealand team. I mean, if you really were a New Zealand team, you would base yourself here, you would race here when you had the America's Cup, and you don't.
3: Yeah, that's fair.
1: Sporting ick for me. What's your sporting ick? Let us know. 8833, that is a Signet Powerbank text machine. We'll be back with your texts after this.
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13: It is 23 away from 10 o'clock here on Sport Nation Mornings with Rick and Chappie. You can get in touch with us on the Signet Powerbank text machine. It is 8833, and we're talking sporting X, Chappie. And I think maybe just to dial this down and give it some focus, talk to me about how you see a sporting ick. I mean, it's not as broad as just saying the Australian cricket team, which I would get, but like it's more
14: particular.
13: Particular than that, yeah.
14: Yeah, and something that you see it or hear it and you kind of just scrunch your face up a little bit, don't you?
13: Yeah.
14: And we go, oh, that's a bit unnecessary. Like, I like this text that's come through. People who boo the goal kicker, it's just dumb. And if anything, it inspires the kicker more times than not. Massively agree.
13: Okay, yeah. Because what do you think, actually, I mean, not having been in that situation where I'm trying to kick a goal to win a game, for example, what do you think actually gets to your head more? Because there's something they do in the Northern Hemisphere particularly quite well, is the crowd goes silent.
14: Yeah.
13: Do you reckon complete silence or booing? I reckon complete silence.
14: Yeah, the complete silence, you probably feel the eyes on you. I'd love to speak to like a Damien McKenzie or a Bowden Barrett or Dan Carter who had to do it for a long time. This is one that I thought part of this might come through. So I thought we were going to get the cowbells.
13: Yeah.
14: The FMG Stadium Waikato cowbells coming through. Doug's taken it a step further. More dinner, boys. The ban on cowbells at 1NZ Stadium is becoming an ick for me.
13: Yeah.
14: So he wants the cowbells. It's cowbell related. It's just not the exclusion of cowbells.

0: bells. It's at this particular stadium.
1: Okay, well, that gives you an idea of what we're talking about here. We've got Conrad on the phone. He's called us through on 0800 150 811. Conrad, good morning. How are you?
2: Yeah. Hi, Ricardo. Hey, look, just I'm a lifelong cricket fan, and it's annoyed me how they keep on bringing the boundary line in. I mean, I remember back in the 80s, the MCG, it was 90-odd metres out to the boundary. And you've seen in many tournaments, well, T20, the advent and the rest of it, so many catches that would have been taken, technically speaking, on that. So many grounds around the world are smaller now. I mean, take, for example, the 2024 World Cup final. South Africa, I think, skies to the catch. And you're just thinking, well, you know, it should be a battle between bat and ball, and you've really got to hit it. I mean, some of these misses and stuff are going for six. I just think that's wrong.
1: As a fast bowler of some repute, Alex Chapman, how do you
0: react? Not fast.
1: As a medium pacer of some repute?
0: The game's gone, mate. Game's gone. It's too far in the batter's hands. Bring back any advantage that the bowlers can get. I'm not saying like ball tampering, obviously, but yeah.
1: How Australian do you want to be?
0: Bats are too big, boundaries are too small. Absolutely.
1: Yep. Conrad, thanks very much for your call, mate. Where do you play cricket? Are you still playing?
2: Oh, me? Mm. Yeah, I still play a bit socially, but it's just that, that's a different scenario, but it's just, and just going quickly, now, I don't know the full story behind it and everything, but Stephen Adams not playing for New Zealand basketball is like a kind of national kind of little ick for me in terms of, you know, like, maybe they could have sorted it out when he was younger to try and get him playing for the national side. That's just one that might get your phones going as well.
1: Yeah, okay? Appreciate that, Conrad. Thanks very much. Conrad with a couple of sporting icks there. I mean, there is...
0: It's a bit more than just an ick. That's a bigger issue.
1: Yeah, it is. Yeah. Scott has come through with thunder sticks being a sporting ick.
0: Yeah.
1: I mean, Vuvuzelas Whalers in 2010 South Africa World Cup were a massive ick for everybody, I think.
0: Oh, see, I hear a Vuvuzela and I just think of the colour in the theatre of that World Cup. I actually had, I'm sure in person they were awful.
1: Yeah.
0: But on the TV, they just sounded fine, I thought.
1: Did you?
0: Not too bad.
1: Yeah, okay.
0: That's a generational difference right there, isn't it?
1: Yeah. I think it might be. Chris is actually also teed up on cricket with X. He said, Steve Smith and Marnus infuriating mannerisms.
0: No.
1: Batters not walking in twilight/social cricket when you've hit the cover off it, forcing your teammate to make a call while he's half paying attention trying to umpire six beers deep.
0: Absolutely. Yeah, if you're playing last man stands, twilight, business house, even Saturday, Sunday cricket where you have player umpires and you smash the cover off it, yeah, 100% walk. Putting your mate in that position, that goes beyond just cricket. You are now compromising your friendship with someone.

0: or, you know, just not completely locked in, that you don't need that. That's poor friendship. Not just poor sportsmanship. It's poor friendship.
1: What about giving your mate out in those situations LBW?
0: Well, if it's out, it's out.
1: Right, good, good.
0: Yeah, like, oh, mate, player umpires that cheat, that's not even Nick, that's just disgraceful. I once played in a game where there was a player umpire, and the guy smashed it to third slip and said that he didn't hit it. And the player umpire was, like, just clearly in fear of this bloke. Man, there could have been a riot that day. Genuinely, the amount of outrage that there was, like, he got out next ball by getting bowled, and you can't really argue with that, can you?
1: No, you can't. Kia ora, my bros. Ick, the Poms doing a victory lap of Twickenham, having drawn with the All Blacks. Not sure which year it was. It was a while back. That is from Ian.
0: I tell you, there has been a lot of, is it love? A lot of support for the Mexican wave being Nick.
1: Yes, yes.
0: Some people love a Mexican wave, eh? I feel it's a very divisive topic.
1: I think a Mexican wave in Mexico at 100,000 stadium.
0: Well, let's call it a wave, mate.
1: Yeah, well, that's true. Yeah, it's like Chinese food in China, right? It's just food.
0: Correct.
1: But, yeah, I think that, like, if it's at a big stadium, big occasion, and you have a lull,
0: yep,
1: it can actually look amazing and can actually help the atmosphere.
0: Yep.
1: But trying to force it and do it is cringe more than it, I think.
0: Especially, yes, as you say, when you're trying to lift a lull. When the game is on the line, when there's a real moment of tension here, we're building to this crescendo of the game being decided, and you hear the, they don't want it, go away.
1: Yeah.
0: We're trying to watch the action here. Yes. But yeah, I agree. When there's a bit of a lull, maybe in a quiet period in Test cricket, perhaps, ooh, or in...
1: Mexican waves at Test cricket.
0: What's wrong with that? Are you saying they can't be at cricket?
1: No, I'm just saying Test cricket is sacrosanct, and the Mexicans don't even play.
0: Oh, Jesus. You don't know that. That might be part of
1: possibly
0: the America's Three conference or something.
1: Yeah, that's a good point, actually. It's a good point. But I saw the Germans were playing Canada the other day.
0: A football game where it's clearly heading for a nil-all. Bit of a Mexican wave there, maybe, or a very one-sided game of rugby. I can understand that.
1: Yeah.
0: Some people froth it. Young people froth it.
1: Yeah,
0: Braden, you're what, 12? You probably froth a Mexican wave. Oh, it was your birthday last week, 13. Sorry.
1: 13, sorry. There we go. Now Brian and Braden are doing Mexican waves in the producer's booth. Adults that play through their kids at five-year-old sport.
0: Absolutely. And that is a bigger issue as well than just an ick. When that gets really nasty, grow up.
1: Yeah. I think Bill might be of a similar age of me. He said, when I think of Vuvuzelas, I think of that entire dreadful World Cup with the volume turned off. Because that was the thing at the time, is that it's the noise of the Vuvuzelas actually stopped any crowd noise. So you just didn't get chants or songs or anything because it was just the whole time.
0: Yeah. And so I think you missed out on some really good commentary moments, though. Like, Peter Drury's call of South Africa's goal. Bafana, Bafana. A goal for all of Africa. That's brilliant.
1: How much better would it have been without a drone of Vuvuzelas? It's like having a nest of bees.
0: I'm intrigued why you're adding this what into this.
1: What do you mean, this what?
0: Vuvuzelas. Isn't it Vuvuzelas?
1: Oh, is it? I don't know. Venezuela? Is that one getting mixed up?
0: I'm going to refrain from comment. Perhaps you are, yes.
1: Yes, maybe I am. Another ick that has come through on 8833, interviewing a player as they walk off for half time.
0: No, I think it's good questioning. I've got no issue with that.
1: Okay.
0: Poor questioning.
1: Auntie Tony, the get in the hole at golf.
0: Nah, no issue with that.
1: Oh, okay. No issue with that.
0: That's
1: not saying that you're wrong, Tony. No. That's your ick. It's just not Chappie's ick.
0: I'm a massive fan of people getting creative with their yelling when a ball's being hit off a tee.
1: Yeah.
0: Mashed potatoes is probably the most famous one. Someone I used to work with, Gordon Finlater, he once went to an event and as I think Hideki Matsuyama teed off, yelled out up the waz.
1: Excellent.
0: Which, here for that.
1: Here for that. Yeah. Did they get up that weekend?
0: Don't know. Good question.
1: Okay. All right.
0: Perhaps they were watching the golf coverage.
1: Yeah. What grinds my gears of our whole couch is when people call their fantasy scores fantasy.

0: It's like online amateur chefs using flour in their recipes.
1: Yeah. Too much talk about fantasy.
0: Mm.
1: Not an enormous fan. People that make their sports teams their entire identity.
0: Yes.
1: And kind of touched on that before about origin, but people that are like, an NFL team. So good on you. Support your sports team, but you don't need to make it your entire identity.
0: Deep South Mark is maybe tapped into what you're talking about there, saying the Crusader comment section fans proving everyone they can count past 10. Thanks, Deep South Mark. Appreciate that. Jeepers. Keep them coming through. 8833. 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

0: It is coming up to 10 o'clock here on Sport Nation Mornings with Rick and Chappie. Plenty of texts coming through that we will get to in a minute. 8833, the Signet Powerbank text machine. But Betcha, it brings social betting all into one app. R18, bet responsibly every Thursday and Friday morning. Chappie and I both take a three-leg multi, go head-to-head with each other, see how many we can get across the line over the year. And I am going to kick things off, Chappie, in the NRL tonight. I know the Dolphins have lost a few. The Raiders have lost a couple of key forwards, though. So I'm going to go, there's no hammer for the Dolphins, but Isako scores just as often as he does. So Jermaine Isako, anytime try scorer, $1.88 against the Raiders.
1: Mm-hmm.
0: The French Open qualifying is underway at the moment. Sloane Stephens used to be a fantastic player. One, I think, one US Open, but she's fallen off. She's ranked somewhere

0: Bundesliga playoffs. This is, and they have like the third team in the Bundesliga 2 play the third bottom team in Bundesliga 1 to stay up. I've got Wolfsburg to beat Paderborn and over 2.5 goals at $2.46. It is $10.17, but you can boost it with a boost out of your toolbox at $10.58.
1: Just going back to that Bundesliga, how would you feel if the Premier League brought that in?
0: Oh, I wouldn't mind it.
1: I think there's a good discussion to be had around that.
0: Yeah, I think so too. You'd replace the championship playoff game with just the third place team in the championship playing the third bottom team in the Premier League home and away.
1: Yeah, or even you just have to go to the Premier League team.
0: Yeah.
1: Prove that you're good enough to be in the Premier League by going to a Premier League club.
0: And beating them.
1: Yeah, one-off game.
0: I don't mind that. Don't mind that at all.
1: I think that's... Maybe we have a discussion at some stage about that. I think that's really good. I've also had a look at the NRL tonight. I've also had a look at Jermaine Isaacle. I've included Kyle Weeks in, though. So the pair of them to score 2+ tries combined gives you a bit of coverage there. In the AFL tonight, Hawthorn against Adelaide. Hawthorn should win. Point start 16.5, so take Hawthorn 1-39. And OKC against Spurs in the NBA today. Yesterday was a cracker between the Cavs and the absolute bottle job that they managed to put out against the Knicks. And that went overtime. Game one between the Spurs and OKC went to overtime. OKC should come back in this one, I think. Take them 1-10. That by itself is $3.10, by the way. I think that's really good money. So chuck those three together. Isaacle and Weeks, 2+ tries combined. Hawthorn to beat Adelaide, 1-39. And the OKC to beat the Spurs, 1-10. That pays just under $14 in a same-game multi.
0: 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In the next hour, we are going to continue to take your calls and your texts and talk sporting icks. We're also going to catch up with Marty Banks, talk All Black Tens. We'll talk with Highlanders as well. And more of your texts and more chat about some of the big stories of the day coming through to 8833, the Signet Power Bank text machine, of course. It is coming up 10 o'clock here on Sport Nation Mornings.

0: The Warriors sent a message at Magic Round, storming to a dominant 42-12 win over the Broncos. 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
4: Time is running out. New Zealand staring at defeat in the opener of the 2010 World Cup. And then a moment that now echoes through All Whites history as Winston Reid rises.

0: New Zealand has their World Cup moment. A nation erupts.
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2: Betcha has boosted odds across all the big ones. Basketball, soccer, NRL, UFC and rugby all season long. Bigger odds mean bigger payouts.
1: Your voice, your thoughts. Rick and Chappie are live with the stories everyone's chatting about. Strap in.
3: Well, they've got it from the scrum. Under advantage, TJ Perenata goes in for his 60th try in Super Rugby. Closing in on a record held by his former teammate, Julian Savia.
4: Roy Gutt starting to look for some options. Oh, Tangi Taylor plucked it away. They're going to have to try and chase it down here.
5: Wide they go. Oh boy. Clever again from Ratu Matavuki Nichols, and he got the kick in beautifully for Talia. Punivara gets sat on his pants. Here goes Jonah Lowe. Gets it back. Oh, beautiful! That's outstanding. And Lowe gets a second for the Highlanders. Swings it wide for Morby. Now Roygaard again. Love is going to sweep the kick across for Taniyanga Nolko. What a great kick. And the try scored by the winger.
6: It's a couple of minutes past 10 o'clock here on Sport Nation. Mornings, Rick and Chappie with you on your Thursday. We are talking sporting icks today. Things about in sport that, you know, you don't like that just make you go, ugh.
7: Yeah, but not like laws.
6: No, not like laws. I mean, there's a lot of that.
7: Yeah,
6: right.
7: You've got an issue with the free kick law and rugby. Like, let's not get that serious. Just little annoyances. Maybe that's a good word for it.
6: Yeah. I think here's a great sort of take on that. I think puts it all golfing ick. All the gear, no idea.
7: Great.
6: That is the sort of stuff we're talking about.
7: People who try
6: so
7: and
6: dagger. Brian, so dagger in my ears.
7: You, hang on, you can't throw shade at dagger and then not say that on air. No. Mr. Behind the Scenes.
6: It was so good that I reacted though, right? I was just like, I will remind you, he has played at the New Zealand Open. So he has an idea.
8: Pays to play.
6: He's really getting stuck in.
7: We all pay to play in the end?
6: Exactly.
7: Whether that through our physical health or financial means.
6: Yeah, exactly.
7: People that create social media accounts like following their sporting journey.
6: Oh, yeah. Like
7: follow me to become an under certain handicap golfer. Don't need that.
6: No. You know, all those ones that do the whole, oh, we've got no idea. Let's try and become golf pros type vibe. Yeah, no, I get that. I understand where you're going with that one. Yeah, there's a few of those. A really bad national anthems has come through from Graham. You tend to find this when it's overseas somewhere and they've got somebody who doesn't really know, particularly the New Zealand national anthem, and they just butcher it, right? Mm.
7: Yeah, the butchering of a national anthem, that's... Who did the absolute butchering of the US national anthem one time in the NBA and...

0: after.
1: Yeah. Well, I mean, you know, auto-tune is a thing for a reason. I'll just put that out there.
0: Yep, sure.
1: You can't auto-tune live.
0: I like this text. Hey, guys, great show. My sporting it is when social footballers start complaining at decisions made by a volunteer referee.
1: Yeah, that's right. I've been a volunteer referee. I've done that job, you know, in those games, much like we were talking about playing social cricket, right? So you referee one half, they referee the other half, because there's not enough referees to go around for all the grades. I mean, I think last weekend there was something like 260 games of senior men's football just in Auckland.
0: Mm.
1: So that's a lot of referees you have to find. So you have to do a half each, right? But you've got to also take into account that most people are just doing their best with what they see. And and some people find that difficult to deal with. So I know exactly. Oh, that's a great text. I quite like that one. Somebody has said Colin Hawke from the whole of Otago. I think he robbed them of a game once, a Ranfurly Shield game.
0: Oh, did he?
1: Yeah, that one comes up a little bit. Baggy greens are Toby's ick, which kind of goes with what I said earlier about the Australian cricket team in general.
0: Look, as someone who plays for a club who hands out baggy greens for premier players, I've got no issue with baggy greens.
1: Okay. Overuse of national anthems?
0: Nah. I'm proud to be a Kiwi.
1: Yeah. Sportsic, Sean Johnson's punditry?
0: That's, no. Is See, that now too, we're just being unnecessarily negative.
1: Yeah, okay. All right. I will say on the national anthems thing, it used to be in the old NSL, National Soccer League, where the Kings were part of that, that they would do the New Zealand national anthem and the Australian national anthem before club games, like during the season. That would happen every game at a Kings game.
0: Mm-hmm.
1: But when the Kings played in Australia, they never played the New Zealand anthem. They'd only play the Australian one. So that became a real ick for Kings fans. I remember that back in the day.
0: I don't know why Brendan's messaged this one through. Radio hosts who go on about Crusaders buying players who haven't realised the game's been professional for 30 years and that players have always moved.

0: talk All Black Tens. We're going to talk the Highlanders as well and their season, some of the young players they've got coming through there, as well as he's coaching at Takapuna in Auckland, living back in Auckland, as Marty Banks. So we'll do that, and we'll take more of your calls and look at some of the big news stories of the day as well. It is 7:07 here on Sport Nation Mornings.
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0: Rugby voice of sport.
1: Auckland FC have done it. They haven't just made the A-League Grand Final, they're hosting it too. And the city is ready with a sellout crowd set to pack the stands. 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

0: The first five has gone from Reefton to Russia. Now he's in Takapuna. Good morning, Marty Banks. How are you, sir?
1: Yeah, good morning, fellas. Beautiful day out here in Auckland, so can't bloody complain at the moment. I am in traffic, though, so I did warn you off here that I will try and keep my P's and Q's to myself, so we'll see how we get on.
0: I was going to say, it's probably a little bit heavier traffic than from your days at the Landers down in Dunnes.

0: Banksy.
1: Yeah.
2: Well, I'm sure I've had plenty of birds flipped at me over the years. I just maybe not paid attention.
1: Yeah. I would suggest maybe you're not enough of an Aucklander yet that you haven't stopped using your indicators, and maybe that's why.
2: Yeah.
3: No,
2: it still goes, yeah.
3: The reason we got you on, Banksy, is to talk about the Landers. It's always tough when you lose arguably your two most key players before a ball's even kicked with Holland and Pledger, or as our mate Lashes calls them, the second coming. How do you feel they have performed this season? How big of a loss is Tangi Toe now going to be?
2: Does Lashes even support the Highlanders still? I think he's probably as turn coat as you get. I've seen a guy change stripes more so than that person, so I'm surprised he can sort of even talk about the Highlanders at all, really. But
3: I think it depends who's giving him free pip.
2: Oh, mate.
1: He's like a chameleon, eh?
2: I'm surprised the show's still afloat with that guy taking pay packets off you.
3: Anyway, the Highlanders.
2: Any chance to fire a shot at Lashes, it's all worth it. But it's obviously. Yeah, obviously when you look around the other teams and the depth of the teams that go so far and around the other Super Rugby franchises, and then you sort of tap into the Landers, we're always a team full of good buggers and pretty the top heavy sort of teams, really strong. And then when you start sort of diving down a bit deeper and you lose some of those guys like Fabian, especially in the locking department, it's pretty skillful sort of area and few and far between with real quality locks. So to lose Fabian, that line out option, puts pressure on the throwers and puts pressure on the callers. So then the opposition get a good chance at picking your ball off, which, line out to one of the most crucial times to attack off, some of the cleanest ball you can get most of the time. And when you lose that, you sort of lose a part of your, a string to your bow. So, and then obviously you talk about Tangi Toe and guys like that. It's a bloody shame. Pledge being a young fella, he'll be back pretty quickly. But it's a little Tangi Toe late in the season, and the form he is in and probably where he's looking to head to. It is a bit of a shame, but he's young as well, so I'm sure he'll be back. So the beauty is they're all three young fellas. Hopefully they're in the team for a long time and they stick with the Highlanders to keep growing that team, because if they get consistency over the next few years, they're a young team that should push forward, and you're sort of going to buy into the rough ride. You sort of get on the back of that with the young guys coming through, but they've showed some promise. Like last week versus the Chiefs, they started really well. They probably needed everything to go their way to really push the Chiefs deep, and then after the yellow card doesn't help. They got a couple of tries through that period and sort of broke the boys back, but before that they played some really good footy, and on the back of Lucas Casey and getting some momentum through the middle of the park, they started to create space in the edge and just didn't capitalise off the back of it at times. So if they can do that this week versus the Canes, which they'll have to do, it could be an entertaining game. I know the Landers will be looking forward to trying something different. I guess if they do what they've done all year, the Canes will be ready for it, so I'm expecting that Jamie Joe and his wise men will be all behind the scenes to show some different pictures.
1: It's going to be interesting to see Lucas Casey in this environment, mate, given the loosies that the Hurricanes can call on. A big question that we've been debating around the office is whether he has enough size at the top end, at the top level, Lucas Casey. I know he's still young, but what do you make of his game, and what do you think the challenge is for him going forward to maybe, push for AB representation, that sort of thing?
2: Yeah, well, it's funny. I was coaching Green Island a couple of years ago down in Dunedin, and we played Kaikarai, and there was this guy. I didn't have a clue who Lucas Casey was, and everyone was sort of talking about him. And this guy came over. He was about 10 metres inside his own half, and he started running around our backs and left our winger for dead. And I was spraying the boys. I'm not a fast bloke. I would have missed the guy hands down. So being a coach, you can sort of say whatever you want, but I just couldn't believe it had happened. Sprayed the boys, and then not long after, now he's doing it at MPC, and now he's done it at Super Rugby level. I guess when you put him next to all the other rugby players, it sort of makes him look a bit smaller, but I'm sure I've sort of walked past him before and he's actually quite a big unit. And you sort of seen last week, against guys in the Chiefs pack where, he had a couple of guys hanging off him and he's still making gain line, I think, a couple of times. He sort of made 10, 15 metres through contact, which at Super Rugby level is hard to do, so especially against a team like the Chiefs. So I'm sure even if he may not have the height and stuff for some of the other guys, he's definitely got that power, and like you say, he's young, so he's got a lot of developing left. It's his first sort of crack at Super Rugby, so his ceiling's probably a lot higher than what it is now, so it's definitely promising. And

0: the powers that be will be looking down pretty closely because he turned in a performance last week that was pretty impressive in a losing effort.
1: He is kind of an old school fetcher, isn't he? Sort of almost a bit more, I suppose, from a international point of view, a bit more like a Fraser McWright, maybe the type of seven we don't have as much of now.
0: Yeah, I guess that's this one area we're really strong in. How you look around the loose forwards at the moment, around the country, and there's some real quality in it. So it's just, yeah, there's going to be good guys that miss out when the team does get named. But obviously, being a Highlander supporter, you kind of want to see a few more boys in there. And you know, based on last week, obviously he's going to probably do it again against the Canes or the best team if he can replicate something similar to last week. You know, he puts himself in the frame, and that's probably what the selectors are looking for is consistency and doing it against the top teams, because essentially that'll be what they're coming up against in Africa and the like.
2: Tangito was understandably in the All Blacks discussion, Banksy. I'll tell you who I think's kind of consistently under the radar is Rotamoti Vukinipkins. He just never seems to have a poor game for the Highlanders. What have you made of his season so far?
0: Yeah, his skill set's unreal, eh? He's one of those play without fear guys, and he's got the skill set of, you know, any first five really. Can kick, run, pass. His vision's awesome. As the Landers now, they're just going to probably, like I said earlier, make the most of when they're getting a bit of momentum and getting the ball to these guys in space. I know they got Tito Harris on the wing this weekend and Jonah Lowe and guys like that. So when they get ball in space, they're pretty electric, but you can't just shuffle them the ball and just hope they can, you know, beat three or four guys if we can get the ball in space and let them show their talents. It's pretty impressive to watch. But yeah, he's an awesome talent. Again, outside backs galore at the moment, but he's been consistent the last few years. So, you know, he's got the build, he's a tall bugger, and yeah, he definitely would look out of place, but like I can say, I'm just a one-eyed Highlander supporter, mate, so I'm happy to see as many boys as possible.
2: You say outside backs galore. What's been the talk from the South about Stanley Solomon? Plenty of chat out from him coming out of the under-20s in particular. Sounds like there's big reps on this kid.
0: Yeah, he's. I've watched a little bit of him. Obviously, through NPC with the Wellington boys. He looks again like one of them guys that, you know, I probably played with fear and tried worrying about making mistakes, whereas some of these guys coming through, they seem to go the other way, and you take the risk and reward with it. Sometimes they're going to get it wrong, but I think back to when D-Mac first came on the scene, he was all out, just let's have a crack, and sometimes he'd pay the piper with some of us. He just run himself into a bit of trouble, but over time they learn that, and they look at D-Mac, you know, 10 years later, and makes really smart decisions and you know, very rarely puts himself under pressure. So Solomon, I presume, will be one of those guys that live on the edge a little bit, but you know, what they can produce off the back of it's pretty special.
1: Marty, we should talk tens and All Black tens at that. There's been a lot in the media about Bowden Barrett not being on it at the moment this season with the Blues. Question marks over whether Richie Mwanga will be allowed to play for the All Blacks or not when he comes back. Damien McKenzie, better at 15. Is he an All Black 10 at the top level again in the big games? Obviously, Ruben Love has made a statement this season. Where are you at on the All Black 10 conversation? Who do you think it's going to be for that first test?
0: Yeah, far out. It's the way Ruben Love's been playing, and I guess it's the Canes. You look at the Canes, and they've just got it under control. You know, you look at the whole team, and you got guys like Geordie and that helping Ruben direct the team, and they all just look on the same page. And when you get that sort of happening, oh, I've been a part of it over the years where I was just a battler, and my team made me look a lot better than I was. But you look at Ruben, he's a skillful bugger, eh? and he's got a pack in front of him that's doing a really good job, and he's got guys in the edge that he just want to get the ball. So, like, he's, you know, like it's a team where he's really flourishing, especially this season. So I'd be very surprised if he's not highly, highly up there in the conversation around possibly giving a crack, maybe not starting, but I'm sure he'll get his look. And then, yeah, around the Richie stuff, I don't know, you hear stories on the TV, on the bloody Facebook and all the rest of it around will he be there, will he won't be. I'm sure he will be. I'm sure it'll be a, you know, pretty poor outcome if he's not sitting on the plane when it goes to South Africa. But yeah, I guess in the setup, I don't think Richie would fold straight back in.

0: So, no, you could throw Ruben in. I know years ago they threw Lima Sopwanga in for his debut. I think he started that game versus the Springboks over there, which was baptism and fire, and he went bloody well. So maybe they'll give something like that a crack, because Ruben's skill set's awesome. He starts a lot of confidence. So, you know, I wouldn't be surprised with him, but I don't know where they go with the other three. I know Bodie's obviously been here, done it, so it'd be an easy decision. So, yeah, my pick would be out of Bodie and Ruben, based on the information that we've got at the moment.
1: Just before we let you go, mate, you played in Japan for a farewell with Osaka. Obviously, a lot more focus on it nowadays with what Richie's doing over there and with Ren's coaching there. How have you seen the game develop and change in Japan over the last, call it, 5 years since you were there?
0: Yeah, obviously the player pool's got massive. It's a shame. It's hard to catch some of the footy. I swear back in the day it used to be a bit more televised and a bit more accessible in New Zealand, which, you know, it'd be awesome to see a few more games coming out of there. I'm sure there is ways. I'm just probably too old school to find them.
1: Bring back the rugby channel.
0: Bring back the rugby channel, mate. But I'm just trying to actually get into probably the tightest part of the bloody ride here, so give us a second. Nelson Street. On at this time of morning, you see the guys over there. Pretty awesome for Japan rugby. Was there before the World Cup, playing there, and then during the World Cup, and then after. And just the growth it's got, the support it's got from the public is massive. Like, it's just been one of those countries that's really jumped on the back of that World Cup, and now the rugby's just gone to a whole new level. Obviously, teams are bringing in, you know, superstar players, which is makes it easier for the supporters to get on. But and it's just a good brand of footy. I guess the defense probably isn't as strong as Super Rugby, so balls can play a bit more, and the ball's getting thrown around. You're seeing, you know, longer distance tries, a bit more razzle, whereas Super Rugby, the defense is so good now that some of that sort of taken out of the game, because there's so much pressure in the defense that puts the attack under so much pressure, unless you're the Chiefs or the Hurricanes at the moment. They're making it look a bit easier than everyone else.
2: Yeah, Marty, thanks very much for coming on. Just before we let you go, tomorrow night, Crusaders Chiefs, who you got?
0: Where is it? Down in Crusaders, isn't it?
2: Yeah,
0: is it?
2: Under the roof.
0: I'll go Crusaders.
2: Okay. So you're under Crusaders. Marty, thanks very much for your time, my friend. Good luck in traffic.
0: Yeah, Will Jordan back, so I'll go Crusaders down there. It's looks like an awesome stadium, so I'm sure they'll get up for it. Big game, though. Cool to see those sort of games coming in late in the season.
2: Beautiful. Marty, thanks very much again, my friend. Go well. Have a great weekend.
0: Yes, fellas. You too.
2: Yeah, Marty Banks with us. Crusaders are paying $2 head-to-head. The Chiefs $1.77. And he is all over the Crusaders with Will Jordan being back there, Chappie. Line in that is 1.5 points. The winning margin options, Crusaders 1-12. $3.25. Favourite option, Chiefs 1-12, $3.05. You can get 13 plus for $3.80 on the Chiefs, or $4.60.
1: Chiefs 1-12 feels like it, doesn't it? Return of Will Jordan, though. But no, well, Damien McKenzie.
2: Yeah, as Marty was saying, you know.
1: Yeah, they still feel like they're flying under the radar a little bit, don't they, the Chiefs?
2: Yeah, they do. I think they're really strong up front. I mean, I think they could win this up front.
1: Yeah, we spoke about it last week with Marty Burke about how they actually quite like that they're not getting pinned to the wall and crown champions like it seems a lot of people are with the Hurricanes at the moment, that they're kind of just going about it, doing their thing, and they're playing different rugby to the Hurricanes. Like, the Hurricanes are getting the spotlight and all the accolades.

0: doing and the way that they're playing with Ruben Love at 10. But the Chiefs are just accumulating, I suppose, is the word for it. They're just going about their business, doing it quietly, but understated. And would we be utterly shocked if in a month's time we're sitting here talking about the Chiefs being crown champions? No,
1: not at all. And, you know, Josh Jacobs has been key to that, right? He's started most

0: Blues. Mm. But that feels like Highlanders are winning on that deal.
1: Yeah, well, he's been fantastic, and he's going to have to do even more for them with McKenzie out now as well, who I actually thought was... He looked almost peak Damien McKenzie last week at fullback, I thought, and All Black selectors might be sitting there going, oh, see, actually our 15 option going forward. Do we use him as that 22 coming off the bench? The way they're going to play, I think, is those kind of use your wide channels, only really kick when you need to, isolate them. The intent behind kicking, not just using it as a defensive option, there being purpose behind it, and in a way being organised chaos, emphasis on micro skills, and then whilst needing structure, allowing your expressive players to express themselves. And I think that's why Marty touched on Ruben Love certainly has to be in the conversation about being the starting 10, because he is a very, not just Dave Rennie player, he's a very Mike Blair player as the attack coach. And you look at the way they want to play, apparently Dave Rennie's got this, it's not a stat you'd see on the stat sheets, but it's essentially, can you get back in play within 3 seconds?
0: I think get off the floor,
1: yeah,
0: right,
1: yeah. Back up, go again, I think he calls it, something like that. And it's how quickly are you at getting back in that position? And so it's mobile loose forwards, or mobile forwards in general, but loose forwards in particular, backs who want to probably run first, and as they use that wide channels, isolate those wide channels if they can. And that, to me, just sounds like a mixture of how the two leading teams in Super Rugby at the moment are playing.
0: Actually, just on this, just something that I've just thought about. Is Josh Jacomb flying under the radar in terms of All Blacks chat? Because there are two teams who are, I think, dominating Super Rugby from a New Zealand point of view, the Canes and the Chiefs.
1: Mm.
0: And he has played at 10 more than Damien McKenzie's played at 10 in that Chiefs setup.
1: Mm.
0: And Dave Rennie, when he was coach of the Chiefs, didn't play Damien at 10. He played him as a 15 because he had Cruden and Donald who were his 10s.
1: Yeah, he was probably more a 15 though as well back then, McKenzie.
0: Yeah, I mean, has time and experience changed that, or is that just how Dave Rennie sees him?
1: As in, does he see Damien McKenzie as a fullback?
0: Yeah.
1: I don't think we'd be surprised if we see one of McKenzie or Love in that how Hansen used Barrett in 2015 sort of role, coming off that bench, that impact player with 15 to 18 minutes left in a game and being that sort of player. To go back to your original question, though, Josh Jacomb, under the radar? No, I think he's fairly there. I think even he'd probably admit he didn't have his best game last week against the Highlanders. And as Banksy touched on, the Highlanders fought really well, and that's almost been a bit of a summary of their season, isn't it? It's probably been a summary of their last two or three seasons, is there or thereabouts, particularly in the first half. They're a really good first half team a lot of the time, and then just fall away. But they've got some, as you say, those exciting young players. As we just touched on then, Matt, Ratamaiti Vuki-Nepkins is not getting talked about enough. Like, I know he was in the All Blacks 15 squad last year. He is so consistent. You get a regular 7.5 out of 10 game from him pretty much every week. Can play back three. Great kicking game. Awesome runner. Him running off an expressive first five like a Ruben Love or a Damien McKenzie would be so fun as an All Blacks fan.
0: Yeah, I'm really excited to see the first All Blacks squad of the season.
1: Yes.
0: To see what it looks like, because I tried to, when Dave Rennie first got announced, I tried to go back and look at what he'd done at the Chiefs and then at the Wallabies, just to see the profile of player he used in certain spots and what that might tell us about the All Blacks going forward. And when he was at the Wallabies, he didn't use the Curtly Beale type players so much as a fullback who he saw as playmakers. He used Will Jordan type players, like, if you like, for want of a better way of describing this. But Tom Wright, that kind of guy who was an out-and-out fullback, his fullbacks were like, he didn't try putting square pegs in round holes or having multi-purpose players. He just went, I want a specialist fullback. So he went and got a specialist fullback and played a specialist fullback. So that's why I wonder about how he's going to approach this, because for so long under Hansen, under Foster, we even saw it under Robertson, you kind of had two 10s playing and not a specialist fullback.
1: Yeah, trying to play your 15 best players as opposed to your best guys in those 15 positions.
0: Yeah.
1: So, yeah, how do we get this guy in the team as opposed to, is he the best position for this best player for this position?
0: Yeah.
1: Which, yeah, and as he repeatedly has said in his two press conferences, he's got no loyalty.
0: No. Like,
1: Dave Rennie is going to pick the best possible squad.
0: That's the thing. He comes in without any baggage, right? He's been a

0: way long enough to just come in and look at this and go, I don't care what you've done in the last 5 years, I'm looking at what you're doing now.
1: Well, and it's funny you say now, the decision around captaincy may actually be made for him, because it sounds like Scott Barrett may not play Super Rugby this year. He was supposed to play last week. He redid his back.
0: Because he was on a non-playing sabbatical, right, this season.
1: For the first half.
0: Yeah.
1: And then was supposed to come back and play last week, and then he did his back. Details around how that happened, I think, are a bit unclear at the moment. But Rob Penny said yesterday that there is a good chance where he doesn't play Super this year. So if you're Dave Rennie and you're Sir Graham Henry, are you picking Scott Barrett, who hasn't played any rugby this year, as an All Blacks squad, let alone as your All Blacks captain, so has to be the starting lock? You know,
0: probably not.
1: Yeah.
0: Or so, at least not for those first three.
1: So do you go with an Artie Savia, who Rennie's working with at Corbe and who has a really good relationship with? Just on Artie Savia, that stat that I mentioned before that Rennie monitors, apparently the first season that Artie played under Dave Rennie at Corbe, Artie didn't really meet the standards. Mm. And if you don't meet those standards of within 3 seconds, you have to go see Dave on a Tuesday.

0: and sprinting, and apparently by the end of it, you're vomiting.
1: Yeah.
0: Artie Savia hasn't been to the headmaster's office this year, apparently.
1: Really?
0: Gone to another level.
1: Another level. Okay, I'd love to hear that. Love to hear that. Love to hear from you as well. 8833, that is a Signet Powerbank text machine, and we have been talking Sporting X. We can talk that, who you think the next All Black captain will be, and maybe some of those conversations we had, who the next All Black 10 will be, but Sporting X is a big one too, and somebody's put some real thought into this. Where do I start? Blaming the ref when your team is lost by 40.
0: Amazing.
1: Yep.
0: Bang on.
1: Sidelines.
0: You sucked. Yeah. That was the issue. It wasn't the bloke with the whistle. So,
1: no.
0: You just sucked.
1: Yeah. Sideline supporters wearing shorts and puffer jackets.
0: The Auckland
1: Winter. Make up your mind. Are you hot or cold?
0: Yeah, the Auckland Winter uniform.
1: Yeah, 100%. rugby coaches using construction site language on 10-year-olds.
0: Bang on.
1: Wearing sporting attire to weddings and funerals. Who does that?
0: I don't think unless
1: it's somebody from, say, your old team, for example, and everybody turns up in kit as a, you know, as a nod or something like that, you know?
0: Yeah, I went to a wedding for a teammate of mine at Cornwall recently, and five or six of us all wore our Cornwall ties.
1: Right.
0: But still wore suits. Like, we didn't turn up in our whites in a Cornwall tie. Yeah, or a Cornwall blazer.
1: Yeah. You could have done that. Having convos in the bar with old-timers talking about how they could have made it as an athlete if it had not been for their bad knees.
0: Oh, some of us have bad backs as well.
1: Exactly. Yeah. Bad everything, to be fair. Steve Smith slapping his pads like he's in the river dance before facing every ball.
0: He's just a twitchy human. I mean, if he wasn't... Thing about Steve Smith, and I know people get irked by his intricacies, is if he wasn't so successful, yeah, I think he can make an argument for it, but mate, he's...
1: He goes all right.
0: He's probably the best batsman of the generation.
1: Yeah, yeah. Is he? I mean, of Australia's generation?
0: Because
1: he'd be the same generation as Kane and Virat Kohli, right?
0: Yeah, so. And that's the whole big 3/4, if you want to include Bubba Azam in it.
1: Yeah, yeah.
0: It's those guys. But yeah, for Australia, definitely he's the best player of the generation.
1: This texter also had another one which I quite liked, which was cricketers who own 5 bats and can't middle one.
0: Yeah, it's always the bat's fault, isn't it?
1: Yeah.
0: Yeah. The reason that you bludgeoned one to mid on is because is your bat's issue, isn't it? It's nothing to do with the poor shot selection.
1: And just for the record, how many bats do you own?
0: One.
1: One, right. Good. That's right. I'm just putting you in the clear here before anybody thought that was aimed at you.
0: No. Yep. I only need one, mate. Unless you're scoring runs for fun. I know guys who have got 3-4 bats, but they score runs. And sometimes, to be fair, some of it is situational. Like, you want to light a pickup if you're going to try and score quickly. Like, some guys have a T20 bat, for example, because it's lighter and it just means you can be a bit more wristy and flat batter. So that's kind of understandable. But yeah, if you can't score runs and you've got 5 bats, maybe like you've got sore shoulders from carrying all of your bats and that's why you're not scoring any runs. Just get rid of 4 of them.
1: Okay. All right. And Toby has come through with full kit wankers.
0: Yes. And I'm surprised we haven't had that yet.
1: Yeah, so well done, Toby. This is people who go to sporting event, or don't even have to go to a sporting event, but you're a fan and you're wearing the shirt and you're wearing the shorts and you're wearing the socks. Maybe you've got some boots on or something that looks like boots.
0: Just a jersey is fine, I think. You don't need a...
1: Full kit it.

0: And it's, I almost want to say, if you're being ironic or funny, maybe, but even that feels like a little bit of a stretch. You just look like a bit of a goose.
1: Yeah, well, who's that tosser that used to try and sneak on the pitch everywhere and get his...
0: Jarvo.
1: Yeah, like, that's what it makes me think of.
0: Oh, mate.
1: Yeah, that's an ick. That's a massive...
0: No, that's just a flog.
1: Yeah.
0: That guy sucks.
1: That is true. The ultimate

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0: You know, Damien McKenzie, when he came back from overseas, had to go and play NPC before he was allowed to play All Blacks. But I'm sure I remember when, I think it was Bowden came back, he didn't. He went and played like one or two games in Taranaki club rugby and then was available.
1: But he was on a sabbatical.
0: As opposed to
1: Maunga left New Zealand rugby and signed full-time offshore. Right. So that's the difference here between, like, an Anton Lennon-Brown, for example, is on sabbatical. Well, Artie Savia, who is probably going to be the All Blacks captain, who potentially could be the All Blacks captain, he's on a sabbatical at the moment and can come straight back into it. Whereas Maunga and Frizzell, because they left New Zealand rugby, they weren't signed to New Zealand rugby, and their contracts don't start until the back end of this year. That's why they'd have to get essentially a clearance from the New Zealand Rugby Board. And this has been publicised. Dave Rennie wants Maunga, and he approached New Zealand Rugby about it, and they've said, no, it sets a precedent, which they're worried about. And credit where credit's due, I think there's some big-name players in the history of New Zealand Rugby, or well-known players, who have been very vocal about disagreeing with that decision from New Zealand Rugby. Normally, not just rugby, but I think sport in this country, we're so like, be careful, don't want to upset anybody. And public figures have been very vocal about it.
0: Yeah, well, I mean, you only have to look at the last All Black coach, right? First thing he said when he came in was, I want to do this, this, and this. Yeah. And let's overturn that. Now his replacements basically said the same thing, although a little more guardedly.
1: I think he understands that it's good to have these discussions, and Steve Lancaster, as CEO of New Zealand Rugby, welcomes these sorts of discussions around whether they should be allowing this to happen and the expansion of, for example, allowing New Zealand players to play for an Australian Super Rugby team. Is that your way of allowing players to have that overseas experience and still being part of the Super Rugby program, which needs to be the, outside of international rugby, the pinnacle of men's rugby in New Zealand? Or do you look at, no, we offer that option to some players with the sabbaticals? Or do you go, look, it needs to be a case-by-case basis going forward?
0: I think...
1: Like we saw with Whanganuku last year, right? Because it was the outside backs issue with the All Blacks, and so the New Zealand Rugby Board had to allow him to be able to play. I think that would happen with Maunga if something was to happen.
0: Yeah, I think there needs to be, and maybe we don't know enough about how those relationships are managed with players that do leave NZR, because I think, generally speaking, as fans, and even in media, I think once they go, we kind of go, well, they're gone.
1: Yeah.
0: But, I mean, does NZR, for example, have an office in London, have an office in Tokyo, where they have people who monitor all the Kiwis that are potentially All Black eligible that are playing in those places and have those conversations, you know, and keep in touch and go, hey, look, there could be an option for you here. Your contract's got 18 months left or 6 months left or whatever it happens to be. You know, the Blues are looking for someone in that position. We could get you back in New Zealand in the system. Hmm. Do they do that? Is that a thing? I have never heard about it, but I think going forward, given the amount of young players that we're losing, you know, it's one thing losing guys over 30 to overseas, but it's another thing losing guys like, I've mentioned Alex Nankerville before, there's been a bunch more have gone since him, in their mid-20s, which is when you're really looking to bring them into the All Blacks. Those are the guys we need to be going, hey, when you get to 28 and you've had 3 years in Japan or Scotland or wherever it is, how about come back and have a shot at the ABs then?
1: Yeah, I think that's where there's the value of players going and playing in Japan, whether in sabbaticals or what Maunga and Frizzell have done, is they're playing against South African players, which guys playing in Super Rugby at the moment aren't able to. Like, you look at some of those players that are playing in Japan that are South African, Malcolm Marks, Luke Diaga, Quagga Smith, Peter Stiftetoy, Faf de Klerk, Cheslin Colby, Damian Dialende, Jesse Creel, Brendan Owen. Like, you can make a 15 of guys that are playing in Japan at the moment that would walk into a Springboks 23. And so at least you're getting that access and IP and knowledge around it. Dave Rennie must be coming into this South African series later this year going, well, I know how to combat Malcolm Marks, for example.
0: But he'll also be going, imagine if we had this, because I feel a bit hamstrung. Rassie's able to pick from around the world.
1: Yeah, I
0: can only pick from here.
1: Well, South African rugby only allowed that to happen when Rassie took over as well, right? under

0: as predecessor, they weren't allowing that, or predecessors, they weren't allowing that to happen. So at what stage do you say, nah, we need to allow this to happen? Was it because they went into their current setups with playing in the Northern Hemisphere as well as, playing in Europe as well as playing in Japan? Is it because they felt that was for the betterment of South African rugby? And at some stage, well, not even at some stage, this has to be an ongoing discussion between Dave Rennie, New Zealand rugby, in terms of Steve Lancaster, and then also the board. Because at the end of the day, they need to be, they're the ones pitching to the board to make these decisions.
1: And this also needs to play into the wider conversation of what does Super Rugby look like beyond this season, right? Mm. And we've talked about that before as well. It is coming up 10 to 11 here on Sport Nation. Mornings with Rick and Chappie. 8833 Signet Power Bank text machine. Got a bunch to get through. Mark and Ken will get to yours next. It is 10 to 11.
2: 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Thanks to our mates at ECN. 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
3: 6 away from 11 here on Sport Nation Mornings. Mark has come in on 8833. Ruben Love needs to calm down as far as his flashy trick plays. Great when they come off, but what percentage would pay off in test footy? Go Richie Moe from Mark in Christchurch.
4: One way to find out, Mark. We pick him for the All Blacks.
3: Yep, indeed. Ken has said, Geordie Barrett to the right wing. Him and Will Jordan can switch between fullback and wing with Quinsu Pyre at 12 and Rico returning to 13. How about that?
4: I think that'd be wildly unpopular and you'd think would have been out of the realms of possibility before Caleb Tangito got injured the other day. And I know there's some amazing options going forward, but I think that brings Rico back into the conversation.
3: Dave Rennie brings Rico back in the conversation. I think he might have been done under Razor.
4: That's an interesting observation. I hadn't thought about that. He's hardly been carving up at Leinster by this. Like, I'll happily put my hand up and say I don't watch a massive amount of Leinster, but by reports he hasn't been killing it, but I think that's also because everyone's comparing him to how dominant Geordie was last year.
3: Yeah, different players.
4: Completely different players as well. Geordie Barrett's the right wing? Not for me.
3: Okay. And Travis said, hang on, you're saying that Dave Rennie should be able to pick from wherever he likes, but when Razor wanted to be able to do it, it was a no-go? Why does Dave Rennie get special treatment if he's meant to be this amazing coach who's better than Razor? That's from Trav. That's not what we're saying, Trav.
4: I'm anti it. I don't think you should be picking All Blacks overseas.
3: What we're just saying is that from Dave Rennie's point of view, coaching in Japan, watching all these Springboks going, actually, Rassie can pick all these guys. Why can't I?
4: Yes. Yeah. But look, if you think he's that much of a good coach, as you claim, Trav, I agree with you. Why should he be?
3: Yep.
4: Stay with New Zealand rugby.
3: Yeah. I mean, if we open the floodgates here, Super Rugby is dead.
4: Yeah.
3: That is what's facing us, unfortunately. In the next hour, we're going to talk to the Golden Boy New Zealand Athletics, Hamish Kerr.
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11: Winding down, Towns blocked by Allen. Brunson, good screen set by Hart. Clean look, Brunson.
12: Knicks dodged one there. They did not have a matchup in transition, and Josh Hart goes the other way.
13: Best Knicks team that I've seen since my time in the league. Well balanced, well coached.
11: But still trailing. Brunson banks it home again.
12: Three times in a row.
11: It's Strus Mobley, Mitchell Wade, and Schroeder for the Cavs. Mitchell gets in the paint.

0: Mitchell, and they count it. Chance for a four-point play.
1: It's just gone 11 o'clock here on your Thursday morning. This is Sport Nation Mornings with Rick and Chappie. We've got Hamish Kerr coming your way shortly. We're also going to talk to Nick Quinn and get the latest on racing out of Australia, probably an AFL update too, let's be honest. That's what we tend to do with Nick Quinn from Entain Victoria. Still keen for your texts as well, 8833, the Signet Powerbank text machine, your sporting X. Rory, mine is Gus Gould. Every player he signs is recruiting the best young talent he's ever seen. Yeah, I think that's fair, the way he sells that. We've had plenty coming through. Another one saying, my sporting ick is American club champions being called world champions.
2: Yes, great one. Great one. Play against everyone.
1: Yeah, and then call yourself world champion. Especially considering, didn't they lose the Baseball World Cup to Japan recently?
2: I was just about to say that, yeah.
1: Yeah.
2: Well, us couple they have.
1: Yeah, yeah. So surely you got to invite the top Japanese teams into the World Series then.
2: Yeah, well, maybe they should. I mean, the best player in baseball at the moment isn't American, is he?
1: No, he's not. Not only he's the best everything in baseball at the moment, isn't he? He's just poster boy, Shohei. Absolutely amazing.
2: Mm.
1: Yeah, yeah. Able to do everything. He's complete all-rounder, and those are rare, man. I mean, you haven't had an all-rounder like Shohei Ohtani since... what, 30s, 40s?
2: Babe Ruth,
1: yeah, something like that. So, yeah, it goes way back. Different type of stickball competition is cricket, who I know you're a big fan of, Chappie. And the White Ferns were in action against the Pongolians this morning.
2: Yeah, tough loss for the White Ferns in the first T20. Batting first, New Zealand 136 for 7. Started terribly with Georgia Plimmer out first ball to Lauren Bell. Sophie Devine made 45, Maddie Green 23. Izzy Sharp continues to be impressive in this team. It's 26, not out off 20 balls, and only two boundaries in that, so clearly just hitting pockets and running hard to be scoring at well over a 100 strike rate. So New Zealand 136 for 7 from their 20 overs. In reply, England cruised to victory in 17.2 overs. Alice Capsey finishing unbeaten on 74 off just 51. 7 fours, 3 sixes. Freya Kemp with her at the end unbeaten on 31 off 20. So New Zealand losing the first T20 by 7 wickets with 16 balls to spare against England.
1: Yeah, that was the first game of that T20 series. Of course, Women's Cricket World Cup coming our way shortly. Just a question for you. I reckon they might look at elevating the White Ferns number 9 bat, this Bates woman. I think she can bat. Probably offer a bit more with the bat higher up than 9.
2: Oh, you mean
1: not batting?
2: The leading scorer in T20 internationals?
1: Yeah, that one.
2: Yeah.
1: What's going on there?
2: Mate, they clearly see her value as that extra bowling option, but she only bowled one over today, went none for 4.
1: And then didn't bowl. I mean, that reminds me of my cricket career. Like, didn't bat and then bowl one over. I'm not saying that I was anything like Susie Bates. I'm just saying this game encapsulates my cricket career.
2: Yeah, sure.
1: Yeah.
2: We're really clutching at straws here with that comparison. It is odd. But as both Ben Sawyer and Melly Kerr have said to us when they've appeared on the show in the last couple of months, is they want to bat deep. And so it's not the fact that Bates batted 9. It's the fact that Jess Kerr batted ahead of her that I find puzzling.
1: Well, last time we spoke to Ben Sawyer, he said that he saw Bates as their 8.
2: Mm.
1: And now she's batting one lower, or not batting at all, as the case may be.
2: Yeah, and I know Jess Kerr's got a reputation for scoring very quickly and is a boundary hitter, so maybe they wanted that late on, but Bates is hardly renowned for slow scoring. Like, she can go out and whack it if need be. She's made a career out of that at the top of the order. So,
1: yeah
2: maybe that is something to look at going forward.
1: Yeah, if you want her to bat with the tail, don't make her the tail. Put her in at 6-7.
2: Yeah, or like, do they... Oh, bro, that is an ick.
1: I was aping Braden, because as soon as I said it, he started doing it in the producer
2: people
1: booth.
2: That do 6-7, honestly. Brad Lewis does it all the time in the office. Enormous ick. I did it in...
1: Brad Lewis's or 6-7's?
2: What?
1: Enormous ick.
2: No, mate, come on.
1: Wait, you said
2: no,
1: it.
2: No, okay. No.
1: All right,
2: that's
1: all right.
2: Unnecessary negativity. 6-7. I did it in a game of cricket last season, or season just gone. You know, like, when a team's batting, you go, like, 3-4 here, lads. I went 6-7 here, lads, and like three or four of my teammates went,

0: You're on Sport Nation Mornings with Rick and Chappie, and joining us now is a man who's always raising the bar. He's the golden boy of New Zealand athletics with Olympic gold, Commonwealth gold, World Championship gold, and he's about to go on that journey again. Hamish Kerr, how are you, sir?
1: I'm good. Thanks for having me on, guys.
0: Oh, our pleasure, mate.
2: Too many accolades there, mate. Too many accolades. That head's getting bigger. They won't be able to get it out of Christchurch.
1: That's great. It gets longer and longer every year, so I have to say less and less each interview.
2: Well, on that then, we've got you on to talk about your athletics trust with Tom Walsh, but as you now embark on a new Diamond League season, where you're also the defending champion in the Diamond League, has it kind of sunk in that you are just the king of the titles now?
1: Yeah, look, I mean, it's sort of always one of those things that you're always trying to look for that next thing. And yeah, it is tough when those next things start becoming less and less obvious. So yeah, I mean, look, I'm incredibly grateful for all the you know, amazing stuff I've done the last few years, but look, I've still got a love for sport and I still just want to get out there and compete, and I'm looking forward to it.
2: You got Rome in a couple of weeks there as a Moroccan meet in the Diamond League next week, but the high jump doesn't start until Rome. How's it feeling going into the Diamond League that you are, yeah, that one being chased now?
1: I think that the way that I usually structure my seasons, I sort of start with a relatively internalized kind of you know, reasons for being there and being very clear on what our process is, and then as I build confidence through the season, that's when I start really wanting to compete and feeling like backing myself. So look, it's just balancing. Obviously you do have that target on your back, but also knowing that if I can just focus on my process, then I'm going to get the most out of the season, you know, come August, September, which is when it really matters.
0: Yeah, I mean, how do you plan your year and target set? Because you obviously got to defend your Commonwealth Games gold this year, plus you've got all the Diamond League stuff, which from the outside looking in, I would say probably supersedes the Comm Games. So how do you prioritise things, and how do you plan that season?
1: Look, it's a funny one, isn't it? Look, Diamond League is obviously such a big deal for us, but I think for me, like, I mean, I didn't grow up watching Diamond League, but I did grow up watching Comm Games, and I think that for me is a big reason why Comm Games for me is just so important this year. So yeah, look, I think that Comm Games, the way it's placed, it's sort of at the start of quite a big comm block that leads through to about the middle of September. But you know, for me and for the team, we've identified that Comm Games is the really important one. So I'm looking forward to getting out there and giving my best shot.
2: With Comm Games, Hamish, is it about wanting to defend it, or wanting to defend it in a fashion that you can be proud of? Because I remember chatting to you straight after that gold medal in Birmingham, and you were stoked, but even I think you admitted at the time that 225 wasn't your best jump. Knowing that you won the Olympic final with 236, does that add to the fuel?
1: Yeah, definitely. I mean, look, it was my first even major gold medal, and that's something that I'm incredibly proud of, and you know, we'll always look at sitting on the mantelpiece with great joy. But yeah, I didn't really jump as high as I probably could have, and I was pretty lucky, to be honest, to get the result I did with the clearance I did. So yeah, I mean, and part of it is jumping higher, but also, you know, it's just about getting in there and trying to, you know, put the black singlet on and make the most of that opportunity, because that is obviously a big differentiation between Diamond League and Comm Games, as one of them's wearing a black singlet, one of them's not.
0: Just on the Comm Games, there's been a lot of chat of you know, over the last few years about the future of the Comm Games and how it works and how it fits in the calendar. Obviously, Glasgow put their hand up to host this year. There's talk about New Zealand hosting it as a nation in 2034 as well. For you, what's the importance of the Comm Games, particularly for younger athletes?
1: Look, I mean, look, there's been a lot of talk, hasn't there, the last few years around where it sits, and look, I'm not sure, you know, economically where it stacks up and how kind of countries do make that work. But I think from an athlete, you know, the multi-sport element to the games just always makes it level up just that wee bit in our kind of standings of what we're looking for. And I think as a nation as well, you know, to be able to sit down and support a range of athletes in a range of different sports, it just connects back to the country better than a one-off event, I feel. I think one-off events are great for, you know, for fans of sport and fans of the existing sport already, but

0: bring new fans in and new inspirations and put new people's names on the map is really important. So that's where it kind of sits for me. And I do think that there's, you know, an incredibly amazing opportunity to go to a Comm Games and learn a lot leading into, obviously, the bigger multi-sport games like the Olympics.
1: Yeah, I was going to ask you exactly that question, actually. I mean, how much does going to a Comm Games and being through that process help you when it comes to stepping up to the Olympics?
0: I mean, it helped me massively. It's ironic. I went to Olympics before I went to a Comm Games in Tokyo 21 and then in Birmingham 2022. But, you know, going from Birmingham to then Paris, which was obviously, you know, there were spectators and the village was a bit more open and you know, there wasn't those COVID measures in place. It very much felt like a small version of the Olympics. And I think it just makes sense to a lot of athletes to get there and really experience that for themselves just before going to Olympics. Because, look, the Olympics and Comm Games, there's just so many more things to contend with, you know, with your energy and how you're kind of conducting yourself and how much time it takes to get around and go to food halls and all that kind of stuff. So, it's super important. Unfortunately, this year, I think it's probably going to be a little bit different, obviously, with the slightly different structure of how Glasgow is setting it up. But I think just that whole energy and that buzz around it is still super important for athletes to experience.
2: As you say, it's often the stepping stone for some young athletes. You and Tom last September launched the Aotearoa Athletics Trust and awarded the first recipients last week. How did you guys, I suppose, first of all, decide who got those awards and what did that whole process look like?
0: Yeah, I mean, it's been a super exciting year or so for us. We sat down a few years ago at World Champs and kind of realised that, you know, in us trying to add value to the black singlet and really bring the team together, there was kind of two sort of teams within the team, and that was the team of essentially funded athletes and then unfunded athletes. And we just thought it didn't really sit that well, you know, being in a space where

0: We've obviously set up the trust and you know, raised a good amount of money through some various initiatives over the last few months. And we've essentially found this gap, which is like essentially athletes just under funding, but are still good enough to qualify for major events. And the idea is that they get the opportunity to go to those major events through funding from us and from other parties. We're not the only ones who are funding, but through that, they can go there, they can prove themselves, and then hopefully get onto funding. And continue off into the big wide world. So yeah, I mean, we've got 8 athletes that we've selected for grants this year. Obviously, Comm Games selections haven't come out yet officially, but we're hoping that a vast majority of those athletes that we've selected will also get selected. So yeah, it's super awesome. I think that it just kind of goes back to the fact that me and Tommy, we just feel like we owe so much to our sport, and we just love what we do. So we just want as many people to come and join us on the journey.
1: And I know that Portia Bing's involved as well, someone that you and I know really well. The main grant recipients: Brianna Stevenson, Lauren Bruce, Tian Welpton, Alison Andrews, Paul, and Max Atwell, and then the emerging athlete grants: Nick Palmer, Maddie Wilson, Anthony Balms. How has the trust been received, mate? How have you been surprised about how it has been received? And do you think that this sort of funding can be a continuous stream and positive impact into these athletes' lives?
0: Yeah, I mean, probably first and foremost, I've been surprised at how much work has been. I thought we were going to sort of set it up and then just continue on. look, I mean, we've obviously got a great board and we've got a trust manager who's in place to do a lot of the admin, and we've, you know, she's a lifesaver. Like, we couldn't do what we do without her. But it's just been, you know, massive learning from me and from Tommy, just around, you know, setting these kinds of things up and the committee meetings and just all the, you know, selection policies and criteria and then announcements. And so yeah, it's been a pretty cool journey to get on that with Tom and Portia. So yeah, it's been pretty cool. And look, we've got big goals. We think that it's been received really well so far within the community, and I think that just, you know, each time we announce more athletes and we raise more money, it just adds legitimacy to the cause. So we're just hoping that, you know, the more people see that we're here and we're wanting to really make a difference to the sport, hopefully people can just really get behind it.
1: You've also got Nigel Avery as a trustee director, who a lot of people know as the chef mission for Birmingham, Paris, Glasgow and LA. How handy has he been, given his experience with the NZOC and the IOC?
0: Yeah, he's been good. I wouldn't say he's been giving us too much inside scoop or anything, but you know, he comes from a corporate background as well, and also has real you know, deep roots within sport within New Zealand. So I think that's kind of the ultimate, is just getting people in our camp who are just really passionate and want to give their time up.
1: And before we let you go, mate, what does your schedule look like from now until, let's say, early September, when that Diamond League final is in Brussels in, what, 100-ish days?
0: We have about 3 Diamond Leagues pre-Comm Games, then Comm Games, and then about 3 afterwards. So yeah, it's going to all start coming pretty thick and fast in the next week or so. But yeah, looking forward to it.
2: Hamish, thanks very much for coming on, mate. You know, I know it's 19 degrees in Christchurch, whatever it is. You've got to prepare for probably double that in Rome in a couple of weeks. So good luck, mate. Hope you packed all your best singlets and pairs of shorts.
0: Yeah, appreciate it, mate.
2: Hamish Kerr there with us at 18 past 11 on Sport Nation Mornings, Chappie. And yeah, good to see him and Tom Walsh and Portia all sort of given back, if you like.
1: Yeah, funny that he didn't realise how much extra work it's going to be, because you

0: time. And, you know, when you, they're not training, they're worrying about this organisation that they've founded. But when you know that it is benefiting athletes, some of who they know very well, it must just make it all that much work worth it. But, man, it's such a cool time to be a New Zealand track and field fan when you look at not just Hamish, but for so long it was, Petrus Famoina.
1: And then Val.
0: And then Val. And Val was understandably always the talk of the town. And before people text her, I know we had some amazing runners years ago. And shout out to them for the foundation that they paved. But to now have Tom, Matty Lee Weshi, some amazing sprinters, Sam Tanner, and Hamish is kind of this understated World Olympic Commonwealth Diamond League champion. It's so cool.
1: He goes good. That. He goes good. It's fair to say. 8833 is the Cigna Powerbank text machine. We were talking rugby earlier and what to do with the All Black 10 and Super Rugby. And JJ has said, Ruben needs to play. Bodie seems, time seems to be done. Richie Moe needs to be back in the team. I'd be happy with Richie at first five and Ruben at the back with Will Jordan on the wing.
0: Yeah, Will Jordan on the wing is a funny one, eh?
1: He's definitely a fullback.
0: Oh, he is.
1: He's not a bad wing, but he's definitely a fullback.
0: I think he's the world's best fullback, probably, and that's still with some room to grow under the high ball in particular, and he's been quite open about that. I feel you're potentially, as you say, forcing things a little bit with moving guys out of position for the sake of it just to allow other guys to come in. But that will be worth, or that will be part of the conversation, I guess, that Dave Rennie and his selectors are having, is are we getting more worth and more value out of Ruben Love coming off the bench, say that McKenzie or Barrett starts at first five, or are we going to get more value out of them starting at fullback and moving Will Jordan to the wing? It's a balancing act for them, definitely.
1: Yeah, we were talking about Super Rugby as well, and this texter has replied and said, open the floodgates on eligibility and it'll kill Super Rugby. That applies to Super Rugby as it is now, but open it the other way, letting internationals from around the world come in and Super Rugby will thrive. Fully privatise the clubs, let Aussies play in New Zealand and vice versa, get marquee players. With an amount of South Africans, English here, you could bring over Cheslin Kolbe, Henry Pollock, Roman Intermac. That would create interest. It would also need a lot of money, which is, I think, the thing here, right, that we're missing, because there's a lot of money in France. There's less money in England and in Europe and South Africa in general. There is money in Japan. I still think the future of Super Rugby has to include Japan.
0: Well, privatisation, yes, would allow that in terms of helping financially. Those sorts of players can come and play in Super Rugby as is. It's not like there is a closed-door policy at the moment. If they want to come play here, they can. It's just they're getting better financial offers by going overseas. And it's why those next tier down guys are going over. I know that guy in Lashes spoke to Celesi Rayasi yesterday afternoon, which is definitely worth a listen. Go back and listen on the Millsy and Guy podcast channel for that. Him explaining why he went to Bordeaux and the use that that's added to his game, the value that that's added, how he's become a better player, as opposed to being, Celesi Rayasi would have been at best maybe a fringe All Black and a very good Hurricanes player, whereas now he's making way more money playing in France. So it's, I don't think it's the top guys that we need to be worrying about. It's that next tier, because that is, like Scotty talked about it this morning with Sam, that he's heard up to 12 Hurricanes players might be leaving at the end of Super Rugby season.
1: Wow.
0: That's a massive... And, you know, what are the quality of those players? Who knows? There's still 12 players leaving a Super Rugby franchise,
1: well,
0: regardless of the level.
1: Riley's going. Irani's announced today. I think Isaiah Leawiri's going as well. That's three that I know of. But,
0: yep.
1: Yeah, interesting. We'll do more on that shortly. 8833 Signet Powerbank text machine. It's 11:23.
2: 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The Dragons are still searching for their first win of the season, so plenty to play for. Can the Warriors go six in a row? 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

0: 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Welcome back. Rick and Chappie with you. Still plenty to unpack and plenty to argue about. Let's get back into it.
1: It is 11:27 here on Sport Nation Mornings with Rick and Chappie, and the man that makes the afternoons tick, Jacob, joins us. Jacob, good morning, mate. What's coming up after midday?
2: Oh, God, this is such a caramel voice, isn't it?
3: Who, me? Or Ricardo?
2: Good morning.
4: Ricardo's voice, personally.
2: No, you.
3: Oh, thank you. So after midday today, I heard on the radio you guys talking about the departures of Super Rugby. I'd like to get a bit of talk back going on that, I think. You know, it's a bit of a crisis for New Zealand rugby at the moment. 16 players, by my count, have announced just this year that they're leaving our shores.
2: Research.
3: Yeah. For better pastures and a better paycheck. So, yeah, maybe a bit of discussion around that will happen after midday. But after one, we've got Tony Johnson. I'm sure he'll chat about that too. And
1: it's funny, I've got him on Monday.
3: Yeah, I know. New morning show, Tony Johnson. Yeah, that is funny.
2: Doubling up these guests, guys. Come on.
3: Sorry, mate. Looking forward to Monday with Tony Johnson, Ricardo, and Brian and co. So he's after one, our regular Super Rugby chat with him. And then after two, Blake Ashford's otherwise disposed, so we can't talk to him.
2: Disposed.
1: Oh, indisposed.
3: Indisposed, sorry.
1: Yeah.
3: You know, mistakes
2: just got
3: are made.
2: Rid of him.
1: just binned him off.
3: Well, in a way we did.
2: Yeah, nice.
3: But he binned himself. He said he can't do it. So anyway, so we've got this guy, Mike Mihul Wood. I think in Gaelic, Mihul means Mike, so he's called Mike.
1: Mike Wood. You know the Mike Wood.
3: Moving on. You also know Ben Dover. But anyway.
1: I wasn't going there.
3: Oh, I thought you were going there.
1: No.
3: My bad. Dump that, Brian. Dump that.
2: Keep going.
3: I've got heaps of those names up my sleeve. But,
1: have you?
3: Bit too casual maybe on this cross. So we're talking to Mike Wood about the rugby league. He's an independent rugby league writer. He writes for Substack. It's growing. It's only started this year, a few months ago. Got about 600 subscribers, so it's pretty good. And he's done a massive write-up on the Warriors. And he's got some pretty interesting facts and stats about the round the Warriors attacking this year has been one of the greatest of all time in Warriors seasons. And he also went to a conference back in the day about Samoan culture and bringing island culture together and what it means to island families and whatnot, and that was prior to him joining the Warriors too, so lot to talk about with him and fair bit of insight as
2: awesome.
3: Well,
2: you're a stickler for some things in sport. What's your biggest ick in sport?
3: For I actually heard you guys mention it on the radio before, but it's like referees coming in to referee social football games.
2: Yeah, nice.
3: I play a bit of social football myself, and the opposition just absolutely ripping into him or her. And I just...
2: They're doing you a favour by being there.
3: Yeah, exactly. That's how I view it too. It's a bit of social football, 11v11 on a Saturday, nothing too serious. It doesn't really matter. It's not the Premier League.
2: No.
3: You know, none of us are getting paid to be here. That guy's getting paid pennies. So just, I don't know, just go with whatever decision he makes. It doesn't really matter.
2: Bradles, you had some good ones earlier, and we haven't heard from you yet because you play Saturday football as well.
5: Yeah, I've got a
2: Real
5: couple.
2: Real Madrid.
5: Oh. I'm not a fan of foul throw-ins. So if you're over, I'd say, if you're playing senior men's football, you should be able to throw the ball in. So if you get pinged for a foul throw, that's an ick for me. And also just the tiny shin pads. You know, the little ones that are about like an inch by an inch, yeah. And then they complain about getting kicked in the shins. Can't be doing that. So yeah, that's my two icks.
1: Do you target guys wearing credit card shin pads? Because they're wearing credit card
5: no
1: shin
5: comment.
1: Pads?
5: Okay, no comment.
1: All right.
5: Yeah.
2: This is a man know, that criticised shirt pulling earlier. So
1: yeah, well,
2: no, speaking of rule sticklers,
5: I'm not a fan of shirt pulls either. Okay. I think it's just, it's one of

0: those things where it's just so deliberately wrong that I just can't get around that. Yeah.
1: I told Braden one of my techniques earlier when I was playing club football as a goalkeeper, and as a corner was about to come in, I'd grab the inside of an opposition player's shorts and just tug them, or like pull them down.
2: Right.
1: And completely
2: down
1: just,
2: trousers.
1: Yeah, just get they get completely bamboozled. Because you're the keeper, you just put your hands up.
0: In other words, you cheat as a goalkeeper.
1: Mate, Richie McCaw is the greatest goalkeeper.
3: You ain't trying.
1: Richie McCaw is the greatest cheat of all time.
4: You're not cheating if you don't get caught, isn't that what they say? Yeah, there's lots of those. One of my favourite moments, actually, as a football fan, was watching, I can't remember who United were playing, but United were playing someone at Old Trafford. It was a tight game. United had a corner and there was a breakaway, and the player was going to be one-on-one with the keeper, and Solskjaer, at about 40 metres, just hacked him from behind.
1: Yeah.
4: Like, knew it was a red card and walked off. And, like, the referee, before the referee even showed it, and I was like, yeah, well done. Like, that's brilliant. Ferguson gave him the big ups afterwards as well. I thought it was a great piece of professional foul play, but also copping it and going, yeah, I'm not going to pretend that I haven't done this.
1: Thanks. Braden's no longer a Manchester United fan after hearing that.
4: No,
0: I actually love that challenge. I love that challenge.
3: You guys do. That's fine.
0: But shirt pulling is just, it's not even part of the game at all. Like, whereas a foul, like, where you're sliding challenge, that is part of the game a little bit, but shirt pulling just isn't.
3: But they're wearing shirts, you might as well pull them.
0: Well, it's the same as pulling hair. Well, you know, people pull people's hair now, and that's really frowned upon for me as well. I don't like that.
4: Okay, good.
5: There you go.
3: High ground.
4: Yeah, exactly. All right, Jacob, thanks very much, mate. Great to chat. Have a good afternoon. Looking forward to that. Yes, somebody has texted through with a list of all those Canes players that are going. Have you heard something? Are we able to talk about what you were telling me before?
1: Yeah, apparently Xavier Rowe is leaving.
4: Yeah.
1: It's signed with Sale.
4: Sale, there you go. So it's a big loss, you've got to say, for the Chiefs as well, Xavier Rowe going.
1: But he's a great example of the sorts of players that we're losing, right? A guy that is clearly behind a better player, or a more regularly picked player who has gone, I can earn way more coin elsewhere, go and play overseas, get that experience of living in another country, and get to continue to play footy potentially in a starting role as well. So if that's your motivation, good on you.
4: Yes.
1: I don't think you can then, and that's the other thing, I don't think there's actually too many players that are going overseas going, I should get to be picked for the All Blacks now. It's actually more the fans that I think are getting annoyed by it.
4: Yeah, I think that's fair. I mean, Xavier Rowe's 27, and he's actually started, I think, more games than Cortez Ratamith this season. So they've been using Cortez as the impact injection off the bench half an hour to go type thing. So.
1: But who's more likely in the All Blacks frame?
4: Oh, Cortez Ratamith, which is kind of probably why he's playing that role, because Roy Good's going to start and he'll be the injection.
1: Great point.
4: Bench.
1: Yep.
4: But yes, keep your texts rolling through too. 8833, the Signet Powerbank text machine. We'll get to more of those shortly, but not yours, Toby. Thank you, though. Up next, we're going to talk to Nick Quinn out of Entain, Victoria.
6: Auckland FC have done it. 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
5: 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England's David Beckham walks down the tunnel in disbelief.
6: 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Oh, it's red! 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
4: Back into it on Sport Nation Mornings. 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

0: 21 away from midday, and it wouldn't be a Thursday here on Sport Nation Mornings with Rick and Chappie without it being Rick and Chappie and Quinny for at least part of it. Morning, Quinny. How you doing?
1: All the better for speaking to you guys. How are you both?
0: Yeah, good, thanks, mate. Good, good. And yourself, how's the mighty Victoria treating you?
1: Oh, very well. We're just celebrating the Melbourne City women getting the job done over Wellington on the weekend. That was a fantastic turnout there at Amy Park. So hopefully it can be one all on the weekend when we see Auckland get the job done in the A-League Grand Final, because that's where I've parked my ship for the weekend.
2: I was going to say, given we were in Melbourne seeing you just over a year ago, Quinny, and for the Auckland FC semi-final, are you very much in the Auckland

0: for the growth of the team to go close without winning it in that first year, build the momentum and get the job done in the second year. And it does look like that's going to hopefully eventuate. And I just think it's been fantastic watching the crowds and the momentum. And it's been just the sugar hit that the competition has needed, because it was a little lethargic there for a couple of years. So what they've done in terms of not just the quality of football and the quality of talent they're putting out on the pitch, but the big crowds and building up these rivalries already, it's just absolutely sensational.
1: And it's Sydney, so of course the Melbourneian is going to support Auckland.
0: Look, and I'm not shying away from that fact. I did say if it was up against Sydney or Adelaide, I'd be even more passionate about it, because they're Melbourne's two biggest rivals. So I'm absolutely Team Auckland on the weekend.
2: But you mentioned the crowds before, Connie. How's this? I don't know if you've seen this. The tickets went to the members at 9 a.m. earlier this week, and they had until 4 o'clock. They sold all of the allocated tickets before that 4 o'clock. Then it went on public sale and sold out the rest of them within an hour. And then they had an extra 2,000 tickets released last night, and that sold within 4 minutes.
0: It's just sensational. It's almost like it's the All Blacks, isn't it, in terms of the desire to go to the ground and support the players in the stands, not just watch on TV or show a casual interest. So it's absolutely massive. And from all reports from across the ditch, which I'm getting, it's that Auckland FC is just going gangbusters, and the momentum around the Warriors and the NRL is just going through the roof in the last couple of years as well. So are you guys feeling a little bit of a move from this being a one sheriff town in terms of it's all about the All Blacks and then the teams that play in the rugby competition, to now you're spreading your love a little bit wider? I'm not saying that the All Blacks or Union's any less popular. We always know that's going to be the number one code, and it shouldn't be a threat, and it's great that people can support multiple teams across multiple codes. But are you guys sensing just a little bit of a transition in how punters are viewing their sports?
2: Well, Rick's big on this.
1: Auckland is, in my opinion, is no longer a rugby town. It's a rugby league town. The Warriors have taken over Auckland.
0: Right.
1: But I at the moment, the way it seems to be, in terms of you look at crowd numbers, look at visibility, it is Warriors, then Auckland FC, and then the Blues, which is the
0: right
1: rugby team.
0: Okay.
1: So that's kind of how it sits.
0: Yeah. Because one thing I hate about Melbourne is the AFL versus the soccer. They literally do everything to make life more difficult for the opposition. And I'm like, we can love both. Like, most families aren't going to support a soccer team or a football team. You know, you can actually love both, and you've got time to both. And especially because the A-League runs over summer and the AFL is a winter competition, so even more reason. So, but it's so competitive and not in a good way, where they literally try and do things to sabotage. When Australia was bidding for the World Cup, the AFL made it really difficult by not granting them access to the MCG, which holds nearly 98,000, which obviously would have been the showpiece to the proposal. So it's disappointing. So what's it like in terms of the animosity, or do they work in tandem? How does that go?
2: I think this year in particular, they've got three CEOs who all, first of all, like each other, secondly, understand the value, not just for their own clubs, but for the city in terms of all working together. So, for example, earlier this year with Champions Day, the day of the NZB Kiwi, they did you can go to all four on the same weekend in Auckland for $100, because it was the Waz on Friday night into Champions Day into the Blues that night, and then Auckland FC on the Sunday. So for $100, you could go to all four as an Aucklander, which, you know, some people who are already coming into town for one of them could then go to more than one if they did want to, for not that much more.
1: Mm. Yeah, to your point, though, I mean,
0: absolutely sensational.
1: Yeah, we have seen it. Like, there still is that rugby, I guess, rivalry with other sports wanting to be the number one. Probably the best example is Te Kaha, the new stadium in Christchurch. They opened, and they had opened half the stadium, had a big screen. You could watch the Warriors Cronulla there before they had a game there in anger. They had a Crusaders captain's run there a week before they had their first game there. But the thing was, the Wellington Phoenix had taken a game to Christchurch that same weekend, and they weren't allowed to use it because apparently the stadium wasn't ready. Yet they were able to do all these other things. So, yeah, it's an interesting one, Quinny. But, hey, we should talk horses, mate. What do you got for us running around in Victoria?
2: Group one racing before Auckland FC.
0: As per usual, I've derailed the conversation. No, I do apologise. It's almost the one skill I've got in

0: life that's not intentional. But we'll take a look at the Group 1 Doomben Cup on Saturday. Now, there's only 7 runners going around, but this is a star-studded field. We've got Half Yours, the Caulfield Cup and Melbourne Cup champion, taking on Pride of Jenny, who was back to her brilliant best last time out with one of those typical bold front-running victories in the Hollandale Stakes. But they're not the only winning chances. We've also got Vauban, who is a top galloper, won the Sky High recently, and this is a horse that's gone around very fancied in some top races, both locally and abroad. And also Birdman, who's been a little bit frustrating, but also must be considered a top liner. Did have a terrific spring, winning the Blamey Stakes and also the Peter Young, and was runner-up last time behind Pride of Jenny, and a fast-finishing run as well. So it's going to be a terrific race. Now, it's over the 2,000 metres, and I've decided to tip Half Yours. I think third run into the preparation, 2 back-me-next-start runs, and I reckon on Saturday the 2,000 will see Half Yours turn the tables on Pride of Jenny. It's always hard to assess what Pride of Jenny's going to do, to be honest, because when she puts it together, she can barely be literally unbeatable, but then she has mixed her form at times a little bit due to that style she's got. But it was great to see her back last start, and it did surprise me a little bit. I was surprised she was favourite because she had only ran 5th to start before in the Queen of the Turf and looked a little under her best in that performance, but as master trainer Kieran Mark and Dewey got her back, and the crowd absolutely erupted as she got the job done.
1: The punters certainly don't agree with you though, Quinny. Half Yours opening at 3s out to 380, Birdman opening at 440 into 360, and Pride of Jenny remaining steady at 370.
0: Yeah, look, it is interesting, but the one thing I will say with Pride of Jenny, the market, I mean, last start she was well backed and she won, but it hasn't always been the case. We've seen her really well backed. Like the All-Star Mile, she was backed as if unbeatable, and she ran terrific, but she ran third. And we've also seen a few times where she's been a little bit soft in the market and got the job done. So

0: about the market, because we know all these horses are going to be rock hard fit on Saturday. We know we're getting them at their best. So if you like Pride of Jenny, stick with her. If you think that this is going to be the day that they turn the tables going from 1,800 to 2,000 metres and I'm in that camp, then stick to your guns.
1: Zakuma is a horse that we've discussed a little bit on the show. It's talk that William Pike's maybe going to get to ride Zakuma in the Melbourne Cup. Going to have to lose a lot of weight though, isn't he?
0: He is indeed. Now, Willie Pike is the second most bet-on jockey in Australia. James McDonald is the clear clubhouse leader, and it's amazing looking at all the data, how much McDonald moves the needle. When he rode in South Australia a few weeks ago, and it wasn't a huge meeting, because he was riding, it was the most bet-on race meet they've ever had. And they've had Black Caviar run there, they've had huge days. But the fact that J-Mac went there meant that the punters went there as well. Now, Pike has a similar sort of impact on racing in Western Australia. He is a huge fish over there. He dabbled in Victoria and New South Wales and had success, but was not as dominant as he is in his home state. But if he rides in the Melbourne Cup on a genuine chance like this galloper in Zakuma, I think it'll be absolutely superb. It'll create a lot of headlines across the country, and as you alluded to, he's going to have to lose a lot of weight to get down to 50 kilos, but he's keen to do it, and I love the Andrew Ramsden. I was lucky enough to be working on Channel 7 at Flemington on Saturday, and in the late autumn, approaching winter, there's not normally huge race crowds on a Saturday. There were thousands there, and most of them were owners or friends of owners or people that knew a horse going to watch this Andrew Ramsden, which was, with all due respect, an average race in terms of the horse's ability, but knowing the winner got to start in the Melbourne Cup. And I think any of us who buy shares in a horse, that is the dream. And we knew on Saturday that a group of those connections were going to enjoy that experience, and it was great to be there when that unfolded. And Zakuma's the horse that got in and I think can run well in a Melbourne Cup.
1: You've got about a minute before we have to hit the break. You've got a nice one for Doomba already. What's your best of the
0: roll
1: week?
0: Here's my bets for today and Saturday. We're going to back one in the Kilmore Harness today. Race 1, number 3, King's Secret. The veteran should go straight to the front and lead. Then we go to Sandown on Saturday. I've got two each way and my best bet. We will go each way. Race 3, number 6, The Volta. Best bet for the day, race 4, number 3, Gilded Water. For those that have listened to the show previously, we've backed this horse successfully and unsuccessfully previously. And then we wrap up with race 7, number 3, Sir Atlas. So there's four winners to keep us entertained across a big weekend of racing and sport. And next time I speak to you guys, I want to hear the Auckland FC team singing the song after winning the premiership.
1: And Richmond after beating Essendon.
2: Obviously.
0: They might. They might.
1: Maybe you're a good chance.
0: That one. There might be more goals in the soccer.
1: Yeah, it's going to be tough.
2: Quality. Go well, mate. Thanks very much, Quinny. As always, a pleasure.
0: Love you guys. Bye.
2: Cheers. Nick Quinn there with us out of Entain, Victoria.
1: Love you, Nick.
2: Oh, mate, love you. What a top man. What a top man. It is 9 away from midday.
3: 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Millsy and Guy.
4: Yeah.
5: I think he is.
4: I think it might be Trevor Immelman.
5: The 2010s. Yeah, I think I'm happy with Trevor Immelman.
6: Trevor Immelman?
5: Yeah. Yep.
6: The winner of the 2009 Masters was Angel Cabrera.
1: I was so close to swearing just then.
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11: They have been a big day, all right, already, and we're not quite at midday yet here, Sport Nation Mornings with Rick and Chappie, and the old Sporting X was the theme for the day, Chappie.
12: It's been some really good ones, a couple that we haven't managed to get to just yet. Rugby coach at training saying, back in my day.
11: Yes.
12: A few
11: yes.
12: of those people coming through. Well, first of all, the game's changed, and second of all, that was a fair while ago.
11: Yeah, it was. Another one coming through saying, Sporting X, Poms celebrating draws. Against the All Blacks, it took them twice. And then celebrating a draw again in the Cricket World Cup against New Zealand and somehow getting a win, sick and ick, on countbacks.
12: On countbacks. That's very good. Yeah, rules that just get made out are made up in mid-air.
11: Yes.
12: Like, I don't know, boundary countback.
11: Yeah, boundary, yeah, big time.
12: Rules that no one's ever heard of.
11: No. Team New Zealand is as much a New Zealand team as Ferrari is an F1 team. You know, as an Italian team, an F1, I think, is another one that Adam sent through.
12: What a really good one. Keep them coming through. 8833. No doubt Steph and the boys this afternoon want to chat about it as well.
11: Yeah, they will pick that up. We'll be back tomorrow morning for you from 9.
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We've hit Thursday, which is Brian Day, the patron of the afternoon show. We'll be on very, very shortly. And following him up after a high bar that he will set, in studio, we will have Stephen Foote. He's our local man from sportnation.com.